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2: 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Mark shared a couple with me here.
3: But we've introduced a flexible credential whereby a single card can be what you want it to be depending on the transaction type. 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We also announced this thing called a data token, which allows the customer to get a little bit more control in terms of where they want to share their data. So if they want to share data with a third party, they can enable a better shopping experience all through AI. And it's a way in which the consumers can have a little bit more control over who they share their data with.
2: More info is at Visa.com. 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
1: USA Radio News, I'm Anthony Lucero. President Trump says the ceasefire between the U.S. and Iran is still holding after both sides traded fire on Thursday.
2: They trifled with us today. We blew them away. They trifled. I call that a trifle.
1: U.S. Central Command says it intercepted what it called an unprovoked attack on naval ships in the Strait of Hormuz and then carried out strikes on Iranian facilities in response. Iran accuses the U.S. of violating the truce as tensions remain high. President Trump is asking the Supreme Court to review his presidential immunity claims as part of his appeal in the E. Jean Carroll case, seeking to pause enforcement of the $83 million defamation judgment while litigation continues through the federal courts. Former New York City Mayor Rudy Giuliani is out of intensive care as he continues recovering at a Florida hospital.
3: Spokesman Ted Goodman says the 81-year-old is the same fighter he's always been, and he's winning this fight as he recovers from pneumonia after being hospitalized on Sunday. Giuliani was New York City's mayor during the 9/11 attacks, with Goodman saying he had been diagnosed with restrictive airway disease, which complicates any respiratory illness. Giuliani will try to apply for the World Trade Center Health Program, believing his latest illness is linked to September 11th. In New York, I'm Natalie Migliori.
1: Apple is paying $250 million to settle a class action lawsuit.
4: The plaintiffs say the company exaggerated its AI features before Apple launched the iPhone 16.
5: Introducing Apple Intelligence, the new personal intelligence system that makes your most personal products even more useful and delightful.
4: Apple didn't admit to any wrongdoing, but is agreeing to pay customers about $95 if they bought an iPhone 15 or 16 during a certain time frame. I'm Michael Kastner.
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9: Roush Fenway Keselowski Racing driver Chris Buescher is having a career year thus far, sitting fifth in the championship standings after 11 races, and has finished among the top five in the last 2 weeks. He believes that all the positive momentum will follow him to upstate New York this weekend for Sunday's Go Bowling at the Glen at Watkins Glen International, a track in which he has finished in the top 10 at the last 4 years, and that includes a win 2 years ago.
12: been able to win there. We've run really well there the last four races. It's always a good track for us. We always have good speed. So we're focused on our own race on that one. Certainly, I don't feel like with what we do, we're going to be in the hunt to win it.
9: See more at MRN.com. I'm Kyle Rickey. 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
17: This is Ben Biskovich, owner of Heal Strong for Life, concierge physical therapy and personal training, here with your healthy moment. If you're over 50, your news feed is likely dominated by articles on wellness and longevity. I guess it's better than the reverse home mortgage and erectile dysfunction ads while beginning in a few years. A weak grip strength is not only associated with physical disability and frailty, but is a better predictor of dying early from all kinds of diseases, including heart disease. Recent studies have shown that grip strength to be a better indicator of heart health and risk of heart attack than blood pressure. So what's going on? Basically, grip strength is an easy, fast, inexpensive, safe way to test your overall upper body strength. We're not counting push-ups or pull-ups or testing your one rep max in the bench press or squat. Simply squeeze this $30 to $50 tool called a dynamometer as hard as you can to register the amount of pounds of force you can produce. Then we can correlate that with age and gender norms to see if you are at increased or decreased risk for premature death. That doesn't mean that squeezing a tennis ball to improve your grip strength is going to make you live longer. In fact, it'll probably just give you lateral epicondylitis. I've seen a few posts from influencers recommending holding on a chin-up bar as hanging there as long as you can. This is double stupid. Hanging from a chin-up bar is going to stretch out your shoulder ligaments and pinch your rotator cuff, leading to instability and pain. However, if you have the strength to pull yourself up at least 10% to engage your biceps, posterior deltoid, shoulder blades, and back muscles, that makes all the difference. It takes the stress off your ligaments and rotator cuff and puts it where you want it, on your muscles. But if you don't have a chin-up bar or you're unable to perform a 10% pull-up hold, then try a farmer's carry. It's simple. Grab two heavy things you can barely lift and carry them as far as you can. If you don't have weights, you can try buckets of water. Keep your core tight, try not to waddle, keep your chest up and shoulders back. You get bonus points for keeping low and pulling your arms up a bit. Not only will this help your grip strength, but it'll provide a much more beneficial workout for systemic release of growth hormones, IG factors, and testosterone. Follow me for more tips. Let's make the most of the rest of your life.
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20: 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Your hosts, Lisa and Robin on the mic.
21: 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Welcome to another Thursday.
22: Welcome, welcome. Happy Thursday.
21: How are you?
22: I'm good. I'm good, actually. Well, yes. I'm getting there.
21: You're getting there.
22: Yes.
21: Because it's like today is gorgeous. The flowers are blooming. The trees are blooming. The hummingbirds have arrived.
22: I was actually thinking about that because I was underneath the sink in the bar looking and I was like, oh, there's my hummingbird feeder. And I'm like, is it too early to put them out?
21: Nope.
22: But so our baby, so I sent you that picture of, we have a robin's nest and she had two in there when I first noticed it. So I had to stand up on the chair and look in because it's just high enough. And then a couple of days later, there's two more. And I was like, wow, I didn't realize, did they lay them in all at once? Or she's, they, it, so Wikipedia says, and I didn't know this, that they can lay them in several days apart, but they actually hatch within a day or two.
21: Oh, interesting.
22: So I think they can do like 3 or 4 days apart, but then they usually are hatching. So I looked in there and I can only see two. They've hatched, but and she's sitting there and the cats have seen them, you know, her coming in and going. And I was like, nah, I was going to pick him up and like show him. And I'm like, no, I'm not going
21: to
22: do that.
21: They don't need to know exactly where she is in the tree.
22: But it actually made me think about it. And I was like, well, how long are they? How long does it take for an egg to hatch? It's like 12 to 14 days.
21: Every bird's a little different.
22: Yeah. But I was thinking about that. 12 to 14 days in a whole life is just born.
21: I know. It's crazy.
22: Like 2 weeks.
21: I know.
22: Like, that's crazy.
21: So is she the type of bird who will lay more than once in a season?
22: I don't know.
21: Okay. So blue jays lay more than once in a season. That's how blue jay broods get so big.
22: Yeah.
21: And because the teenagers help the parents out to get food, that's why it's like all of a sudden you'll be like, wow, we have like a gang of blue jays. My sister-in-law bought me the bird feeder that has the camera attached.
22: Oh.
21: So I'm getting that this year. I'm so excited.
22: That is exciting.
21: So our feed's going to be a lot of birds.
22: Yeah. I love watching them because every year we've had a cardinal that is like runs along the fence. He's got a nest somewhere up in those tall roadies. And I can't quite find it. I think she's a little bit harder to spot, like just flying around. But I see him all the time and he's up on the fence aggravating the cats because Milo will sit there like all day if you let him. But he's actually come down and like swooped them because I think last year a baby.
21: Yeah, so they do protect their young. And so I do think, like, I love bird season, the beginning of spring. I love all of this, but it's also the most heart-wrenching season because, you know, hawks are stealing crow babies, someone's eating the robin baby. Like, it is just mass mayhem and murder. And like, it's just an awful an awesome and awful time of year. You know, I think it was like the Ritz-Carlton, a baby bird made a nest in its door at the Ritz-Carlton. So they put signs, please go around.
22: Yes.
21: Like, don't disturb these babies. But I love how the birds find like the most inopportune place to rig up a house.
22: Well, so this year I was smart enough that I took off our wreath on the door because 2 years in a row, it's like this tiny little nest
21: in the middle of it.
22: I know. And I'm like, you can't open the door. And it took us a while. Until we really got cats that realized, because they would sit by the door and I'm like, you could hear it.
21: Yes.
22: But you could hear it, but you couldn't, like, it would get quiet when you go by. So it would either fly. Yeah. So you're like looking, and finally, you know, Chris was tall enough and I was like, is there a nest in there? And he's like, sure enough.
21: So we had a wreath on our front door and all the birds were stealing the things out of it, because one day I look and it's like all pecked apart and I'm like, what's happening? And then I see a bird come from the blue spruce, grab something, and I'm like, oh, I didn't know I was giving you building materials. This has become Lowe's on my front door.
22: Well, this robin, she did a really good job building her nest. She even took, like, it looked like leaves from, you know how a hosta, if you don't get them all up, it's kind of almost like a paper material. Mm-hmm. You can see where she's wrapped it around the branches. And it's like so woven.
21: Like pieces of fabric or pieces of cotton. I'm like, where'd you find cotton?
22: Yeah.
21: And I don't know if it's those dandelion things that look like cotton balls when you blow them. Yes. I don't know if it's like tufts of that, but and they have no hands. They have zero hands. They're doing this with their beak, which I find absolutely amazing.
22: And yes.
21: That they know how to do
22: that. And then I was thinking, like, how long does she, I was curious, because does she leave the nest once they're, like, I think they're only in there for 2 weeks at most before they leave the nest.
21: Last year we had a robin build one too low in our dogwood. It was really at the base, and the two babies hatched, and the next day they were gone. And I know the bobcat probably got them, and she never came back to the nest.
22: Oh,
21: poor thing. Yeah, that's what I mean about the heartbreak. It's like, oh, the beautiful baby birds, and then, it's the heartbreak. It's the heartbreak. So, yeah, it's a very delicate time of year.
22: I know, and I even feel like, so the turkeys are out.
21: Yep.
22: And it's fun to watch the, like, little ones fly. The little ones haven't come out yet, but they're all, like, in the yard. And the other morning, there was just one turkey. His feathers were all, and he's just prancing around the yard, like doing the circle. I was like, are you practicing?
21: Right.
22: There's, I look everywhere else and there's no turkeys around. But then I see, you know, there's this one turkey. I don't know if it's the same turkey, but every year he's all by himself. And it makes my heart sad. Like, come on. Can't somebody, you know, are you that? Like,
0: I think you're very attractive.
22: Are you always I think you're sweet. Why did you get kicked out?
0: Right. Why don't they let you in? What's going on?
22: And can another herd
0: pick
22: you
0: up? Him up? Yeah. And no, because that herd has a boy turkey, right? And there's only one boy for so many girls. They just can't have it. Well, so we were in Greece, and there's wildcats everywhere, which is almost my dream, but it's also a heartache.
22: Yes.
0: Right? Because they're all hungry. So you travel with cat food everywhere.
22: I know. Aruba's like that too.
0: Everywhere I stop, I'm feeding cats. I'm petting cats. Like, I've met so many great, you know, locals. And so we have them coming through the neighborhood. So now we're naming them. We've fallen in love. John has fallen in love with one. Mm-hmm. And she's beautiful.
22: She is so sweet.
0: And there's something about her eyes, the way they're shaped a little bit. She just has kitten teeth and this kitten eye. She's probably like maybe 8 or 9 months old, and she hasn't gotten into heat yet. And there's a boy that prowls the neighborhood.
22: Yes.
0: We call So everyone got a name. So she was Athena, because once she latched on to John being there, she was like, that's my boyfriend.
22: Yeah.
0: And she became hugely warrior territorial. Against even her mom coming over, because she was like, this is my boyfriend. Like, I found him. I'm not sharing him.
22: This is my space.
0: So we had Athena. Her mom was Aphrodite.
22: Aww.
0: We had this one boy cat whose neck was constantly turned, so his head was always tilted. So his name was Tsitsi, which is tilted in Greek.
22: Yep.
0: And so we had like all these different names for all these cats coming through. And then there was one. It's a boy.
22: That should be my nickname.
0: Right. There's a boy cat, and he is frowny. He has not cleaned himself. His fur looks like, so he looked like a wet bath mat. Like, his fur was all individually kind of.
22: And this is the one that was going after Athena?
0: This is the one who was trying to have sex with all of them. Like, this was the boy. He would walk around going, wah, wah, wah, like letting everyone know he was there. But he had this really frowny, like, testosterone, caveman type forehead.
22: Cro-Magnon.
0: Yes, Cro-Magnon forehead. And he wouldn't even clean himself because he was just, like, so territorial. And she hated him. She wanted nothing to do with him. And I was like, she is not getting pregnant under our watch here. So, you know, we would try to. I mean, he knew, like, I was not really going to push him away too much. I just didn't want him to bother her.
22: Right.
0: Once John threw water on him, I'm like, this is why he looks like a bath mat. Everyone keeps throwing water on him from house to house.
22: A spray bottle with a long shoot.
0: But it was so funny. We just fell in love with all these cats. And then when we went to Milos, we had Pumpkin, which is not a Greek name, but this little boy cat that once he found me at the hotel, he just lied on my lounge chair.
22: Oh.
0: And every time that I came out, he just loved me, and I fed him. And there was a little girl, and I went to pick her up, and she was nursing.
22: Aww.
0: And so I named her Tiki, which was after a location. And then there was a cat that looked just like Bosco, only she was a girl, and she was a mama cat, too.
22: Aww.
0: And so I named her Bosconinia. Bosco Apopolis.
22: I love it. Right? I love
0: she looked, it was a girl version of my Bosco cat. And so my heart broke, but I loved them all.
22: So what island did you like the best?
0: So this time we went to Athens, like last time, and we went to Milos. And I really liked Milos. It was beautiful. First of all, last time I went was September, so it's dry. It was the end of their summer, really parched looking.
22: Yeah.
0: Now it's spring coming out of their winter. So they're on the same latitude as us. So they get similar weather. They just don't get snow.
22: Yeah.
0: So they had a lot of rain. And the wildflowers.
22: Do they get weather like in the 30s?
0: They actually 40s? Can get snow.
22: Wow.
0: It just doesn't happen very often. And they don't get 30s as much as they get like 50s.
22: Yeah.
0: But they're, you know, they're in, it was funny. There's this store across from the coffee shop, and it was like ski and something, ski, hike, whatever. And I'm like, why do they have a ski store? There's no ski mountains in Athens. Wow. And then as I'm saying this, a guy pulls up on his moped, parks on the sidewalk, and he's in full ski gear on his moped. It's like 72 out. Right. And John's like, that's why.
22: Did you ask him? Like, where do you go skiing?
0: They don't. They use all the ski gear just to drive around on their mopeds during the winter.
22: Oh, my
0: you know, meanwhile, we're having real negative degree weather.
22: Right.
0: We're up on mountains in our ski gear.
22: They're I guess it's cooler than leather. So maybe your leather too hot. So let's have a ski store. To
0: like, we need this. We need moped. These jackets. Yeah. So, and everybody has a moped and the driving is atrocious. But we did use the train system, which was really great. And
22: was the train easy to navigate?
0: Very easy. Yeah. We got to go so many places.
22: Yeah.
0: So I really liked Milos. I would definitely go back to Milos. I actually have a restaurant that wants to write a restaurant, wants to write a cookbook. So maybe have some business trips over there.
22: Yes, I'll write your cookbook for you.
0: I was like, I'd totally help you with that. I think I need to be here for 3 months, though, right? That's the longest my visa will allow. I could get a work visa. Maybe
22: I was
0: going to
22: say, if you do, if you partner, you could get a work visa. And is that 6 months or like how long is that?
0: I don't know.
22: Before you have to renew.
0: So you can only be in the European Union for 90 days before they can either jail you or fine you.
22: Well, I didn't realize it was that harsh.
0: I know. Imagine a country having a border.
22: I know, right?
0: Imagine places having rules about going and staying.
22: I know. And Switzerland's really hard to let you in, even as a resident.
0: This just, you know, I wanted to say, like, I'm a person. Humans are not illegal, Greece. And right. Greece was like, but you are.
22: Right.
0: Get out. You're not. Your time's up.
22: I don't care if you're like 1.08 millimeter micro something.
0: Seconds past the time.
22: Right.
0: Well, I was, because it was really funny because we were talking to someone and I said, what happens? And they're like, well, they can fine you or put you in jail. I was like, oh.
22: Wow.
0: And I think the fine was like $1,200 a day. And I'm like, if you don't have enough money to pay, and they're like, that's where the jail comes in.
22: Wow.
0: Interesting, though.
22: Yeah, interesting.
0: Interesting. So, but you can stay in anywhere in Europe. So, like, they take from where you stamp. So, if, for example, you had a layover in Amsterdam or someplace else and you stamp there, and then it wasn't until, like, the next day or 2 days later that you go to a different country in the... It's
22: your
0: still
22: 90
0: the,
22: day starts all over?
0: No.
22: Oh.
0: It starts with that original stamp, wherever you land that original time.
22: Wow.
0: Yeah, very interesting.
22: See, we could have gotten by with...

0: gosh. I hear Poland's beautiful.
1: It's
0: I would
1: amazing.
0: Love to go.
1: Yeah, I definitely want to go.
0: I'd love to go.
1: That's going to be the next thing, I think, is to also try to get to Poland. I want to go to Croatia.
0: Yes.
1: I want to go to Ireland.
0: Yeah, I want to go to I do want to go to Ireland.
1: Everyone
0: it's
1: who's
0: so
1: been
0: beautiful.
1: To Ireland loves it.
0: Yes.
1: One of John's friends lived there for work for a year and a half, and he loved it.
0: Wow.
1: And we never visited during that time, which I always regretted. Yeah.
0: But I would love to go.
1: That's when we were in corporate America and we had like 10 business days to vacation.
0: Yeah.
1: And we were like, we're not going anywhere that's not the Caribbean.
0: Right. Right.
1: I'm going somewhere with the sunshine.
0: Isn't that crazy though? It's yes. When you like, you only get 4 weeks vacation. I mean, if you're lucky, some people just get one or two. 1 or 2 weeks per year. Like, wow. How do you live your life that way?
1: Miserably.
0: Right.
1: Waiting, counting down the days. Right.
0: But I think Europeans have a different mindset too about as far as vacation, maternity leave.
1: Well, first of all, Americans work so hard.
0: Even the hours that they work.
1: One thing, it's interesting how I'm very pro-America, right? Very pro-American. Obviously we have challenges and problems like this. Nothing that's a utopia. This is humans that make that problem. But I love America. And when I go someplace and I come home, I'm always that much more appreciative of it.
0: Yes.
1: And going to Greece, as amazing as Greece is, you know, we learned so much about their economic system and why it is as depressed as it is. Because they're socialist. They're not communist. But they might as well be communist. They have, you know, they're not... their youth is having just as much time trying to buy a house, trying to get work, like local Greek families. So it was really interesting. It was really interesting. But I came home, as I always do, loving capitalist America.
0: Yes.
1: Because I say this as like we have business owner families that are waiting 5 months for an electrical permit so they could start their business.
0: Yeah.
1: And they're just not making money because they can't get a permit.
0: Yeah.
1: You know, and so from... I mean, we have permitting issues and stuff like that as well here, but they wouldn't let in a business that's been in business for 50 years just because they changed location be down half a year.
0: That's crazy. It's just crazy. Like, what's their reasoning for such the delay?
1: Like, but everything is kind of like that. Everything has a delay. There's no, like, we're urgent. They're not urgent.
0: Right.
1: Like, I had to keep telling myself, like, to relax. This is, like, relax. You're not relaxed enough.
0: Breathe.
1: you still need more relaxing. And I would get, like, even get more relaxed. And I'm like, wow,
0: I can get more.
1: I can get even more relaxed.
0: Wait, I just went another layer down.
1: I'm like, I didn't know I could relax this much and not be sleeping. But I did nap. But I'm an American napping, so I don't do it right.
0: Yeah.
1: You know, I napped for, like, 4.5 hours one day, which is too much napping. Napping is, like, a 90-minute thing. And then you perk up and you do the rest of the day. I was like, down.
0: I'm out.
1: I did 3 years of napping in one nap. And then I napped again later. Like, so we did. We, you know, because they eat a little bit later. And
0: yeah,
1: I remember when we went to Milos, I kept wanting to go to this convenience store. And I'm like, I never catch it. And then I'll go to dinner. And then at night, it's like 10:30, 11 o'clock and they're open. And I'm like, what is happening? And I'm like, oh, I'm always there during siesta. I'm always there between like 2 and 4:30. They're closed.
0: Yeah. That was like when we were in, I didn't see it as much in Switzerland, but when we were in Italy, and it's crazy, you know, I mean, they would be, you know, even lunch, you know, lunch, you had to hit it at a certain time or it's down, they're down and they don't open again until like 6:30,
1: mm-hmm.
0: 6:30 maybe. There were some places that opened a little bit earlier. And there's some like right around like the... I forgot the square right there where you can look out and see the government building. And it's like the beginning of the streets, the Via del Corridor or something. Anyway, so there's like there's places that will stay open like all throughout breakfast, lunch, and dinner. But most of the restaurants and stuff like that,
1: Yeah.
0: Gelato. We ate a lot of gelato.
1: I had a lot of gelato. I had a cherry gelato. That was amazing. And we went, I was thinking after we had Kyle on from Freedom Boat Club and he was saying, where should they go in Greece to open a location? And I had St. Milos because I really loved that island and it was really beautiful. But based on what else he said, which was you need to have a local population. I think there's new development just beyond the Piraeus Riviera that is owned by the Chinese. They're putting over 6,000 residences there.
0: Wow.
1: They're bringing in, like they're moving earth. They're bringing in those.

0: big, huge sewer pipes like that you would lay under highways and stuff like that. And they're building that. They're building what they call a skyscraper, which is like 80 stories. And that's not a skyscraper to us, but it's a skyscraper for Greece. And watching the elevator on the exterior of that building bringing supplies up and down and then the wind. I'm like, God bless those people that are working on that. But
1: I'm surprised that they don't have a code that you have to build a certain, you know, like some places you have to stick with, like the White Isle.
0: Santorini?
1: Yeah, Santorini. I wanted to say Sorrento, and I'm like, that's not it. And I was like, totally.
0: The White Island, I know what it's Santorini.
1: you know what I mean? Like, they have to stick to a building code, so everything has to look a same way. And, like, you know, even in, like, a lot of places in the Caribbean, you're not allowed to build, but so many stories high.
0: Yes.
1: I'm surprised they allow that.
0: Well, it's interesting because...
1: But I guess if Chinese own it, then they...
0: They're doing whatever they
1: Greek
0: want.
1: Don't have any say in it.
0: Right. And it's, I didn't realize Piraeus was owned by Germany and China, or China is like owns that port.
1: Wow.
0: So it's very interesting, but that's where I learned so much about when they went from the drachma to the euro and they wanted to be part of the union. They said that, you know, this is our GDP, blah, blah, blah, blah. So they were given loans. Mm. Which made their economy get really well for a very short period of time. But once the loan repayment period came, their GDP, they're such a small country, can't compete with Germany.
1: Right.
0: Like, they don't have the technology. They don't have the innovation. They're socialist.
1: Yeah.
0: They don't have that innovation. They're not talking about AI as, like, taking anyone's job.
1: Right. Right.
0: Like
1: far
0: they,
1: from it.
0: When you talk about, like, oh, aren't you worried? They look at you like, we don't even know what you're talking about.
1: We don't even have a proper sewage system. Come on.
0: We can't put toilet paper down the toilet.
1: Right.
0: We're not afraid of AI.
1: AI's not coming here anytime soon.
0: Right. So, like, they don't have that kind of innovation, but they also can't compete on that level, so they really can't pay these loans back.
1: Right.
0: So they're stuck owing more money than they can really ever pay back, so they're stuck in that economic. It's called austerity.
1: Yeah.
0: That period. But it was interesting to learn all of that and figure out, like, what was happening, but it was unfair. They shouldn't have done that. They're being taken advantage of. They're never going to get out of that situation.
1: Yeah.
0: It seems, you know, when...
1: Seems like there's got to be some way to have, like, loan, you know...
0: Well, the thing is, I think when you have a bigger country, like, they wanted to be part of the EU. They went into it. And did they fluff their numbers a little bit? Or were they, you know, it could simply be they were doing well during that period of time.
1: Yeah.
0: Because they had their own money, which they could limit the printing of, and they could prevent inflation, and they can do all of that. And then the minute you let go of your money and now you owe someone else money.
1: Right.
0: I don't know. It's just like when your credit card bills get too big. At some point, you're like, I'm never paying this off.
1: Yeah.
0: So I think Greece is in that credit card phase where it's like, wow, our interest on this loan is 17%.
1: Yeah.
0: And no matter how much we pay, we don't seem
1: it
0: to
1: seems
0: be
1: like,
0: on it.
1: Like, money is not real anyway in some aspects. It's a game.
0: It's what we agree.
1: Like, it's a commitment. It's a, you know, it's a physical, it's a contract saying, you know, to give us something else to barter, you know, instead of, you know, packing up 10 cows and you're, you know.
0: Right. I'll give you 2 squirrels. You give me 3 cows.
1: Right.
0: I'll give you a gourd, a squash.
1: I'll give you 2 chickens for those 2 books.
0: Like, you know. Yeah, we're not walking around like that anymore.
1: I'll give
0: we
1: you my goat else. For that outfit.
0: Like, I ate goat for the first time.
1: Was it good?
0: I would say it tasted like pork. So the part of it I had. And in my head, I was like, oh, I wish they didn't tell me.
1: Yeah.
0: And then I'm like, I close my eyes and I'm like, it doesn't matter. Just eat it. And I was like, oh, yeah, it kind of tastes like pork.
1: So how was it prepared?
0: I don't know. I was just a guest. I did no cooking.
1: Did they slice it? Like, was
0: it looked
1: marinated? Like, was it a steak? Like a sliced like a pork roast? Like
0: No.
1: Or was it like a steak?
0: Like, you know, when you like break off like if you cook a chuck roast down and you like pull off big pieces of meat like that, it was like that.
1: Oh. Was it stringy like?
0: No, surprisingly, it wasn't stringy. It was very much like pork. If you told me that was just pork butt or something, I would have thought that's what it was.
1: Wow.
0: It didn't have like a weird gaminess to it.
1: Did they sell a lot of goat in the store?
0: I have no idea. Let
1: like,
0: me tell
1: do
0: you,
1: do
0: the
1: like
0: only
1: goat
0: thing
1: tacos?
0: I, the most thing that I've done was feed cats. I did not cook. It was 22 days of a completely different life. You know what I mean? I didn't cook anything. I didn't really do laundry. John did laundry. It was like I was just in some kind of sort of heaven.
1: That's why I like to go out to eat. Not that the food is good, but it's like that you don't have to think about it. You don't have to prepare like three meals a day. You have to don't think about like we were watching a show last night and we were watching Survivor.
0: Mm-hmm.
1: And he's like, is something they were talking about just not eat. She's like, it's kind of been nice because I don't have to think about, I can, you know, you can just sit down and eat. And I'm like, man, do you know, I've never had that luxury of like, you wake up in the morning, come down and
0: food's prepared.
1: Not never. Right. You just have to come to the table. That's your only responsibility. And I was like, man.
0: And I think people are spoiled because they're like, no, I don't want that or whatever. And it's like, you can cook whatever you want.
1: Right.
0: But I've made this and this is what we're eating. And that used to be back in the day, our parents wouldn't make seven people meals. It's like, this is what we're eating and this is what you're eating. And you're going to eat it because it costs money. And that was that.
1: Yeah.
0: And we were like, that was awful because I didn't want to eat liver and onions. Right. So. We went to the opposite, like, do you want chicken fingers and do you want pasta and you want mac and cheese? And like, so we're like short order cooks and that's not how it works.
1: Yes.
0: And what are you in the mood for? This is what we have. You know, there's so much of a luxury of having choice.
1: Yes.
0: You know, we only don't have to have pasta on Wednesday and this on Thursday and this on whatever. But then it does come
1: fish
0: with the decision making of what are we having for dinner.
1: Yeah.
0: But I will tell you, you should have baked feta.
1: Oh,
0: it's somewhere
1: God.
0: In there.
1: Yes.
0: So for the first time.
1: Yeah, you got to tell us the rest. You got to tell everybody your recipe.
0: Okay. So we went to two different restaurants. One did it with honey. One did it without. I recommend doing it with a little bit of real honey. Not like the bear honey,
1: right.
0: But real honey. And just a smattering. Like you're just
1: a drizzle.
0: Yeah. Yeah, you're taking one spoonful and just kind of making that go over. So take a giant block of feta, cut it in half, put it in two baking dishes, preheat to 350. Then on the stovetop, grab some Kalmetta olives, the black olives pitted. Use the oil, the seasoned oil that's in that. Put it in a pan. I used red, orange, and yellow peppers. And I just took like probably, you know, 3 or 4 inches off of each pepper, cut it really thin, put it in the pan with the olive oil.
1: So you had strips of pepper?
0: Instead of chopped. Yeah, julienne.
1: Yeah.
0: Julienne pepper.
1: Yeah.
0: And then put that in the oil with the olives, and then I cut cherry tomatoes in half, put them down. Then I drizzled that over the feta in these little baking dishes.
1: So did you put all the vegetables around the
0: feta? But kind of make sure that the oil's on top so it doesn't dry out.
1: Yeah.
0: So it could be a little bit on top, but mostly it's going around.
1: Mm.
0: But you do want a little bit of that flavored oil to be on top.
1: Yeah.
0: Then you put it in the oven for 25 minutes and it is baked, right? When it comes out, drizzle it with a little tiny bit of olive oil and serve it with... I served it with a pita that I had like browned with butter.
1: So you put the
0: honey
1: on before you...
0: After.
1: Oh, after. So
0: after it's cooked,
1: yeah.
0: Just drizzle a tiny, tiny bit of honey. Because otherwise it needs like the opposite flavor.
1: Yeah, yeah.
0: And then it just becomes baked, cheesy, oozy, flavored deliciousness.
1: Ugh.
0: Heaven, heaven, heaven.
1: And you said Stacy's chips or do like pita bread?
0: Yes, I did pita bread that I browned in a pan and then cut into triangles, but I could have had something a little crispier, so I would probably have Stacy pita chips on the side.
1: I think even like
0: a really crunch,
1: like a French bread.
0: Yes, like a baguette.
1: Yeah.
0: Like a crostini.
1: Yeah.
0: Would be perfect.
1: Yeah. Oh,
0: because you need it to be just a, because you want to use that as the scoop.
1: Yeah.
0: Instead of having to use a fork and.
1: So I like when I do like crab dip or something like that, or artichoke dip. Sometimes I like to do it with, I'll take the baguette and I just cut the little rounds off of it. And toast those. So just lightly toast it so it just gets it a little bit hard because I still like that chewy.
0: Yes.
1: So when you have that warm cheesy, so I'm like, I want to do that baked feta.
0: Yeah. So
1: try that with like French bread.
0: I'm doing it tonight. Good. Maybe I'll do a live when I'm doing it.
1: Yeah, that's a good idea.
0: Maybe we could live it.
1: Yeah. What,
0: I have an inspection till 4:30. So
1: what was the other thing that you had, like other food wise that you're like, oh, I'm going to bring this home?
0: The baked feta was probably the only thing that I had had that I had never had before. That I was like, all right, this is, but everything else I had had spanakopita, obviously, moussaka, obviously, lamb. This was the first time I had goat, but I don't want to make it here.
1: Yeah.
0: I don't know how they made it. It was delicious. I don't need to make it here.
1: I didn't even know where
0: you also
1: get it.
0: Don't make lamb here.
1: Yeah, I don't.
0: But they cook their lamb on charcoal, and I think it does something different to the meat. Like here with steak, I'm like cutting off fat.
1: Yeah.
0: There, I'm sucking on it off the bone.
1: Yeah.
0: Like, I don't know. I'm like, what kind of animal, carnivore, am I that I'm literally sucking on the bones of an animal and loving it?
1: Yes.
0: And then here, I'm like, ew. What's this fat? Ew. Because it bounces in your mouth. Their fat, the way, whatever, I think it's because of the charcoal and the way it's cooked, but it literally melts. Like the second it touches, it just melts.
1: But I wonder too if their animals don't have the same kind of
0: food.
1: Like they're probably a lot.
0: Like the fat melts, our fat just boings. Boings.
1: Right. It's chemicals and, you know, processed stuff that
0: it's all the toxins trapped in the fat.
1: Yes. Yes. So, you know, I don't think they inject their turkeys and chickens.
0: It's funny. A lot of them don't like turkey there.
1: What's their staple, like, go-to?
0: Chicken. Chicken, lamb would be the second. And then apparently, you know, they have no issues with goat. They need smaller animals.
1: Yeah.
0: Because they don't have countryside for
1: a lot of
0: cows
1: space
0: to walk around on.
1: Yeah.
0: There's a million people in, like, 20 square miles. It is packed. And it's really funny because I joked that our Greek salads have lettuce in it, but in Greece there's no lettuce in a Greek salad. It's just a Mediterranean salad. It's just tomatoes,
1: cucumbers,
0: occasionally
1: olives,
0: they'll put
1: feta.
0: Bread.
1: Yeah.
0: But it's interesting because I'm like, man, I would kill someone for some lettuce.
1: I know.
0: I would kill for some vegetables.
1: I need some good veggies.
0: And they do. They make moussaka, which is eggplant and stuff, but they're not veggie-centric.
1: Yeah.
0: Like, when you come to my... And then I'm thinking, if they came, you know, my family came here from there, would they be like, what is she doing with all of this broccoli? Like, why does it keep showing up on my plate?
1: What are these
0: Brussels sprouts? Get these off of my plate. You know, like, I went... Because they... Fries is with everything.
1: Yeah.
0: They serve French fries, which are fantastic. You know, so like, but I'm not making French fries three times a day at my house. Right. You know, I imagine they're going to be like, what is this? That's, you know, something green, you know? And then they're like, where are the French fries? Bring out the fries.
1: So do their cucumbers, tomatoes, do they have a lot of cucumber?
0: Oh, yeah. Yeah. Okay. I mean, tons of cucumber and tons of tomato. And that's delicious. But it's funny how we've Americanized the Greek salad by throwing lettuce in it when they don't there.
1: That's funny.
0: But when you think about it, there's not a lot of land to do that.
1: Yeah.
0: You know, there's not a lot of farming land around there, especially in Athens. I'm not talking about the other islands, but just right there, you know, you're eating what is easily available to you.
1: Yeah. So seafood is huge.
0: Those little tiny baby
1: fish. Smelt?
0: Kind of like them. They call them something else, but they're thin and you eat the whole one, including the eyeballs.
1: No.
0: So I went to one restaurant. They were fantastic. I could have ate them all day. And then there was another restaurant where I didn't like them and fed them to the cats.
1: So I guess the bones are so tiny, like you don't
0: Yeah, it's
1: really...
0: kind of like anchovies or whatever else is that small little fish that you just eat the whole thing.
1: I can't do that.
0: I didn't think I could, but when they're done well, because they put like a cornmeal kind of crunchy.
1: Yeah, I've seen it like on some of the cooking shows. I've seen how they do like the little fish when you eat the whole fish. It's kind of got like almost like a crust, like a breaded in it. So they must kind of like fry it or.
0: Yes, it's deep fried, almost like French fries, like where they're tossing it in, it's coming out. So there was one place that I loved it and then another place that I didn't. So if you've, depends on, I guess, just like anything could be made well and then anything could be made poorly.
1: Right.
0: So try it more than one place is what I would say. Because the first place I was like, oh, we should get those again. And then the second place I was like, give these to the cat. And they were like, do not feed the cat. I'm like, I'm feeding the cat.
1: Don't feed the cat. I'm feeding the cat.
0: I'm feeding the cat. Don't be ridiculous.
1: Okay?
0: Don't ever say to me, don't feed the birds or don't feed the cat.
1: Right.
0: Don't bother wasting your breath.
1: That was like in Aruba and we had, you know, four dogs coming to our door every morning. That's the sad part too, because you see these cats and, you know, there's cats everywhere. I don't think right down in the city where you guys stayed, when we do the air, when you get into the more residential, it's dogs and cats everywhere.
0: Well, at first I was heartbroken. I was looking up how to get a passport for a Greek cat. I was taking these cats home, but then I was thinking they're outdoor cats there. They have their routine. They have decent weather. They don't, they're not being eaten by coyotes.
1: Yeah. They know they're predators, you know,
0: and all the houses have bowls of food and bowls of kibble out for them. So they're taken care of in a lot of regards. I mean, a lot of them are really hungry, you know, but a lot of places I saw, I mean, even when we went to Milos, like there's this big church and this little area where you can sit. They put all these chairs, like picnic tables. And there was a self-feeding cat station with water. And
1: that's awesome.
0: So it, I, after being there a while, I was like, I'm going to take them home and bring them in the house. And they're going to think, what
1: They'd
0: are you
1: miserable.
0: Doing? What are you doing locking me away as a prisoner in here? Know. You know, and I, my cat at home's like, don't make me go outside.
1: Don't make me go outside. Our cat sometimes, like if I'm outside, and the other day it was really windy and I was outside.
0: But I wish they would spay more of them.
1: Yeah.
0: Like I wish they had a program where they would, you know, try to get so that they're not having so
1: yeah.
0: many.
1: Yeah.
0: You know, if they could keep the population, because some of them have eye diseases or stuff like that. So
1: yeah.
0: that's the part that I fear really bad.
1: Yeah.
0: But if I felt like if you could give me 6 months here, I could.
1: I start a spay.
0: Yeah, like a spay and release.
1: Neuter.
0: A spay and
1: yeah.
0: release. And
1: But somebody would have to bring them in because they're wild, right?
0: But they're wild.
1: Or
0: but
1: they
0: not
1: think,
0: really. Like they're
1: well,
0: wild,
1: yes,
0: but they'll
1: like,
0: come over. Like every one of them.
1: Nobody
0: came
1: owns
0: over.
1: Them, owns them.
0: Nobody
1: That's
0: owns
1: what I mean
0: them
1: by
0: yeah.
1: wild.
0: And now some people still do have owned cats, you know, which is.
1: And they let them out?
0: And they let them out. And they like, so our family has a cat, Stevie. And he used to come over like, hey, to all the other cats.
1: Yeah.
0: And Athena was like, yeah! She was like losing her mind. And I'm like, no, we like Stevie. And she was like, we don't like Stevie.
1: No, we don't.
0: We don't like anyone but me. And maybe my mom. Like the rest of them, no. Even she would even sometimes get mad at her mom.
1: Wow.
0: She really fell in love with us.
1: And they then, do have, you know, they do, they are territorial.
0: Yeah.
1: Stella definitely does her things.
0: Yeah.
1: And she will get up there and she just stares at you like, you're in my spot. Or get the blanket, I want to settle. Or she follows you around. And lately she's been getting up on my vanity when I get dressed because I've taken my brush.
0: Mm-hmm.
1: And so I got
0: yeah,
1: her.
0: I saw.
1: Oh my God. But now it's become a thing. Like even Chris got out of the shower and she wanders in and she hops right up on my stool and sits right there on the vanity and she's meowing him. So he walks over.
0: Starts and brushing her.
1: Yes.
0: Grooms the cat.
1: So I could see Athena being like that.
0: Yeah. She was beautiful. She was sweet. She would do four-wheel drive biscuits.
1: Oh.
0: So she'd see you and then all of the
1: yeah.
0: paws would go. She was so excited and she's just really sweet. And so my heart broke that, you know, I miss her.
1: Yeah.
0: You know, she would stare in the windows every day. She would jump up on the windowsills to look in,
1: oh.
0: you know, just to keep an eye on us. And
1: I wonder what she would do if you let her inside.
0: Never leave. No, she would want to go in and out, I'm
1: yeah.
0: sure. Because they're really, they have their routines. They do their walks. They go on their routes.
1: Yeah.
0: You know, it's, they were all wild at some point. We were wild at some
1: yes.
0: point.
1: I still feel like I'm a little wild.
0: I know, but I'm glad I'm domesticated.
1: Yes.
0: I like the indoor yes. life. I don't want to be peeing and
1: I like
0: pooping
1: having
0: outside.
1: A razor.
0: I like razors.
1: I like to shave my armpits.
0: I like beds. I like mattresses and 800 plus count.
1: Right.
0: Sheets.
1: I love the fact they don't have to use Flint to start my, you know, start my cooking for the day.
0: I love it. Just turn on a stove when I want to heat water.
1: Look at that. There's fire.
0: I love turning on the faucet and there being water.
1: Yes.
0: Yeah. So there's the
1: they
0: part
1: have
0: of
1: to
0: me.
1: Boil it before you drink it.
0: There's so much stuff about that. You know, I'm domesticated. Thankfully.
1: Yes.
0: I've got my bow on. You know, I've got my big bow. I've got my hair.
1: We've been watching Survivor and I was like, you know, for years. So we watched it, you know.
0: Do you know I hated that show?
1: Well, it got old. It kind of got old for a while. It kind of got stale, but we started watching it. My husband and I started watching it when it first came out. It was the first reality show.
0: Yes.
1: And you're like, wow, this is so different. This is something different.
0: Yes.
1: So then you kind of get used to it and it was only coming out once a week. And so you're kind of looking forward to it. When you binge watch it, I do think it takes a little something away from it because it's just same thing over and over and over again. At least you have a week in between.
0: Mm-hmm.
1: Where you, but anyway, just watching it from a different perspective and like in their shelter, you know, like a lot of the women, this is the first time I noticed a lot of the women had underarm hair, and I was like, I don't think I could do that. And I'm like, do they bring a toothbrush? Because they're always like picking, you know, bamboo mm-hmm. or something with their teeth. And I was like, oh. But then going to bed at night, they have no blankets. Like, I think you can get it in a reward challenge, but they're laying on bamboo. I'm like, couldn't you like fill it with sand or something like that? But then you're laying against it and like, I don't know.
0: So I'm this like, is
1: I couldn't do that. I couldn't do that for, they did shorten it down to like 22 days or something like that. But I'm like,
0: you can do anything for 22 days, especially for $1 million. Just, you know, there's like a prize at the end. What I didn't like about Survivor was you voted the strong off first and then, you know, I don't know. It seemed, of course, you're a survivor. Of course, there's that element.
1: Well, it's outlast, outwit, and outplay.
0: Yes.
1: And so
0: yes.
1: A lot of people.
0: And I don't think I have that strategy.
1: We got into, Chris and I got into a debate the other night watching, I think it was like season 28. This guy, Tony, he's a police officer. Like, he literally lied and like they played back. Like, he swore on his mom. He swore on his mom. He swore on his dad's grave. Yeah. He swore on his wife and his new baby. Like, and then he would go and backstab you and lie. Yeah. And I'm like, but he's telling the jury when they're, you know, trying to get votes, he's telling him that was his strategy. You know, you do anything to win.
0: Survivor.
1: But yes, that's your perspective. But then another guy, you know, the jury kept saying that this guy Wu was not a great player because he rode on the shirt tails, and he never made a bold move or decision. But he did. He was friends with everybody. Nobody had a negative thing to say. He was always helpful. So it's just a different perspective. Like, I don't value. I can understand that that's your gameplay of lying, cheating, manipulating, mm-hmm. and doing these power plays. It's been proven that the game can be done and you can still have integrity and values and mm-hmm. not be so manipulative. So it's just a different perspective. Like, because he's like, well, Wu only got one vote and everybody voted for Tony. But they voted Spencer off, and Spencer was like of the three. Right. Mm-hmm. Tony won the immunity challenge. So Spencer, he had to pick it, or Wu won the immunity challenge. He had to pick between Spencer and Tony. Anyway, Spencer played a great game. He, you know, it was like beauty, brains, and brawn, but he gave a very compelling argument why you should vote for Tony. Like, he did play. Like, I don't think you outwitted. I think you just manipulated.
0: Yeah.
1: And I'm like, I don't respect that. But so, like, however you win your argument, I felt like, you know, it's, you're on trial. Like, the best argument wins.
0: And I think Amazing Race was a much more enjoyable game show to watch. I would have been on, I would do Amazing Race with you tomorrow.
1: Yes.
0: I think we would actually kill it on Amazing Race. I think we're great travelers.
1: Yes.
0: I think we would kill that game. But I didn't like Survivor because I felt like, you'd see them getting together, like, we have to vote off him because he's so strong, or we have to vote off her because she's so strong, and then they make alliances only to break the alignment. I didn't like that.
1: Yeah.
0: It's not my cup of tea.
1: I get that.
0: With Amazing Race, totally my cup of tea.
1: Some of them were, there was one guy, this girl was autistic. This girl was, I know, he put it right there so you can't see it. And so one guy, Joe, he's on season 50. Season 50 is the latest one that came out, but those two bonded, and he played the game with integrity. He's like, no, this is what we're going to do. There wasn't as much. I think there are definitely seasons where there's not a lot of backstabbing. It's just like, hey, this is, you know, this is the pecking order. Here we are. You know, it's two of us. One of us has to go.
0: Mm-hmm.
1: So I do have a lot of respect for those people that can play it with integrity.
0: And I do think it became a stepping stone for brand endorsement, or like, even if where the very first one was like, you got to win $1 million or you're a loser and go home. And then they sort of made it, well, this is only so I could get on another show, or this is to make my career take off, or this is for brand endorsement. So I think afterwards you could game it. So even if you didn't win, you had some
1: advantage to
0: playing it the way you did.
1: Well,
0: but
1: Kayla was telling me some of the girl, like, I don't know if it's Love Island or one of those.
0: I've never seen those.
1: I haven't seen that.
0: I'm not a big reality TV person, So, but I think I want to watch the Mormon Wife one.
1: Oh, that would be good.
0: I feel like that's kind of like trashy and gossipy. I might like that one. I might start that one.
1: But I'm never not got big... into like the Kardashians or anything like that. No. I don't
0: like reality because we have reality.
1: Real Housewives of yeah.
0: Yeah, I'm not a big Real Housewives person, but I do think that I like writing and storytelling more. Yeah. Where I just don't want to watch you edit out or edit in a certain storyline that didn't actually.
1: Yeah.
0: Pertain. So I'm not a big reality TV person.
1: But even like the reality shows when they were doing real estate, Love It or List It, there was a lady when I was working at the lab.
0: I do like Love It or List It because they remodel, like they're pitting
1: yes.
0: someone trying to find a great house versus making the house you have more functional for you. And I loved that component of it.
1: Yes.
0: But I also, selling real estate for a living, I was just telling someone, I've been working with this guy 5 years, we haven't found him something.
1: Is Love It or List It?
0: Like, I would fail on a TV show because nothing has won their approval
1: yeah.
0: for 5 years.
1: I Love It or List It, is that the one where they go and show them a couple of different homes?
0: Okay. Or remodel their existing home.
1: Yeah. So, there was a condo that a friend up at Winnipesaukee that was on it, and my coworker, it was her next door neighbor, but she's like, they've been gone for like 6 months or something. Like when they televised it, like, so there is, you know, they narrate it. It's just like the yeah. Bachelor. Like somebody else we know that was on the Bachelor. Like it's not what you think it is. They're yeah. told what to say, you know, they're told what to say. The decision's already been made, and come to find out, the people that the condo sold to, like I think they chose to buy another house, but they didn't buy the house that was on Love It or List It.
0: Mm-hmm.
1: They ended up going in a whole different direction. So it's, you know, not all of it is the truth.
0: Right.
1: Like you're not seeing, and so just keeping that in mind too. Like I'm sure Survivor is the same way. Like,
0: yeah. And there was one program that I used to love. It was on probably in the early 2000s where, like, why hasn't my house sold? So they take a house, and like the average days on market at the time might have been 30 or 45. Mm. And this one had been on for 90 days. And they come in, and with a budget of under $500, they do a makeover. And to get enlist.
1: Cool. Like
0: and
1: it.
0: What they do is they send a bunch of buyers through with cameras so they can hear why people don't like that house. And then they go through it and make some of the changes that people talk about as best they can. Tammy was the host, and she had an interior guy. When we go to the break, I'm going to look up the name of the show because it was a great show. I would love to do that show today.
1: I would like to see that.
0: And I know there's very limited inventory, and people are like, I can't believe that house actually sold, because people were like, I don't care. It's got a wall and a roof.
1: Right. Maybe that's what we should do, is start a new business. We should go in and say, we'll help you sell your house. We'll design it, decorate mm-hmm. it. We'll actually, well, we're not going to do the work, but we'll tell you what to do.
0: Well, the funny thing is, you know, before we used to tell people you have to stage. And now, I mean, I just sold a house that wasn't staged.
1: Yeah.
0: You know, and I have a backup offer on it. You know, it's not the have-dos anymore. Now,
1: well,
0: that may change
1: the
0: inventory.
1: Instead of paying a high price for a stager, mm-hmm. a professional stager, we could go in and say, hey, we're going to do it under a certain budget. Let's try to do it under a certain budget, and let's do that.
0: Yeah, well, normally what we do is, like, we move the stuff around. Like, when I went to your house, I was like, just leave, take your four photos down and
1: yeah.
0: everything else. Your house is staged, you know. Your house is the magazine cover. It's fine. You know, but I mean, the latest one, I really was like, I really want this to be empty before I sell it. But we sold it.
1: Wow.
0: You know, there's just not a ton of inventory around.
1: So what is the market? Are the prices kind of holding, or do you see people drop, the prices are dropping?
0: If you're priced properly, you're selling. And if you're priced a little too high, you're sitting. And it's a matter of affordability.
1: Yeah.
0: When you look at it,
1: but you're
0: every
1: not having
0: year,
1: these bidding wars, you know, that's where are we past that?
0: No, I think
1: that?
0: You still are. Oh. I think you still are. Like one person, when I was telling people that this house was coming out, one agent told me their client put in, I think, 8 offers and was outbid on every single one of them.
1: Wow.
0: So they wanted to try to get them in, and I put time on the books, and then a house came up and they actually finally won an offer. So there wow. are still those scenarios, but what I think it is affordability.
1: Yeah.
0: It's just, everything's so expensive. Cars are so expensive. Houses are so expensive. I think it's just a lack of there's so many more people who want to buy that can't.
1: Yeah. But even groceries are so expensive.
0: Yeah. Gas. Ugh.
1: Like, I was looking at watermelon yesterday, and I was like, they, you know, so at Shaw's, you know how they have the pre-cut? You can do pie. Yes. Now, you know, buy them for $5 and stuff like that. And I'm like, what you get for $5? So I'm like, I'll just get a slice. You know, they will quarter the a watermelon and they'll slice it. I went over and I'm like, it said it was like $3.58 or something. And I'm like, this is so much more watermelon. So I scan and I'm at self-checkout and it rang up at $7.85.
0: Ooh.
1: I'm like, what? But that price said, the price.
0: Was it per pound?
1: No, it said, you know, it says tells you the price over here and it says, or per unit, per pound, like price per unit. But in the bold black, it said like $3.48 or something. I'm like, that's a great deal. I'll get it because I don't think watermelon's that expensive. And I'm like, I just paid $8 for a quarter piece of watermelon.
0: That's ridiculous.
1: And it says $3.48. And I'm like, I ended up buying it. I didn't go, like, I'm not going to go.
0: You can find the person with the lanyard.
1: I don't go stand in line with customer service and my watermelon. Like, can you give me my $4 back?
0: That's how they get you.
1: But I'm like, all right, you just resubmitted.
0: So no, I finally sauce. Had in Montreal, I finally had pistachio and watermelon.
1: Ooh.
0: Salad with feta. So you take one watermelon, you take a quarter cup of feta cheese crumbled, then you take a half cup of pistachios chopped finely, a quarter cup of plain Greek yogurt, 2 tablespoons of honey, and the juice of half a lemon. On a large platter, take a quarter cup of the plain Greek yogurt and spread it on the bottom of the plate. Cut the watermelon in bite-sized chunks and place on top of the yogurt. Sprinkle over the feta cheese, then cover with the finely chopped pistachio and drizzle honey back and forth, and then spritz with the juice of one lemon. It is fabulous.
1: Oh, that sounds
0: you really don't good. Think it would be, like, feta and watermelon are not two things that I would put together. Fantastic.
1: Oh, I bet it is really good.
0: The first time I had it at Mati in Montreal, and I was like, oh my God.
1: I think the quantity makes a big difference.
0: Yes.
1: If you've got too much feta, then it,
0: yes.
1: You know, but finding that right balance. Have you ever had pistachio ice cream?
0: I just had pistachio gelato last night.
1: Was it good?
0: Fantastic.
1: I've never taken, how would you describe pistachio ice cream? I've never even had it.
0: It's very mellow. And every once in a while you just get like very soft because the pistachio is really soft.
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3: USA Radio News, I'm Anthony Lucero. U.S. Central Command says American forces carried out defensive strikes on Iran after intercepting what it called an unprovoked attack in the Strait of Hormuz. CENTCOM reports Iranian forces launched missiles, drones, and small boats at 3 U.S. naval destroyers. No American vessels were struck. Kamala Harris is reportedly pushing for the release of an internal DNC 2024 election review after her loss to President Trump.
4: Former Vice President Kamala Harris is reportedly urging the Democratic National Committee to release its internal review of the 2024 presidential election, where she lost to Donald Trump. According to reports, the document examines strategic missteps and policy challenges during the campaign. The push has sparked debate within the Democratic Party over transparency, accountability, and how much of the post-election analysis should be made public. Ron Warner, USA Radio News.
3: There's congressional concern that the proposed merger between Warner Brothers and Paramount could hurt California workers and customers.
5: Dozens of California lawmakers have signed a letter to State Attorney General Rob Bonta asking him to take a close look at the Warner Brothers Discovery Paramount Skydance merger to see if it's in the best interest of the people. Congressmembers Nancy Pelosi, Maxine Waters, Ro Khanna, Brad Sherman, 34 in total, signing the letter posted by the California Post, expressing concern that Californians could lose their jobs and also saying they don't have confidence that the Trump administration will properly review the merger. Bonta has already promised to scrutinize the deal. I'm Jason Nathanson.
3: A deadly hantavirus outbreak linked to a cruise ship has now raised concerns after passengers were allowed to leave following 3 reported deaths.
6: The only documented cases where it looked like there might be human-to-human spread were very close contacts, husband and wife, parent and child, people who lived in very close proximity to one another.
3: Health experts say the virus is not spread person-to-person like COVID and is typically contracted through exposure to infected rodent droppings, saliva, or urine. From America's News Network, USA Radio News.
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20: Lisa and Robin are two fun friends diving deep into conversations where nothing is taboo. They believe in eating dessert before dinner and wearing the bikini. They're allergic to labels, authority, and cheap shoes. Currently, they're launching themselves through life being the good time, bold enough to take risks and inquisitively asking what's next. They hail from New Hampshire, but they could be anywhere dressed in cute clothes. If they had to share a tombstone, it would read, "Curiosity killed these cats." Your hosts, Lisa and Robin, on the mic.
0: Welcome. Welcome back to Lisa and Robin on the mic. 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And we're always up on Spotify and every place you find your favorite podcasts. So I had my surgery on my knee. And I was incapacitated for 3 days.
1: So how many stitches do you have?
0: Only two. And they got pulled out yesterday. I had like little vampire bites.
1: Yeah.
0: Because it was arthroscopic.
1: Yeah.
0: Orthoscopic, something like that. So, but I got to watch for the very first time, I'm 20 years late, I watched The Devil Wears Prada. Because The Devil Wears Prada 2
1: I forgot the shoes.
0: Is coming out. And
1: what were the shoes?
0: I'm going to show you those in a second. So, did you see The Devil Wears Prada?
1: Yes.
0: Okay. Are you going to see the second one?
1: It was years ago. I didn't see it when it first came out. I think it was one of those things, like a bit. It might have been a COVID movie.
0: Okay.
1: When you know, when you're binge watch, you know, you're just you're watching like, oh, let's watch this.
0: Yes.
1: Yes. Did you like The Devil Wears Prada?
0: I loved it. Yes. I loved the first one.
1: Yes.
0: But I looked up the second one because I'm like, oh, maybe I should go see the second one. Right.
1: Is it out in theaters?
0: It is out in theaters. I think they just had a premiere. And how do you spell Chanel? One L, one N, one N.
1: Yeah.
0: Chanel heel only shoes. So, so I watch it and I kind of like love everything about it, right? Mm-hmm. And I love that, you know, the way they talk about fashion and, you know, how they think they're solving the world, but really it's just a billion-dollar industry. And I love all of that. And so I looked up how is the second one being received? Because it's basically everyone 20 years later, you know, a sequel. And it got really terrible reviews. And I thought, well, who's reviewing it? The sweatpant people? The yoga pant to dinner people? The pajama at the airport people?
1: Right.
0: Who's
1: giving the advice?
0: Who's giving them this, you know, do I trust this review? Like, I want to see the outfit of the person doing the review.
1: Right.
0: Because if you're not a fashion person, don't even go to the movie.
1: Right. You shouldn't be, you know, you shouldn't critique a movie if it's not something that you're interested in.
0: Right.
1: Like, I would be a horrible critic for sports.
0: Right.
1: For football.
0: Right. Like, if there was a football movie, it'd be like, really take my
1: two
0: cents as like front page news.
1: We'll be the new Siskel and Ebert.
0: Right. For this particular thing. Right. We don't, not my lane.
1: Right.
0: So I wanted to know who, you know.
1: I am curious to see who. Did you, so all the reviews, like what it.
0: I only looked up two.
1: What about Rotten Tomatoes?
0: You know how much. I didn't even go
1: that far.
0: All right,
1: so show me the heel only shoe.
0: Okay, so then.
1: I looked it up and I'm like, wait, I'm not seeing it.
0: So I wonder if.
1: But I did see a pair of shoes that I like.
0: So I was watching the news and news reported that Chanel.
1: Oh, I see it.
0: Had a heel only shoe. Where the whole front of your foot is.
1: Yes, I have it.
0: So you have it up. Okay, can you screenshot it? Because I can't pull it up.
1: Oh, let me go back. I was trying to open it. Oh.
0: So it wraps around your ankle and just there's only a bottom of the heel part of your shoe and the front ball of your foot and your toes are just open and exposed to walk on the pavement.
1: It literally.
0: And I'm like, that has to be a ploy. Okay, can you put that, can you send that to me so I can put it on Instagram? It has to be some kind of ploy. That's not a real shoe, correct? Now that you've seen it?
1: I don't know. Now I got to Google it a little bit more to see. Well, it's
0: so. And then I was like, well, this is why people may be getting upset with fashion. If you're going to do stupid fashion, right? Chanel is an iconic brand. Oh, I forgot to tell you. So we were in Milos.
1: You got some Chanel?
0: No. So Yves Saint Laurent. Right? Yves Saint Laurent, right? Okay. So we're in Milos and we go to Saronikido. It's like white sand that's morphed into hard rock. Mm. And they've got caves and everything. It's gorgeous. And we look at this photo shoot. There's 12 to 15 people and it's a photo shoot. And we're like, oh, professionals. They've got the boom arm. Wow. You know, they're doing all this thing. Then later on, we go to Placa.
1: What was the photo shoot of? Like fast dresses?
0: We didn't know it first. Oh. We didn't know it first. So we go to Placa, and they're wheeling clothing around Placa on those big racks and this thing. And so this guy comes, the guy who owns the restaurant goes up and goes, what is this? And the woman goes, it's fashion. It's clothing. You know, because she's low talker.
1: Yeah.
0: So she must be really crazy, right? So this kind of wanted me to watch The Devil Wears Prada because that Meryl Streep's a low talker and that. You know she's crazy if she's low talking, right? So she's like, this is whatever. And he goes, oh, can I buy some of these? You know, you're here. And she goes, they're very expensive. And I'm like, you don't know how much money this guy has. He's living on Milos.
1: Right.
0: Who knows how much money he has, right? So, and I'm thinking, well, of course these clothes are expensive. They've traveled to Milos.
1: Right.
0: And they've got a 4-day fashion shoot. They ended their last day of a fashion shoot at our hotel.
1: Oh, how
0: so
1: cool.
0: I watched, you know, them doing the fashion shoot videos and everything. And it was Yves Saint Laurent and it was their London commercials and for their London Vogue.
1: Wow.
0: And I was like, yeah, that's why the clothing has to be so expensive. It spent 4 days traveling with a team of 12.
1: Right.
0: And they took the high-speed ferry on the way back that we did.
1: Yeah.
0: So, I mean, these clothes went on vacation, and I'll tell you, they weren't even that attractive.
1: I was going to say, do you
0: see, they look like pajamas.
1: Yeah.
0: It wasn't anything exciting.
1: Like, you know, high fashion, you're like, well, you know, when they do their New York runway, and you're like, nobody would ever wear that. You look like a big flower. Like,
0: and so that's what
1: some of it's off-the-wall stuff.
0: So that's what I think the heel shoe is. It's just something to talk about on the runway. You know, someone's going to say it's genius.
1: Are they going to let you in the store when it says no shoes, no shirt?
0: Right. right?
1: Well, I got a half a shoe.
0: I paid $480 for it, or $1,400.
1: Right, I paid.
0: Who know? I know how much are Chanel shoes. I have no idea.
1: Well, I just saw a pair of heels that I liked that for $1,300.
0: Yeah. So like.
1: So I'm sure they, you know.
0: Yeah, it's ridiculous.
1: Priced up.
0: But I mean, sometimes I do think. Those runways, they're not the clothing we need to wear
1: right
0: out here.
1: And but does anybody really wear them other than fashion models at fashion shows? Like,
0: no,
1: because where do we go? Like, well, I guess, you know, parties.
0: Right. But I think runway fashion is supposed to be an experiment in creativity and expression yeah. about what can be happening or what can yes. be going on. But I don't think that's the fashion we're
1: But even like even when they do like the Emmys and things like that, they don't have those off the wall kind of.
0: No. But you know what I did think? I did think we need to hook up with a clothing line and we need to go on vacation to take the photo shoot of clothing. I'm like, how do I get involved with this?
1: Can I do that?
0: I'm like, these clothes are in Greece.
1: Could you
0: for almost a week?
1: I would have photobombed them.
0: They were having no part of it. Even when, like, when I just stepped out onto my patio, they, like, halted production. And I was like, no, I'm just sitting here. Like, I'm not going to, they go, oh, we thought you wanted to walk, you know. And I was like, no, I'm just sitting here.
1: Wow.
0: They were literally like, stop shooting. There's someone on a balcony.
1: Right, stop.
0: And
1: hey,
0: I'm like,
1: do you see my shoes?
0: I'm like, oh, my God, I just cost this production, like, another... $3,500 because I stepped out onto my porch in a robe for a minute in my like pajamas, just standing there.
1: Like going, what's going on?
0: Petting
1: over here?
0: The cat. I got the cat on my lap and like watching them. And I'm like, what is happening here? And I'm like, these clothes are on vacation. I no wonder why they're so expensive.
1: Gosh,
0: I'll do it for half the price.
1: Yes,
0: whatever they're charging you, whatever this $350,000, I'll do it for $100.
1: Right. Yes,
0: I'll do it for $100. I'll take some. Hangers, have them blowing some hair dryer. Pocket $98,000.
1: Yes. Yes, I could do that. I would do it.
0: Oh.
1: And you can keep your clothes.
0: And I was like, how do you get this gig? I want to be on. But to be honest, I was watching them doing the physical commercial. So every place else was still photographs. But when they were at our hotel, they were doing the same guy sipping the wine, you know, in the jacket.
1: Yeah, yeah.
0: And the guy crossing his path. They shot that for 3 hours.
1: Wow. Do you how many photos do you think that is?
0: Well, this was the video.
1: Oh.
0: So they were like, okay, do this slower. Lift the glass slower. Deliver him the glass. Have the glass already on the table.
1: Oh,
0: like there's that many shoots. And they're all doing the thing with their hands.
1: And you don't think about something that takes that long for.
0: And I was like,
1: 15
0: I could
1: seconds.
0: Never do this for a living. That you're making me do this.
1: Yeah. Well, I mean, come on. If you're gonna
0: for
1: get
0: 3 hours
1: for $100,000.
0: God, one of them can't be good enough. You're telling me one of them.
1: Right.
0: How much more different can I do lifting the glass?
1: Slow.
0: Chug. Right. Shoot it down. Like, and then when they were.
1: I could do it. I could do it. I would be bored out of my gourd, but.
0: And then I was thinking,
1: $100,000,
0: maybe I should be bored. Maybe maybe I need to be more bored at work. Maybe my job is way too exciting. Are they getting financed? Are they not getting financed? I don't know. Their stuff is on a moving truck. Can we have the final loan commitment? Come on.
1: Right.
0: My job is way too exciting. Maybe I need more of this boring, you know, boring stuff. So. When I was watching and I was like, I was thinking I was going to be out there for 15 minutes and I'm out there like with the cat, like Dr. Evil, just petting this orange cat, you know, who's like, I'm going home with you, right? You know, that orange cat would have went home with me. All the other ones wanted to be wild, but he wanted to come home. I could just tell.
1: He's like, you're my mom.
0: He's like, hey, lady, you're so pretty. You're so pretty.
1: So pretty.
0: So I'm watching this and watching this and I'm like, now I'm really into it because now they're changing the lighting. They're changing the boom. They're tweaking one thing. And I'm thinking, wow, I don't have the patience for this. I don't even have the patience to watch this happening. And I'm like, I've got nothing to do.
1: Right.
0: And the light's falling out of the sky and they're trying to determine, do we like it with the light falling out of the sky? Or like, you know, they're doing this whole thing. When they're finally done and they go, that's a wrap. Everyone got hugs and got told how wonderful they were.
1: Wow.
0: And I was like, wow.
1: Wow.
0: This is interesting.
1: I like this.
0: How do I sign up?
1: I want my boss to do that.
0: Wow.
1: Problem is, truth, I don't, because I don't want a boss. Right. Like, no. And I don't need George coming over and be like, you guys are so wonderful. Give me a hug. Oh, we're good. Let's just do a fist bump and we'll be on our way.
0: Text me. I don't want to be in person.
1: Right, just text me.
0: But it was so funny because I was like, this clothing had a vacation

0: consignment shop, and it's all name brand, and it's all like, it's all fashion, like mm-hmm. all high fashion. And I was like, oh, my mom and I were scouring through there to find something
1: they could take home.
0: There's nothing under, there was nothing under there, $500.
1: Wow.
0: I was like, no, no. We actually,
1: some used tattered piece of something that someone else owned.
0: It's all high fashion, like weird, you know, yeah. But I mean, there were some different, like, I mean, there were some,
1: like, a Chanel suit is very, you know, there's that boule, you know,
0: yeah.
1: knockoff everyone else has yeah. the jacket, but Chanel's the one who made
0: right.
1: that very first, you know.
0: Yeah. There are some things in there. Like, I wanted some, like, I wanted something like funky pants or something like that to be.
1: Or
0: like
1: a jacket that you could wear
0: yeah, yeah, yeah.
1: season after
0: yeah.
1: season so that the cost would be
0: yeah.
1: divided dress. Over 20 yeah. years.
0: Yes.
1: You're like, well, this is my $100 this season jacket.
0: So this morning, do you see my shoes?
1: I do see your shoes.
0: Well,
1: they're adorable.
0: They don't really match my, they don't
1: they
0: really
1: do.
0: Match my polka dot. But I'm like, I don't really care. So I was like, well, am I going to wear these or not? So then I picked up, I still had this shoe on, and then I put a brown sandal on, and I was like, well, it's dark brown, maybe I should wear that. And I'm like, no, I don't care if it matches or not.
1: No, it does match.
0: So I'm gonna wear, so I had one brown slip sandal on and my red and white sandal, and then I got busy and I had them on, and I went downstairs, I'm getting ready to leave, I'm like, I gotta go. I'm like, wait,
1: you have one shoe on?
0: Yes. I'm like, wow, my brain is so scattered. And so I was like, you know what, I should have just left that way, because I wonder how many people would notice.
1: Everyone, you know, would notice. I would notice.
0: People would say something to me.
1: I would say something to you. Did you mean to leave the house like that? I'm also the person that tells you if you have like spinach in your teeth.
0: Yes.
1: At the bank, I was talking to some woman and I was like, oh.
0: Like, you got a booger in your nose.
1: Don't let you walk
0: yes.
1: around like that all day.
0: Do this.
1: Don't let you walk around like that all day.
0: A lot of times, sometimes you can just do this. They were doing, I forgot the show that it was on. But like, if you touch your nose, you mm-hmm. know, if you keep doing it every once in a while, and mm-hmm. all of a sudden, you know, you're like, wait, I touch my nose too. Like, did you do that?
1: Yeah. It's a mirroring. It's a neurological thing that
0: yeah.
1: we feel like we have to
0: yes.
1: do. Is mirror. That's why be careful who you hang out with.
0: Yes.
1: Be mirroring.
0: Hey, our brain actually has mirroring neurons.
1: It does. Crazy. Should we get into neuroscience all of a sudden now? Should
0: I'm
1: we go from high fashion back right to neuroscience?
0: High fashion, neuroscience.
1: Well,
0: I think
1: they're
0: both same part of the brain.
1: They do say that you, I mean, we're always talking about how fashion makes us feel better, how, you know, being wrinkled versus being unwrinkled makes me feel better.
0: Yes.
1: Matching, you know, if I feel like I have something nice on, it does make me feel like I can still taller. There is real neuroscience behind why that actually works.
0: I do. Yes.
1: Because you're actioning yourself instead of thinking yourself into something. You're actually taking action for it. So
0: I think it makes you feel much. I was trying to see if I could.
1: You can't slouch.
0: I just bought
1: clothing.
0: This dress.
1: Very pretty.
0: And I was like, huh, has it come in yet?
1: Okay.
0: But I'm like, I saw it on a show we were watching, and I was like, oh, that's cute. And I'm like, can you pause the screen? And he's like, what are you doing? And I'm like, I'm shopping.
1: I never wore the dress I bought before I left, so I'll have to wear it.
0: I
1: have
0: to
1: go
0: wore
1: somewhere.
0: It today. And I was like, it's going to be a little chilly. I mean, obviously, I'm sleeveless anyway, but
1: yeah.
0: So I saw this on, so he paused the screen. I take a shot of it, and then I upload it to Google, and he's like, I found it on Poshmark for $13. So
1: wow.
0: Definitely a throwaway dress. It's not like,
1: right.
0: You know, I have nothing to lose if, you know, I don't.
1: Did you see that show Buy It Now on Netflix?
0: Is it close?
1: Traumatizing. It's about the fashion industry as well. It's like the Temu and all the really crappy clothing that people are buying just to unbox to put online and stuff like that. And the how consumerism's creating a trash problem across the world that we're never, like, we're literally going to drown in trash. Because now most of it's toxic.
0: Yeah. Wow.
1: So it was really interesting. It was really, but it was depressing at the same
0: time.
1: It's
0: a documentary?
1: Yes.
0: What's Buy Now?
1: I think it's either Buy It Now or Buy Now.
0: Buy Now.
1: If you do Buy Now, something equivalent will come up on Netflix. But be prepared to be a little depressed.
0: Wow. I don't need depression.
1: So I know, that's why maybe don't watch it. So I told you the highlights. You'll be depressed. And you'll, every time you go to pick something up, you're like, I gotta reuse that now.
0: Right.
1: He talks about how our recycling just gets thrown in the trash.
0: Right.
1: I mean, gets thrown in the ocean.
0: Yeah, I just, yeah.

0: Why wouldn't there be, if there's so much recycling going on, why wouldn't there be more recycling
1: plants?
0: Plants, yes.
1: Yeah. So I don't know. So the whole thing, it was pretty depressing.
0: But we are doing a good job as a society for making disposable straws.
1: They disappear while you're drinking them.
0: I know.
1: Your tongue just absorbs
0: half of
1: it's the
0: down
1: paper.
0: My throat.
1: Right, right.
0: And the rest of it's in the bottom of my scum.
1: And the straws has nothing to do with anything when you see the show. Right. Nothing to do with anything. Everyone's getting a new phone.
0: That's the one good thing it came out.
1: All the metals that come in your phone that now just like literally leach into the earth.
0: And electronic cars. Like it's toxic. It's so toxic putting
1: when they get wet, like in a hurricane or a flood, they literally combust down to nothing.
0: Yeah.
1: In Florida, we were like, what is that? Like when we were looking for the hurricane, we were looking at some overhead shots and there was just like a pile of like
0: Teslas.
1: They were Teslas because they caught fire and they can't be put out with water.
0: Yeah.
1: They need like the airplane.
0: It's
1: fire
0: some kind of chemical. Yeah, it's a
1: they
0: chemical.
1: They need the chemicals that when the jet fuel goes on fire, they have to put this chemical on top of it. That's what they need.
0: But so what do you think? What happens to all the cars that you don't are like no longer? They used to have like a scrap yard.
1: Yeah, they used to have. No, they still have junkyards. One's for sale for $1.4 million.
0: Really?
1: Yes.
0: Who wants to buy?
1: Ask me any odd
0: thing.
1: Who wants
0: to buy a junkyard?
1: Apparently they make like a ton of money.
0: Really?
1: Because you sell off parts because nothing has
0: so
1: parts
0: people
1: anymore.
0: Just come and wander like, you know.
1: People just
0: like a
1: hey,
0: flea market.
1: Yeah, so they're like, hey, I need an engine for this. I need...
0: That's an aisle two?
1: I need mirrors to 2002 Toyota. Like, they parts it off for piecemeal. So they're paying nothing for it for scrap, and then they're selling it off for a profit.
0: So I was wondering, like, what happens to all the cars that are, like, no longer in... Like what happens to, like... All the wood paneled station wagons from the 70s or, you know, it, you know, eventually all these cars phase out and like everybody gets rid of their cars and it's, you know, you can't resell it anymore.
1: Right. It's
0: so
1: not
0: what happens
1: anything.
0: To, you know, it goes to the car graveyard, but you can't do that with electronic cars. Like you can't, what do you do with them?
1: Right. So I saw once, I think it was Dallas, they had plane graveyard. I was like, what is that? And they were like, it's the plane graveyard. I'm like, why don't we do something with it? Why don't we just take off all that aluminum and like...
0: Yeah.
1: And they were like, it's too expensive. I'm like, what does that even mean?
0: What happened?
1: But I was 19.
0: Right.
1: And then I was like, I don't care. I was 19 and I didn't care.
0: Like, do they melt it down? Like, how do you... I mean, because eventually I'm playing. That's a big... So, I mean, how many... That's a lot of space.
1: So, it's really funny because there's so many times that something will happen and I'm like... Oh, that's interesting. And then I'm like, mind your own business.
0: I know.
1: This has nothing to do with you.
0: Right. Don't take on that stress. Don't take on the worry.
1: But that's like a little seed that goes in the back.
0: Yes.
1: You know, and don't water it.
0: Yes.
1: Hopefully it'll die out. Don't give it any sunlight. We don't need that.
0: I think that's what happens with curious people.
1: Yes.
0: They're like, bing. Squirrel.
1: Squirrel. I know. I do think my curiosity is one of my... best gifts, but it's also, it could be like a significant problem.
0: Yeah.
1: So I've got my shiny penny notebook, which is every time there's an idea that seems so much more interesting than the work I have to do today, I put it there.
0: Yeah. I love it.
1: So that eventually when the work I have to do that I'm like, I need something to distract me from my existing work.
0: Well, because a lot of times if you don't write it down,
1: you forget it.
0: Well, or you ponder on it, but at least you can write it down. You're like, okay,
1: I can forget it if
0: I
1: write it
0: down.
1: I
0: don't want to forget this.
1: Yeah.
0: Especially sometimes. I mean, I do that too with even an outfit. I'm like, I'm in bed at night and I can't fall asleep, or I wake up in the middle of the night. I'm trying to get myself together, you know, back to sleep and trying to like channel my thoughts sometimes because, you know, it's there's so many and I feel like, oh, I'll grab one. And then I'm like, oh, I'll grab another one. And I'm like, I'm just in chaos.
1: Right.
0: So sometimes I'll pick something like, well, what are you going to wear tomorrow? Or this would be a cute outfit. Or, you know, I've come up with a lot of good things. And
1: what color scheme for the garden?
0: For my garden?
1: The only place I don't like color coordination or anything is my garden.
0: Yeah.
1: I want it to be like a riot.
0: Yes.
1: But I made sure to have a lot of white in my garden because at night under the moonlight, your white garden glows.
0: So I have two.
1: So every year I kind of do like for my wall, I'll do purple and red or purple, red and yellow or pink, white and a third color or like, so I always use that wall as like my one experimental thing while everything else is blooming.
0: What colors are you going to use this year?
1: I think I'm going to do red and purple.
0: That's pretty.
1: And white.
0: Yeah. That's funny because I did...
1: Because of hummingbirds.
0: I did red, white, and blue petunias in a bowl that I have sitting by the couch outside. So I did red, white, and blue, red, white, and blue. So, mm-hmm. Or purple. Mm-hmm. So, and then I got...
1: I knew what you meant.
0: I have these bowls that sit by the diving board. So I do the two rosebush trees, and then I do the mandevillas, which are red. So red and red. But I did a burgundy. It's like a deep wine color with white. They're both the petunias because I love the way they trail over and they get really big. And then I did that with the blue lobelia.
1: Mm-hmm.
0: And I'm like, those three together will be really pretty. But then I did two big boxes. I did yellow and orange marigolds because I'm like, last year I never feel like I had enough yellow, or like I usually always stick to kind of a certain pinks, or I'll do pink, purple. I'm like, I need more yellow. And last year I did the marigolds and they got huge and they were great all year. So I did the yellow. I had yellow, red, purple, and orange all in that. And I'm like, I love that. It reminded me like Tic Tacs.
1: Yes.
0: And I was like, oh, I really like those colors together. And just kind of like that more a little bit of a chaos. But
1: I like chaos in the garden. Yes. I do like when things are homogenous.
0: Yes.
1: You know, like when you do four different color pinks, like the palest pink, then a little brighter pink, then like a really bright hot pink. Yes. I do like that too. But in my garden, it could almost be like everything.
0: Yeah.
1: You know, that's the only place I like drama. Is my garden.
0: Yes.
1: The rest of my life, I don't like drama.
0: Right.
1: But my garden, I like it to be dramatic.
0: I feel like I was always doing like a color scheme thing.
1: Yes.
0: And I was like, I don't feel like I have enough color. Like every once in a while, you just get tired of looking at pink everywhere you go.
1: Mm-hmm.
0: So I did pink and yellow mandevilla. They have them right now for the small ones. Mm. I put those in a pot. It's like a blue ceramic pot. Pottery pot or whatever it is. And so I actually put both of those in there, and the pink and the yellow together. It's
1: looked
0: so
1: really nice.
0: Pretty. Yeah.
1: Yeah.
0: I'm like, oh. Then I did the little tiny, like they're called million bells. It's like the little petunias. I did red and white right below that too. Mm-hmm. So I really try to just do a whole bunch of different colors.
1: And when we were on I think it was last year, we were on that porch that's on the side off the kitchen.
0: Yeah.
1: And you had those window boxes. And I literally felt like if you took a picture of me, someone would say I was in Amsterdam somewhere. I felt like this is the Amsterdam corner of the house.
0: I'm ready to do my herbs. And yeah. So last year we bought a little orange tree. I think a mandarin orange tree, limes, and a lemon tree.
1: Not to interrupt you, but Greece had orange, the entire city of Athens had orange blossoms.
0: Oh, God.
1: Their trees just smelled like the whole city smelled like orange blossom.
0: Go ahead. Oh, God. So I wintered them in our kitchen, and we've had the lime tree has like 30 or 40 blooms on it.
1: Ooh.
0: And so now the blooms have started to fall, and you have like these tiny, tiny, tiny limes. I'm like, oh, please stay.
1: Oh, that's awesome.
0: So the lemon's done it too, but the orange tree has not done anything. So last year I had them out on the deck. I think I'm going to put them out by the pool this year because I think it will be a lot hotter. I think it'll be more, they'll get more direct sunlight.
1: And they'll get the reflection bounced off of the water.
0: Yeah.
1: Oh, very exciting.
0: I do cherry tomatoes, but I did cucumbers and tomatoes so far that I've planted. I'm like, I haven't done tomatoes in a long time. And I'm like, I would love to be out by the pool and just go pick my...
1: Good luck with the bunnies.
0: I know.
1: The bunnies, the snow melted. And I was like, how much bunny poop is in the garden? Do,
0: yeah. Yeah.
1: But good thing is, just disintegrates into mulch again because all they were eating were wood stems all winter. So I'm like, maybe this will be kind of like a fertilizer.
0: Well, I put mine. We'll see how we do have a bunny in the backyard, but the cats kind of can
1: keep that at bay.
0: Keep that at bay. We hope, except at night.
1: So the bobcat has been eating bunnies on a regular basis, and I still have a ton of bunnies.
0: Wow, like a just a bunny factory over there.
1: I do. I have a bunny factory.
0: So, and you said you saw hummingbirds.
1: This morning I saw my very first hummingbird. So when I usually put my hummingbird feeder out on April 15th, which is really early. But I read.
0: How'd you do that? Taxes are due.
1: I know.
0: Hummingbird.
1: I know. Priorities.
0: That's how I remember to put that on Hummingbirds.
1: Seasonal. Right? But I was gone on the 15th. So when I came back on the 22nd, the first thing I did was make my Hummingbird food. I didn't make a ton, but I put it out there. And everyone's always like, it's too early. But I'm rewarded fairly early. So I think it says online like the end of May. And I read that Hummingbirds will come back to the same place.
0: I'm going to do mine today.
1: And if there's no food, they move on. And so there's nothing really blooming in the yard at the moment that would feed them. So I put that out because I want them to land.
0: Yeah.
1: And they've traveled 3,000 to 5,000 miles.
0: Isn't that crazy?
1: They're the size of a peanut shell. And they have wings.
0: I wonder what size their eggs are.
1: They're, just itty bitty baby. But I saw baby hummingbirds last year. They're so ridiculously tiny.
0: Oh.
1: They're so cute. You could just scream. So I want them to know that when they arrive, they're going to have something to drink.
0: Yeah.
1: They must be exhausted, right? So this morning I'm sitting there and I see this. I thought it was a bee at first. It was so small.
0: Oh, my God.
1: And I saw his red collar and he was just sitting on my hummingbird feeder just drinking.
0: Oh.
1: And I'm like, he's here.
0: They're here.
1: I put out a big, huge container. I'm like, it's here. It's starting.
0: Isn't it crazy how you change over time as you get older? You're like, you get so excited when you see something. Like, literally, everybody, like Chris and I keep walking by the birds, like the babies, and I'm like, oh my gosh, look at them. They're so much bigger. And like, you know, as a kid, and I never was really, like, as a young adult, even in my 20s or even in my 30s, I was like,
1: I was always a bird person. I would always throw out, you know, stale bread or, because I was a big baker.
0: Yeah.
1: But without preservatives, it's like, all right, now I have three muffins I have to throw. Like, I literally baked almost every day for the longest time. And for a while, I was baking bread, trying to figure out a French bread that I really wanted. And so I was always throwing food out to the birds. So I've always been a bird person.
0: Yeah.
1: And then birds imprint. So if they see you early enough, they like you.
0: Yeah.
1: And I remember the first time. I'm walking and I feel what I think is the icy hand of death because it was definitely claws and it grabbed the top of my hair and I swatted at it because it was pitch black out.
0: Yeah.
1: It was a bird.
0: Oh my gosh.
1: And so that bird would land on me as I was walking.
0: That is wild.
1: I used to walk and put my hand out because stop landing on my hair. Freak me out.
0: Oh, that would freak me out.
1: Freaking me out. It was a big bird. It was a kind of a big bird too. And so I would put my hand out and it would sing to me.
0: Oh my gosh.
1: And that was, I think, because, you know, I'm in the yard doing whatever. It must have popped up out of a thing and was like, okay.
0: Hey.
1: Imprinted.
0: That's
1: on
0: funny.
1: Yeah.
0: So over the last couple, in the last 20 years, I would say I'd become more of a bird. As kids, my mom.
1: John used to call me Cinderella because I used to walk and be like, oh, look, the bird's here. You got three cats. You got whatever. And even as a kid, I was always rescuing wounded things and reviving them back to life and then setting them free.
0: My mom used to have a bird book. She always carried a bird book in the car with her and binoculars. And we would stop so many times as kids. And that kids were like, you know, if we're going to King's Dominion, we're going to Busch Gardens. Like, don't stop the car for a bird. So I think that's kind of where
1: we're going to see a white lion. Don't worry about it.
0: Right. So I've definitely come to appreciate them and I do love watching them. But you know what? I only saw one blue jay last year in our yard.
1: If you put out peanuts, you will have squirrels.
0: With the shells?
1: So they love peanuts. Oh. So unsalted, uncooked, just raw peanuts in their shell lose their mind.
0: Wow.
1: They will holler. They come in like a jet fighter. You know, they fly into the side. They catch like the side of something. Yep. They put their hair dress up.
0: Do you just throw them down on the ground?
1: No, because the squirrels will get them.
0: Yeah.
1: So you have to put them up in bird, like black seed. You know, that black seed.
0: Yeah.
1: Put that in the songbird food, but put peanuts in there and you'll get blue jays. Those guys spot that like
0: hawk.
1: Almost like there was, almost like there's a an advertisement. Like, hey, peanuts over at 105 Amherst Street. You know, it's funny how
0: It's radar. I always say, you know, Chris is like, you got your boob radar on. Because he's like, how did you know that was there? I'm like, I don't know. I can just feel it. I just sense it. How'd you know that store was there? I don't know. I just feel it. Just start tingling and vibing.
1: Like, oh. There's a boutique
0: on the left.
1: Well, that's how I was the other day when I went to physical therapy. I was like, I smell jeans.
0: I smell denim.
1: And there were these cute yellow denim pants. And I'm like, I can't put on pants because my leg's swollen.
0: Oh.
1: I got into these pants today, soon. Which is exciting.
0: So did you just buy them? I mean, like,
1: no.
0: So what this boutique, is it like, is it upscale or like expensive? Or is it like?
1: It's midline expensive.
0: Okay. Not like, because I went into...
1: I think jeans were like $150.
0: I went into, I think it's right off of Main Street in either North Andover or Andover. Mm-hmm. They had like a little consignment boutique store and they had like a...
1: That place is outrageously expensive.
0: Oh my gosh. Yes, it was, I forgot the designer, Gucci or... Mm-hmm. It was like $1,200 for a used dress. I'm like, I'm all right.
1: Yeah.
0: $500 for just like a white silk... button-up blouse.
1: Yeah.
0: I'm like, you can't see anything on it. Like, if I'm going to do something designer, I want it to be something a little bit

0: So that ended my quest
1: Okay.
0: for the next stage. Yeah.
1: So if I had decided to go, would you have gone though?
0: I would have gone.
1: All right.
0: Absolutely with you. Yeah.
1: Because I know they were encouraging us on the older end to go because we had, there was a group of younger folks to go,
0: Right, yeah.
1: which is why that was explained to me to go to OCS
0: Yeah.
1: instead of following through on the direct commission piece
0: Right.
1: that was requested when I was in Afghanistan. But they're like, no, we got a group of young folks going to OCS. When you get back, we want you to help lead those people
0: Yep.
1: down there. So,
0: Yeah. And I remember every time we were leading. I mean, we're older, and they kept saying, "Not you again, Morgan. Not you again," because we were always with the answers, always on point. Not you, Klein. Not you, Morgan. And there was another guy. I can't remember his name. It was I don't remember his name. Well, he was not an older guy that was with us. He went. But
1: Yeah.
0: yeah, if you had gone, I would have definitely gone with you. But there were some things that left a bitter taste in my mouth. So.
1: Okay.
0: Yeah.
1: All right. So to get into the whole Stolen Valor piece. So, yep, go ahead.
0: Well, before you get into that, I want to give a shout out to a few people.
1: Go right
0: As per usual, you know.
1: ahead.
0: So here are a few people I want to give some shout out to who are listening to this wonderful show, Chain of Stigma over here with James Klein, Tony, Carol. She runs a lovely nonprofit over there in Maine that helps homeless, especially veterans. And so she's a wonderful resource for our veteran community. Anna Collette, Angie, Julian and Jesse over PWM, Kevin Strout with the Wienerwagen, Kristen and Mike Trotty over there in South Carolina, Maisha and Sydney. And of course, the men and women of the Air National Guard of the 101st out of Bangor, Maine, and the 265th CBCS and the 243rd EID out of South Portland, Maine. And of course, the great gals and guys over there at Hanscom Air Force Base. And to my lovely cousin over there, Anthony Griffiths, guess what? Listening online to the Change of Stigma from Fallowfield, Manchester in the UK.
1: Nice. So that means we've gone international
0: We've
1: then.
0: gone international, man.
1: Yes. So South Portland, is that the small unit, not that far from the airport,
0: Yes.
1: over by the gas stations? Yeah.
0: Right.
1: Okay.
0: They'll be moving shortly down to Scarborough. They bought this. They've been doing a joint base now with the Army
1: Oh,
0: over
1: really?
0: there in Scarborough. Yep.
1: Okay. All right. So Stolen Valor. So let me give you a preface why this came up so much this week. So there was an individual that I've been working with, and again, I'm not going to say department or anything like that. I'm just going to say that they were portraying themselves as a first responder, and it came out after some discussions with this individual, including a family member, that he was not a first responder. He actually was an administrative role within the department. But even after it came out that he was not a first responder and that he was an administrative person, he still defended the fact that he called himself a first responder because he said it was easier for him to explain what he does by saying that than to actually describe the job he does, which his job had nothing to do with what he was saying he was. So that's out in the civilian world. But as we know, there's plenty of people out there with stolen valor that are even in, like they're active duty or reserves, a guard, or and what do? They come back, maybe they come back from boot camp, and now they're a staff sergeant. They have a CIB. But as soon as we looked at them, we know instantly that there's something wrong here. See, you're laughing. So what's going through your mind right now?
0: No, I could. There's so many stories, man. It's wild. I ran this fellow once, and he was. I could tell there was just something just off about. His uniform was jacked up, first of all, and you can't be a. You have to decide, you can't be a specialist captain or something like, whatever. He made it through the first week of basic training, and then said he had PTSD.

0: and he got out.
1: Okay.
0: So now he's a veteran. Mm-hmm. And so I walked in on him at the good old place of Walmart telling all these war stories. And I'm looking at him. I'm looking at him. And, you know, I was like, what's going on? You know, I don't like, you know, just confronting someone.
1: Right.
0: But then, you know, I pulled him aside and I said, man, you got to fix yourself. You know, okay, that's jacked up. That's jacked up. Where did you serve? And that's when he let me know, you know, he did a week of basic training and he got PTSD.
1: Right.
0: You know, so it's like.
1: Yeah, but some of that has to do with the VA pushing that stuff. My brother went through that when he got connected with the VA. Even though he didn't deploy, they were trying to push and try to say he had PTSD from being yelled at during boot camp. And he kept on fighting it back. He's like, no, you know, I've got knee issues and stuff like that, and I got hearing issues because he was artillery, but you know, I got no problems with what happened during boot camp and stuff at Parris Island, so.
0: I got a stress card, man.
1: Well, they do now.
0: They do now.
1: And I didn't realize it until I became a recruiter with the Army about how, I don't want to use the word lax, but let's just say boot camp is set up differently from it is at Parris Island. At Parris Island, I know when I went through, like I was an exception because I was a Yankee. I got selected Yankee White when I was down there, and they had to start your security clearance while you were in boot camp. So did I abuse it a few times? Yes. So at Parris Island, you're not allowed to use the phone at all. You get there, you make that quick call. You have to read a script on the wall when you get there, and then that's it. That's all you do. And then the rest of the time you're there for 12 weeks and 5 days, you don't get the access to the phone.
0: What phone?
1: Right. I got access to it because I had to contact people
0: for
1: DOD and NCIS and the FBI to be doing their checks and stuff, right? So I would, and the DIs didn't get a chance. They couldn't tell me no. They had to let me use the phone. So to become a recruiter and have somebody go off to boot camp for the Army, and then 3 weeks into it, they give me a call about how boot camp's going. I'm like, what's going on here? I guess they get their, at least in the Army, they get their phones in the evenings, it sounds like,
0: mm-hmm.
1: on weekends, things mm-hmm. like that. So mm-hmm. it's definitely a different setup, a different mentality.
0: Yep, eating their sweets and fatty cakes, and it's a different from, I think, even at my age with all my injuries right now, my knee, my, you know, other stuff that's going on, I think I could still go to basic training and run circles around these new guys. And interesting that you said that, even though we're talking about pet peeves and stolen valor, but one of my pet peeves is don't. When you sign on a dotted line, right, again, ask not what your country can do for you, but what you can do for your country, right?
1: Mm-hmm.
0: I take that patriotism very strongly, and I believe in that, right? I believe in this country, right? And we all have to give in some way to serve. What a great honor to serve your country, right? But we all know what we signed up for. And so we're at MOPE station. You go mm-hmm. to your MOPE station before
1: right.
0: you get your validations and mm-hmm. to get deployed and whatever, whatnot. And I remember they were doing a trauma training, CLS. And, you know, they paused it and they were saying, you know, one of the iterations. They were like, well, if you were, you know, kind of sensitive to certain things and you need mm-hmm. to take a step back, you know. And I'm thinking, listen, if you're going to go into combat, you're going to see blood and guts. That's just the way it is. And you're going to have to apply a tourniquet to your battle buddy or to yourself.
1: Mm-hmm.
0: You're going to have to deal with sucking chest wounds and gunshots, you know, whatever trauma it is.
1: Right.
0: And if you are sensitive and you can't stand the sight of blood, this may not be the job for you.
1: Right.
0: You know, and so I find, like, I'm not trying to disparage anyone's service, but we find that they're more and more, I don't know, gentler. People are becoming, I think, softer in
1: okay.
0: terms of getting in the military service. I don't know what your experience is. I could be wrong, but.
1: Well, I think recruiting is down.
0: Yeah.
1: So I think it also spills over into the civilian world. So let's say we take the example of the Nashua Police Department. They've got dozens of positions open for full-time police officers. They don't even hire part-time. It's all full-time. You know, just a few years ago, you'd get 300 or 400 people sign up. Half would show up for the physical exam, the written test. You know, 50, 60 with that would go to the oil board, and then you probably have a dozen or so go through, you know, and go through the process and take people from that pool. Now they're not even getting 40 people applying online for a rotation for a hiring process. Half of those only show up. One of those might make it to the oral board and not even make it past that. So now you got to take from a lesser pool of people, right? And more people are, what, connected out there with their phones. You can go on, what, OnlyFans and all these other platforms and make money. So unless there's, like, tradition or honor or integrity and something into it, there's not a lot of incentive for people to get into that. I was just talking about that earlier where, you know, if you join the military, even as the reserves or the guard, you get education benefits right from the get-go, as long as you're in. I know in the state of New Hampshire here, they just changed it where it used to be if guard members want to take college class at a state college, they get free tuition. But it used to be if a paying student wanted to take a course and it was full, the guard member would get bumped. They have since changed that law. Because I know me and some other folks put up a big stink a few years ago about it and it eventually got changed. I'm like, how dare you do that? So a state college is more about the money than the people serving. If you're a veteran and you're a resident of Massachusetts, I believe you get free tuition up to like a four-year degree or something like that.
0: Right, right.
1: Above and beyond the community college associate's degree that everyone else gets. What is it in the state of Maine if you're in the Guard or Reserves? What do they do for education?
0: I'm not 100% sure on this, so if somebody hears what I'm saying, could maybe correct me later on, and I could research on it. But I think it's just your first degree, an undergraduate. So you can go to any maritime community college or you try to university, and then of course you submit your original paperwork through your either to the your education officer or whatever, you know, and then they pay for to pay for it. But it's a great program to have, not having to pay for college for kids, and you're serving 1 week in a month, 2 weeks a year if you don't want to go full-time active. I don't think a lot of people are taking advantage of it, but I think you're right again, because I know a couple of years ago some of the standards were changed, like some of the forces were I know before you couldn't get in with you had asthma or you had a certain, you're on certain kind of psych medications. And I know sometimes they've changed that to some degree, but I'm not 100% sure. But to your point, and back to the show about changing stigma, and to your point about the police, a lot of veterans, when we get out, we get the, I know I've suffered from it, because we have no purpose. We come back and there's a society that doesn't know what to do with us, or they treat us disrespectfully. Or you're stuck in that, used to, you're not getting that structure anymore. Sometimes you don't have a job, right? So back to where you're talking about the police departments would be a wonderful thing, because it's like paramilitary, their structure there, and we like that kind of stuff. But the bureaucracy and the red tape you have to go through just to get on, I think there's a lot of things that should be changed. Like, you know, back in the old days, I was watching a documentary about policing back in the day. I know some things have improved, but if someone really has your heart desire and they have a clean record and they want to serve in the police and they want to contribute, because Edmund Burke once said, the only thing necessary for evil to succeed is for good men to do nothing. And you can substitute evil for justice, right? I think you should let those people serve. We have the military experience. We have the credentials. Wave some of that red flag and get some of our vets back into working. And so, you know, it would help with some of that depression. I know it would help me. I don't know.
1: So I got something to go along that with that, because I brought it up this week in a group. Was Sergeant Major of the Marine Corps just testified in front of Congress during a hearing. And this is his plan. You know, the whole transitional, the TRP program. transitional what? Transitional response program or
0: yeah, ready, yeah,
1: readiness
0: yeah,
1: program.
0: Readiness
1: right?
0: program. Yeah.
1: So he wants to take it a step further. And now he's specifically talking about Marines. So he's saying that a year out, if a Marine has decided that I'm done, because that's part of being a recruiter is also retention. So if you're meeting with these Marines or soldiers and they want to get out and they've got a plan, you start working with them a year out and actually getting them hired, like with the Secret Service, FBI, police departments, fire departments, before they leave service.
0: That'll be awesome.
1: He's like, they got the skills. He brought up about purpose because within the first year, a lot of people getting out, especially Marines, will get a get-me-through job, and with less than a year, they don't have a job, and they're struggling. And what do they want to do? They don't want to tell anybody they're struggling. They don't want to tell anybody they're not okay, and then just things keep on going south. Can you imagine, and I've said that for at least 10 years now, if we're going to do a readiness program to transition out, how likely would you be to join an organization like the military knowing that when you decide I'm done, they're going to help transition you into something a lot better? Because I'm telling you right now, the higher-end officers, a couple of years out from retirement, they've already set themselves up.
0: Of course.
1: But they're not doing it for the people on the front line.
0: No, they're not.
1: And a lot of those folks aren't connected with the people that the higher-ups are. So the Sergeant Major of the Marine Corps, look it up. If I think it was called the Business Insider. It was within the last week or so, the article. Read it. I think he has a lot of good points in there about making sure we do get hired before we leave service. And that's going to set people up for success because along with that, it's going to go housing, their food, shelter. They can get connected with the VA if they need to.
0: Right.
1: Have all those benefits in place. Because like the average process for the Secret Service is like 18 months.
0: Yeah.
1: I went through it when I was getting out of the Marine Corps because I already done the job. In a roundabout way, because I was always a Yankee White and I was already in D.C. Mm-hmm. working with the Secret Service, I already had my in. So right. I'm like an exception to it.
0: Right.
1: But what if you get an outstanding intel officer or somebody that was a Marine security guard or an outstanding infantry soldier? You tell me he's not going to make a good Secret Service?
0: Right.
1: Even if they don't have a degree?
0: Right. And they already have a TS, top secret clearance, mm-hmm. or maybe with an SSCI. They already have that.
1: Right.
0: And the other point, too, is like we're talking about 88 mics, some other guys who are truck drivers. You know, let them get their CDLs. Let it translate over. Mm-hmm. These guys have driven Hemet, 916s, LETs, heavy equipment, and big in some of the most dangerous, hazardous roads, mm-hmm. and haul stuff, you know, because as a 12 November, we had to haul our own stuff, right, and work on it, right?
1: Right.
0: Let that translate over. If you were a military police. The other thing, too, electricians, HVAC, the whiskies, the carpenters. Mm-hmm. The other thing, too, I know, like, North Carolina, I believe, some of the other states have gotten away with this ridiculous PT test because I've seen some police officers, and I don't think they could pass a PT test. So they're doing what is called more like an obstacle course. You know, you run a course, mm-hmm. you drag a dummy weighing maybe 250 pounds, you climb through a window. That's more realistic. This, and especially if they're doing push-up sit-ups and they're doing a mile run or a mile and a half.
1: Right.
0: And especially if within a year of leaving the military, your PT test should translate, especially like in the Marine Corps and the Army, mm-hmm. where you're doing a 3 mile run, you have to pass a 3 mile or a 2 mile run, mm-hmm. right? That outweighs a mile run. And what are you insisting that a vet, a person who obviously has a PT score that he just passed, mm-hmm. go do a 1 mile run you know what I mean? It's enough bureaucracy and red tape that is preventing veterans who want to continue serving and being citizens in this country from serving. And then, you know, you have to do another background check. The guy already has that top secret clearance.
1: Correct. Right.
0: Why are you doing this red tape? It makes no sense to me. And until they address this, they're always going to get I'm not knocking anyone, but they're always going to get the bottom of the barrel because some of these guys and gals who I've seen now who are wearing the uniform as a police officer have no business being police officers.
1: Yeah, there's a lot of folks out there that, again, they're only taking what they can take from the pool of. So we got this many people willing to do this job, so we got to try to take from there. And sometimes there are misses, right? But that's any organization.
0: Yeah.
1: I'm sure there's not the best airman all the way around, right?
0: No, that's true.
1: There's not always the best soldier. There's not always the best cashier or the waitress or whatever. But that shouldn't outshine all the other good stuff that's out there too.
0: Right.
1: Because a lot of the first responders do their jobs well. They're there for the right reasons. But if you have those individuals, so I can understand why somebody who only made it through a week of boot camp would try to have that stolen valor, right?
0: Yeah.
1: Because he might be struggling with, maybe he is struggling with mental health.
0: Yeah.
1: Maybe the PTSD has nothing to do with 1 week of boot camp. He had issues going in. He never disclosed it. Now you're talking about fraudulent enlistment at that point, right? But stolen valor seems to be a common thing. And a lot, I think a lot is related back to mental health. People have this betrayal of what they thought their service was, and it wasn't that. I mean, I explained, I think last week, the week before, the first sergeant in my unit basically forced the CO to write him a CIB, even though he didn't meet the criteria because he never left the wire and he never took rounds. Mm-hmm. I don't think mortar rounds coming on to our cop counts for CIB because mm-hmm. you're supposed to identify the enemy. You're supposed to receive fire from the enemy. You're supposed to return fire for the enemy. There's steps to it. Right?
0: But there are, on the other flip side, there are officers who get automatic medals when they've never, you know, they never engaged the enemy directly or received or incoming fire, or, you know. But, you know, it, as we can say it on, it's just, I think there must be a better way. I love our veterans, and I've always advocated for them, and we want to change the stigma and the surrounding. And we're not all, you know. You know, there was a thing like all veterans are coming back and we're going to be this crazy people. You're not doing these crazy things. And it's not true, you know.
1: Right. But there are those ones that come back and they're not okay.
0: Yeah.
1: But we also, I mean, I deployed with some folks that were not okay when they deployed. And they worked their way through the system too. So I see all sides to it. Now, I'm gonna throw this out to you for stolen valor. So I think it was around 2013-ish that they revised the Stolen Valor Act.
0: Mm-hmm.
1: Or maybe, right, hold on here, I got my notes.
0: Check your notes.
1: All right, so the Supreme Court had said that the Stolen Valor Act was unconstitutional.
0: Mm-hmm.
1: All right, so they revised it. So now it says you can wear any uniform you want. You can wear whatever awards you want, ribbons, any of that. It's considered a costume at that point.
0: Yes. Yeah.
1: But if you receive anything of value in return, you have now either committed a state crime or a federal crime. And that includes getting a free coffee. So what are your thoughts about that? That people can just go out there and throw everything they want on uniform and walk around and people can say thank you for your service and all that stuff. But it's not a crime at that point.
0: Well, I think, you know, with everything else, with people are self-identifying whatever roles they play now. I mean, they're probably self-identifying as soldiers. So mental illness is real. So that may be their realism to them, you know. But at the same time, I don't necessarily agree with it because there are people who bled and died for that uniform. And so someone's walking around in uniform and in a pair of, you know, Jordans or sneakers or something. I believe standards should be the standards, you know. But again, I don't make the rules. I just try to follow them. But just, you know, God bless all of us and whoever served.
1: Right. But again, you have those individuals that feel less than because their service didn't stand up to what they thought it was, or their family members, or, you know, maybe it was a tradition to join the Army or the Air Force. Because their grandfather did it or their mother was in, who knows what it was, right?
0: Yeah.
1: And now, 3 months after signing on the line, they're back home.
0: Yeah.
1: But chances are they're probably on the younger side if that happens. They don't have a purpose. They don't know if they go to college, all these different things, right? Maybe they signed up for the GI Bill and now that's out the window because you didn't serve long enough, right? Mm-hmm. So I think all those things come into play. Now you might get an uncharacterized discharge.
0: Mm-hmm.
1: And now you don't even qualify for VA benefits.
0: Mm-hmm.
1: So where do you stand, right?
0: That's true. And sometimes you can be a good soldier, and you've given 20 years, or even say 15 years or whatever, and you can get set up.
1: Yeah.
0: And now you've got a bad discharge because somebody messed with you.
1: Right.
0: Right. And now you have to carry that again, for the rest of your life.
1: Because, there's all kinds of things that can happen in the military, right?
0: Yeah.
1: You could be in for like 16, 17 years, but you're still an E6, like if you're active duty. And if you don't get promoted within a certain amount of time, they're like, okay.
0: Mm-hmm. You got to go.
1: You're gone, so you don't necessarily get the full benefits and stuff, too. But I'm just glad I don't have to work with this individual after I found out.
0: Right.
1: Because I don't think I could. I know I can't work. Because in my back of my head, it'd be like, all right, this person is lying about who they are. But that also, because we can only, as a clinician, a therapist, or even the case managers, if you're telling us that you had a certain kind of service, then you qualify for certain benefits. But if you are not that person, we're spinning our wheels here. So you're wasting our time and yours.
0: Yeah.
1: Because if you say you're a combat vet, but you didn't make it out of Fort Bliss, right? That's two different paths we got to take, right?
0: Yeah.
1: And we want to make sure you're being set up for success.
0: That's right. And speaking of being set up for success, last week I wasn't forthcoming with you, and I don't know, we were sitting down and just after the show, we're having a bite to eat. You were talking to me, man. I wasn't there at all. I just kept,
1: Yes. You know what? You were not okay.
0: I was not okay, man. I just got to tell you guys out there, listen, there is a reason why that when you talk to your pharmacist or your doctor, follow your prescription plan. This lunatic here decided, I took one, I was walking, I was in a lot of pain last week, right? James had to help me out, lift up stuff for me. And then I took a Flexeril. I didn't feel anything because, one wasn't enough. And then I did the unpardonable sin. I hit a number 2 and 3. That was it. Right.
1: But isn't that what happens with a lot of folks out there? They're not doing okay. And what happens? They self-medicate. Maybe they misuse things to kind of overcome it. And they don't say anything. So what you could have done was, hey, James, I know I said I was coming down for the show today, but I'm not doing all that great, so I'm not gonna come down today.
0: Right.
1: It's not
0: right.
1: A big deal, right?
0: Right. That's good times.
1: So you know what? I'm actually gonna sneak in a song here.
0: Hell yeah.
1: All right. And what do you think the song is probably called? What do you think? I'm going to go with a song.
0: I'm not afraid.
1: It's by Citizen Soldier. It's called I'm Not Okay. I'm going to see what your thoughts are about this one.

0: All right, that was Citizen Soldier with I'm Not Okay. And that's what you should have said, Mr. Andrew, right? I'm not okay to come down here. So actually, you know Citizen Soldier, right? Mm-hmm. You listen to him?
1: Off and on.
0: All right, so they're actually coming down to Worcester on May 28th for an acoustic set.
1: Really?
0: Yes. And May they're actually 28th? Pretty good. Yep, May 28th. So the lead singer is a licensed mental health clinician, and he sings a lot of songs that have to do with what his clients are talking about. Mm. And this is probably one of the more popular songs I play by him. So, I mean, if you're struggling with anything, you know, you should find that way to raise your hand and say, I am not okay, right? So let's go through the warning signs for either mental health or suicide. Appearing sadly or depressed most of the time. Hopelessness, feeling like there's no way out. Anxiety, agitation, or extreme mood swings. Sleeping too little or too much. Feeling as if there's no reason to live. Mm-hmm. Feeling excessive guilt, shame, or sense of failure. Rage or anger. Engaging in risky activities. Behaving recklessly. Losing interest in hobbies, work, or school. Increasing alcohol or drug use. Neglecting personal welfare. A deteriorating physical appearance. Withdrawing or isolating from family and friends, showing violent behavior, giving away prized possessions, and getting your affairs in order, tying up loose ends, or writing a will. All right, what are your thoughts about what we've talked about today, Mr. Andrew?
1: I think it's very valid. I mean, it's current. There are things that I think if we're bringing them up, there's a lot of people, I think a lot of veterans, and even everyday people walk the street are probably thinking the same way we're thinking. I think we need to continue speaking about these things and educating the public. We have an obligation to do so.
0: Right. If those individuals out there that are not doing well, maybe they are doing the stole of valor, trying to portray something that they're not, there's probably a reason behind it, right? So it's kind of asking those questions like, I understand you're trying to portray yourself as a first responder, but you're more of a support role. So why are you doing that? Why is that important to you? Why do you need to portray that image? I know when I was a police officer, I'll use this as an example, is that basically the secretary at the front desk, she kind of, I wouldn't say even office manager, she ran kind of the department. Mm-hmm. She was like one of the most important pieces within our department. She kept all us police officers on track. She would tell us, hey, you got some citations to be signed off on here. Or, you know, in 2 days you got court. These cases are coming up. She was kind of the face of the department. So if somebody came into the police department, they interacted with her. So if you ask somebody in town who worked at the police department, she probably one of the first people they would name. Mm-hmm. She never portrayed herself as anything other than what she did. So there'd be no reason for somebody within a police department, fire department, EMT. I've come across people that are cashier, but when you talk to them, they sound like they're the manager of the store, right? Really? They're just trying to portray something that it's not, for whatever the reasons are, right? You also got all these people that feel like they got to put all these letters after their names or they're not somebody.
1: Don't get me started on that. Don't get me started on that.
0: Anybody that knows me, I don't care about putting MSW, LCSW, any of that stuff under my... If it wasn't required by my work, I wouldn't even put it in there. It wouldn't say my position or anything. It would just have my name. Because first off, I'm James. All that stuff for me is secondary.
1: But you know, Aristotle once said, there's no one more foolish than a dedicated person once you get them off the thing they've been educated in. Just remember that.
0: Okay, I like that. All right, you have been listening to Changing the Stigma. I'm your host, James Klein. 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
1: USA Radio News, I'm Anthony Lucero. President Trump says the ceasefire between the U.S. and Iran is still holding after both sides traded fire on Thursday.
2: They trifled with us today. We blew them away. They trifled. I call that a trifle.
1: U.S. Central Command says it intercepted what it called an unprovoked attack on naval ships in the Strait of Hormuz and then carried out strikes on Iranian facilities in response. Iran accuses the U.S. of violating the truce as tensions remain high. President Trump is asking the Supreme Court to review his presidential immunity claims as part of his appeal in the E. Jean Carroll case, seeking to pause enforcement of the $83 million defamation judgment while litigation continues through the federal courts. Former New York City Mayor Rudy Giuliani is out of intensive care as he continues recovering at a Florida hospital.
3: Spokesman Ted Goodman says the 81-year-old is the same fighter he's always been, and he's winning this fight as he recovers from pneumonia after being hospitalized on Sunday. Giuliani was New York City's mayor during the 9/11 attacks, with Goodman saying he had been diagnosed with restrictive airway disease, which complicates any respiratory illness. Giuliani will try to apply for the World Trade Center Health Program, believing his latest illness is linked to September 11th. In New York, I'm Natalie Migliori.
1: Apple is paying $250 million to settle a class action lawsuit.
4: The plaintiffs say the company exaggerated its AI features before Apple launched the iPhone 16.
5: Introducing Apple Intelligence, the new personal intelligence system that makes your most personal products even more useful and delightful.
4: Apple didn't admit to any wrongdoing, but is agreeing to pay customers about $95 if they bought an iPhone 15 or 16 during a certain time frame. I'm Michael Kastner.
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1: With more than a dozen people injured and thousands without power after tornadoes ripped through Mississippi last night, Aaron Gilchrist filed this report.
8: The powerful twisters leaving some neighborhoods unrecognizable, with devastating damage seen from above in Purvis, buildings destroyed and debris scattered, the winds hitting a church.
9: Mississippi Governor Tate Reeves says more than 300 homes damaged across several counties, but no deaths confirmed. The most significant destruction seen across Lincoln, Lamar, Franklin, and Kemper counties. The full extent of the damage across the state is unclear. John Summers, USA Radio News.
1: Seattle City Council member Joy Hollingsworth is facing scrutiny after describing having a separate black budget and suggesting Seattle's entire $8.9 billion city budget should be restructured to better serve black residents. Remarks that come as the city faces a projected deficit and ongoing budget cuts. Actor Mark Hamill faces some backlash after a controversial post he made about the president.
10: Sparking debate over political rhetoric and public figures' responsibility in a highly polarized climate, the post, an image of a gravesite with Trump's name on the headstone, with Hamill writing, "If only," prompted strong reactions from supporters and critics alike, with some calling for clearer boundaries around political speech. The White House also weighed in, highlighting ongoing tensions between entertainment figures and political leaders. Ron Warner, USA Radio News.
1: And I'm Anthony Lucero, USA Radio News.
11: 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I just want to warn you, traffic is tough out there.
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18: It's high noon on Tuesday, and that means it's time for the Don Pare Show. Uncle Don edifies the community each week with his wit and his wisdom.

0: and beyond. It's Tuesday, and it's time for your host, Don Pare.
1: Oh, well, good midday. I love that theme song. Drives my wife nuts because I have a theme song and she doesn't. So, so I want to first warn the people in advance that my special guest today, and I've been waiting to get him sitting down and talking about things, Peter Burke, is the manager of community education at St. Joseph's Hospital for both the behavioral unit for elders and also the rehab portion as well. Both are in the hospital building itself. So we're going to get to that in just a minute. But before I do, I want to congratulate the Gate City Bike Co-op, especially Richard Schwartz, Tony Attardo, Donna Masso, bless her, and Steve Dudley and 35 to 40 unsung heroes. We had a once-a-year fundraiser last Saturday, and we raised one of the best amount of money in 8 years. It was absolutely fantastic. The money that we get, by the way, goes towards buying brand-new helmets, locks, strobe lights, and we provide them to people who can't afford any transportation. So if anybody wants to get in touch with the Gate City Bike Co-op, just go online. There's a website, and it's gatecitybikecoop.org. Pretty easy. gatecitybikecoop.org. Now, with that out of the way, let me tell you. George Russell has been after me for weeks to do more work on AI and doing chat and all this other stuff. Now, I'm 82 years old, and Peter is Peter has white hair, but not he's nowhere near as old as I am, and he is my new nephew. So, and I'm going to give him the responsibility while he's here to evaluate what I found on AI, because I had doubts about whether or not the stuff was appropriate. So here's the story, and I'm doing this non-script. So years ago, back in the 1890s or so, there was a company in England that was making mayonnaise. Well, they were doing pretty good in England. Then they started selling it in France and shipping it in Italy, all over Europe. And then all of a sudden, the word got around, and they started selling mayonnaise to the United States and Mexico. So they were going gangbusters. And finally, one day, they got an order from Mexican businessmen. They wanted 60,000 jars of mayonnaise. Holy cow, they said, we can't honor this. We've never shipped. We've shipped 5,000, 10,000, but not 60,000. There's no ship around available. So this is around 1910 or so. So then they read in the London Gazette, according to AI, that there was a ship being built in London, and it was almost complete. And they said, well, gee, I wonder if they could carry 60,000 jars of mayonnaise. So they called them up. They said, oh, gosh, that's a piece of cake. We're going to be the largest ship afloat. We're unsinkable. We're called the Titanic. So bring it over to us. As a matter of fact, we're going to New York first, and then we're going to Mexico. They said, that's great. We have to send this to someplace somewhere in Mexico. I forgot where it was. So that's what they did. They loaded it up. Well, of course, you know what happened. So they sent a telegram to the Mexican businessman, and they said, oh, terrible accident. The ship hit an iceberg. A lot of lives lost. So the businessman said, well, what happened to our mayonnaise? And he said, well, it went down with the ship. And they were so distraught. They were so saddened by the whole thing that to this day they celebrate the loss of the mayonnaise. And that's why they call it Cinco de Mayo.
2: Oh, gee.
1: Now, Peter, you have the responsibility of telling me, was this a real AI thing, or what? How much you take this with a grain of salt?
2: I take my mayo with a grain of salt. I would. I hate to debunk your theory, but I'm not so sure it holds up. Actually, it's fun. I thought the SS Hellman or something like that.
1: It could be. I'll have to do some further research. So, Peter, you're here representing the rehab portions of St. Joseph's Hospital. Now, I have a background as a respiratory therapist in rehab, and I went through a walkthrough with you the other day. You showed me around the rehab portion, which is right in the hospital. That makes it unique. So tell the audience about the layout.
2: Sure. And thanks again for having me today. It was fun to have you over. So within St. Joseph Hospital here in Nashua itself, we do have a acute rehab center. It's a 24-bed unit on the fourth floor within the hospital, 4 mm-hmm. South. It's a terrific, terrific unit. In fact, it's actually been within the hospital for about 40 years. In September, the unit will celebrate its 40th anniversary.
1: I was mildly shocked when you told me that. 40 years.
2: Yeah. Yeah. It's a great unit. It's you know, some people are still not as familiar with it as you might think. And the director of the acute rehab center, who's Patty, who you met that day, terrific person, and she describes the unit as a little jewel within the hospital. The fact that it's within the hospital, there are so many positive things that relate to its location within the hospital. On the flip side is people might not be as familiar with it. As she says, you know, if it were a freestanding unit someplace, maybe you could have a neon sign flashing as people drove by. But it's within the hospital. But a terrific team, very capable and compassionate people. So as I mentioned, 24 beds. A lot of referrals come from other hospitals. There aren't a lot of hospitals don't have units like the one at St. Joe's. And the people that get treated on the unit with, you know, important therapeutic services, therapy, include people who may have a variety of things that have happened. One leading cause of people ending up there would be fractured hips.
1: Right.
2: That's one of the leading causes. You know, certainly there's a little bit of seasonality to that, too. In the winter months, those injuries spike a bit in the icy weather. But fractured hips is a very common reason. Strokes, we have people in rehabbing from various strokes that they have experienced. Sometimes people who've taken a spill, falls, maybe with Parkinson's or without, where they've injured themselves and they're on the unit to rehab from whatever resulted from a fall. We do have some patients who come in with certain cardiac issues for rehab. And then some more, somewhat more extreme situations like amputations and things of that sort. So it's a variety of situations and conditions that bring people into the unit. But great team that works with people on all those things.
1: Well, I'm glad you mentioned team, because there are two things that you mentioned that pops up into my mind. One of them is teamwork. The other one is acute rehab. There's a difference between acute rehab and chronic rehab. In the acute rehab, as I understand it, is that it's imperative that the patient, client, whatever you want to call the individual that is there, it's imperative that they work to get out. You don't want the stay to be any longer than necessary.
2: Correct.
1: So you have case managers that I absolutely loved when I worked in rehab. To me, they were the guardian. That case manager would get people together. And when I say get together, I'm talking about occupational therapists, physical therapists, speech therapists, the nursing staff, even dietary. And if you had a chaplain, you could get a chaplain involved as well, because there are some situations where the person may need help that goes beyond the physical.
2: Right. It's a very integrated system of care that comes right. into play.
1: Yeah. So that's when you submit, and you're a part of the team,
2: yep.
1: even though you're not...
2: I'm not a clinician, per se.
1: You're not changing beds. No. You're not bringing people from one place to another. But you're part of the team. And the team membership that you're involved with is getting the communication out there. It won't function as well if you don't have someone communicating to the community what you do.
2: Right, exactly. Yeah, in my role, among other things, I'm engaged with the, and this applies to both my work on the acute rehab unit and also the senior behavioral health unit, I'm engaged with the medical community at large, not only in the greater Nashua area, but beyond, and then also engaged with the community at large, the public. Just getting the word out, the unit is there, it's a resource, this is what it consists of, here are some of the things that the unit can help people with,
1: right.
2: here's how you go about trying to reach out, maybe through your doctor or something, to see if you might be appropriate for the unit. So, yeah, it's a multi-pronged effort, but yeah, your use of the word team is right, that's right on target, because we have... As I mentioned, Patty Motika, a wonderful program director. Dr. Z, who's the doctor in charge of the unit, has been with St. Joe's for about 25 years. He's terrific. And then certainly...
1: Now, Patty's been there quite a while.
2: She's been there about the same length of time, 25,
1: yeah.
2: 26 years.
1: That's amazing.
2: Yeah.
1: That's amazing.
2: Very nice person to work with. She, I believe, was an occupational therapist originally, you know, by training. That's how she got her start. But the team really includes certainly those people, but then a whole nursing staff, nurse manager, LNAs, and then, as you referenced before, we have on the unit occupational therapists, physical therapists, speech therapists, the whole nine yards, really. The team effort, really the integrated system of care. And as you mentioned, even, you know, dietary considerations might come into play with some people. So it's impressive to watch them all working together, helping people.
1: Yeah. Yeah, it really does go a long way to work as a team, because that way there, when you succeed in something, the whole team succeeds.
2: Mm-hmm.
1: And you try not to let the team down. You know, it's like the Bill Belichick saying, do your job.
2: Right.
1: You know, and the fact that you're open 24 hours a day, 7 days a week, it's like Tom Brady saying, there's no day off. There's no day off.
2: No.
1: Now, in your position, you have no day off. You're answerable, if you will, to any question that may come your way, whether it's Monday through Friday or on a weekend.
2: Yeah, things pop up and you have to respond and help. And it's true. You touched on something before. It's the level of treatment within that unit. So it's, you know, hospital level acute rehab. So it's the patients do work hard. Really, Medicare mandates at least 3 hours a day
1: right.
2: of treatment. Now, maybe broken up in increments of, you know, half an hour, this and that, but it's got to be 3 hours a day, and there's no slacking off, really, because the whole aim of that level of treatment and intensity, if you will, is to get people better, get them stabilized and in a position to, as many of them do, discharge back to home from that unit. And they're not with us all that long on the acute rehab center. The average length of stay is, they're pretty precise over there, but it's, I think, something like 10.6 days. They have it down to the decimal. So they're not, it's not open-ended. So they, a lot of work is done with the patients while they're with us to get them on to the next next step.
1: Yeah, before I tell you a funny story of what happened, I have so many good memories within rehab situations. But before I do, I want to go back a little bit because your background, you went to school to become a journalist.
2: Yeah, I did go to graduate school in journalism, yeah.
1: And where was this?
2: I did that work out at Penn State, Graduate School of Journalism, where I was also a graduate assistant within the School of Journalism, working with some of the professors. Thoroughly enjoyed it. You know, it was, I think, I had gone to college at Rutgers, great school, but like any undergraduate school, you have all these required courses you have to take, some of which you might be interested in, some of which you might not be, but you know, you're required. So when I got to Penn State, I remember it was the first time in a secondary education setting that I really was thoroughly interested in every course I took, which, you know, made it really enjoyable. And the little work I did as a graduate assistant helped too. I just got to know the members of the faculty.

0: to be one of the next great political columnists or something like that. But, you know, of course, that didn't really work out quite that way, although I'm kind of a political junkie and news junkie as a result. In fact, my grandchildren are quite young. Their nickname for me is Scoop, because I think I'm still kind of a news junkie and like to scoop everybody on what's happening in the world. But, you know, I got to the point where I was wrapping up graduate school, and back in those days, and probably now to an extent, reporters were paid miserably, you know. And here, you've been in school for a few years, you know, sort of just getting by and doing some work for the university and whatnot. And then you want to kind of continue that lifestyle of the, you know, baked beans out of the can or whatever.
1: Yeah. Oh, yeah.
0: But so I ended up actually getting into the field of public relations. I went to work for a small PR firm in New York, and it was a great job because it combined whatever little skill set I had been assembling, you know, writing and so forth.
1: Was this in the city?
0: Yes, in New York City. Yeah. So the job included a fair amount of writing, but dealing with working with the media, the press, whether print journalists, broadcast journalists, on behalf of our clients. Uh-huh. And so it was kind of the best of both worlds. And we had that particular PR firm was a small one, but we had some very good household name clients that were a pleasure to work with.
1: When I was younger, I used to love to read Art Buchwald.
0: Mm-hmm.
1: And, I mean, he was, I think I liked him because he had a strange sense of humor.
0: Yeah.
1: He was really bizarre, and that fit my personality to a T.
0: Right.
1: Because you didn't know if he was serious or not. You didn't know which side he was on.
0: Right.
1: You know?
0: Right, but, exactly. That was his style.
1: But that was Art Buchwald, mm-hmm. you know. He was not like an Art, what was it, Walter
0: Lippmann? There was a Walter Lippmann. Walter Cronkite over on the broadcast side?
1: Yeah. No, Walter Winchell.
0: Oh, Winchell.
1: Walter Winchell. A lot of Walters, my goodness. Yeah. Walter Winchell. And but journalism, I don't know if you expected to be working for Fox or CNN as a mild-mannered reporter.
0: Yeah. Fox, I don't think Fox was, I don't know if they had arrived on the scene back when I was in school, but I don't know, maybe in my fantasy world, I thought maybe something like that would happen. But it's worked out well. I enjoy my work, and sometimes I can kind of call upon some of those skills, if you will, or experiences that I picked up along the way.
1: Yeah. I'm going to back up a little bit and tell you the story that happened in rehab that I still love. I still remember it like it was last week. This, as you said before, there has to be a good working relationship between the patient and OT and PT and the others. And the patient has got to do their part. Otherwise, the insurance company is not going to pay if they're not doing any therapy.
0: Correct.
1: So this lady was always exhausted. I can't remember. She was an older woman, about as old as me. And she was always tired and sleepy, and she didn't want to do occupational therapy. She didn't want to do physical therapy. So we would have the meetings twice a week on Tuesdays and Thursdays, and we'd evaluate. So we all got together, and we'd talk about different situations, different patients. And her name came up. She didn't have any respiratory problems. But I happened to be there, and the doctor said, "Dawn, why don't you talk to her, see if there's a sleeping problem that we don't know about." So in respiratory, that's one of our specialties. Mm-hmm. So I went and talked with her very casually. And in her records, as a matter of fact, it said that she was an alcohol abuser. So I said, "She seems like a nice lady."
0: Mm-hmm.
1: So I just brushed that off. And when talking with her, I said, is it the bed? No. Is it the noise at night? No. Is it the temperature? No, we couldn't figure it out. So I said, "Well, what is it like when you're at home before this problem happened to you?" And she said, "Well, I'd go to bed around 8 o'clock, and

0: She said I'd have a little nip. So Hennessy and strong stuff. It's mm-hmm. like 50% proof. So she said I'd have one little nip before going to bed. And I said, every night? Yeah, every night. Well, this is where the documentation comes in.
1: Right.
0: They wrote down that she drank hard liquor every day. Every day she had a hard liquor.
1: Right.
0: She had one little nip.
1: Right.
0: And it put her to sleep. And I said, when was the last time you had a little nip? She said, the day before I got in the hospital. So it's been a couple of weeks. So I said, So
1: you're putting two and two together
0: yeah,
1: there.
0: So I went to the doctor. I said, she's used to having a nip, and she's been doing that for 40 years. So he said, well, okay. So he sent a nurse out, wrote a prescription to get a bottle of Hennessy, and she was allowed a half a nip a day at night.
1: Right.
0: And it solved the problem. She went to sleep.
1: Wow.
0: And she could do her therapy. So it's amazing because you don't know. You want to support the patient. And you want to, like you had mentioned a little while ago, you evaluate to see if they're a good candidate.
1: Right.
0: For
1: admission.
0: Yeah. Now, to explain that a little bit, because some people might misunderstand. Is it because they have money or they don't have money? Not really.
1: No, that does not really come into play. A lot of, and I'll reference the senior behavioral health unit on this in particular. I haven't really touched on that yet, but so within St. Joe's, we do have a senior behavioral health unit that opened in 2020 that coincidentally is also a 24-bed unit for folks 65 and older who are experiencing fairly significant behavioral or emotional symptoms, wide-ranging. I can get into some of that, but wide-ranging. But when we get referrals from people, about people, our medical director, Dr. Suarez, whom you met when you were over at the hospital, has to evaluate it from a clinical perspective, but also, you know, we have to take a look at what impact a person might have on the acuity of the unit. It's, you know, it's a fragile population. We're a voluntary unit in the senior behavioral health unit at St. Joe's, and all that really means is if somebody is their own person and wants to be with us, great, if they're appropriate. But if they are not their own person, but they have a healthcare proxy or DPOA who signs off on it, then we can probably work. Then we'll be able to work something out there.
0: DPOA?
1: A durable power of attorney.
0: Okay.
1: Or a healthcare proxy, something along that line. So we're not an involuntary unit, so the authorities aren't bringing patients to our unit, for instance. Yeah. But as a result, it's sort of it's a fragile population on the unit. These are people, with pretty significant behavioral issues going on. So we have to be careful when evaluating inquiries or potential referrals that somebody is not going to arrive on the unit. And we do see this in some of the background information that comes over once in a while. That some patients could be extremely combative, assaultive, things of that sort. And we're not, we're not geared for that. It's a fragile population. So we really have to be careful.
0: Wow.
1: Ideally, sure, you'd love to be able to take everyone, but you also have to kind of keep people safe, both the other patients and staff and whatnot. So, when referrals are reviewed, there's an eye that's with an eye toward appropriateness on all levels, both clinically and some of those other behavioral components too. So
0: for those people who just tuned in, you're listening to Uncle Don and the Donald Perret Show, and my guest today is Peter Burke, and Peter has been, he's in charge of community education for both the chronic care, the chronic rehab facility, that's a 24-bed unit, and also the behavioral unit, which is also a 24-bed unit. And they're both on the same floor, as a matter of fact, right?
1: They're adjacent to one another, just the way it worked out. Excuse me. Yeah, both on the fourth floor within the hospital. The senior behavioral health unit is on 4 North, and the acute rehab center is on 4 South.
0: Okay.
1: Just getting back to, I alluded to the fact on the senior behavioral health unit, people will come in with different situations going on. They may range from things like extreme depression, anxiety, once in a while perhaps bipolar disorder, suicidal ideation, sometimes rather recent, sometimes more in the patient's history. But that might be at play, you know, now and then with some of the patients. And then many of the patients, not all, but, you know, a decent percentage certainly might have a backdrop of dementia to one degree or another, sometimes relatively early in the process, sometimes more advanced. And then in the case of a lot of the patients, maybe not at all because they're with us for some other reason like the depression or anxiety.
0: No, they would stay there about almost as long as the...
1: again, another coincidence. I think our average length of stay on the behavioral health unit is about 10 to 12 days.
0: Yeah.
1: Not that we haven't had some people now and then longer, but they tend to be more the outliers.
0: Yeah.
1: But the 10 to 12-day average really is, you know, we're that unit's not really intended as a long-term care facility. It's a unit that really has a focus on stabilization, getting people back on more of an even keel, and then being able to discharge them ideally back to where they might have come to us from, which in many cases is other hospitals, because at least in New Hampshire, there are very few hospitals. You can count them on one hand, really, the number of hospitals that have a geriatric psych unit like we do have over at St. Joe's. So we get a lot of referrals from a lot of the other hospitals that don't, really from every corner of New Hampshire. And then I would say after that category, the next most active would be senior living communities, whether it's assisted living communities, independent living places, nursing homes.
0: They would come from there?
1: Yes. You know, sometimes someone might be living at an example, someone might be living at XYZ assisted living. They've been there for a couple of years and suddenly their behaviors are sort of ramping up, or they're maybe exhibiting signs of extreme depression or something like that. So, to try to help those people, sometimes those communities will reach out to us to see whether we might think somebody like that is appropriate for the unit and might be able to be, might benefit from a stay with us.
0: Yeah. Now, Dr. Raymond Suarez refer to him as the medical director for that unit?
1: Yes, he's medical director for the senior behavioral health unit.
0: Okay. Now, his background is outstanding. He's young. I met him, I expected someone much older from the background that I heard about.
1: Right.
0: Because he, kind of like yourself, he was educated in the New York area. He had gone to Albert Einstein
1: Medical School. Yeah,
0: medical
1: he had gone to
0: school.
1: He grew up in the Bronx. He went to
0: He did.
1: Yeah. He went to Cornell University and then Albert Einstein for medical school.
0: Yeah.
1: And is a terrific guy. If he asks me, I'm going to deny I ever said that. But no, he's a great guy. He's very down to earth, and really a hands-on person. Spends a lot of time with the patients and their families, and relatively young. Yeah, but he's a bright guy with a lot of experience, and he's a psychiatrist by training and with a specialty in the older population.
0: Yeah, I'm glad you mentioned that, because as a psychiatrist, I've known a few of them in the rehab facilities that I worked at, and they're outstanding people. There's something about them that gives you a sense of calm, and he strikes me as that kind of an individual.
1: I think you're right.
0: I don't know what Bronx really puts out some pretty good right. doctors. So he went there.
1: Yeah, he has a quirky sense of humor, which I kind of appreciate. But I think in his line of work, that comes in handy, you know. Yeah. But he's a hardworking guy. But one nice development is probably around the first of the year, we now have two psych nurse practitioners were hired. And they're working alongside Dr. Suarez, which is wonderful because it frees him up a little bit. And it also, we've been able to ramp up our census as a result. They've been very good. Susan and David, the two nurse practitioners, have been very nice additions to the staff.
0: Yeah, because one of the things that people don't realize that it takes a, when I say special person, I mean, someone who is different than a nurse is not a nurse, a nurse. There are different types of nursing that is performed. And some nurses love the acute care emergency room ICU.
1: Mm-hmm.
0: And I've known some who they wouldn't do anything else. That's what they want to do.
1: Right.
0: They want to be where the action is. And that same thing with respiratory therapists. I've known many of them that are like that. But when you get into a rehab, not only the doctors have their specialty in working with rehab, but so do the nurses.
1: Mm-hmm. Right.
0: And it's not, and it's, how would you say it? It's not that they're on a lower level from acute care nurses. It's different.
1: Yeah, some of these are specialties, really. They're a niche of their own, kind of.
0: They are.
1: Like on the behavioral unit, I see the nurses in action every day. I mean, it's a special kind of person. It might not appeal to everybody. Mm. You know, another nurse might be incredibly competent and qualified and very good at the job they do.
0: Right.
1: But does the behavioral context appeal to them? Not always, because it is so specialized. We're really fortunate to have them, both units, wonderful nurses. I should give a little shout-out because I just read this morning that I think it's May 6th through the 12th is National Nurses Week this year. So it's a great time to recognize nurses for the wonderful work they do. And we're really blessed at St. Joseph's to have a great nursing team throughout the hospital.
0: Starting tomorrow.
1: Yeah. Mm-hmm.
0: So you can tell them the AI story of the mayonnaise.
1: Right.
0: Although it's past tense. You'll have to wait till next year.
1: Yeah, right.
0: So you have, we've established the fact that it's not everybody that could or should go to a rehab facility, and it has to be acute rehab facility, because there are responsibilities all the way around. Even when I was there, my wife was with me, and when we were there, I noticed that the housekeepers were well respected. When they were coming down the hallway, you get out of their way, out of respect. It wasn't just because she might run you over.
1: Right, right.
0: But it was out of respect. So, and it's incredibly important to have a facility where cross-contamination could be a problem.
1: Mm-hmm.
0: And so one of the most difficult jobs to have in a hospital, believe it or not, especially if you're asthmatic, is working in housekeeping, because you're working with sometimes volatile sprays or something that kills bacteria and such. So you've got to be very careful. Unfortunately, after COVID, I've seen fewer and fewer guards about being contaminated. You couldn't go into a shopping store without a mask or two, and without wipes to push the carriages. And they don't have that sense of safety, if you will.
1: Right.
0: But
1: what you saw that you mentioned when they came down the hall, it kind of is in keeping. One thing I've been, you know, being somewhat objective, one thing that I've been impressed about at St. Joe's since I, and I arrived in November of 2020, just before we opened the Senior Behavioral Health Unit, is kind of the respect across service lines and jobs that you see day in and day out over there. Yeah. It really is, you know, it sounds sort of Pollyanna-ish, but it's a very good team atmosphere at St. Joe's. People kind of pulling together and also appreciating the other people for the work they do.
0: Apparently, I have the impression, correct me if I'm wrong, that you came, before you came to St. Joseph's, you worked for a kind of like a branch of Easter Seals.
1: Correct.
0: Now, the very first thing that I think of as a medical person, that Easter Seal is a team, has a team approach. Now, could you tell me a little bit about your experience
1: with
0: them?
1: Yeah, sure. So for, prior to arriving at St. Joe's in November of 2020, for about 5 years or so, I had been with something associated with something called the Farnham Center, running their marketing and community relations effort. And the Farnham Center is part of Easter Seals in New Hampshire. And Farnham, at that point, was operating very comprehensive substance use disorder facilities within New Hampshire under the Easter Seals umbrella as a division of, or, you know, a component of Easter Seals. But, you know, Easter Seals, which has been around forever as a national nonprofit, within New Hampshire is a very impressive organization. I think when I was with Farnham, Easter Seals was administering about 90 different programs within New Hampshire, ranging from, you know, the substance use work that I was involved in to programs for older people, adult day programs, programs for kids with autism, all sorts of, across the board, really. They run camps for children with autism. They do, you name it, and they're involved doing good work in those areas. So, yeah, it was certainly a team atmosphere there, too, you know, all for the good of these individuals that turn to them for help.
0: Yeah, you must have been, I mean, if I were management at St. Joe's and I looked at your resume, I would say, this is the man for us. That's, you know, hands down.
1: Well, I did. It was a good experience working at Easter Seals. You know, I my role was not totally unlike it is now. So, among other things, I engaged now with the medical community, not only within New Hampshire, but regionally. And then I engage with state and local government, with mental health community centers, with, you know, just different community organizations and whatnot, really trying to convey to those people that our unit is there and is a resource that they can possibly call upon. I've been very interested the past year or so in doing some, I'm an adjunct member of this, the in New Hampshire, of the State Senate Committee on Alzheimer's and Related Dementias, meets in Concord. Really fascinating work, a good group of people. Some of the people from the Alzheimer's Association are involved in facilitating that group, plus the state senator, Avard from the the general area, is the chairman of that committee. And the committee is doing good work. They're working on putting together or updating a state Alzheimer's plan. That's ultimately what's going to come out of the committee. But, you know, it's just been a nice, very satisfying offshoot to the work I'm doing over at St. Joe's.
0: That you've planted a seed in my mind, because I would love to have Mr. Avard on the program one of these days, because the work that he's doing is extremely important, and it's statewide. Now, you must have to travel quite a bit to go to different meetings.
1: I do. I'm in Concord sometimes at the State House for some of these meetings, but I'm also out visiting with some of our referral sources at some of the other hospitals around around New Hampshire. I mean, for the behavioral health unit, the referrals come from, you know, on one day we could be getting referrals from Dartmouth Hitchcock or Littleton Regional Hospital or Portsmouth Hospital, you know, scattered around the state. And then, of course, with Nashua being fairly close to the Massachusetts border, that unit also gets some referrals from some of the hospitals over at Mass. As does the, I should mention, as does the acute rehab center. They get some referrals out of the some of the hospitals in Boston,
0: right?
1: Particularly if someone maybe lives up in this neck of the woods and has gone into Boston for a particular surgery.
0: Yep.
1: But when it comes to rehab, they want to maybe be closer to home. So they come up to St. Joe's, they get referred up to St. Joe's out of the Boston hospitals.
0: No, I don't know how it works now, but when I was in a rehab facility, well, actually, even the children, they worked at a place called Franciscan Children's Rehab in Boston. It used to be called the Kennedy Memorial Hospital years ago. They get their referrals from the major hospitals around Boston. Mm-hmm. Mass General and others. So 90% of the babies that were ventilator dependent, at least for their first 6 months or more, came to the Franciscan Children's. So it was kind of understood. They didn't need someone to go out and get patients. It was understood, you know, bring the child to Franciscan Children's. Because some of the doctors at these other larger hospitals would work at Franciscan's on weekends just for as a, you know, additional job.
1: Right.
0: And they were terrific. But later on, when I worked in a rehab for adults, that's when I found out how the system worked. And at the time, they had about probably seven nurses whose responsibility was to cover a certain territory of hospitals, and they would go to those hospitals. So one nurse would have five, six hospitals that they were responsible for, and they would go there to evaluate the patients that they have and try to get the kind of patients that were it would be a good marriage, if you will,
1: right,
0: between that major hospital in Boston and this rehab facility in New Hampshire. And they would kind of like state their case. This is the reason why you should pick our rehab as opposed to another. So it was, I didn't envy their job. It sounded like it was a nice job, but I didn't envy it. Because they almost had like quotas. And if the rehab had 100 beds, you had to be very careful that you don't overreach and, you know, don't overreach in terms of getting more patients that we can handle.
1: Right. Yeah, sure.
0: Or the types.
1: Mm-hmm.
0: So that was, how does that work now? When you say a referral, it seems as though you play some kind of a role in that, but are there others?
1: Well, I mean, the role I might play is maybe having worked to try to establish a relationship with that hospital or organization to begin with.
0: Yeah.
1: Don't forget, when I started on the behavioral health side, we were just hadn't even quite opened the unit. So in the very beginning, I was trying to get word out to people that we were going to open this unit. It was going to exist because up to that point, no one had any idea that we were, you know, in the midst of that project. So a lot of the relationships were formed in that early time period. And my work now is, you know, I try to reinforce them and keep them productive relationships for both parties where we can provide good service for their patients or residents, whatever the organization might be. And we've developed a lot of very good working relationships with other organizations as a result. You know, in theory, you'd love to be able to take everybody, but, you know, that's not possible. Some people just aren't appropriate, and for a variety of reasons. We have both units, both the senior behavioral health unit and the acute rehab center, have fairly specific, an intake process. For instance, on the behavioral health side, we have an intake coordinator who joined us a couple months ago, doing a good job. Megan is her name. So she fields the initial inquiries that come in, whether they come by phone, fax. Fax machines are still used quite a bit in the healthcare field. Right. She puts together some of that clinical information for Dr. Suarez to review. And he'll it'll be up to him to say yay or nay in terms of whether the person seems to meet the clinical criteria for admission to the unit. And the acute rehab center has its own version of that process where information gets reviewed and then, you know, final decision is made. Certainly we try to do all this stuff in pretty quick order so that people aren't left hanging, or their families, whether they're going to be able to admit or whether they're appropriate or whether the unit's appropriate for them. So it all happens pretty quickly as we can.
0: What is her name again?
1: Our intake person?
0: Yeah.
1: Megan.
0: Megan.
1: Yeah.
0: Okay.
1: Right. And so on that unit, so we've been mentioning Dr. Suarez. We have a program director on that unit in much the same way Patty's a program director on the rehab side. Yeah. We have an Eileen Thompson, who is an experienced, her background is in nursing, an experienced nurse, sort of a nurse leader in the behavioral space in New Hampshire. So she's the program director on that unit. And then on that unit, we also have a social worker, Jane, a nurse case manager, Elizabeth. They work very closely with families, both on the way in the door and then on discharge planning. And, of course, nurses, LNAs and whatnot. We also have we have occupational therapy support on the senior behavioral health unit, too, which is great.
0: Oh.
1: There are two occupational therapists who split the week on that unit.
0: Yeah.
1: One is with us for, let's say, 20 hours, and then the other one is with us for the other 20. And they run quite a few group meetings with the patients on the senior behavioral health unit.
0: Yeah.
1: And they certainly also provide some, traditional occupational therapy skills, practice and whatnot with the patients. So it's a very effective approach, I think.
0: Right. Now, how do the, as far as like an occupational therapist is concerned, how important is it for them to find out the living environment that the patient is at home or at another facility where they might be living?
1: Right. I think it's important. You know, it gives you context for what's been going on and what they're going to go back to. So in some of the background information that comes over to us, whether it's from another hospital or whoever might be providing it, there's usually some information that gives a sense of if someone's coming from home, is the home physically safe for the person? You know, are there stairs or things that are a hazard? And also in another sense, is the home safe in other respects, or family dynamics such that might be precarious, you know? So we try to find out as much as we can without, there's only so much you can find out, but we try to do whatever we can to paint a picture so we know what we're dealing with.
0: Yeah, there's a piece of equipment that many people may not realize. I didn't know myself that there's a piece of equipment. I think it's called Vital Stem. It's when I would watch speech therapists are much involved with people who have dysphagia, which is problem swallowing. So they have that equipment, and I'm impressed.
1: Yeah, I've heard that they have it now.
0: So you've been listening to Uncle Don, and you've been listening to Peter Burke, who's new analyst for AI. 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
1: USA Radio News, I'm Anthony Lucero. U.S. Central Command says American forces carried out defensive strikes on Iran after intercepting what it called an unprovoked attack in the Strait of Hormuz. CENTCOM reports Iranian forces launched missiles, drones, and small boats at three U.S. naval destroyers. No American vessels were struck. Kamala Harris is reportedly pushing for the release of an internal DNC 2024 election review after her loss to President Trump.
2: Former Vice President Kamala Harris is reportedly urging the Democratic National Committee to release its internal review of the 2024 presidential election, where she lost to Donald Trump. According to reports, the document examines strategic missteps and policy challenges during the campaign. The push has sparked debate within the Democratic Party over transparency, accountability, and how much of the post-election analysis should be made public. Ron Warner, USA Radio News.
1: There is congressional concern that the proposed merger between Warner Brothers and Paramount could hurt California workers and customers.
3: Dozens of California lawmakers have signed a letter to State Attorney General Rob Bonta asking him to take a close look at the Warner Brothers Discovery Paramount Skydance merger to see if it's in the best interest of the people. Congressmembers Nancy Pelosi, Maxine Waters, Ro Khanna, Brad Sherman, 34 in total, signing the letter posted by the California Post, expressing concern that Californians could lose their jobs and also saying they don't have confidence that the Trump administration will properly review the merger. Bonta has already promised to scrutinize the deal. I'm Jason Nathanson.
1: A deadly hantavirus outbreak linked to a cruise ship has now raised concerns after passengers were allowed to leave following three reported deaths.
4: The only documented cases where it looked like there might be human-to-human spread were very close contacts, husband and wife, parent and child, people who lived in very close proximity to one another.
1: Health experts say the virus is not spread person-to-person like COVID and is typically contracted through exposure to infected rodent droppings, saliva, or urine. From America's News Network, USA Radio News.
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3: 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I'm also live on Facebook at The Lisa Law Radio Show. This show's a positive place to spend time, share inspiration, and meet people making a difference in the world around them. So good morning, everyone. I hope you're waking up to a good day. If this is your first time joining us, welcome. And if you're a regular, thank you for listening. We love having you out there and following along and commenting. We do have Amy here behind the scenes. You can go over to my Lisa Law Radio Show Facebook page if you have a question, comment for myself or my guests today. So as you know, if you're a regular, I always share a couple of glimmers, some positive things going on in my life. And they're just little nuggets that, you know, send you in a positive mindset instead of a negative mindset. I walked around my neighborhood yesterday and it was such a beautiful sunny day. It was really windy. We were joking that it was a Winnie the Pooh kind of blustery day. But the blossoms all over our neighborhood, the azaleas and the dogwood, and it's just, and all the little, the cherry trees are all blossoming. And so it just really feels that hopeful feeling of spring with the sunshine and the grass getting green and all of the flowers. It's just really joyful to walk around the neighborhood. I want to share a big milestone in my life. My dad has successfully moved into Scott Farrar out in Peterborough. He's in his mid-80s and he's slowing down a bit. And it was time for him to move into a more simplified environment. So Friday, the movers came. I want to do a shout out to Able Moving and Storage. They helped us move and those guys are fantastic. And I want to thank my mother-in-law and father-in-law who donated a couch to the move. And it's my dad's favorite spot. He has this really nice three-sided sunroom, and my in-law's couch is in there, and it's become his favorite spot to sit and watch the world go by and read. And my dad's a big writer, so he loves to sit there and write and ponder. And it's become his happy space already just in the last week, which is really wonderful. But what is left behind is, you know, we've all gone through his house. I think we've gone through twice, and everyone in the family has taken what they want. We're going to do one more round. Brian wants a few tools from his tool shed, and, you know, we're going to do one more pass through. And so now we're faced with what to do with the rest. And my in-laws have gone through this process in the last year, and I used to do decluttering with people. There was a period in my life where over the course of about 10, 15 years, multiple people in my life passed away and I accumulated a lot of the stuff. And anytime anyone in our family went through a transition, their stuff landed in my basement, including a couple of people's divorces. And so we ended up with a massive amount of stuff. And so about 15 years ago, when I got my feng shui training, I realized about the energy of all of that and how I was standing in my basement one day and I looked around at all the piles and I realized I was not only the keeper of all that stuff, I was also the keeper of all that emotion. And I realized it was keeping me stuck and being sad and all the feels. So I hired an estate sale person at the time. And over the course of that year, we sold, donated, or gave away about 50% of our stuff. And we got to a point where our house was functioning really well. And you know, I try and maintain that. It's sort of like a weight loss program. I'm a person who, you know, likes beautiful things and you accumulate things. And now my in-laws are you know, finishing up their downsizing. They're in the final stretch of it. We've taken some things of theirs, but we try and be really mindful about what we want. And we've taken some things from my dad, and it's really cute. He has these favorite toys from his childhood. He has a train collection, and he has these little figurines. And I've always known they were important to him, but I never heard the story behind it. And he told us this the other day that he lived on a farm, and they had a chicken and vegetable farm, and he did extra chores to make money to buy the train set. And he would save, and he would beg to do more little projects, and he bought the entire set. And he had the whole, all the buildings and all the different things that went with it. And so he had never shared that part of the story of how hard he worked to save that. So it's one of the things we did keep from his house for sentimental reasons. And it's really fun to hear the story. So we're going to start videotaping him, and I'm going to take pictures of different things and encourage him to tell the story so that we have, because it really helps you get to know him better in a way that even, you know, growing up with him, I didn't realize those little nuggets. And it's interesting how he becomes really nostalgic. But there's also, so that's the positive side of it. And then the hard part is, you know, you have all these memories, and I used to help people declutter, but it's so different when it's your family and it's your family members' emotions and your emotions. So I've pushed to hire another estate sale person. And so I have Jamie Doris here. And Jamie is the owner of, is it Antifico?
4: Antifico, yes.
3: Antifico LLC, the antiques and vintage company. And Jamie helps liquidate entire homes or a single item through his online auctions. So welcome, Jamie. It's nice to have you here.
4: Thank you so much, Lisa. It's nice to be here.
3: So would you like to give people a little thumbnail sketch of your business and what you do?
4: Sure. What we do is we help people when they're in a stage of life that requires sale of their personal belongings. Normally that falls into four categories. There's death, divorce, downsizing, and debt. We normally deal with downsizing and death mostly. Excuse me. So, you know, they're pretty self-explanatory.
3: Yeah.
4: You know, we deal with a lot of children who are dealing with the deaths of their parents, mm-hmm. Spouses, unfortunately. So there's the sad part, which is that, and then there's the downsizing part, which is just a natural, you know, natural flow of life, I guess. You mm-hmm. know, you've lived in the family home for 30 years. You don't need four bedrooms anymore. So it's
3: right.
4: time to sell everything in that home and move on to your next place.
3: Yeah. So it's, you know, what I'm in the thick of it right now. Mm. And, you know, I find that it's hard for my dad to let go of certain things because it's been such an important part of his story. And one of the things I've been telling him is that you have all of these people on your auction site and they're looking for that specific thing. And, you know, they probably love to hear his stories. Like, he has four canoes, and one of them, he whitewater canoe raced and was on Wide World of Sports in that canoe.
4: Yeah.
3: And so people would like to hear that, and I've encouraged him to write those things down. Do you want to talk a little bit about that?
4: Sure. I think it's really hard because, you know, there are memories attached to everything in your home. Mm-hmm. You know, whether it's something that your parents gave you or your grandparents gave you or something that your grandkids made for you or your children made for you. So, you know, part of what we do is making, you know, trying to facilitate that kind of separation and, you know, trying to massage the emotions to mm-hmm. to let people know that we are going to find homes, new homes for their treasures. And how we do that, like you said, is through online auctions.
3: What are the most desirable things right now that people are looking for?
4: Well, I mean, it's funny because something that has come up recently, which kind of came out of the blue, you know those little glass hens on nests?
3: Yes.
4: It's yeah. just a little hen on a nest. They come in all kinds of different colors. A bunch of different manufacturers made them in, you know, like mid-century, 1960s, 70s. Those are bringing crazy money right now. And the little glass fairy lamps.
5: So, oh, okay.
4: You know, that's
5: interesting.
4: Part, yeah, yeah. One of the things that we get to see is those trends.
5: Mm-hmm.
4: So one time, I mean, I had no idea that hens on nest were actually
5: I'm doing
4: thing.
5: Like a mental checklist because my dad has a lot of chicken themed things.
4: Perfect.
5: So we might find one of those in his collections.
4: I hope we do. That's funny. And then the other thing is fairy lamps too. You know, the little glass lamps that you put a votive candle in, and they just sit on the counter and look pretty. I mean, one day we sold one of those for like $80, and I was like, when did that happen?
5: Do you think mahogany furniture, brown mahogany furniture is ever going to come back?
4: Well, I'll tell you what. It's really funny that you mentioned that because when we walk into a house, I mean, furniture itself is just very soft, especially when it comes to upholstered furniture. I mean, mm-hmm. people just secondhand upholstered furniture is just not technically something that people really want. I usually tell people that their brown furniture is not going to sell for very much, right?
5: Mm-hmm.
4: So we just did an auction in Hollis, and everything in the home was pristine, gorgeous, mm-hmm. Ethan Allen cherry brown furniture.
5: Yeah.
4: And I walked in, and my heart kind of sank because I'm like, oh.
5: Well, and they spent a lot of money on that in the day.
4: Money on it, absolutely.
5: And people think they're going to get that money back.
4: A lot of people do, but you know, I looked at the dates on the furniture. It was 1985.
5: Huh.
4: So, you know, they've gotten 40 years of use out of the furniture.
5: Yeah.
4: So, you know, I mean, that's one thing to be grateful for. Of course, you still want to get the money for it. And I kind of did tell them that it wasn't going to bring very much. And I was wrong. I was wrong, thankfully.
5: Yeah, that's great.
4: You know, all of the dining room set, the hutches, the curio cabinets, everything sold for really good money. And I think part of that is because everything was in pristine condition.
5: Yeah.
4: I mean, there were no scratches. There was no abuse, no use whatsoever showing. So I think that really helped it along.
5: Some of the older furniture is such higher quality than what we can buy nowadays. And I think a lot of that stuff looks great painted.
4: Oh, absolutely.
5: You can do so much chalk paint and all those. And, you know, I do see like at vintage shops, people have done that. But it's hard when it's your family antique.
4: It is.
5: To put the paint on it.
4: It is. But
5: there's some guilt involved in that.
4: There's a ton of guilt.
5: I have my great grandmother's desk in it, and the wood's faded over time, but I still can't bring myself to paint it. And I want to paint it, but maybe I'll do it.
4: You should.
5: Yeah.
4: You should. If it,
5: it'll bring some life back to it.
4: Well, and that's what a lot of the painting does. You know, for a while, painting was huge. And I think the trend that we're starting to see, I will not say that brown furniture is coming back by any stretch of the imagination.
5: Yeah. Yeah.
4: But I think there is a market for it, which, you know, kind of was just proven in our last auction.
5: Mm-hmm. My dad has a lot of pine furniture. One of his most interesting collections is we had a farm in Hollis.
4: Okay.
5: On the corner of Van Dyke and Richardson Road, the Richardson Farm we owned for a long time. My great grandparents lived there, and then my grandparents, and I spent the first month of my life in that house. But my dad lived in Hollis, he collected antique tools from the farm, and people at that time in the 60s would just throw that stuff in the dump. And he lived up in Vermont for a year, and he collected a lot of old farm tools from the dump in Vermont, too. Is there a market for that stuff?
4: Believe it or not, there is.
5: Yeah.
4: Yeah. Yeah.
5: It's really, he has some really neat, like, he brought one fork to his place, a hay fork, and he said it was, you know, the era it should be at the Sturbridge Village. It's that old.
4: Really?
5: So he has some interesting things, you know, and he knows which ones are the really old ones.
4: Sure.
5: I wouldn't have known that. It looks really nice. Just, you know, he has this massive wall of tools, which is really interesting. He really wants us to take it. But for us to take it, it's a large volume. But his one fork and an oxen yoke hanging in his place over in Peterborough, it looks decorative and really interesting. You know, so...
4: Yep.
5: Just one piece kind of tells the story of the whole collection.
4: And that seems to be something that people enjoy doing is plastering their walls with old farm implements. We've done a couple sales with families who have done that in their homes.
5: He's got old hinges and he's got like the, you know, the saws they would use to cut the blocks of ice in over in the pond
4: yep.
5: in Hollis. They used to have to cut cut the ice and get it with these forks and pull it out. And he has all those tools hanging on his wall.
4: Oh, that's cool.
5: So it's interesting. You know, you walk in and you're kind of like, but it's, you know, it tells a story of the history here.
4: Yeah.
5: So, yeah. So we were supposed to get together tomorrow, but my family wanted to do some hoeing out first.
4: Yeah.
5: And my dad wasn't quite ready. But, you know, what are some of the other benefits to the to doing an estate sale?
4: Well, I think the first and foremost, when we go into a home, we like to leave and have sold pretty much everything that we can sell.
5: Mm-hmm.
4: So we like to leave it empty.

0: We do. Yeah.
1: How do people find you? What's your website? And how do your auction? Where are your auctions?
0: The website that we use to conduct auctions is auctionninja.com. And that is actually an auction platform that has many estate sale people on it conducting auctions. It's a Connecticut company, so the growth around in New England has been really good. So that's what we use for the auction platform, and that actually has an audience built into it, which is really nice.
1: What's the process? So say someone has a home that they're ready, they need some help, they're overwhelmed. What's your process in working with people?
0: The first step is always the phone call. Yep, the first step is always the phone call. So that phone call, you know, we just gives us an idea of what we're looking at in terms of work and timing. Mm-hmm. The second step is a site visit. So we'll go to the home or wherever we're selling things, and we'll have a look at what's available for sale.
1: Well, and you recommended before we go on the air not to throw things away until you look at it. And I was asking, you know.
0: Go ahead.
1: My dad has these little square, you know, you buy a vegetable and it's got the little square plastic thing, and he probably has 100 of those. And I'm like, is it okay to throw away the plastic containers? And you said.
0: Sure. Well, I mean, you know, you can imagine that it's the one man's trash is another man's treasure.
1: Right, right.
0: So, you
1: yeah,
0: know,
1: and they were worth it for him to keep.
0: Absolutely.
1: Because they gardened.
0: And you know, it makes sense for him to keep them.
1: Mm-hmm.
0: Whether they would make any money with us selling them is kind of, you know, hard to say. But, you know, those are probably pretty safe.
1: That's
0: in the dumpster.
1: Low-hanging fruit.
0: So, yeah, I mean, I'm trying to think of things that we've sold that I said would never sell. I mean, one thing that never sells is clear glass.
1: Clear glass.
0: Clear glass. No matter what we do, I'm like,
1: even
0: wine
1: if it's
0: glasses,
1: Waterford.
0: Waterford's a different story.
1: Okay.
0: Yeah. But just everyday glassware.
1: Uh-huh.
0: Everyday glassware just does not sell.
1: Okay. That's good to know.
0: Yeah. So one thing that we used to have a hard time selling that has kind of turned a corner is sets of dishes, sets of china. We've been selling sets of china for decent money, where, you know, 3 or 4 years ago we weren't.
1: Hmm.
0: So it's really weird to watch the waves. You know,
1: yeah,
0: it's,
1: it is interesting.
0: Things come and go, and, you know, you kind of see the trends by the prices, by the prices that things are selling for.
1: Well, and when I was talking to you, well, and then, okay, so you go and you look at things, you kind of give people, I got you off topic. And then what's the next step?
0: Well, we have the conversation about whether it's actually worth it to do the sale.
1: Mm-hmm.
0: You know, we try to achieve a minimum of somewhere like $6,000 or $7,000 in order for it to be profitable for both of us, in order for it to make sense.
1: Yeah.
0: We handle all of the marketing and everything, so that's all built into our percentage. After we make that determination, we set a schedule, and the schedule is it takes us about 2 weeks from start to finish. So
1: okay.
0: We go into the house, we catalog everything, we take pictures, measurements, etc. Take condition reports if necessary.
1: Mm-hmm.
0: We upload all of that information onto the Auction Ninja website, and then run that auction for between 5 and 7 days. And then the beauty of it is, you know, you have this pickup day where everything in the house goes away.
1: Yeah.
0: In the course of a few hours, basically.
1: Yeah. It's going to be such a relief. It's going to be such a relief. Well, and I want to, you know, back to the people who are looking for something, they're going to be really excited to get a weed whacker or a canoe, or we have two sailboats.
0: Yeah.
1: You know, maybe someone's looking for that.
0: Absolutely.
1: And they're going to be thrilled.
0: Absolutely. And with it being online, it's just such a great way. I mean, the reach is just kind of unparalleled. When you do it online, you know, we used to do, so I've been doing this since about 2012, so about 14 years.
1: Mm-hmm.
0: And we used to do in-person estate sales like you did, like you did before.
1: Yeah.
0: And so with everything moving online, you know, I've noticed a marked, difference in our ability to clear out homes. You know, with when you did

0: An in-person estate sale, invariably there's going to be four or five things that just are bears. They're really difficult to sell, no one wants them, and they're left after the sale. We rarely have that anymore.
1: Oh, that's good. So how do you know how to price things? Have you just been doing things for so long you have a sense, or do you do some research too?
0: It depends. So we do start everything at a dollar in the auction.
1: Oh, okay.
0: We rarely make exceptions. I think we've done it a few times where we had some expensive jewelry that we were selling, and the client wanted a minimum. So we have done that in the past. But we start everything at a dollar, and generally, from what I've seen, I mean, we get very, very fair prices.
1: Is there a market for old snowmobiles?
0: Always.
1: Yeah? Yes?
0: Yes,
1: Really?
0: absolutely.
1: Okay. He's got two old snowmobiles. They're on a trailer, but
0: Oh
1: we
0: yeah.
1: might need a pump to pump up the tire.
0: Oh yeah. Well, that's we just sold a 1973 Yamaha motorcycle. I mean, total project motorcycle. It wasn't running, but yeah, we
1: Okay.
0: sold it for $1,000.
1: My brother-in-law has gotten them running before,
0: Yeah.
1: so.
0: Yeah.
1: Yeah.
0: I'm sure someone else would be able to, and we'll sell them for you.
1: Okay. Well, you're going to have fun coming out. It's
0: I
1: a
0: can't wait.
1: picker's dream out there. It really
0: I know
1: is.
0: when you told me that, I was like, oh, this sounds like it's going to
1: I
0: be
1: think those
0: fun.
1: guys literally with the van that drive around, if they saw my dad's house, they'd be like, "Ooh, let's stop here." So this is the Lisa Law Show. If you're just joining us, we're at 1590 AM and 95.3 FM. 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And if you missed part of the conversation and you'd like to go back and listen to more, we do save those Lisa Law Radio Show Facebook pages, videos. They're up there for a month. And my guest today is Jamie Doris, who does online estate sales. Do you want to talk a little bit about the other side of your business? What kinds of things will you consign? And is there a certain dollar amount for the items? And someone might have something that they think has value, and you do they just send you a picture, or how does
0: Yeah,
1: that work, or do you
0: yeah.
1: go over?
0: So we are trying to build out our consignment business, and we have been doing monthly consignment auctions. So essentially, the consignment auction gives the ability to people to consign items when they may not have a house full of stuff. So if they just have a few items that they want to sell, we can take those on consignment and run them through an auction.
1: Well, and it's nice too, because then you don't have to take it anywhere,
0: No.
1: especially if it's a big piece of furniture, like a dining room set or something.
0: That's what we don't consign.
1: Oh, you don't consign dining rooms?
0: No, we only consign things that one person can carry.
1: Oh,
0: Because
1: okay.
0: what happens is people will bring them down to our warehouse and we'll
1: Oh,
0: catalog them
1: okay.
0: at the warehouse, and then people will come to pick up at our warehouse as
1: Oh,
0: well,
1: okay.
0: which is
1: So if
0: located in
1: somebody
0: downtown Nashua.
1: has a dish set, it might be a good place to bring them.
0: Be a good place to bring it. Yep.
1: Yeah.
0: Yeah, silverware, sterling silver. We've been doing really, really well with jewelry. We did an auction with some gold and silver coins that brought about $25,000.
1: Oh, wow.
0: So we really kind of aren't very discriminating in terms of what we take if it's valuable.
1: So those all start at a dollar too?
0: They do.
1: Interesting.
0: They do.
1: It's
0: Yeah.
1: interesting how that process works.
0: Yeah, it's so the first auction that I did with Auction Ninja, I mean, I had never used the platform before. I had no idea what to expect. I had never done any of this. So it was totally, learning how to do it on the fly. And it's not the most intuitive thing to kind of pick up and run with. So, I did this antique Kodak camera auction, and I sat there, and I mean, I said a prayer. I really did. My client's husband had collected these over his whole life, and we weren't able to do anything live because of COVID at the time.
1: Yeah.
0: So this was
1: I
0: the
1: stopped decluttering with people in COVID because
0: yeah.
1: you're working one-on-one in
0: Yeah.
1: small spaces.
0: Yeah, it was really it COVID really kind of complicated things for us, obviously. So the way around that was to move it online, and the camera auction was the first one. Well, I cannot tell you how I sat there watching the first auction close, biting my fingernails, because I was so worried that, that I wasn't going to hit the right audience, that I wasn't good, that my advertising wasn't going to work. But it all panned out. And that was kind of, after liquidating that collection for that client. I was like, this has legs. This is going to go somewhere. This is what we're going to start doing from now on. And we haven't looked back.
1: Do you, if somebody wants to follow your auctions, what's the best way to go about knowing what's coming up? And, you know, if they're looking for something and they want to check out your auctions, where should they go? Is there a follow button they can use?
0: The best place, if you're not already an Auction Ninja, the best place to follow our auctions is on my Facebook page, on our Facebook page,
1: okay,
0: which is Antivico LLC, Antivico LLC.
1: Mm-hmm. I have a link on the Lisa Law Radio Show Facebook page to your site.
0: And Antivico actually stands for the Antiques and Vintage Company.
1: Okay. I wondered about that.
0: Yeah. It is kind of a weird name to look at, but it does stand for the Antiques and Vintage Company.
1: So how did you get interested in all of this? What was your journey into helping people this way?
0: Oh, goodness. I moved back home. I was living in Boston in 2012, and I moved back home. And I just wanted to be closer to my family, just my parents and friends and just people in Nashville in general. So I moved back and I was working at the Merrimack Premium Outlets. I was managing a store up there and the store abruptly closed.
1: Mm.
0: And I had been buying and selling things on the side for quite some time, antiques and collectibles. So that was actually what I was doing before I started doing estate sales. And so I would go to estate sales, and the people who were planning the estate sales saw that, I don't know, someone saw something in me, and she asked me if I would help her. So I helped her, and then she ended up being Patty ended up being a mentor for me.
1: Yeah. And, Patty Ledoux.
0: Yeah. And so she kind of took me under her wing, and the rest is history. She asked me if I wanted to do one alone. And the first sale that I did, I was like, okay, this is great. So I started doing estate sales and I was buying and selling antiques and collectibles. So having the background of antiques and collectibles really kind of helps me with the estate sale side of the business because it, you know, kind of keeps me informed of what I'm looking at.
1: Mm-hmm.
0: I think one of my favorite things is to walk into a house and not know what something is, having never seen it or never come across it. Those learning opportunities are really kind of what I look forward to now.
1: Well, and one of the things you said to me was that your people are looking for things that are unique and one of a kind kinds of things.
0: Yep. We're doing we have an auction in Hampton closing right now, and it has, big stained glass panels.
1: Oh, wow.
0: And those are always a huge hit.
1: Oh, wow.
0: So we have those closing tonight, and they're in the low hundreds now. Hopefully get up there a little bit more. But we have 5 or 6 hours left in the auction.
1: Yeah, so if people are looking for stained glass windows, you should go to his site. You want to give it to them again?
0: So it's Antivico on Facebook, Antivico.
1: So on Facebook, do you do a little preview of the interesting things, or?
0: We do. So Instagram is kind of our kind of showcase. You know, that's where that we kind of use that to showcase things that are coming up in auctions. Facebook, you're going to find all of the information about when the auctions end, when pickup is, and stuff like that.
1: Mm-hmm.
0: And then Auction Ninja is actually the site that you're going to bid on.
1: So how big is your warehouse?
0: Around 2,000 square feet.
1: Okay.
0: Yeah.
1: So what right now is selling the best?
0: Right now, I mean, we've been selling jewelry like crazy.
1: Jewelry.
0: Yeah.
1: So what, like vintage jewelry or not vintage or what?
0: The gamut.
1: Huh.
0: So costume jewelry, gold and silver, it's doing really well.
1: Hmm.
0: And we ship too, so that...
1: That makes sense.
0: That helps.
1: Okay. That makes sense.
0: Yeah.
1: Huh. So, one of the things that I can attest to you being in the middle of it all, the hard part for a family member trying to clean someone's house out is the emotion involved.
0: Mm.
1: That it's, you know, you're dealing, like, I can speak for myself, I'm dealing with my emotions, I'm dealing with my family's emotions, I'm dealing with my dad's emotions, and then, you know, there's a certain overwhelm when you have an entire house, and I used to do this with people. I used to work with people, I was sharing with you, for 2-hour stretches at a time.
0: Mm.
1: I would go in, help them go through whatever area they wanted to go through, and whatever they didn't want at the end of that time that we were together, I'd put it in my car and take it away. And so I know to break it down into small pieces. But the whole, you want to talk about the emotional side of all of this for people and how you can help?
0: Yeah, the emotional side.
1: And you're not someone's therapist. I don't mean,
0: you're not
1: doing therapy with them, but does it
0: you
1: help?
0: Do inadvertently.
1: You do. You listen, right?
0: Yeah, you listen. You definitely listen. I mean, I can't tell you how many really super sad stories we've walked into. You know, couples dealing with cancer, just really, you know, things that make you take a step back and appreciate, you know,
1: life
0: in general.
1: Yeah.
0: And I think for me, you know, one of the things I think I told you earlier that my dad passed away in December of 2024, and my mom has been going through the house and kind of, you know, pulling stuff out that she doesn't really want anymore. And she's been asking me to do a sale for her. And, you know, I'm like, it's just, you know, it's hard.
1: It's hard when you're emotionally attached. Yeah.
0: I have the emotions that my clients normally have.
1: Yeah. It's interesting.
0: You know? And I told my mom, I'm like, you know, it's a little bit difficult for me. It's hard to look at my dad's stuff and, you know, just say goodbye to it and feel okay with it. And she's like, well, give me someone else's name. I'm like, come on.
1: She's ready to be done.
0: She is ready to
1: mentally clicked over.
0: Yeah, she's ready to clear the stuff out. But you know, it's those kinds of emotions. I mean, you're dealing with like the loss of a loved one. I mean, you know, and it's deep, it's hurtful, and it's, you know, there's
1: a process to it all.
0: And it's different for everyone.
1: Uh-huh. Yep.
0: So, you know, the person, I mean, I have helped a woman whose husband died 2 weeks prior, and she was fine.
1: She was ready.
0: He was sick for a while, and you know, she had that time that was required for her
1: to process it,
0: and she was okay.
1: Yep.
0: And then, you know, we have people who are, you know, years after their spouse has passed, they're just entering that process. Mm-hmm. So it's really different. It's very different for everyone that we've helped over the years.
1: I know it was hard to let go of a lot of, you know, that previous, my family who had passed away, three grandparents and my mom. Yeah. And so there was a point where I had to hold on to some stuff for a period of time, 'cause it represented that time you spent with them.
0: Yeah.
1: You know, so it was hard. There was a processing, and I did find with a lot of, for myself and also for a lot of my clients, it helped to be in therapy at the same time.
0: Yeah.
1: You know, 'cause it's sometimes the sadness is deep, and you need to, as you release the item, there's some processing that goes, and, you know, and it could just be a good friend, and, but sometimes, you know, you need that extra, and it really can help. It works really well together.
0: Yep. I'm in therapy.
1: I'm honestly, because of the stress of all of this with my dad, and, you know, all he's got health issues going on, and just the emotion of everything. I'm going to go back to therapy. I need someone to talk to.
0: Absolutely.
1: Just 'cause it's, you know, I can't always have my family talk to me about their emotions, and I recognize that it's not always healthy for me to process my stuff with them, because we're all in this overwhelm right now, and we all feed off each other emotionally if one person's set off. So I'm realizing that it's the healthiest thing to do that.
0: Oh, it is not easy to see people in really difficult situations over and over and over again.
1: Yeah.
0: And unfortunately, I mean, a lot of the people that hire us are in difficult situations. I need someone to talk to that is, you know, not close to me.
1: That makes sense, because you're hearing a lot of stories.
0: Oh, yeah.
1: Yeah.
0: Yeah.
1: So after I stopped decluttering with people in COVID, and I did the exact opposite. I became a justice of the peace, and I married people like hundreds of people for 5 years. I've slowed down a little bit, but I owned a chapel. I opened a wedding chapel and married. So it was, you know, the decluttering is heavy, and that was so light.
0: You bring joy.
1: Yeah, it was so joyful. So they kind of, you know, the yin and the yang. I think they kind of balanced each other out, which was good. And it's still, I still officiate, but I don't have the chapel anymore, and it's just, you know, meeting people at Greeley Park or at their favorite venue.
0: Oh, that's awesome.
1: I'm gonna marry a cousin out in California in June, so that's gonna be fun.
0: That's really terrific.
1: Yeah, so it's the self care too. When you're, my dad's writing a book, How to Care for the Caretakers, and you know, you're a caretaker and helping people in that situation that they don't know what to do with all that stuff in their house.
0: Yeah. And that's, you know, overwhelmed is where we encounter people.
1: Yeah.
0: You know, a lot of times our first visit, I mean, you can see it on their face.
1: Yeah.
0: You know, just like wide eyes and just like, how am I going to do this?
1: Yeah.
0: And, you know, engaging with a company like us, you know, we just kind of take that layer of difficulty away and just reassure people that, you know, we've got you covered.
1: Well, and having a process that works and, you know, that really gets it, the house so that it's cleared out. Yeah. So it's interesting. Thinking about your consigning, it makes me wonder what I have down in my basement to have you consign for me. I have some interesting wall art. Does wall art do well?
0: It depends on what it is, but there's a market for it, Lisa.
1: I like stuff, and so I have pockets of things. I collect, I probably have, should I admit it? I think I have five sets of Christmas dishes I could probably downsize to less than that. So maybe that whole consignment side, I might be able to part with things with your help.
0: What has really been surprising too is we've been selling fur coats.
1: Oh, I have fur coats.
0: Fur coats.
1: Oh my God, that would be awesome if you could help.
0: We sold a fox coat for $1,700. What? I mean, I thought fur was out.
1: That's so interesting.
0: And it's consistent. Furs are consistently bringing good money. So I think we're going to do a fur auction soon.
1: All right. Well, let me know when you're going to do that, because I've got some vintage stuff. The wraps.
0: Oh, yeah. The shawls and
1: the 1960s little shawls and,
0: the shrugs.
1: Yeah.
0: There's a million different names for them, right?
1: Back in the day, they were it was popular, but.
0: Oh, absolutely.
1: And they've lasted 100 years or whatever it is now. Yeah, that's really interesting that there'd be a whole market for the furs.
0: It's very strange. Not something that I expected at all.
1: No, I guess everything has, you know, like these cycles, right?
0: Oh, yeah. Yep.
1: So how about Depression Glass? Does Depression Glass
0: do anything? We're waiting for it to come back.
1: I do love Depression Glass. I don't know why young people don't like it.
0: You could put it in the dishwasher, which is generally, you know, when you look at China sets, when they're silver or gold around the rim, you can't really put those in dishwashers, you know. Depression Glass you can, so I don't know why it's not.
1: Yeah, I don't, and they come in such pretty colors, especially for this time of year in the spring.
0: Maybe you're on the edge of something breaking, Lisa.
1: Well, maybe we should do a Depression Glass. But when I go to like consignment in antique stores, there is a lot of that in there. I think maybe the market just got flooded with it. Yeah, it's interesting. The collections. What about Hummels? If Hummels come back?
0: No, unfortunately.
1: Figurines? No?
0: Well, Hummels, there's some Hummels are rare. The larger ones, like the Umbrella Boy and Girl, I don't know if you're familiar with those. They're big, though. They're like 8 inches tall. Those still bring some money. But the smaller Hummels, I mean, sometimes if they have the older marks, they'll bring some money. But you really kind of have to know what you're looking at.
1: Yeah,
0: exactly.
1: So if anybody has silver or dishware or, you know, that's a way of downsizing all that stuff, even if it's costume jewelry.
0: Absolutely.
1: Yeah, that's really interesting. Yeah. So what have we not talked about that people should know about your business?
0: Well, that's a tough question. What have we not talked about?
1: What about how to reach you?
0: How to reach me? The best way to reach us is actually through Facebook, sending a message on Facebook.
1: Okay.
0: You can reach us through our website as well. and Antivico and Instagram, rather, Antivico on Instagram. But Facebook is you know, the email that we're that we get the most of.
1: So you're going to be on Chronicle. You want to tell them about that?
0: Tomorrow. Well, tonight we have an auction closing in Hampton, New Hampshire. And tomorrow, WMUR New Hampshire Chronicle is going to be coming to our pickup to talk to me a little bit about, again, about the about our process. And, mm-hmm. And they actually want to engage with a couple people who are winning bidders.
1: Oh,
0: so that'll be interesting to see too.
1: So maybe some of those people who got those big stained glass panels, what they're going to do with that.
0: Absolutely.
1: That's going to be interesting.
0: Yeah, it will be.
1: Is that a collectible? Do a lot of people look for that?
0: Stained glass? Yeah. Mm-hmm. Yeah. Yeah. Stained glass really, it's one of those art forms that, everyone seems to like, you know, where paintings, you know, paintings are kind of taste. They're based on taste. You know, stained glass has a much wider appeal. So those big pieces of stained glass people really enjoy. I mean, they're beautiful. You know, if you have a nice big window in your house and you can hang a big piece of stained glass, it really is, you know, it lights up the room.
1: Do you have a need for decorative radiators, like really ornate ones? Do you have anyone who would buy them?
0: I don't think I do. I think we're waiting for the repurpose market for those. Well, like, what are people going to turn the radiators into?
1: Oh, and yeah, that's an interesting point. Yeah.
0: Because once that happens, you know, then there'll be a hot commodity and everyone's going to want one. So,
1: yeah, that's interesting. What could it be?
0: What could it be?
1: Could you turn a radiator into a funky bar or
0: garden,
1: something?
0: Some kind of garden.
1: Yeah, a garden.
0: Lawn ornament.
1: That's interesting because we have these beautiful Victorian radiators that nobody wants now, and
0: yeah,
1: you know, it's I could scrap metal them.
0: Plant stand.
1: Yes. That's funny.
0: Leanne, who works with me, we have a joke. If we don't know what it is, we just say put a plant in it.
1: I can see that. That's funny.
0: Yeah.
1: You've probably seen plants and funny things.
0: Oh yeah, yeah.
1: One of my I've traveled a lot in Asia, and I went to Nepal, and the hotel where we stayed, they had a rooftop garden, and everything that they used on the rooftop garden had been bathroom fixtures.
0: Oh, wow.
1: And so all their planters were toilets or old sinks, and they had them lined up in this row. And it actually was really funky.
0: I bet that
1: and
0: looked
1: cute.
0: Cool, yeah.
1: It looked really fun. And I'm like, I love the A for effort and the creativity of using the toilets for their recycling. So,
0: my mom, buys from my auctions. She likes to buy the like lawn and garden stuff sometimes.
1: Okay.
0: And she bought a Japanese urinal, which is ceramic.
1: Interesting.
0: Yep. And she put it in her garden. So
1: in her garden, does she use it as a planter?
0: Yeah.
1: Oh.
0: Yeah.
1: Huh. On a fence?
0: She put a plant in it. No, it's got a really weird shape. It's got a really weird shape, but yeah. So that this we sell some weird stuff.
1: You must laugh too. We've talked about the you know, because I'm like overwhelmed, so you know the emotional side of it. But you must laugh a lot too, right?
0: It's actually really fun.
1: Yeah.
0: I mean, you know, when I was a kid, I used to go over to my grandmother's house, and I used to fish through her drawers, and you know, I used to just and it was she never have anything. I mean, it was like decks of cards and dice and stuff mm-hmm. like that. It was never anything, you know, special. But she would always tell me to stop fishing in her drawers. Well, now I get paid to go fish in people's drawers.
1: To look for the treasures.
0: To look for the treasures, exactly. So, you know, that's essentially what we do. You know, we sell everything in the house, but we try to lift a few things up, you know, the more valuable, I guess you could say, mm-hmm. objects, the more valuable things that we find in someone's home. We try to feature them.
1: Okay. So if they have like, you know, a general household has cleaning products and all kinds of things like that, is that anything people take?
0: So we will sell cleaning products if they're full.
1: Oh, if it's not open.
0: Yeah, if it's not open.
1: Oh, okay. Okay. Yeah. That's interesting.
0: Yeah.
1: Yeah. What other things would people not think of that might sell?
0: We sell a lot of food storage.
1: Food storage? Like
0: plastic,
1: those plastic bins?
0: Tupperware. People still love Tupperware.
1: Old Corningware?
0: Old Corningware sells really well. Both the blue corn flour and the margarine I don't know what it's called, but that's, my grandmother had it, and that's the word that's on it, so that's all I can think of. Fiesta ware.
1: Okay, Fiesta ware.
0: If you want to stick in the kitchen. And then, of course, you had mentioned Waterford. Waterford is always a good seller, too.
1: And you said fine china.
0: Fine china. Noritake seems to seems to do well.
1: Yeah.
0: We've sold a few sets of Noritake.
1: Is it more simple? Is that why?
0: The one set of Noritake that we sold was very simple. Yep.
1: Yeah.
0: It just had a silver rim, I think.
1: Okay. Yeah. Interesting. Yeah. So what age are your collectors for the most part? Is it a certain demographic?
0: I would say that we really, it depends on the auction. I think it depends on the auction. There are definitely more auctions that will attract an older demographic and some that will attract a younger demographic. We just had, a bunch of American Girl dolls.
1: Oh, okay.
0: And the people who bought the American Girl dolls were definitely on the younger side.
1: Yeah, they have young girls.
0: Yeah.
1: Yeah, that makes sense.
0: Yeah.
1: What about old electronics?
0: Old electronics, well, anything... Old receivers, so, you know, Pioneer, Sansui, I'm going to blank on all the names that I need to not blank on right now, but that's okay. But generally, old electronics, there's a market for them, yes.
1: So old VCRs?
0: Old VCRs, they do sell because people want to look at their old tapes.
1: Okay. Well, we have a pile of that to go through with my dad.
0: I can't wait.
1: So if you're just joining us... Jamie and I are talking about doing an estate sale at my dad's. My dad's moved into an independent living place out in Peterborough, and he's, you know, it's a good move for him. And now we have the task of cleaning out his house. So Jamie's going to meet with us. He was going to meet with us this week, but my family wasn't quite ready. It's been a lot. He only moved into his place last Friday. And for me, you know, I called Jamie because I was feeling overwhelmed and I knew we needed some help on that next level and that next layer of stuff to help clean the remaining out. Our family's all gone through a couple of times and taken what we want. And we already have our own houses.
0: Yeah.
1: And I try and be mindful of not, you know, collecting too much again.
0: Can only fit so much.
1: I have a big house, but I don't want it chock-a-block full of stuff I'm not using.
0: Right,
1: that's a big thing.
0: Yeah.
1: You know, and that was one of the things we said to my dad is, you know, Dad, we're not going to use it. Let's find people who want to use it and are actively looking for it. So one of the things Jamie had said when I first talked, my dad has a lot of hunting gear, camping gear. He's got 4 kayaks, 4 canoes, 2 sailboats, and, you know, lots of outdoor. He's got a potting shed. So you were saying that it's a really good time, actually, to sell that stuff because people are looking for summer-related activities.
0: Absolutely. The kayaks, especially kayaks, canoes, any kind of sporting goods that are great for summer are going to sell really well right now.
1: I think my grandparents had a cross-country ski center out in Hollis, and I think he has about 25 pairs of the old rental cross-country skis.
0: Oh, really?
1: Do you think they'd sell?
0: I don't know. Skis are kind of tough because, you know, they're kind of personal and they're fit to you. I mean, I remember when I got cross-country skis, it had to, you know, they had to go up to my wrist.
1: Yeah.
0: So I think, you know, that makes them difficult to sell because they're more of a personal thing. But yeah, they'll sell.
1: It's well, and if everyone's just joining us, Jamie starts each auction with $1 and it goes up from there. So maybe people would take, you know, a couple of pairs, or maybe they'd make a bench out of them. You know, if you buy them for only a few dollars each, they would be a really cute kind of thing. We have he has a ski Adirondack chair.
0: I was just going to say they make Adirondack chairs out of skis.
1: Yeah, he's got one that's in his yard that we can sell.
0: Oh, that's cool.
1: Yeah.
0: Good.
1: Yeah.
0: Oh, this is going to be fun, Lisa. I can't wait.
1: I know. I know that, you know, my family wanted to clean up a little bit, and I'm like, I don't know that we should, but we have to just, you know, it's
0: no
1: a group
0: to.
1: Decision.
0: Yeah. Yeah.
1: So why don't I give your website again?
0: Sure. My website is www.antivico.com, and that's spelled A-N-T-I-V-I-C-O. It stands for the Antiques and Vintage Company. 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I would say follow us on Facebook for the most comprehensive updates. 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
3: know-how! All right, if there's one thing you need to know, it's that myself and Brad Gilley of PRN can't agree with anything, especially when it comes to parking your car. The big question is, when you park your car, do you nose in or do you back in? Brad is of the belief that you nose in every time. I prefer to back in when at all possible. So we could not come to a conclusion. But we needed Texas winner NASCAR champion Chase Elliott to be the one and ultimate decider. Take a listen.
5: Depends on the spot and how big the car is.
6: So there's no set preference? Like, you're not like, I'm backing in every time?
5: If I'm in a truck, I'm probably backing in every time. It's way easier. Way easier to back in.
6: Even though you're stopping traffic behind you while we wait for you to back in? And
5: but also, you're going to stop traffic anyway, because if you're in a big truck and you have to make like a four-point turn to get it in the slot because you're pulling in, you stopped it probably longer. I'm just saying.
3: Brad thinks it's crazy for anyone to back into a spot. And I don't think
5: at all.
3: I don't think that's a problem.
6: No, there
5: not
6: are people like Andrew who will only back into a spot.
5: Like, if I'm at home and I'm driving a truck, like I said, I'm probably going to back in. Like, it's just easier to do. But like on the road, like my rental car was really small this week, and I pulled into a spot last night for dinner and pick up some food. So like, I don't, it's just kind of whatever makes sense.
6: That's okay. See, thank you.
5: Sorry, I did not help.
3: Oh, I disagree, Chase. I think you helped, and I think you helped me prove a point. Let us know what you think by tagging us on social media at PRN Live.
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8: Spend enough time fishing and you form some very specific opinions about how to do certain things, like using crawlers for bait. I have no problem with crawlers as bait. I do, however, have a problem with the way most fishermen put the crawler on the hook. Because they don't want to lose the bait and go back to the store for more, they usually just impale it so securely that it can't move, so it dies quickly. Instead, insert the hook carefully to allow for free movement so it will attract fish. And don't bother trying to conceal the point of the hook. The fish doesn't know what it is. The correct way is to pass the hook once through the tough collar near the head, and then cast and let the crawler sink naturally to the bottom. For Lakers, bass, and other large fish, crawlers seem to work better than just plain old worms. Fish them slowly, keep them fresh, and a crawler will do most of the work for you. Could you really ask for a better fishing partner?
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15: 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One car has spotted the second spot. 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
11: Side by side. Oh, Ryan Preece will break loose. They're crashing mid-pack. Carson Hocevar will come to the line.
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24: NASCAR. It's not just about driving fast and turning left. In the next hour, you will learn about its strategy, sheer determination, sponsorship, and the passion to win. Drivers want four tires and two cans of gas. Four and two. We will give you our version of four and two. Four gears of racing coverage and two Bobs. Bob Bianchi and Bob Bardas. They are the drivers of the number 1590 WSMN sponsored race team, giving you all the NASCAR information that you need to keep you on track and taking the green flag to the checkered flag. And now here's your hosts, Bob Bianchi and Bob Bardas.
15: And it is time once again for another edition of the Bob's Racing Report. Mr. Bianchi and myself back in the showroom of Alan Mello Dodge, 13 Marmon Drive here in Nashua. After last week, we were up at the New England Racing Museum two times. One was on the air, one was not. We'll talk about that. But yes, we are back in the showroom on a rainy Wednesday afternoon, May the 6th of 2026. We will get you ready for plenty of races this weekend. There are four races at Watkins Glen, ARCA on Friday afternoon, the Truck Series Friday afternoon. On Saturday afternoon, you will have the O'Reilly Series and also running about an hour after the start time, so basically in conflict with one another, the O'Reilly Series and the IndyCar Series, the Indy Grand Prix from the road course at Indianapolis Motor Speedway, and the Cup Series on Sunday afternoon at Watkins Glen. So four road courses at Watkins Glen races and one road course race at Indy. What is WSMN doing? We are giving you the truck race Friday afternoon. I will move the Bardicus show around. We'll do it later in the evening. So after, don't worry, Mr. Bianchi, after you're done listening to the truck road course race, you can bang your head with Bardicus.
0: Yeah, just don't bother me. I'm watching this guy unload cars out here.
15: Okay, you keep putting together your wish list of cars on there. And then the O'Reilly Series, we are not going to cover for WSMN, as we will take the additional IndyCar race as we've talked about in the beginning of the year. There are 17 races, eight of which are in conflict with the Cup Series, and WSMN will carry the nine that are not in conflict. So this Saturday afternoon, the Indy Grand Prix from Indianapolis will be on WSMN, and then the Cup Series from Watkins Glen also on WSMN. Let's see, what do I have in the world of news, and where do you want to go for race results? Well, in the world of news, I saw from New Hampshire Motor Speedway that Dollar Tree will be the entitlement sponsor for New Hampshire Motor Speedway, and quote, the official value retailer of SMI.
0: The official value retailer.
15: That's why I put quotes in it, Mr. Bianchi. That's not me being funny or summarizing an article. It was, quote, the official value retailer of SMI will be Dollar Tree.
0: So when I saw that, I got to thinking. I drive up Route 106 and head up to the museum. And when you get on Route 106 from 393 North, the only value retailer I pass is the dollar store, not Dollar Tree. So it begs the wonderment, where is the closest Dollar Tree to New Hampshire Motor Speedway?
15: Did you Google?
0: I didn't. I will.
15: Because I was going to say, I noticed your laptop is open to IndyCar not to the Dollar Tree. So I was going, wow, he committed Dollar Tree geography to his memory?
0: Right. Well, I just thought it was too. We have to wonder. And when you look at.
15: Who wrote the Dollar Tree?
0: Yeah. You have to think about it. There's not a lot of development around New Hampshire Motor Speedway. When you go to any other track on the circuit, and I'm not talking Daytona or some of the very long established tracks, New Hampshire Motor Speedway has been around long before Kansas, mm-hmm. and a lot has grown up around Kansas. They have stores and shopping, and there's a casino there. I don't know if it's on the grounds. I believe it's very close to if it isn't on the grounds. And how little has been developed. The only real development around the Speedway, the museum and the Rusty Lantern convenience store, which is the Irving gas station at the south entrance, we're both there in the same footprint. And the southern, that it used to be Southern New Hampshire Trailer Sales, which has grown exponentially, and now every parking area you've ever known that was off-site of the Speedway is now covered with trailers. And they have built...
15: Open, enclosed, landscape, any type of trailer.
0: You name it, they got
15: snowmobile trailers, RV, like four-wheeler trailers, race car trailers, everything.
0: Everything. Yep. And they have built a huge service facility just north of our location, between our location and the Speedway. Other than that, no development whatsoever. So Dollar Tree looks at New Hampshire Motor Speedway as a place where they can expand their footprint? I don't know. I know there's some around the area, but it just boggles my mind sometimes when I look at, and I know New Hampshire rights have a tendency, we have a tendency to be, don't be building that in my backyard, my golly. You know, how many times have you down here or anywhere, especially across the river in Hudson, somebody wants to build something and there's just so much resistance to it, so much resistance to it. And this is the same thing that happens in Loudoun. When the museum was going to be built, that was a big bone of contention that we didn't want that stuff near them. We're in Loudoun. We don't need any of that stuff. The Speedway went through it, and anybody that wants to build something in there or around there, it just really. So when we do our search here.
15: Yeah, I'm doing that now myself.
0: Yeah.
15: There's a lot.
0: So in 10 to 15 minutes from the central part of the town, so there are some around.
15: There's 40 stores in New Hampshire.
0: Right, and mostly in in Concord. Nothing all that close to 313 Loudoun Road, I think, is the closest.
15: Amherst, and that's Claremont, Concord, Derry, Epping, Exeter, yeah. Guilford, Goffstown, right. Gorham, Boway, we go here. But yes, Nashua has three. Yes. Rochester has two. Every other town has one.
0: Right.
15: Oh, excuse me. Manchester tops the list with five.
0: Oh, sure. Yeah.
15: Five.
0: That would be obvious.
15: I missed that.
0: That's your population.
15: Five in Manchester, three in Nashua, two in Rochester. All the other towns of the 40 towns are a single Dollar Tree. Not to be confused with Dollar Store.
0: Again, same, very similar. And now, this might come as a shock.
15: Dun, dun, dun.
0: Dun, dun, dun, in Bristol, New Hampshire. Now, it was 1,500 people when I grew up there. I think it's about 4,000 or 5,000 now. It's grown significantly. Had both a Dollar Store and a Dollar Tree in it at one time. Dollar Tree went the way of the dodo bird, and the Dollar Store is still there. In fact, the Dollar Store is, if you're familiar with Bristol at all. It used to be
15: only 1,500 people are.
0: Used to be. No, it's grown there. The Dollar Store is in the parking lot, what used to be Fred Schneider's Ford dealership, right along the main drag on Lake Street in the city, or in the town. So
15: I'm thinking back to my Plymouth State days. But yeah.
0: You didn't drive down through Bristol and Plymouth State. You just hopped on the old Route 93 and
15: you
0: went that
15: correct.
0: Way. That's right.
15: Yes.
0: You didn't go down 3A, down past Newfound Lake, and down through Hebron and Groton.
15: Speed and banking. That was me even back in the 90s, Bianchi.
0: Funny you should mention speed and banking. In Bridgewater, just past the Passaconaway Inn, is a nice sweeping curve. Unfortunately, there is a right.
15: Sounded singular to me. I need more than one. Yeah, I need four, ideally.
0: There's many.
15: Four sweeping
0: corners.
15: You're
0: thinking circle. Yeah. Well, it is almost 27 miles around the lake. You could do that. So, but there's a sweeping curve, and I seen it. Let me see. It was a early 70s Camaro, and it was traveling, maybe triple digits.
15: You're not going to make me do eighth grade geometry now, are you?
0: Went up
15: if the train leaves the station at the same time as Camaro
0: turning
15: corners.
0: You don't need any math to know that if a car is doing 100 miles an hour and leaves the road and goes up on that banking and hits Granite Ledge.
15: Zero stop.
0: It stopped all right.
15: Zero stop.
0: There was a debris field. Yes, that was one of those interesting times in my life. Yeah. So there was curves.
15: Yes.
0: And there was speed. Sometimes they don't mix. Yeah. So, well, and again, somebody might think, well, Dollar Tree, they sell everything for a, quote, dollar, unquote. But they're a big, huge corporation, and they sponsor such things as this.
15: We talked about it last week. Let's see. I got to flip back to my...
0: Back
15: notes.
0: On the legal pad.
15: Yep. Remember, we talked last week about Jimmy Johnson being the ambassador for Dollar Tree stores, and Legacy Motor Club will be introducing a new line of car care products to the 9,600 Dollar Tree stores.
0: That's a lot of stores.
15: Yeah. And again, as I referenced last week, I don't know if that's the total number of stores or just the number of stores that are now carrying that line. One would think it would be universal across the board, but again, size-wise, square footage of the stores, there might be something that, you know, or two or three stores in the same town might not carry the same product. They'll separate it out. But 9,600 stores will be carrying the Legacy Motor Club products.
0: Yeah, there's over 9,000 stores, it says, okay, in the contiguous 48 U.S. states and 7 Canadian provinces. It's a huge corporation.
15: Yes.
0: There's no doubt about it. I have no idea what a sponsorship for a NASCAR race is. I don't think it's cheap. I think it's probably not 9 figures.
15: We know from some local experience, it's about $150,000 to be on the quarter panel of the Craftsman Truck Series. Not on the hood. The quarter panel is $150,000.
0: Well, I'm just thinking you're sponsoring the Cup race. You're not sponsoring any other race but the Cup race. You're sponsoring that purse, which we know is at least 8 figures. No, is it over 10?
15: This year, consistently, it's been about $800,000 for the trucks, $1.2 million for the O'Reilly Series, and about $11 million for the Cup races.
0: Okay, so it has been 8 figures then.
15: Yep.
0: In tens of millions of dollars. So your sponsor at least covers that. You know that. And, of course, you have to pay NASCAR's fee for having the race and all kinds of other and sundry things. But you make money back on your ticket sales and things. It's a business. Mm-hmm. It's coming and going.
15: Left pocket, right pocket, out of pocket.
0: Yeah.
15: Hopefully to be in pocket.
0: Well, and that's the whole idea, but... how many times, and I don't know, maybe this carries over to a lot of tracks. Obviously, we pay attention to our local track a little bit more, but our local track always seems to be not last-minute sponsorship, but certainly not, this is a sponsorship that continually,
15: annually or far enough out that...
0: Bristol Motor Speedway, Food City 500, always in the spring, or... the Coke 600, or there are some premier events that always have sponsorship well in advance. New Hampshire always seems to be, again, not last minute, but we're, 3 months away?
15: Yes.
0: We're 3 months away from the race, and then they've secured the sponsorship.
15: Yeah, third week of August this year for New Hampshire Motor Speedway.
0: I don't necessarily think that says anything about the health of the sport overall. I don't think it says anything about the health of New Hampshire Motor Speedway overall in any way, but it is different than some other tracks. And quite honestly, maybe some other tracks do the same thing. They're kind of just not that far ahead. Now, the Go Bowling at the Glen we have coming up this weekend, they've been there for a long time. I guess Go Bowling is a conglomeration of bowling retailers.
15: Yes.
0: Both sales of equipment, you know, shoes and balls and all the things that go with bowling, and the purveyors of those people that have bowling alleys and the business of, and probably the Professional Bowlers Association, the PBA and stuff.
15: And as we have witnessed when we've gone out to Watkins Glen, they set up some bowling alleys in the fan zone, so you can all under canopies and tents. So, in between races and whatnot, you can go in and play a couple of strings of bowling.
0: Yeah, they have some competition. Of course, they have some drivers that go in there. I know Ross Chastain has done that a few years. And
15: Eric Almirola was a big proponent of that. He would have it that as the sponsor on his car when he was in the Cup Series.
0: So. When we think about bowling, we think about wood, right? Wooden lanes.
15: No, I was thinking, who was the champion over a couple of weeks ago at the New England Racing Museum outing?
0: Who's the champion bowler? What?
15: Well, Jim Lowry had the high score for individual overall.
0: Oh, that's right. Yeah, we went bowling.
15: Yes.
0: And I was thinking that in my mind, too, that bowling alley that we went
15: but
0: to.
15: The team of Bob, Tricia, Sharon, our assistant executive director, and Steve Locke brought us home in first place for the team event.
0: Yeah, well, you cheated. I thought you were throwing overhand.
15: Yeah, it must have been your bowling shirt that brought me the luck.
0: Yeah, it must have been. In.
15: Yeah. Because everybody on the team wore your bowling shirts. We were all, this is my teammate Bob and my other teammate Bob and my other teammate Bob.

0: was something years and years ago. I remember it as a kid being there.
1: Okay.
0: So this has been a long time ago. And the story is this was something that they were trying to advocate in the world of bowling, that you could have a granite bowling alley. And apparently it didn't get off the ground too well, because that's where it stayed. There was never any far-reaching granite bowling alleys around.
1: Just
0: But
1: on the
0: it,
1: Flintstones.
0: yeah, yeah. It's but it's fun. It's outdoors. Obviously, you're not going to damage anything outdoors with granite. And they have it set up. You go down, you set the pins up, you walk back, and you roll a bowling ball. They have a few bowling balls there that are. They're pretty old, but they can take the weather outside, and you can try your hand at a couple of sweeps down the lane with a bowling ball there. It's pretty funny, but again, when we think of bowling alleys, we think of wooden alleys. So, Go Bowling at the Glen has been a, they've been a
1: Long-time sponsor.
0: long time sponsor, and they have a portable bowling alley. It's actually two lanes that they set up. Thank God they have gutters.
1: So that'll be the 2.45-mile road course in New York this weekend for ARCA Trucks O'Reilly Series and the Cup Series. A lot of, as you can imagine, regulars kind of cross-pollinating the series. For the Truck Series, A.J. Allmendinger, Shane Van Gisbergen, Ross Chastain, Connor Zilich, and Carson Hocevar all entered for Friday afternoon truck race, and three drivers doing triple duty. So on Saturday in the O'Reilly Series, you'll have Connor Zilich, SVG, and Ross Chastain.
0: You had to expect that to happen when they announced earlier in the year, before the season started, that they were relaxing the restrictions on regular Cup drivers in the support series. And I don't really have a problem with it. The O'Reilly series has seen exponential growth in their viewership. I mean, this race last week was 11% higher than it was the same race last year.
1: And part of it is, one, I think the competition. Two, as we've talked endlessly,
0: accessibility.
1: And it's also on the same channel every single week for all 33 races of the year.
0: And I'm sure if NASCAR could do that, I think they would be more than happy to do that. But it, unfortunately, nobody out there has the money to do that. And will the day come when, let's say, Amazon Prime decides we're going to take the whole thing? Don't know. But, I mean, this is a multi-billion-dollar contract that comes down the pike. And at first it started out being split between Fox and NBC. And then last year we saw it, we had Fox for a while, or FS1. It's all the same family.
1: But still, you're
0: but a
1: looking.
0: Big difference.
1: You're
0: but
1: still
0: a big
1: looking.
0: Difference.
1: Yep.
0: It's a big difference. The ratings on Fox is way, way less than... Sean, FS1 is way less than it is on regular Fox, because it is it's not a regular broadcast channel. Fox, for the most part, you may or may not be able to get it, but most cable systems do take that in streaming. Like here in, you have Channel 25 out of Boston is your Fox affiliate. Now, if you have an antenna, I believe you can pick that up. I've never tried it. I believe you can pick that up. The CW is a broadcast channel. Yes, cable stations take it. Obviously, we have that. It's TV 56 out of Boston. But you've got, you know, the infamous rabbit ears. You can pick that up and watch it at any time. Now, I've heard a lot of people, not overwhelming, but I've heard a lot of people calling the call-in shows, and, I can't get the race on CW. And it's surprising to me.
1: Ian Cook is one of them. Called me a couple of weeks ago and says, I can't, where's the O'Reilly race? I said, it's on CW. He could not get it. He's got a bunch of streaming services. And I think we talked briefly on air. He went out to get some over-the-air stuff, but I haven't talked to him since specifically why. Yeah. But a guy who's an engineer and is very astute at said he was not able to watch it. And then, of course, my immediate reaction was WSMN.live. So he at least listened to it, but was not able to get it. over the air. So

0: to me, that validated if I've got a 30-year-old tech-savvy engineer who said, Bob, I can't get it, when I hear some of the 50, 60, 70-year-olds calling the NASCAR Sirius XM channel and saying, I can't get it, that now validates it for me.
1: And maybe that's why I think it started with this last race, or it may be starting this week, that you can, if you have the ESPN app, or if you...
0: It's a paid app. It's a paid app.
1: If you already have a subscription to any of the cable networks or Dish or DirecTV, you automatically can watch it through that. So it does expand, because I've watched the races on, or things on ESPN, because I have a subscription to DirecTV. So you're still covered. Yes, it's a
0: right,
1: a
0: but if you don't have that subscription and you just pay for the streaming service to get ESPN, that's a paid service. And yes, CW comes as part of the package of the ESPN paid service.
1: But again, this gets back to everybody, oh, streaming is going to be great, I don't have to pay that big cable bill. Well, what's happening? Now you have to have...
0: You have 20 services in a nickel apiece, you're still paying the same proverbial dollar.
1: There you go.
0: And you got to have 20 different passwords, and you got to have 20 different QR codes, and you got to have 20 two-step verification process when you want to sign into it.
1: That's
0: Bob has?
1: Exactly.
0: Cable box.
1: Well, and again, this is the problem when...
0: And a big bill, mind you. Let me be clear.
1: I quite honestly, I don't think my DirecTV bill is all that outrageous compared to what it offers and what you get. Do we use it as much as we probably could? No, we just don't want that. We don't watch that much television. And most of the things that we do watch, we record now, and we can zip through, because let's face it, the only thing we watch regularly is On Patrol Live.
0: Yeah, you are hooked on that show.
1: I like that show.
0: That's too much like work for me.
1: Yeah, well, you know.
0: I'm watching a lot of police video camera footage with no money in the retainer escrow account.
1: I know. I think about you all the time. Well, one of the biggest questions I have, the officer pulls somebody over, and then they're just the mouthy, the being the pain in the butt, and then they decide, I ain't hanging around for this, and they take off, and then there's the chase ensued, and then they finally catch the person, and they're drunk, and they fail the field sobriety. Is any of that video showed in court proceedings?
0: Yes.
1: Because that is...
0: Yeah.
1: And I have to wonder where some of these...
0: And to be clear, 9 times out of 10, it's viewed in the prosecutor's office. It's provided to the defense attorney. And then answer goes, it's never played in court because the deal has been reached.
1: Yeah, the deal's reached because you show it to your client. You say...
0: We're gonna take the deal that's offered.
1: Can you tell me what you were thinking at the time? Oh, that's right. You weren't thinking at the time. Yes, you were just kind of going.
0: You have the choice of taking the deal that was offered, or you can have door number 2. We'll let a judge decide the penalty. You have a known punishment versus an unknown punishment. Yeah. And now I'm back to Clint Eastwood 1973. Do you feel lucky?
1: Yeah. Yeah.
0: And shall we go to court?
1: But and I know it's not about racing, but well, even in racing, these after
0: it is.
1: After races,
0: pursuit is these, still a race. Well, who gets there first?
1: These after
0: and who gets the prize?
1: These after races confrontations. When people go back and look at that, the way they act, the way they talk, and all that, they can't be proud moments. I'm sorry.
0: No, you get hardware, Bianchi. The question is, do you want it in trophy form or bracelet form?
1: Yeah.
0: There is hardware given to at the conclusion of the race.
1: Yeah. it's just amazing to me. And when a person that's acted like that, when they start looking at it, now they're sober, they've calmed down from their little height, or even some simple things. Now, let's face it. On Patrol Live runs Friday and Saturday night. What are police officers? They're finding the slightest little thing so they can pull you over to see if you're intoxicated. And I have no problem with that. There has to be a violation. Sometimes your license plate light is out. Your headlight is out. You went over the double solid line a little bit. And on a Monday night, a Tuesday afternoon, a Wednesday night, Thursday night, they're probably not going to stop you. But on a Friday and Saturday night, they're going to pull you over. And if you say, oh, officer, I didn't realize I did that. I'm really sorry. Here's my license and registration and my insurance. And most of the time, when you treat the officer with some respect, they'll come back and say, hey, just watch what you're doing, as long as you haven't been drinking. Let's put it that way. But if you're, you know, you're just distracted a little bit. And
0: it's guys like you, Bianchi, that I don't make money on.
1: I know. You're a one-way street. Yeah. So, speaking of crime and punishment,
0: Dostoevsky.
1: We had a couple of incidentes.
0: Well, I was going to say, let's recap it. Let's recap it. So,
1: recapping the news.
0: Where do I want to start? We'll do the truck race, right? We'll go chronologically. So,
1: chronologically?
0: Yes, by height.
1: Well, he's pretty tall, that fella.
0: Exactly.
1: There.
0: So, for Texas triple header, the mile and a half oval, produced some excellent truck racing on Friday night. Ben Rhodes was on the pole. He took stage one. Carson Hocevar took stage two. But Carson Hocevar goes to victory lane, getting his second career win at Texas, his sixth career win, and he led 76 of 172. So, more than halfway.
1: Fairly dominant run.
0: Spire finished 1-2. Carson Hocevar driving for Spire in the Cup Series, and also in the Truck Series. And Kyle Busch driving the Spire truck finished in second place behind Hocevar, followed by Caden Honeycutt, Brandon Jones, Ben Rhodes, your pole sitter, with a fifth place finish. Then Lane Riggs, Daniel Hemric, Christian Eckes, Ty Majeski, and Chandler Smith were your top tens from the truck race at Texas. On Saturday afternoon, we had a time conflict I'll come back to with the Kentucky Derby. So thank you to Johnny Anchors, because I had to bail out of the O'Reilly series to get ready for the Derby.
1: To watch the Derby for 2 minutes.
0: Yeah, fastest 2 minutes, most exciting 2 minutes. We'll talk about
1: that.
0: It
1: was pretty
0: after.
1: Exciting for that one horse that didn't want to do. I don't want to run.
0: Oh, great. Number 21, Great White, that kind of reared through the jockey and then did a rollover and almost rolled over on the jockey.
1: Poor horsey.
0: Yeah.
1: He was not. They're all male or female? Or
0: does not have to be.
1: Doesn't matter.
0: This 9 times out of 10, they're all male. The sidebar, folks, we talked about
1: that's
0: this.
1: That's all right.
0: But
1: it's racing.
0: Yeah, it's racing. It's either drive fast and turn left or run fast and turn left. I grew up with thoroughbreds and migrated into race cars. The Friday before, the Kentucky Derby is always the first Saturday in May. The Friday night before is the Kentucky Oaks. That is 2-year-olds and typically it is all the fillies. So it's the 2-year-old female horses that are running. In the past, we have had fillies from the Kentucky Oaks the following year be entered into the Derby. How do you become one of the elite 20 horses racing in the Kentucky Derby every year? Just like NASCAR, you amass points. So you start your racing career when your trainer decides. For bookkeeping purposes, all the horses that are born right now in 2026 are considered born on January 1st of 2026. They just keep it for, but it's the year that you're born in. And then any horse born this year is eligible for the 2029 Kentucky Derby.
1: Okay. Oh, three.
0: Right. So you're going to be a 3-year-old. So the, first year, the 27, you'll be a 2-year, excuse me, a 2028. My math is off, but there, because I'm not counting the year that you're born. So horses born this year, we will see in the Kentucky Derby in 2028. During your first 2 years into your third year with the Derby, the first Saturday in May, you amass points based upon the type of race that you win. They are grade one. And decreasing. A grade two or a G2 is less than a grade one. A grade three is even lesser than that. So winning in grade four races is not as good as placing in the top three in a grade one. So, for example, it's the same thing. You can have plenty of wins in the Friday Night Truck Series or plenty of wins in the ARCA Series. That does not equate to a top five in the Cup Series for points. You amass your points over your horse and career, the top 20 in points are now eligible to run for the Kentucky Derby, and they purposely take several alternates the 21st, 2nd, 3rd in points in the event there are scratches. Yes, we had several scratches prior to Saturday, and those horses moved in. That was the Great White, the number 21 that we just talked about, that reared and threw the rider.
1: Didn't your Rich get scratched too?
0: Yes.
1: So you have to scratch your Rich?
0: Yes.
1: Yeah, okay.
0: Yes. And the 22nd and 3rd horse also ran because there were a few others that were scratched the morning of or even the afternoon, did not compete. Now, those horses that ran in the Kentucky Derby this past Saturday will run again at the Preakness. This past Saturday was a mile and a quarter. We're going to run shorter at the Preakness on May 16th, and then we're going to run furthest, the longest race, mile and a half at the Belmont on D-Day, June 6th.
1: Which will be run at Saratoga.
0: Yes. Belmont itself is still under construction, so we'll have the naming of the race in the same way, but they will run in Saratoga as opposed to the Belmont in the city area.
1: So what are they doing at Saratoga? They're rebuilding the whole thing, the whole track? What
0: Belmont is being rebuilt.
1: Or, I mean Belmont.
0: Yes, Belmont has been under reconstruction for the last 2 or 3 years.
1: Wow, it takes that long to build a horse track.
0: I don't know what in fact they're doing, but it's a complete revamping. So, Yes, Saratoga gets the extra. Saratoga is known for having the Travers. So the Travers is run in August. The month of August for Saratoga, all the jockeys that you saw last weekend in the Kentucky Derby that you do every year will be in Saratoga for the month there. Top jockeys, top horses, Triple Crown winners in the past will run at Saratoga at the Travers. Saratoga gets the, quote, bonus race by having the first Saturday in June as the Belmont. That will return to its original location in 2027.
1: So, if you remember, there was a very nice song about horses playing, right? Remember that? It's a lot of introduction. Remember this?
0: It's entitled Run for the Roses, which is the tagline for the Kentucky
1: right.
0: Derby.
1: It's kind of their theme song by Dan Fogelberg. Talks about
0: My Old Kentucky Home is the technical theme
1: well,
0: song.
1: Well, I know that, but this is the modern pop version.

0: surprised that one of your fine metal bands hasn't totally destroyed this song about, you know, right around the end of April, burning of May.
1: Yeah, you're listening to, what is it, Dan Fogelberg.
0: Yeah.
1: Meanwhile, we had Slayer vocalist and bassist Tom Araya giving the command this past weekend at Texas Motor Speedway. This will put me to sleep. Are you kidding me?
0: Yeah, it's, I mean, it's not...

0: I don't think I've ever heard this song, Bianchi.
1: You've never heard this one?
0: I don't think so.
1: This was a, I don't know where it made it on the charts, but it was a very popular song. I mean, obviously many years ago, but.
0: I am not familiar with that one.
1: And this is the one that you like.
0: I was going to say, you want to talk about running, Bianchi? We'll do this. Run to the hills.

0: Watch me rope this back in, Mr. Bianchi. Wow. Folks, that's the difference between Bianchi's playlist and mine. Run for the Roses, Dan Fogelberg, or Iron Maiden, Run to the Hills.
1: I love the video. I mean, they have some old. I don't know if it was that old film or is that something they just filmed to make it look old.
0: No, I believe it's old film. Old film, and that's an old song.
1: It's pretty funny.
0: That's from the 80s.
1: Yeah, I was gonna say, that's
0: sidebar, Mr. Bianchi.
1: Yeah.
0: Iron Maiden, who has been a band for over 50 years, has a documentary coming out this weekend, and it's in select movie theaters. There is only one in New Hampshire, and that is over at the Fox Run Mall. The documentary is being released tomorrow, May 7th. Played on May 9th. Yours truly has a ticket to go to the movie theater to see the Iron Maiden documentary with the full surround sound. So I will be neglecting my O'Reilly series and IndyCar series duties. Thank you to Johnny Ankers for taking control.
1: He'll take up the slack. He will
0: climb atop the pit box and be the crew chief.
1: Documentary.
0: The movie is entitled Iron Maiden. Burning Ambition, and it's recapping.
1: Are they still together?
0: Yes.
1: Yeah, they're still.
0: Jim Lawrence and I are slated to go see them in Boston Garden. Megadeth is opening on September 9th. Dude, tickets on the floor are $750. Loge is $750 for that. Nosebleeds are $300. Are we paying that? No. He and I are going to be the scalper kings. Buying a ticket of
1: how in the
0: that is cheap.
1: Bloody Lord of gracious, can they charge that much?
0: And that is cheap compared to Metallica.
1: Well, Metallica was thousands of dollars.
0: Right, Metallica's coming to Mohegan Sun. Those tickets were $1,000 a piece. Rush, that band you're familiar with, has come back out of quote retirement with a new drummer, Annika Niles. Woman who played with the Jeff Beck Band, and they are coming to two nights at Boston Garden. Same thing. Tickets are $500 for Nosebleeds, up to $1,000 for Down Low.
1: Wow.
0: So.
1: Now I don't think Metallica's on the bandwagon of we're gonna make our political thing known or our political feelings known and kill all the rich people and then you go turn around and charge that much because that case out of New Jersey there that. Criticizes everything to do with the government and whatnot, and yet his tickets are $700 and up. So,
0: yes.
1: You're the real common man. Yeah, you're the real common man. Yeah, tell me more about it.
0: So from Run to the Roses to Run to the Hills this weekend.
1: So, Run to the Roses was released as a single in 1982. It was recorded in 81, but it debuted on television on the eve of the 106th Kentucky Derby in May of 80.
0: Okay,
1: so
0: you got me on the trivia then.
1: That's
0: I did not
1: a long
0: know that
1: time
0: that's
1: ago.
0: Affiliated with the 1980 Kentucky Derby. All right, Bianchi, I'll match your trivia for trivia, and you should know the answer to this.
1: I doubt it.
0: The Kentucky Derby winner in 1955 was named...
1: Was that Seabiscuit?
0: No.
1: No.
0: Now you're going back to the 30s.
1: Well, Seabiscuit was that long ago? Secretariat wasn't back then. That
0: Secretariat was 1973, Triple Crown winner.
1: Yeah.
0: 73. Yep. Seattle Slough was 77, Triple Crown winner. Affirmed was 78. You notice I'm not looking at any notes,
1: Bianchi.
0: I know
1: you know all this stuff.
0: American Pharoah, Triple Crown winner in 2015.
1: I was going to say, that was 10 years, 11 years ago already?
0: And Justify was 2018. I don't know if you heard my broadcast from my saddle.
1: I got on the second hour. Yeah.
0: So I did, as always, for 12 consecutive years, I do a Kentucky Derby report from the saddle.
1: Yes, you do.
0: I made this correlation. In 2015, I did my very first Kentucky Derby report on the radio, but on the saddle, no cameras. That was a Triple Crown winner. First time in 40 years or 38 years. First time in that ESPN studio. After I bought WSMN, we moved from the west side of Main Street to 196 Main Street in the Masonic Building. That was in the fall of – I bought it in spring of 17. We moved over summer and fall of 17. So the first show on the saddle at 196 Main Street was 2018 Triple Crown winner.
1: Yeah.
0: So two locations, the first time I've done a broadcast in the new studio locations were Triple Crown winners. So I'm not predicting a Triple Crown winner this because I'm doing it out of the same studio now.
1: So Belmont Park is undergoing a $455 million reconstruction, transforming into a modern year-round premier racing venue, scheduled to reopen in September of 26. So it's not going to be open until this fall. The old grandstand was torn out, replaced by a smaller, amenity-driven five-story structure in a 50,000-person capacity for major events like the Belmont Stakes and 2027 Breeders' Cup. So there's no money in horse racing.
0: So the Breeders' Cup works exactly like NASCAR. Again, it's the Bob's Racing Report. 99% of the time we talk stock cars.
1: We are talking racing.
0: Yes.
1: It's just horsey racing.
0: The Breeders' Cup is determined just like NASCAR. You now amass points for this year, and there are various categories, much like we have in late model racing, in ARCA series, in East and West, in the National, in the Truck Series, and the O'Reilly and the Cup. So you'll have multiple champions crowned in various series. In November every year, the Breeders' Cup has final races of the year, and they, quote, crown a champion in various respective series. So you may not win the Kentucky Derby. You may not win the Preakness or the Belmont. You may amass enough points that you are now eligible for Horse of the Year or look to win the Breeders' Cup Stakes in November at the end of the year. And again, points for that is a one-year-old or a two-year-old will now put you in the forefront to be an entry for the Kentucky Derby in year three. You still have avoided my question. The 1955 winner of the I will give you a hint. The winner of the 1955 Kentucky Derby is named after a city. It is not Bristol.
1: Well, Bristol is a very common name. Every state in the
0: Union. I told you. I'll give you a hint. It's Bristol, not Bristol. Yeah.
1: How about called Saratoga? Nashua?
0: Nashua is the name horse? Of the winner of the 1955 Kentucky Derby.
1: Now, is there any more information on that, why it was named Nashua? Nashua is not a very common name, but there are other Nashuas in the country, cities.
0: That I don't recall off the top of my head.
1: Yeah.
0: I'd have to deep dive.
1: Average intelligence thing and ask that.
0: I got average information. It's
1: or
0: never intelligent.
1: Yeah.
0: It's never
1: average
0: intelligent.
1: Information,
0: AI is average information. No, the I've got the 13 Triple Crown winners. I've got roughly years for them. Secretariat still has the fastest race for on the books as well as cumulatively. And we had Golden Tempo, basically a 40-1 shot win this past Saturday. Great storyline. The favorite was the number one horse, Renegade. The number one post position has not had a winner since 1986 because you get squeezed in. And if you go back and watch,
1: notice that,
0: you replay.
1: I did watch the race. We happened to be at a restaurant with the table next to us was the Hartwell team that was racing at Thunder Road the next day. And we were all watching the races. And it was a pretty exciting race. I mean,
0: yes, it was a lot of beating and banging. I'm surprised there was not an inquiry.
1: That the horse that won was almost last.
0: Was dead last. At one point, it was 25 lengths, the length of a horse, 25 lengths behind the leader. And you want to talk about an overdrive.
1: He just poured it on.
0: Yes.
1: And everybody, it was the dining bar area of the Cornerstone Restaurant in Barrie, and so people started, hey, look at that. Look at him coming off of the outside edge. It's like, holy moly. And I'm assuming that woman was the owner, the one that was...
0: She's a trainer.
1: She's the trainer.
0: She's not the owner.
1: She's
0: not the trainer.
1: She's a trainer. Well, she was pretty darn happy and excited.
0: Yes. So the two jockeys that finished 1-2 are brothers.
1: Yeah, I did hear that on the radio. Yeah, that's really something. I felt bad for the jockey that got knocked off his horse.
0: Yes, I feel bad that he was that was the horse Great White. He was an alternate. Remember, he was not in the race until earlier in the week. You know, it's the similar, again, I'll equate this to like Daytona. We go down to Speed Week, and you're going to race the duel, or you're going to qualify, and you don't get in, and you're going to try with the duels, and all of a sudden something happens in the duel and somebody gets tossed, you've already got your car loaded up, getting ready to leave Daytona, right, and go, whoa, whoa, whoa.
2: Come on back.
0: Come on back. This team is now no longer eligible, or this team is withdrawn for whatever reason, or they only had one car and they wrecked it in practice. So now there's going to be another team that's added. So that 21 horse that, as we've talked about, reared and rolled.
1: Yeah, he got up. I think the jockey eventually just got off because he saw the horse was coming back over on him.
0: Yes.
1: And now I had texted you because I watched it. I was like, holy moly, that's not good. And I'm assuming they probably feared the horse hurt himself.
0: Right, so the vet was right there. If the veterinarian cleared the horse, then they would have remounted the jockey and loaded into into the starting gate. And I don't know if that was a decision then from the veterinarian that says he's not clear to race, or jockey and or trainer or whatnot says he's too anxious, he's going to bang himself in the starting gate, he's going to be a problem, and they'll just said he's too excited in front of the crowd. Because remember, a lot of these horses only have 2, 3, 4, or 5 major races there. They've never gone that distance, a mile and a quarter. They're never in front of 100,000 people, and oftentimes the fields are not that full, i.e. 20 horses plus the escort ponies that bring them up. So you're in a crowd. There's a lot going on.
1: Well, something I saw, it was just a video short came up. That was, I think it was in Australia, and the woman was reporting on the field, and I guess a horse got loose.
0: Yep.
1: And she ran right out in front of it, kind of waved it and slowed it down a little bit, and that thing came by. She grabbed onto that reins, and it dragged her. 10 or 15
0: feet. Don't grab, unless you're on another horse.
1: No, she stopped it. She stopped it. She grabbed onto the reins. It dragged her about 10 or 15 feet, and then she popped right back up, and, help came, and they took care of it. And the guys in the booth, well, I guess she's going to have to pay for that microphone, won't she? Yeah, it looks like a horse stepped on it. Oh, yeah, she's going to have to pay for that gear. And I'm thinking to myself, this woman just risked her life to stop this horse. And you're telling she's going to have to pay for the audio equipment.
0: You're in a controlled environment. He'll stop sometime.
1: Yeah.
0: Let him run. Yeah. Let him get the adrenaline out of the system.
1: Yeah. Well, I'll tell you, the crowd and the two announcers there were pretty amazed at what she did. I think the fear was that the horse would hurt itself,
0: sure.
1: Just running free like that, or maybe try to jump over a fence or a gate or something.
0: Yep.
1: So, but she got right back on, once she got her equipment back and running, she got right back on the microphone, told him what was going on, and she was a little discombobulated, but gutsy gal.
0: Yes.
1: Wasn't going to let that whole horsey get away. If I can find it, I'll show it to you. It's really
0: sure.
1: Fun. Yeah.
0: Yep.
1: So on YouTube.
0: So there's your Kentucky Derby recap. We previewed a little bit of last week live from the museum. You and I were up at the museum. We'll talk about that during the second hour, and we both left the museum in time to make at least the start of the O'Reilly race, in which we saw Kyle Larson win that race, and we'll talk about that in the next hour. And then, yes, we switched over to the Derby. So plenty of racing at Watkins Glen this weekend, as well as at the Indy Road Course. No thoroughbred racing, at least, as part of the Triple Crown this weekend.
1: There'll be a triple racing, car racing, that's all.
0: Yes. So
1: that's good.
0: A lot of fun. Next hour, we'll talk about the O'Reilly Series, the Cup Series. We've got some more penalty reports to talk about. Some
1: billable hours.
0: Some contract extensions. We have a crew chief change in the Truck Series. And, yes, we have billable hours in the Court Series with Joe Gibbs Racing and the Spire Motorsports' Chris Gabehart.
1: In the Court Series?
0: In
1: the Court Series. That's all right.
0: Yes. We're going to send it back to Art Colvin, our producer in the turret at 196 Main Street, the home of WSMN. Bianchi, put your hand out the window. Let them know we're going to pit row. And then Arthur will send it back to Mr. Bianchi and myself, Bob Bardas, broadcasting live in the showroom of Alan Mello Dodge. 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
1: Team Penske and Ryan Blaney have agreed to a contract extension for the 2027 NASCAR Cup Series season and beyond. The 2023 Cup champion joined the team in 2012 and has collected 18 wins during his time in the sport's premier series with Team Penske. Blaney is currently fourth in the championship standings with one win this year at the Phoenix Raceway. And all three of NASCAR's National Series will race at Watkins Glen International in New York this weekend, beginning with this afternoon's NASCAR Craftsman Truck Series race. The field will include all three of Trackhouse Racing's Cup Series drivers in Shane Van Gisbergen, Connor Zillage, and Ross Chastain. Hear live coverage of the race on the NASCAR Racing Network at 4:30 p.m. Eastern Time. I'm Kyle Rickey. 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
7: The Red Sox losing at home at Fenway Park to Tampa Bay Thursday night 8-4, the first of a four-game series. Colton Wong, Caleb Durbin, and Willie Abreu all had RBIs, but Tampa Bay put up three runs over the final two innings to pull away. Jake Bennett took the loss. He allowed four runs over five and a third. Boston will start Connolly early tonight, Tampa Bay countering with Jesse Schultens. Boston did place outfielder Roman Anthony on the 10-day injured list with a sprained right wrist. He suffered the injury on Monday in Detroit and did not play for the rest of that series. Mickey Gasper was called up from AAA Worcester to take his spot on the roster. NFL, the Patriots holding rookie minicamp Saturday. It'll run through Monday at Gillette Stadium. Patriots made nine selections in this year's draft. 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I'm Tony Desiri, 1590 WSMN, Nashua's News and Talk.
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21: 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Oh, Ryan Preece will break loose. 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Carson Hocevar will come to the line.
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1: 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The following program has been previously recorded.
2: NASCAR. It's not just about driving fast and turning left. In the next hour, you will learn about its strategy, sheer determination, sponsorship, and the passion to win. Drivers want four tires and two cans of gas. Four and two. We will give you our version of four and two. Four gears of racing coverage and two Bobs. Bob Bianchi and Bob Bardas. They are the drivers of the number 1590 WSMN sponsored race team, giving you all the NASCAR information that you need to keep you on track and taking the green flag to the checkered flag. And now here's your hosts, Bob Bianchi and Bob Bardas.
3: And pull those belts tight as we have another hour of the Bob's Racing Report. Mr. Bianchi to my left. I am Bob Bardas. We are here in the showroom of Alan Mello Dodge at 13 Marmon Drive. The SRT Hellcat Durango is in front of us.
4: They turned it around, though.
3: Yes.
4: It's turned around now, so it's based. We get to see the nose this time.
3: Yes.
4: It is very, a handsome-looking vehicle.
3: Very impressive. Very impressive. The we are back in the showroom this week, as last week we took our show on the road. Mr. Bianchi and I. You gave me Fogelberg last hour. You giving me Willie Nelson this hour?
4: Got to get high sometime, right? High on music. Willie Nelson. Just.
3: You want to do Green Grass and High Tides? No. You want to stay in Southern Rock for me for a while? Or do
4: Old
3: I need
4: Willie.
3: To...
4: He's probably died 100 years ago. He just doesn't know it yet. Kind of like he and Keith Richards.
3: Announcement this week. The Rolling Stones will have a new album out. I believe it's slated in July.
4: I heard that. Geezer Rock is alive and well.
3: So is Geezer Butler, the bassist of Black Sabbath. You want to keep going down this road, Bianchi? I'll be here all day with you.
4: Yep. Goodness gracious.
3: Finished his autobiography last year as the bassist for Black Sabbath, as the guitarist.
4: What's the name of the only non-bearded guy in ZZ Top?
3: His last, Frank Beard.
4: Frank Beard. Yeah. I always like that one.
3: Yeah. And after Dusty Hill passed away.
4: Yeah, I was going to say, somebody in the band, Dusty Hill passed away. Yeah.
3: Billy Gibbons is still the lead vocalist and guitarist. Dusty Hill passed away. They took the bass guitar tech of 30 or 40 years and put him in Dusty Hill's position now.
4: Does he have to grow a big ass beard?
3: He already had a big ass beard. and he looks and is built exactly as Dusty Hill.
4: Yep.
3: You know his first name?
4: Beard.
3: No. Oh. I'll give you a hint. It's with the Blues Brothers.
4: Elroy?
3: Elwood.
4: Elwood. Elwood. Yeah.
3: Elwood.
4: Elwood.
3: Yeah. Oh. So Elwood is the bassist for ZZ Top. Yeah.
4: Wow. Geezer Rock is alive and thriving. I often want, I don't want to go down the music path, but I often
3: Yeah, not
4: wonder,
3: with me you want.
4: Well, no, I mean, you know, totally derail our show like we usually do, going off topic, but I look at some of these bands just within the last 10 years and maybe some of these hip-hop guys and rappers and stuff. Are they going to be around as long as ZZ Top, Rolling Stones, The Who, these iconic bands? You know, Iron Maiden and all these guys, all these bands are still out there performing.
3: Yes.
4: Are these guys going to be, if they live that long, with a lifestyle? But, yeah, I just wonder if they're going to be around that long. I come from that era where that music is good to me, but a lot of young people now are listening to other stuff that I don't like. Get off my lawn. I don't like that music you young whippersnappers are listening to. So I often wonder, does this have what they call legs to keep going? I don't know.
3: Yeah, I don't know if we're going to see, you know, bands that are selling platinum albums and continuing to tour for decades. Are you going to see that with, you know, to some degree, some of the grunge bands of the 90s? Yes, they're still out touring in various capacities, limited members from there. The pop stars, I mean, Madonna's still out there.
4: I wasn't necessarily thinking.
3: Well, I'm thinking, as big as Taylor Swift is right now, 40 years from now,
4: can she maintain that?
3: Is she still out touring? Never mind. Oh, she's got enough money now to stop. Right, but I'm saying as do some of the very top tier. The Rolling Stones do not need to go tour. Iron Maiden does not need to go tour. Metallica does not need to go tour. Money wise.
4: But because I think you have to look at some individuals in some cases, like Billy Joel. Billy Joel is just so timeless. He's not doing the Madison Square Garden anymore just because his voice is gone and he's had health issues. But who's a top hip hop or rap artist right now?
3: You're asking the wrong guy.
4: I realize that. I'm just to throw that out there. Are they going to be around 20 and 30 years from now? I don't know. I have a tendency to think not, but again, when you grow older, you have a tendency to gravitate to music back in your teens and your 20s that you listen to. Teens, your 20, 30. I don't think there's a lot of people, of course, the exception to every rule in the book, there's not a lot of people that once they get past their mid-30s change what they like listening to in music, change what they like doing. And this is where we root back to racing. We hear it often from the legacy fan. I don't like when we're at the museum. We get older guys come in. Oh, it sucks now. They've got that stage racing. They've got this type of racing. They're doing this. It's so expensive. Well, I don't think you had a lot of extra dollars in your pocket when you were racing 30 years ago or 40 years ago. You didn't. You just forget. The human brain has a tendency to remember good things. Yeah, you remember bad things. Absolutely.
3: But the middle things you just kind of lose.
4: It's the middle things you lose.
3: It's the highs and lows.
4: Yeah, and the highs have a tendency, depending on your outlook on life, the highs have a tendency to overshadow most everything. So it was the good old days. Like Billy Joel says, the good old days weren't always good, and tomorrow ain't as bad as it seems. It's a perfect phrase because you always kind of think that things were better and less expensive, et cetera, et cetera. But we can go through the history of racing and see that money has destroyed an awful lot of series. All it takes is, and we've talked about this before, all it takes is one racer, one team to come in that has essentially unlimited funds.
3: One decimal point further than the rest of the crew.
4: Yeah, they just have money to do.
3: Or field, I should say.
4: And they can go out and absolutely decimate the field and win, win, win, win, win, win. And there's two things you can do. You accept it and say, oh, well, I guess I'm never going to win again. Or you can say, well, I got to dig deeper and spend more money. And this is what we see certainly in top levels of racing. We see it at our small tracks in late model divisions, which they have a tendency to have more money anyways. And if the rules aren't such to keep that in track or in check, I should say, it will get out of hand. And then the race is going, well, you won't let me do what I want to do. You put me in a box. And we hear this about the Cup Series. Oh, that rule book is so big now. It takes up two thumb drives because we can't say it's a rule book. It's really thick because it's all in electronic means. But there's a reason for that. You've got to try to keep the playing field level when you have multimillionaire guys saying, I can't afford to do this anymore. You've got something you have to be aware of. Even F1 is working on the money situation.
3: Yes.
4: Here you've got teams that spend hundreds of millions of dollars on their cars. And F1 has realized that, well, we need to fix this. Or we need to control it. It's not really a fix. It's more of a control. You can't let it get away from you because you will destroy it. But I saw sitting in the stands at Thunder Road, over 110 cars in that infield between four classes of cars, and that's all they have is four there. I wasn't able to make Hudson, but I'm sure he had a full field of cars. They do things a little bit differently there. They don't line them all up in the infield all at once so you can see all the cars and whatnot, but it's the same situation. When you control and keep that cost corralled in, the teams will come, and you'll get people there. And when everybody feels like they've got a chance, that's what you need to have. These teams need to, I think I can do it. I think I can. I think I can. I think I can. But if it's just common in the pits that, well, you know, Joe Schmo, he's going to win, why bother?
3: I'm afraid that's a little bit of what we have going into this weekend at Watkins Glen.
4: Isn't it?
3: We got to sum up Texas, but headed into Watkins Glen this weekend, it sounds like, is it the SVG show? It might be a Connor Zillich show, and it might be I'll take the rest of the field other than Zillich or SVG, based upon which. And Shane Van Gisbergen, Ross Chastain, and Connor Zillich are running all three races trucks on Friday afternoon. O'Reilly Series, 3:30 on Saturday, and the Cup Series, 2:30 on Sunday. So 4:30, 3:30, 2:30. Count your numbers back for there. And don't forget, we have the ARCA race Friday at 1:30. That's on FS1. Jeff McConey is also racing in that series. Two out of the three races this weekend at Watkins Glen will be on WSMN.live. Friday Trucks, Sunday Cup. We're going to take Saturday afternoon. We're going to skip the O'Reilly Series and cover the IndyCar Series running the Grand Prix, the Indy Grand Prix at the Indianapolis Motor Speedway Road Course, 4:30 on Saturday afternoon. That will be on WSMN.live. Looking back last week, we had Carson Hocevar got his sixth career win, second win at Texas, driving for Spire in the Craftsman Truck Series, leading 76 of 172 laps. And on Saturday, we had Kyle Larson lead 93 of 200 laps, got his second win of the season in the O'Reilly Series, third career win at Texas, and his 19th career win in the Support Series, the O'Reilly Series now as it's known, formerly the Xfinity and previously Nationwide Series. Justin Allgaier led 54 laps, finished in second place. He was your pole sitter and won a stage. Sam Mayer, Brent Cruz, finished in fourth and also won the Dash for Cash, $100,000 to Brent Cruz. Parker Retzlaff completes your top five. Then Sheldon Creed, Austin Hill, Brandon Jones, Jesse Love, and Jeremy Clements were your top 10 for the O'Reilly Series
4: and
3: at Texas.
4: Sam Mayer wins himself $100,000.
3: No, it was Brent Cruz.
4: I mean, Brent Cruz wins himself a $100,000 check. The team does.
3: Yes.
4: A lot of people think, oh, he's going to pocket that money. No.
3: It's all part of the contract.
4: The team gets that, and the contract does. But that was good for him. That was the first time he's ever won that. And it's good to see other people, though Justin Allgaier, I don't know if you can dislike Justin Allgaier, to tell you the truth. He's a good guy and a veteran in the series. He's one of those guys that decided that this is where I need to be.
3: Yes. Yep. Well, which leads me, the crossover is oftentimes Justin Allgaier will be the substitute driver in the Cup Series for Hendrick Motorsports if and when he is called upon. Allgaier was called upon during the medical leave that Alex Bowman had due to vertigo that he sustained at Circuit of the Americas and was out, 4 or 5 weeks, missed a number of races. Justin Allgaier covered that. Alex Bowman comes back. Medically cleared to return, gets a third place finish last week, third place finish this
4: doing
3: week.
4: Well.
3: Yeah, so back-to-back top threes for Bowman. But it was Carson Hocevar, your Truck Series winner on Friday, was on the pole for Sunday's Cup race. Eric Jones gets his first stage win of the season. Chase Elliott wins stage two, and Chase Elliott goes to victory lane for the second time this season, leading 87 of 267 laps, followed by Denny Hamlin, Alex Bowman, Tyler Reddick, and Chris Buescher. From 6 to 10, Daniel Suarez, Carson Hocevar, William Byron, Bubba Wallace, and Ryan Blaney. Corey Heim led the second most laps. Chase Elliott, again, no points, but I like to recognize who led the most laps. It was Chase Elliott with 87. Second most led was Corey Heim with 69 out of 267 laps. So that young man got a lot of experience leading the field.
4: He did, in a Cup Series. Unfortunately got crashed out on lap 254 towards the end there. You can see he was probably going to have himself a pretty good finish.
3: And also crashed out, Joey Logano in 37th and Christopher Bell in 38th.
4: I'll tell you.
3: Pit row incident.
4: If it wasn't for bad luck, Joey wouldn't have any luck at all. I mean, this year has just really been a tough time. One of the things that was discussed today with Larry McReynolds, was talking about, is it possible? Is it possible that Alex Bowman could make it into the chase, the final 16 that will run 10 races till the end? Now, he's 411 points behind the leader. Now, wait a minute. He's 411 behind the leader, but I didn't do the math on this because he's not that far. What 411 minus 278? He's not that far.
3: 133.
4: Yeah. He's not that far behind 16th place. Now, is it likely? If he keeps turning in top five, I think he has a shot, but it's not likely. I mean, that's
3: right.
4: That one of the problems comes in qualifying. Now, road courses are different. This group qualifying this coming weekend, and we don't know what the weather's going to be. Chances are it's going to be like today, cold and wet. And
3: Lakes region in upstate New York, cold.
4: I can't understand why you schedule something in the beginning of May. But anyways, that's what they did. When you look at the numbers, you think, oh, I'm sorry, well, I was talking about qualifying. The qualifying qualifies on all the other tracks except road tracks or road courses as groups. There's a first group that goes out and a second group that goes out. The first group that goes out is at a deficit because generally there's not rubber laid down on the track. It's not seasoned, warmed, and all the things that go with a little bit of time. Plus, you sit there and watch the guys going out. These guys study that very heavily. There's a big, big advantage for being the last one to go out qualifying. Also a big advantage of being in that second group. Alex Bowman, or I should say the what they call the metric, 70% of your last race, 30% your point standing. His point standing stinks. He's what, 34th in the points. But he came in third. So he is qualified for that second group. When you qualify in that second group, you generally qualify better. You start closer to the front. You have more of a chance of getting stage points, and you have more chance of getting just a better starting position. I think they're bringing pretty good cars to the track.

0: Okay, well, we have the wet weather tires. We can go out and run that. Now the track dries out as that goes along, and you get into the second group, and they don't have much for wetness on the track at all. So they wouldn't do that. But it does help you in a normal situation to do better. So we'll have to see. He definitely, I think he's going to have to win a race or two to gain some extra points. He's a long ways back. There's no doubt about that. But
1: Right,
0: I
1: and
0: think,
1: there's a reminder to all, there is no longer the win and you're in. You have to point your way in.
0: So he's got 100 and some odd points to make up on the bottom tier of that group. I think if he keeps running top fives, top tens, I think he can certainly bring himself up into the low 20s. Whether he can make that 16, I don't know. It would be quite a feat. It really would be quite a feat if he could do that.
1: I believe it was, what, three races he missed. We had
0: Three or four,
1: there was a cup race, excuse me, there was a no cup race over Easter weekend, so he was out. I'm doing the math. It was 4 or 5 weeks, but I want to say yes, it was three or four from time weeks that were there.
0: Definitely not a good situation for him, but interesting concept.
1: So also in the news this week, New Hampshire Motor Speedway has announced Dollar Tree will be their entitlement sponsor, and SMI announced that Dollar Tree will be the value retailer of SMI. Roger Penske, or excuse me, Team Penske has announced a contract extension with both driver Ryan Blaney as well as with Menards as the sponsor. Drew Blickensderfer will be the crew chief for Lane Riggs in the Truck Series at Watkins Glen this weekend due to the crew chief being suspended last week for a lug nut violation.
0: Oh, them
1: Yes.
0: darn lug nuts.
1: Carson Hocevar, getting a lot of media attention, winning a cup race 2 weeks ago, winning the truck race on Friday, winning the pole on Sunday's race, getting a seventh place finish this week, and now says during a media discussion he wants to run the Indy 500.
0: He might.
1: So
0: You
1: he
0: never
1: said
0: know, yeah.
1: he's going to look for permission to do so. He's going to look to explore that option, obviously not for this year.
0: No, it'll be a couple of years
1: He says
0: now.
1: pro the impediment right now is, will he fit in an Indy car itself?
0: He's
1: Because,
0: 6'5". Maybe
1: yes,
0: 6'5".
1: something
0: Yeah,
1: like
0: he's a
1: that.
0: tall man.
1: So he says if he goes, if they can't get the seat to fit and to put him comfortably in a car, then that may be the end of the
0: They
1: investigation of
0: had to.
1: that's what I'm
0: I
1: thinking
0: mean,
1: there's
0: the
1: got to be.
0: world of IndyCar and Formula One and all
1: Yeah,
0: those
1: it's not
0: small
1: like
0: type
1: he's 7 feet
0: cockpit.
1: or 6'9". I was like, there's got to be a bunch of 6'2", 6'3" guys, and I'm like, if they can find a quarter pound over here and an extra tenth over there, you could find 2 inches in the seat for this guy. Come on.
0: Well, a lot is that the technology that goes into building the cockpit, that cocoon that the driver sits in, there's a lot of technology that goes into that, and I think there are some really tight restrictions on how much you can stretch that. But it would be interesting, really interesting. The kid, he's a good racer. He's doing well in the points. He has he got invited to the Met Gala. I know you don't watch the news at all, but this is
1: Nope.
0: something that happens every year.
1: And I didn't get
0: And
1: invited, so I
0: yeah,
1: don't know
0: well,
1: what
0: of
1: it is.
0: course you didn't, and you never would. They were talking about somebody. The Met Gala is just it's a big show of the rich and famous, and the ladies have a tendency to dress outlandishly in whatever type of silly thing. I guess Madonna showed up with a wooden spike out of her head or something, some silly thing like that. Beyoncé had this gown with a train that was about 10 or 15 feet long. Apparently, I didn't catch the beginning of it, but I guess somebody showed up physically on a horse. Dressed like a knight. Oh, no, it wasn't a horse. It was one of those things they carried the pharaoh on, the bunch of slaves or eunuchs carrying
1: Yes.
0: on the chair with the people carrying it, and they told him never to come back after that little routine. I think it was a wrestler or something. I can't remember, but
1: Okay.
0: you could obviously look it up on the World Wide Web under the average information. But Carson was invited and dressed appropriately. He had a light blue tuxedo type thing,
1: Okay.
0: because that's, I guess, if you just went in a plain tuxedo, you would be laughed at because you weren't

0: dressed outlandish.
1: But no originality.
0: Of course, the morning guys on NASCAR radio kind of took that about 10 times further and said, oh, he should have gone in that, the driver's suit he had for Chili's with the,
1: yes,
0: it had the big belt buckle emblem or
1: yes,
0: insignia on and all that.
1: And the cowboy boots simulated up the fire suit.
0: Yeah,
1: and,
0: yeah, that was kind of neat. I mean, when you looked at it, well, that's kind of interesting they do that. Remember, fire suits now are not patched. They're not stitched. It's all, like, for lack of a better word, iron on. It's all images on there because there can be no perforation of the fabric outside of the stitching that holds
1: the
0: zippers and that type of stuff, because that's an intrusion point for flame and heat. So no more stitched on stuff like our shirts that have, yep, the stitching on the
1: can. That's Bianchi, the perforation police.
0: That's right. No perforations. If you're being perforated, you're going to be shish kebabbed.
1: Do you want to talk about the museum for a moment? We
0: sure
1: had the two events.
0: We had two
1: events last week. We had the Formula One hybrid. We had there were 500 students competing from 30 universities across North America. Not all of them came over to the museum. The New England Racing Museum was open specifically for the students, and the teams, Dartmouth Engineering School, was hosting all of these the teams that were competing at New Hampshire Motor Speedway. And the museum treated the students to, I heard, 125 large pizzas. And I quoted,
0: I can confirm that because they filled my dumpster.
1: And I was going to say, I footnoted you when I told the story repeatedly to people at the museum on Saturday, what happened on Wednesday. And I said, Bianchi commented or covered the situation best and said, it was a biblical event because it was like locusts devouring the fields.
0: Yep. Yep. Locusts cleaned out the cornfield.
1: Yep.
0: Well, we were sitting and having a bite to eat because they invited us to have a couple pieces of the pie. Somebody was walking by with empty boxes about once every couple of minutes.
1: Yeah. Well, when you have, again, 300 college students show up,
0: yeah,
1: it was a very good event. I'm disappointed with their website. I went on the Formula One hybrid today, 1 week now after the event is concluded, to see who won. I wanted to give a podium position of the top three. I can find every year in the past, and even when I Googled, it did not give me who won the event. So we'll.
0: I did hear who won because I was talking to somebody that would participated in that, and now I can't remember.
1: Well, there were various classes, so you could win in the hybrid series.
0: Well,
1: you could,
0: yeah,
1: win
0: I was talking the series, I was talking the overall. There's
1: okay,
0: an overall winner too.
1: And we had our broadcaster Jordan, is it Jenkins? I'm drawing a blank on his last name. That we've met him through the,
0: yeah,
1: museum, and he's broadcasting at a lot of the local tracks. He was the overhead announcer at New Hampshire Motor Speedway, covering the event, reading off scoring and what events were going on. And then you and I were back up Saturday morning for the Racers Reunion event that, notwithstanding the rain, all the racers came out and spectators came out. And yeah, Dr. Berggren's friend, Ron, that you and I have stayed with in Florida and gone out to dinner with, I got a chance to speak to him for a few minutes, and he said to say hello if he didn't see you, and he's pleased with the
0: I can't remember if I saw him
1: show
0: or not. I saw so many people that day.
1: Yeah.
0: I couldn't remember who I was talking to at one time.
1: So thanks, Ron, for coming out, and good, yeah, to see you.
0: And my, yeah, wife didn't freeze, yeah, to death, so.
1: Yep, Bianchi had the south entrance.
0: I go down by the Rusty Lantern,
1: yeah,
0: convenience store.
1: Yeah, you roped, yeah, in with the orange snow fencing, plastic snow fencing. You roped in your end of the parking lot, put an easy up along with a couple of chairs to get out,
0: yeah,
1: of the,
0: I,
1: rain.
0: I got to get out of the sun. Yeah. So
1: yeah,
0: yeah,
1: yes,
0: sunburn.
1: I beat you there by at least an hour and change in full.
0: Yeah, well, you're parking guys, us ticket people,
1: yes,
0: we can come in last minute.
1: Yes.
0: We don't need to.
1: I
0: be
1: was
0: there
1: well.
0: Early
1: I
0: as
1: left
0: necessary.
1: The I left the main entrance by choice to go out into the dirt parking lot with my green and checkered flag, two separate flags to wave in the spectators to assist them in parking, and yeah. Had a good time out in the parking lot, and not as many cars as I expected, but still a good,
0: Well, I think the weather worked against us. All of the displays were there. I don't think anybody backed out, which was nice. And we really can't have it later in the season because too many tracks and whatnot get busy. Even then, Thunder Road and Hudson Speedway and Star were running during the weekend. So,
1: Lisa Prue from Masonic Lodge went to Hudson Speedway on Sunday. I got some pictures her. I got pictures from you at Thunder Road. So I opened up the bungalow, the Bardas Estates at Hampton, in time and got the radio equipment, remote studio set up, the TV set up. And as we talked last hour, I was able to get ready for the Kentucky Derby. But I was well-versed in what was happening at the other speedways around the area.
0: So our executive director, Ruth, sent out a message, and she said attendance was 245, and I think that was just people at the gate. I don't think that counted all of the display people. Yeah.
1: That means I waved in with my green flag in my left hand and my checkered flag in the right hand at least 245 times.
0: A lot of cars coming. Well, the museum was full the whole time.
1: Yes.
0: And some of that was because it was kind of chilly outside and people were going in. But even on Wednesday with the college students there and on Saturday with all the folks coming to look at race cars and participate in the goings-ons, there was a lot of folks in the museum itself, which in prior years, for whatever reason we decided, we had admission to see the show outside, but we also charged them to get in the building, and we kind of scratched our heads a couple of years ago and said, why are we doing that? If you come here, you pay at the gate. The campus is open. You have free running. You can come into the building and see all the stuff that goes on in there. And I just loved talking to people, especially folks that have never been there before. And they're just blown away by what's there. And I've talked about this before, even if you're not a race fan, there's a lot of neat stuff to see in there. A lot of people do not, especially those aren't really fans about racing, haven't gone to a lot of races. You get to go and see a race car up close. All kinds of, I didn't know there was this many different kinds of race cars. An LMP car, you have Soapbox Derby car, you had motorcycles, you had sidecar motorcycle racing, you had open wheel cars, you had closed wheel cars, you have a Corvette, a C6 Corvette that actually ran in the IMSA series. You had Joey Logano's car that ran down in Martinsville.
1: Bill Binney's car from Le Mans.
0: Yeah, that's an LMP car. They actually won at Le Mans in their class. Yeah. And other cars you just don't realize that, they actually race these things. Our midget car collection is really fantastic. We have some absolutely gorgeous midget cars in there. And those are, for lack of a better word, they're like a glorified canoe with a
1: kayak. Let's not give them that
0: kayak.
1: Let's not give them that distance.
0: Yeah, right. They're not that big. And it's this little tiny car that has open wheels and a big honking motor on it, and the driver sits behind it and hopes for the best as they're flying around tracks, turning right to go left because they're just sideways all the time.
1: That's why I stand by my. Yep. You guys keep telling me it's lefty loosey, righty tighty. I don't think so. I think it's lefty tighty. Because that's the way you turn when your car is tight. You keep turning left. Yep.
0: Like Kyle Busch. Yeah, that's it. Yeah.
1: Well, and it was encouraging. You and I talked to a lot of the college students last week. Jim Lowry and I were talking to one gentleman from the University of Victoria, I think it was. And he was talking about, again, his experience in coming down and competing. You and I also talked to one woman from, she's born in California, came out to Yale University, and she got hired by, was it Rivian Trucks to go out to to go out
0: R-I-V-I-A-N. To Michigan. I've always called it Riven, but I'm not sure.
1: Maybe it's
0: Riven. I'm not sure how to
1: pronounce
0: it.
1: It's the truck making company. She's graduating
0: all
1: from
0: electric,
1: Yale
0: yes.
1: and going, she already has a job in Michigan. Yep. So
0: it's a very good electric truck. I just don't like the nose. It's just ugly as a wagon full of ugliness. If they just change the nose on that truck. Again, if you're really into electric vehicles, this is something you really want. There's a lot of selection out there. We're going to see some here at Alamelo because Ram is coming out with a really a hybrid, but it's the gas engine doesn't have anything to do with the propulsion. It's all electric. The gas engine charges your batteries. You have a range, like some ridiculously huge range, like 600-700 miles on it, because it's like a diesel locomotive. The motor powers the batteries, and the batteries power the drive. Or you can get this RHO here and go all gasoline and flying around town.
1: Yes.
0: Or the Hellcat Dakota here.
1: On a sad note, we have some news to report. Alex Zanardi, the F1 driver and two-time kart series champion, he won it in 97 and 98, has passed away at the age of 60 years old, 1966 to 2026. He was a Paralympic gold medalist in addition to winning the kart series championship and driving in F1.
0: Yeah, lost his legs in a crash in 2001 in a kart race. And then...
1: still came back and competed.
0: And came back and competed both driving and in the Paralympics. And unfortunately, in 2020, was competing in a charity bicycle race, but he was hand pedaling, lost control somehow, went down a hill and switched lanes. Apparently, it was in Italy, and where the roads are really narrow, and this charity bike race was just in one lane, and he crossed the center line right into a truck, had severe brain injury and facial injuries, and never really recovered, and passed away. But no, Zanardi, if you followed kart or Formula One, you certainly knew that name. And very young. That's 3 years younger than I am. That's very young to die.
1: Yes.
0: It's too bad. Too bad. You think of all the vehicles that any racer, any length of time, has had some pretty hellacious crashes with motor vehicles, and then it's a bicycle that finally kind of did him in. And certainly many racers have had that same experience. Ollie Silva was renowned here in this area, racer, and it was a serious head injury that eventually ended his racing career and then eventually took his life. That head injuries are nothing to mess around with, as you well know.
1: Yes.
0: Your concussion a couple of years ago. It's the only time I could beat him at mental games.
1: Yeah, I gave you a head start.
0: Yes.
1: Well, talk about some more gamesmanship. We have more court news.
0: I was hoping you'd have more court news. That's
1: Joe Gibbs Racing is amending their lawsuit because now with Carson Hocevar winning 2 weeks ago, Joe Gibbs Racing has now added material to their suit that says, quote, "The sudden improvement of Spire Motorsports is a result of Gabe Hart's misappropriating Joe Gibbs Racing confidential information and trade secrets and providing Spire services similar to what Gabe Hart provided Joe Gibbs Racing services," end quote.
0: It will be really interesting how much that goes.
1: Yeah.
0: The legs on that one, because...
1: that sounds like nothing but speculation.
0: That's speculation on the of the worst. That's I think we could call that piling on. Couldn't we call
1: that
0: piling on? I don't think that's going to fly too far. But hey, when you're grasping at straws, why not? I think their main aim right now is to drag this out long enough so that any knowledge that he gained at Joe Gibbs Racing will be old hat. It will be expired, essentially. If we can just keep him away. But he's at the track. Every race, he's at the track.
1: Chris Gabehart is.
0: Yep. And he is claiming that I'm not doing that job of race director or whatever, head of competition.
1: Yeah, I forget what he called. I had his title written down and discussed it on air, but it was a creative title that I don't remember off the top of my head. But I'm not doing crew chief or car chief duties or anything of that sort. He was, you know.
0: Competition director was the... yeah, because he was competition director at JGR, and you might probably have it in there. But the idea is that he is not significantly adding to the overall success, which, I mean, you can take that with a grain of salt. But let's face it, Spire has hired a lot of people. they have invested a lot of time, effort, and money into improving their program, and I can't say that this would be sudden any more than are we saying 23-11 is sudden with the success that, that Reddick has had this year. I don't know. I just think it. They're just, I don't want to say grasping at straws, but they're going to jump on any little thing that they can find now.
1: I'd agree, and I'm not finding it quickly in my notes as I'm flipping through.
0: They're just making the lawyer folks lots of money.
1: He was hired as the chief motorsports officer.
0: There we go.
1: A CMO.
0: Yeah, he's the
1: chief
0: old
1: motorsports. Yeah, he's not a competition CMO. Director. He is the chief motorsports operator.
0: Yeah.
1: That's the question. Does it quack like a duck, look like a duck, swim like a duck type? Yeah.
0: Yeah.
1: Chief Motorsports Officer.
0: So who won it? Texas. I don't think we ever went over the cup.
1: We did.
0: Result. We did do the top 10.
1: Yes.
0: I wasn't
1: listening. Yep. Chase Elliott won. And at the conclusion of the race, yes, because we talked about Logano and Bell getting caught up in Corey Heim leading.
0: True.
1: And at the end of the race, penalty report came out. Well, Kyle Busch and John Hunter Nemechek got into it. Well, Kyle Busch
0: got into John
1: Hunter Nemechek.
0: Yeah.
1: A review of the SMT data, which is all the computer technology that looks at steering, throttle, braking, RPM, line on the track, this, that, and everything.
0: The same thing that the police do on your ODB2 on your own car.
1: The sanctioning body came back and said no penalty to Kyle Busch because it showed he was in heavy brake mode and turning away from the 42 car of John Hunter Nemechek. So no penalty to Kyle Busch, despite what a lot of people on the keyboards wish to have. Meanwhile, you had Ryan Preece get into Ty Gibbs. Sanctioning body has come back and said to Mr. Preece, you are fined $50,000. You are docked 25 driver points, so he drops 12th to 13th in the overall point series for intentionally wrecking Mr. Ty Gibbs. And part of that was Hot Mike, that Ryan came out and discussed that he was not happy with Mr. Gibbs.
0: And
1: the situation has been equated to, I forget the time frame, but Denny Hamlin came out on his podcast and admitted that he wrecked somebody at the time. I can't remember who it was. But Denny Hamlin says, I wrecked him. He didn't respect me. I'm fighting for this. I wrecked him. Well, Mr. Preece kind of had some similar sentiments that were said.
0: Similar in the fact that he says, I wasn't going to lift. And he kept his line. Young Mr. Gibbs came down across his line. It was there contact? I don't think you can definitively say there was or not. I'm sure they inspected the car. I'm sure they looked at everything they could possibly could. I just kind of wrinkle my nose up at it. Hey, they're the sanctioning body. They can do what they want. I thought the explanation was a little specious. And I really thought their explanation about why they didn't find Kyle Busch was really a little, I don't want to say suspect, because I don't think there's nothing nefarious going on. It just, their reasoning just didn't make sense. And then at the end of it, they say, but we're going to have a discussion with Mr. Busch when we get to Watkins Glen.
1: Because this is the second incident now in the last couple of weeks, because Kyle Busch got into Riley Herbst.
0: Right.
1: And NASCAR shook his finger and said, be careful, you almost crossed the line. And this weekend, you kind of got the same finger shake going, you almost crossed the line. Yeah.
0: Probably the biggest difference is that Kyle didn't say anything over the radio. Now, Ryan did have a rant in his own words, end of rant, when he was talking about if I catch up, or if I'm up to the 54 again, I can't remember how he phrased it, but it says that I'm not going to wreck him. He says, I've had it with the 54. If I get it in, that's going to be, I've had it. And what did he mean by that? I don't know. But certainly when the 54 decided to come down across his nose, he wasn't going to cut him a break. Could he have? Yeah, he could have. He could have off throttle, put on the brakes, whatever. But he didn't. He held his line, and unfortunately, and it is unfortunate that young Mr. Gibbs got the worst of it and spun and ended up hitting the wall. I'm very curious if they're going to appeal it. I don't know. When you appeal, do you use other case study? I don't know. Do you say, hey, I was just keeping my line, and I thought you said, and please don't bring up boys have at it thing. That's been gone for a long time. But can you say that, why does he have to give up that position? Isn't it the responsibility of a car cutting back in? We say that all the time, don't we? Hey, he was cutting back, but he didn't have room to do it, and he caused the incident.
1: One of them so, racing deals.
0: It's such a juxtaposition that so many fans in NASCAR, and we want these guys to be themselves. We want these guys to tell you like it is. And he did. Ryan said, I've had it with these, and that was part of his rant, was his car is so good he doesn't need to do the stuff that he's doing, and it frustrates him, and I'm not going to put up with it anymore. So when this car, that's obviously faster than them, just get a little bit further ahead before you're coming down. And that was his point, that I'm not going to put up with it anymore. And I think that's what we've heard from NASCAR officials. We want these guys to be real. We want these guys to be themselves. We want them to tell us what they think. And then when they do, they get the hooch cow there.
1: You have the right to remain silent. You don't always have the ability.
0: Yeah. Yeah. I'm not all that impressed with the fine. It'll be interesting when it comes chase time. If
1: 25 points makes a difference.
0: If, you know, anything less than 25 points, you know, if he misses it by 50 or 60, okay, well, that's not going to matter much. If he misses it. It was the same situation. It was one of those situations when Mark Martin got penalized for this inconsequential bonding plate or whatever for the carburetor, and they find, I think his penalty was 25 points. And one of the things that Earnhardt said when he won the championship, did I win it by more than 25? And he didn't. And it bothered him. It bothered him because they all knew it was a BS call. But it's just like a call in baseball. You can go out there and spit and throw dirt on the umpire and yell at his face. It ain't going to change.
1: Don't you have to do that now to a robot? Didn't I hear that there's now going to be robots officiating?
0: They are definitely looking into that.
1: Okay.
0: That, well, when you look at the TV, you don't watch baseball on TV, but when
1: the strike zone?
0: Yeah, when the pitch goes down, they show a little box. Was it in the strike zone? And especially if it was kind of a close call, they'll show that box and they'll show where the ball was either in or out. If that technology exists, same thing I say with football. You got a pile of 300-pound men in a stack, and that little striped guy comes in and says, that's where the ball sets. Well, let's bring out the chain, and it's 3/4 of an inch off. You mean to tell me that you're using
1: a guy 50 yards away looking into a pile of 20 people going, that's where the ball was.
0: You're using a definitive to determine
1: a subjective.
0: It's very subjective where that umpire says, that's where, or referee says, that's where the ball belongs. And then you're coming out with these chains and you measure it down. Oh, he missed it by 1/4 of an inch. Oh, please. When we have technology nowadays that can put that ball exactly where it hit. Did it in hockey, right?
1: Yep.
0: You can't, when the puck crosses that, the line of the goal, it automatically says the puck is there. Now, there must be something within the puck that tells that.
1: No, there's still a guy behind the window, behind the glass, hitting the light.
0: But there is technology that tells
1: him.
0: Yes,
1: there's cameras in the net.
0: There's either cameras in the net or there's something within the puck, too, I believe, that says that that's crossed that line. I mean, you're talking a multi-billion dollar sports here, and major sports is a lot of money around. And, well, I guess basketball, the basketball is embedded with electronics.
1: Idea.
0: Well, I just heard that somebody I happen to know who's...
1: Somebody's
0: works in that, and that it already has that. So, and you stop to think of it, yeah, why wouldn't they? They want to get everything right. And in this day and age of slow motion and cameras in so many different angles, they want to get it right. And I go back to close finishes in NASCAR. Where that painted line is not necessarily where the start-finish line is. It's where the electronics sees that.
1: Yep.
0: That's why the sending unit or the detection on the car itself, that sending unit is not at the very front of the nose of the car, it's back. And it has to be exactly back from the nose of the car so that they can determine that. And even our local short tracks use transponders. Transponder tells you that the car has passed the line. There's not a bunch of ladies up in the booth anymore.
1: With clipboards keeping score how many times
0: anymore.
1: They went by the start-finish line.
0: Yeah, that's how it used to be done. So...
1: Well, we're headed to Watkins Glen this weekend, a 2.45 mile road course. As you talked of yesteryear, Mr. Bianchi, the first race for NASCAR was 1957 at Watkins Glen.
0: A long time ago.
1: Buck Baker
0: beat
1: Fireball Roberts by a half mile.
0: Oh, racing was much better back
1: that's
0: then.
1: That's the official stat that I got on the NASCAR preview for this week.
0: A half mile
1: margin of victory.
0: Yeah. Oh, it was much better. Racing was much better back then. It was very close, very close.
1: Well, Mr. Bianchi, where are we at? Are we in the camp of Connor Zilich, SVG, Ross Chastain? Anybody doing the triple header this weekend, or do you want the rest of the field?
0: Well, one of those three gentlemen will probably win at least one of those races.
1: Okay.
0: I have a tendency to lean towards Connor Zilich in the O'Reilly series, but I don't think in the Cup Series anything is written in stone. I really don't. I know SVG really tore it up last year, won all road courses except for one, but I just don't think it's a lot. I think he's got an advantage if it's wet weather, though.
1: My money's on Golden Tempo from the outside. All right, that's going to do it for another edition of the Bob's Racing Report. As always, we thank Alan Mello Dodge for hosting the Bob's Racing Report. Thank you to SlotCarCorner.com. Thank you to the New England Racing Museum. Get ready this weekend. Thank you to Johnny Anchors for being on the switch. Not on WSMN, but on FS1 will be the ARCA race at 1:30. You can see our pal Jeff McConey from Wilbraham, Massachusetts, looking to compete again in the number 86 Ford for Alex Club Racing. The Truck Series, 4:30, FS1. Yes, that is on WSMN. 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

0: USA Radio News, I'm John Summers. The United Arab Emirates has come under attack from missiles and drones. That's according to the country's Ministry of Defense, which blamed the assaults on Iran. The UAE's air defenses responded to the threat. U.S. Central Command says Iran attacked three of its Navy ships in the Strait of Hormuz Thursday. President Trump says the ceasefire is holding despite the two countries trading shots.
1: CENTCOM saying it intercepted the attacks, calling them unprovoked. In response, the U.S. targeted sites in Iran. Richard Engel reports Iran is pushing a different angle.
2: Iran tells a similar story, but in reverse. Iran says that it was the United States that began this attack and that Iran responded and called it a ceasefire. Interestingly, the Iranians did not, however, say that the ceasefire was over. They didn't say that this was the end of diplomacy. And U.S. Central Command put out a statement saying it does not seek an escalation.
1: I'm Jim Roop.
0: The NAACP filed an emergency petition to block Tennessee's attempt to remove the only majority black congressional district in the state.
3: The petition urges Tennessee Governor Bill Lee and the state legislature to not enact the new congressional map. Republicans passed the new map Thursday, and Lee signed it on the same day, giving Republicans a strong chance of picking up another House seat. It splits a majority black House district in Memphis. I'm Mark Mayfield.
0: Meanwhile, a Memphis Democrat, Congressman Antonio Parkinson, called for the city to leave Tennessee. He said, "Let my people go and let Memphis secede from the state." Parkinson said he was serious and asked whether Memphis, which he called an economic engine for the state, is expected to continue contributing billions in tax revenue, culture, labor, and commerce, while in his words, being systematically stripped of political power. From America's News Network, USA Radio News.
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11: This is WSB Ben's Life for Today for May 7th, happening on this day in 1867. Swedish chemist Alfred Nobel patents dynamite. And in 1915, the Lusitania is sunk by a German U-boat, killing 1,200. Born on this day in 1901, Gary Cooper. 1933, Johnny Unitas. Dying on this day in 2000, Douglas Fairbanks Jr. at 90. And in 2002, Triple Crown winner Seattle Slew. He was August 28th. Monday. And finally, on this day, in 1966, Monday, Monday by the Mamas and Papas, hits number one. And that's WSMN's Life for Today for May 7th. I'm Phil Keith.
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0: We're starting it off hot here this morning. This guy's unbelievable. Cameras are on. We're live inside the studio. It's a Friday. Welcome to the weekend.
1: I can't help it.
0: It is, you know, this is the epitome of headbang. If you grew up in our era, you got no choice. You can't help yourself. It's just going to make you do it. Let's go, Dave. Get a little bit. What's the matter? What's the matter? You're on. Oh, no, you're not. There you are.
2: I can't hear anything.
0: No. What?
2: My thing is plugged in.
3: Where are you? Right here?
0: Can you hear me now?
2: Yes.
0: Okay. Well, then we have to
2: start. Oh, you sound weird, though. Strange.
0: Huh?
3: What's the matter?
0: No, it shouldn't be that bad.
3: Let's get the crap out of the way here.
2: Well, I don't touch any of this stuff. It's all like that when I come in.
0: So you can't hear anything, right?
2: Now I can't hear anything.
0: All right, so now you can hear okay. That should be good right there.
2: I hear you, but it sounds different than it used to.
3: Give me the headphones.
2: That's okay.
3: Why do I got to go through this? Give me it.
2: I have done nothing. I don't touch anything. I just put those on.
0: Okay. Yeah, it's a mess.
3: Keep talking, Bob. Say good morning, everybody. Please, thank you. My mic is not on.
4: You're off to a rough start. My mic's not on. His headphones aren't on.
2: And his clock is gone.
4: The clock is gone. No, the clock's over here. I have it on my side now.
3: Go ahead, Bob.
4: All right. How about now? That was Zach Wilde.
3: Put it on.
4: See what you get now.
0: Yeah, there we go. Much better, Dave.
2: It's odd. Oh, my God. Now I can hear myself like echoing.
0: You're supposed to hear yourself.
2: Yeah, but not like this.
0: Yes, that's the way you're supposed to hear yourself. Let's get back to where we were,
2: George,
0: before we start the show this morning.
2: I've been doing this for years now. I know this is not the norm, but I'll go along with it till break.
4: Use the other headphones if you don't like it.
2: I don't get to talk much anyway, so.
0: Today you are, because I'm listening to music, all right? It's a Friday. Spring's around the corner. Folks in New England here, spring is what happens while you're busy living life, because everybody's grass needs to be cut already.
2: Yeah.
0: 38 degrees this morning. Don't knock it. You'll be begging for it in 3 weeks. Dave, bang your head! Blow his ears off. This has got the best coming.
2: No, I don't like it. It's too loud.
0: Just deal with it. It's too loud? Too loud? You're too old.
2: Too loud. On TV.
0: I just want to bang.
4: Name and Blood.
2: What has got you so high today?
4: Black Label Society.
0: Listen, the energy for music, frequencies of guitar. Unfortunately, Dave, you're deficient in being able to receive that energy. And I wish I could give it to you. It is the greatest escape of all drugs in the planet, is music. It's the universal language, and each person can listen to what it is that they like. And in the morning, when you're first getting rolling up, for me, because I've been doing morning drive for so long, that's where my best energy is and my most creative time of the day. This guy is amazing. In this day and age,
3: what's going on, kids?
2: That truck that's look at the back of the truck, yeah. The big sign. Yeah. See it?
3: Oh, yeah. I'm sure the mayor loves that.
2: I know.
4: The barriers are back on.
0: So don't bum me out. Don't bum me out here. Don't bring my show down already with these barriers. I really don't want to talk about them, okay? They are useless. And, you know, when I look at trucks like, I never used to do this before until I started doing a lot of political talk about in Nashua and such, oblivious to everything outside of trying not to get into it because it brings me down. And when I look at these trucks and I look at these guys and I see all of the clown suits on and they're putting barriers on, I just think about all of the people in Nashua. Besides the people, the three people that own the restaurants, don't want these barriers here. And you're paying for this and listening to that backup beeper on my show. There is zero good about this except for a handful of restaurants on Main Street. Goes back to George's old thing with his whole radio thing. As I speak for the minority. For the majority, not the minority. Never, ever. We'll never. You know what I mean? I'm not going to listen to that all day. Where's my bullhorn? I'm going to tell you right now. Get it out of here.
2: Well, they're kind of moving, so I think that's going to help for you.
0: Anyway, nobody wants them here. And back to this guy and back to music, because that's it, folks. You know, look, when you can do and create.
2: Oh, my God.
4: That's his alarm to remind himself to say hi to Linda, Kevin in New York.
2: Oh, my God.
4: Terry in Franklin.
0: Go ahead, Dave.
4: Linda in California.
0: Say hello to them.
2: That's right. Linda?
4: Yeah.
2: Yeah, you're right.
0: Linda in California. It's 4 o'clock in the morning.
4: And you got Lisa in Brookline. That's your fourth one.
2: Lisa in Brookline, right. Yes.
0: With all of the music that's being done today, and of course, as you can tell, for those who listen to other type of radio shows out there, and except for Bob, we've said this 1,000 times, he's spinning music live on the radio on Thursdays. But it's becoming all whatever type of intelligence or something else you want to hear, whatever word you want, that is the future of it, and that's the way it will be, and the kids will grow up listening to that. Simple as that. The bands that are coming up aren't lasting, and this guy's been around a very long time, Zach Wilde. I've told you the stories about that back in the 90s when I sold him equipment to take auditions. That's how far back we go, and we're going back a long way. And to come up with music that he's doing in this day and age that's fresh.
2: Do you think he does drugs?
0: No, he does not. You could tell.
2: Well, look at the face on him.
0: Are you judging somebody by their appearance?
4: Profile.
2: No.
0: That's
2: profile.
0: The word. That's the word. No, he says no. Yes, you did. But anyway, he's a monster. And he doesn't need to do this anymore. It's in his blood. He can't help it. But, I mean, how many riffs? Millions. Riff is just a doodle on a guitar or a piano or a trumpet or anything, a couple, three phrases, and then you carry on and you build something from it. And to try to do something different is almost impossible today. That sounds unique, but you still want to keep your signature sound, and he banged out another one. And it's very rare to have that type of beat in this day and age, which is a lot slower than what you're hearing on the radio. So, hey, hats off, bro. Great job. First time I heard it was like, yeah, this is all right. Third time, I'm like, this is unbelievable. That's the way music goes. And he's got that guitar tune down so low. It's amazing he's able to do anything with it. And the strings aren't, fretting out, as they would call it. And he still gets these sounds out of these. I just shake my head back and forth. And the groove is killer. And if you're a head banger, which everybody that's my age group was, because you couldn't help it, because that beat... 148, 158, 160 beats per minute has been banged into your skull since you were young. You didn't even know what it was, BPM. But this, when you hear it again, mm-hmm. The head just starts banging. You don't even know, why is my head going back? So you can see that Dave was deficient of that era because he doesn't have it. That's fine. He didn't do it. We did. You ain't going to be... Maybe you don't like to do it in front of people, and I can't help it. I can't control it. You know, the first instrument I wanted to play myself that I wanted to play was drums. The parents, of course, like they do with kids today, make you play all sorts of instruments that you don't want your friends even seeing you doing it. Okay, you just don't want your friends seeing you doing it. You know, accordion. I'm on the porch playing the accordion. The girls are walking by the house.
4: Everyone polka.
0: You know, I'm like, Dad, I don't think I want to play this thing. I don't.
2: Did you really play the accordion?
0: Yes. Yeah. Oh. I don't say play it. I'm saying just do what kids do. Yeah. You go to lessons. You come home. You sit outside the porch and you make the most horrendous noises. Now looking back, I know why they had me on the porch. And then what happened is your friends, because you lived in a real tight knit neighborhood and everybody's walking down the streets all the time, and they just walk by. And then they said, "Well, why don't you try the trombone?" That was the worst thing I ever did in my life. Again, everybody's going by. You know, I says, I want to play the drums, Dad. You know, that's what I want to do. And we had an uncle that played live. He was in a popular band at the time, went and saw him. And I said, I want to play those drums so bad. He had a Ludwig set, it was gold. And my father, Uncle Billy, he said to me, listen, I'm going to give you a drum pad and a pair of sticks. Go play it. If you're still playing on that drum pad at the end of the month, we'll think about getting you a kit. That's the way they did it back then, because they knew kids were going to get out of phase. Mm-hmm. Well, it's not a lot of fun hitting a drum pad. You have to learn paradiddles and all these types of silly things. I just want to bang something, Ma. You know, give me your pans. Give me something. And I never got that drum kit, but I did notice the girls started coming over. What are you doing, George? I'm playing drums. Oh, can we come over? Yeah, absolutely. Mm. Right. Then I realized the one step up was the guitar, and that's been that way ever since. To have drum beat that slow in this day and age is remarkable. But again, folks, don't think he's not using the greatest of the best equipment to record. the best electronics and technicians and engineers money can buy to create this sound, but he's still singing. It's a live band, and hats off to you, Zach. Great job on that tune. Now, yesterday was a press conference.
4: Let's finish it. I was going to say it's Black Label Society.
2: Yeah, I can see
4: Zach Wild is the guitarist and vocalist. Ozzy Osbourne gave him his start when he was 18 years old. He's a kid from New Jersey. He partied with Ozzy Osbourne, and you know those stories are infamous. So when you referenced earlier, is he on drugs? No. He has been sober for like 2 decades.
2: I said he doesn't do drugs. He did drugs, apparently.
4: He did, and it was legendary.
2: Okay, you made it sound like he didn't.
4: Oh, no, right. Well, no, he doesn't.
2: Doesn't now.
4: He's got 2 decades sober, and he would not be here if he did not quit. Yeah. The new album is Engines of Demolition.
0: Yeah.
4: And Jim Lawrence, James Klein, and I went to see him down in Boston.
0: Oh, he must have blown your show
4: 3 weeks ago. Yeah. The other thing, George, if you...
2: You did?
4: Yes. Yeah.
0: Well, don't forget now, you know, listen, Bob's got the Counselors of Concerts show on Thursdays after his Put Your Face Through the Wall show. You can listen to the Counselors of Concerts.
2: Oh, okay. Thank you.
4: So if you like the sound of Black Label Society, the drummer and the bassist and Zach, they eliminate one guitarist, Dario Lorena. Dario has his own band, Dark Chapel.
3: Don't like it.
4: The remaining three, Zach, drummer, and the bassist that you just heard, form Zach Sabbath, and they play nothing but Black Sabbath hits licensed by the members of Ozzy Osbourne.
0: 3 months ago, he's already got 4 million views on that, and that's amazing in this day and age. I'm very happy for him.
4: Name
0: Great
4: and
0: stuff.
4: Blood. Name and Blood was the song you played.
0: Yeah, and then yesterday and the day before, there's been press conferences in New York City where the Rolling Stones have released and will release their new album in June.
4: Foreign Tongues.
0: These guys are 80 plus. Now, I've heard quite a few cuts off it already. I've never been a great fan of their sound. I did like the Some Girls album, and that was probably 1983, 84, maybe before, 78 maybe.
4: I'm not a Stones guy. I'm a Zeppelin guy.
0: And you were never a Zeppelin guy. When did you become a Zeppelin guy?
4: When they got played constantly every single weekend on rock radio. When people say, are you Beatles or Stones? I always say, I'm Zeppelin.
0: All right, we'll get back to that music in a little bit. Saturday was a big event, the National Senior Activity Center. It was the VFW's annual Loyalty Day thing where the Firefighter of the Year and Pen of Democracy and Notorieties and AMR. Look, here's what I'm talking about. You know, we got an award. All right. Wasn't expecting it. We thank you from all the years we've been going there, just recognizing us for what we do. So it was the focal point. But I'll tell you the focal point for me. And, you know, it's very hard for me to take anything like that because why? I'll tell you why. My perspective is, has been, always will be, don't give me an award for what I'm supposed to do. I've always said that about anything. All right. But the gentleman that was the rescue guy of the year from AMR, now, we know what these people do, and we're great to have Chris Stawaz on Wednesdays, the regional director, and they're different humans, all right? They run into situations that George would not. But this one guy, and I remember the day that took place. It was a Tuesday. It was a while back, and Chris was on me the next morning, and he wasn't really himself, and then he didn't want to talk about it on the radio. Talked about it with me after. This guy had to go in and help a person that got mauled by a pit bull. Yeah. And revived them in the whole nine yards. And just going through the story that they were telling about it on Saturday, I said, now that's an award. And this guy doesn't even want it. That's what he does. So it was recognized and it was Loyalty Day. Highlight for me besides that, though, is I was walking out, packed up all the equipment. Thank you. See you later, fellas. Good to see you. We'll see you at the next funeral and the next wedding because that's how these things are. This guy comes up to me, taps me on the shoulder. He goes, hey, George, right? Yeah, radio. Yeah, hey, can you come over and say hi to my father? So what do you say hi to your father? What? Why? Well, he listens to you, and he's turning 101 in August. Oh. I said, are you kidding me? He goes, no, you were filming, and he said, hey, that's George on the radio. I want to say hi to him. Now, he's not as mobile, of course, and I went over there and sat down with him. It's true, he does. And we took the video so that nobody would give me the bullstein that I'm kidding. Now, let me see if George has got this.
2: Where was the father, though?
0: He was sitting in the audience.
2: Oh, okay.
0: He's a veteran.
2: Okay.
0: Can this work?
2: I don't know.
0: No, of course it doesn't work. No. Because we didn't. Come on, dummy. Oh, it doesn't work. Sorry, fellas. I'll figure that out later. But I can tell you what I can do. Get this off here. We'll put it inside.
5: Hey, listen, not many people can say that they have a 101-year-old fan listener. There he is. What's your name?
6: Dick Gorman.
5: You listen to my show.
6: Oh, yeah.
5: Yeah, of course.
6: Yeah.
5: Tell you this why you're so smart and you live longer. I give you advice.
0: Yeah, that's about all he can get out of him. But that's, nonetheless, he did listen. He's 101 years old. Thank you. So when people say to me, you know, what's your listening audience? I have the fact of the, it's, I call it two to toothless. So there's the toothless. And now we, no, whatever. I got to get a two-year-old next one for an interview. Then it'll make me, then I'll be what's that?
2: What was his name? I didn't get it when he was.
0: Dick Mormon.
2: Mormon.
0: Hmm. No, I'm not going to, I'll fool with that all morning and I'll do that. And I really wanted to play some music this morning as well, and I can't because the because this thing's not supposed to be. I said yes to this machine.
2: Why is your phone all in the back? It's all like exposed or
0: something. Well, all right, let's get into that.

0: wife and the family, and there was a bunch of people there because it's donut month or whatever, and they wanted to do a press thing to get some press to say maybe somebody could step up to the plate and give him a kidney. So I'm just thinking about this, looking at him, and he's come on, he's extremely successful. We're not even going to go down that road, but guess what? Money can't buy you that kidney. He has to wait for somebody. And look, this is, my brain thinks unlike anybody else's. This is why I do this. He is no different. Wearing a suit and looking wonderful and everything like that, a great business, than a gentleman that's on Main Street looking for food. And that's how my brain saw it. Nobody can help him except somebody that may say, hey, because today's day and age, which I've just found out, you don't have to match. So thank the good Lord above puts me in the right place at the right time. And I could see he was a little, you know, he's walking around. And I says, you know what I'm going to do? I'm calling my brother. My brother David's had three of them. Okay. He had to live with four of them. The kid is an absolute miracle that he's alive. And has been through more operations than Carter's got peanuts. And he had to walk around with two 40-pound footballs in his back until his new kidneys accepted him. And they never did. And then that one failed. So he had one working kidney and three fails inside him that they had to remove and change. So he's been through this quite a few times. I says, Larry, say hello to my brother. I gave him the phone. They went off in the corner for 15, 20 minutes. Don't know what it did for the guy. I don't know nothing about it. Gave me back my phone. Thanks. But my thing is that it doesn't matter how much money you can buy. You can't buy stuff like that. They're not, and then Amazon does not sell them. You need a human being to say, I'll help you out. Now, the funny thing about my brother Dave worked for an insurance company. He's on the fourth floor, and he just put a notice on the bulletin board in the cafeteria. Somebody on the first floor said, hey, I'll do it. Didn't only do it once, he did it twice, and they gave him another one. God bless you, Larry. You know, I invited him if he wanted to come on the air this morning, whatever it might be. Okay, second part to answer his question. As I told Bob before and everybody else, technology is getting rid of a lot of old equipment that we used to have. And listen, we're going in 5 years now with National Public Television, and the first year we bought all the equipment we used. Those guys over there have changed equipment twice in the time we've been there and upgraded at least three times of different components. Am I right or wrong? They have like the state-of-the-art stuff.
1: There's stuff always changing, yes.
0: Yeah. And our cameras are old, and their technology is not where it's at anymore. But due to the new technology with new phones, they are able to shoot. They're made for people that do video. This is what kids and everybody does today. They're vloggers or whatever they might be. So we went out and got the new phone, cheaper than the old phone. Just you're able to do all sorts of negotiations. I'm not using the show for this. I will next week to help you guys save some money, all of you, to get new products, because people, you know, they'll bully you in the get-go, but once you start to negotiate with them on a thing, they don't want to lose anybody. They will do anything that they can to keep you. And George exercises that to the max on everything, and I'll give you another example in a second. So the problem was, okay, well, the phone's great, but I ain't holding it with my hand like a dope standing around like this with people. So, of course, more and more research. I have a case.
2: Yeah, but it's all open in the back, like.
0: The case is a magnet. This case right here is a magnet. See that? I can set it down. I can pull that out. Okay, I can take this and pull that out. This case right here attaches. You see all these little silver things?
2: Yes.
0: Okay, lights. Microphones, handles, zooms, and it sits right there in a tripod, and you put it up, and you are now in 4K. 4K. That, for those of you who don't know, it is, the clarity is off the chart. Anybody that has a phone knows. So this is the new thing. So what do you do with this? You have a little tiny bag with you and this. Your setup is 10 minutes, and then you do some testing. And I'm there, and these guys, I got these monstrosities with them, and the quality of mine was just as good yesterday, and I looked like the hero with one small tripod and all my things hooked up to it, like the tech geek of the year. And the quality was off the chart. And I'm able to get it in areas that other people can't because I'm very mobile and small. So I was proud of that.

0: That's the future. That's why you have these cases. Those are meant to do that. Folks, for those of you that do YouTube or Instagram or things like that, it is time for you to up your game. And you can up your game very inexpensive with stuff. Now, if you're going to get quality, which I've learned in the past, not getting right cases for stuff and things like that, you're going to get damaged. You ain't breaking that. I don't care what you do. You can throw it down the stairs. And look, Dave, you should get something like this because it has...
1: I can't even work what I have now.
0: A letter opener. So if you need to open a letter...
1: I don't.
0: You can open a letter. I didn't know. See, George, again, see, as smart as I am and some things I did not know. Maybe his and yours. Your phone has a magnetic case on the back. Everybody's phone does. If you have... Do you have to plug yours in to charge it?
2: Yes.
0: Okay, well... You could just put them on a magnetic charger.
2: Yes, you can.
0: George couldn't put two and two together, and I didn't realize all these years. I'm talking 5 years, folks. You just stick this thing anywhere you want. It's a magnet on the back. I didn't know that. So if you're just having an interview with somebody, hey, can you just give me a quick video of what you're doing right there? Sure, no problem. Let me just set this up. Let's go.
2: Oh, very nice.
0: You know, I'll tell you what, being mobile now, so what I'm trying to do...
2: Was that you with that picture when you put it up there?
0: Yes.
2: Like you.
0: That's
2: you like to take pictures of yourself?
0: I take it easy, Dave. Okay. We have a band.
2: Oh.
0: And we're unveiling this all summer long here with the band called Signal Red, which Bob Bottas is on the bass guitar. Corey's on the drums. Robin, who does a show on Thursday, is singing and I'm playing the guitar. I'm writing the material, programming the material, mixing the material, producing the material, and then we're morphing ourselves into band members. It's the future. But I'm not going to be an absolute 100% fraud.
2: Well, you haven't mentioned that before on this show.
0: Because we've been building, brother.
2: Oh, okay. Are you going to start going to have little shows?
0: Well, we'll see. But there's Bob. Okay? I can't show everybody, but you'll be looking at other pictures. Don't be looking at that.
2: I just wanted to see it. I couldn't see it. It didn't even look like you. It looked like him.
0: Well, put your... Here. There's the girl. She's here on Thursdays.
2: Yeah, you're doing some ace that stuff again.
0: Of course, you have to use programming. It's either that or I have to hire somebody to do it. Or I have to go into my Adobe Pro Premiere that pays $50 a month or whatever it is that we use to edit videos and then do it that way because mm-hmm. That's the way you have to do it. That's the way we did it before. I was looking at some of the old pictures, Bob and I. Years ago, I tried to make some photos for Bob for his show on Thursdays. They were just silly logos, you know, rock and roll logos, stuff like that. And there was a lot of work that I had to go do that. And I'm revisiting last night going, I can put these through the roof now. You know, so that's what it's helped all artists in every year. It doesn't matter. Use it for what you want. I didn't use it much this week. But anyway, it's helped me form the people of the band into that. And I didn't morph. And that's why I'm trying to get the audio of this phone into the board, which I did, which I thought I did. So I could play stuff from here because I don't have it on there. But if I'm in the right channel...
3: I was going to say, which channel are you plugged in?
0: Extension 1 or extension 2. Let me see.
2: Ooh.
0: Oh, listen, folks, we're in business.
3: That's, I didn't think you were in the right channel at first.
0: Okay, so...
3: You shut his mic off again. Okay. That's why I knew you were one channel over.
0: So anyway, Dave...
2: Yeah,
0: wow. Would you like to hear one of our... I have to tease for Bob because he's been part of this and he hasn't heard the new single yet. I can just give you a little bit of it because I'm not done with it yet. But it's called Feed the Hole.
2: Oh, my God.
0: yeah. And...
2: You know, I do have a respectable...
3: constituency.
2: Yeah. God.
0: What'd I do, Bob? What happened?
2: I don't know. Yes.
0: It's didn't we just have that channel too, Bob?
2: Sounds the yeah, sounds.
0: Well, yeah, sounds great, doesn't it?
3: Are you playing?
0: No.
3: you hit play on the phone?
0: Oh, here, hold on.

0: I'm not done mixing it though. But anyway, yeah. So those that's just one of the four out of the 30 or 40 that I tried to do. It's pretty truly amazing. That one's coming out good too. And of course, the Pile Driver, which everybody has the lyrics for, and we're going to make a video for it. We're just going to have fun. As I said about a month ago, well, you know, if everybody's using this right now, well, my thing is, who can make the best? It's a competition.
1: Yeah, put me down. Yeah,
0: it's a competition. That's what it is right now for me. But again, as with anything, for me anyway, I either am in the mood to do it or I'm not. And if I have zero mood to do it, it sits dormant for weeks or days. I'll never touch it. So I started working on that one, and it's great. It's great. So, and I've been working with Robin, and she pulls this stuff off. You won't even believe it. And so when we do the little bit of video, it's what it is. So I can bow down on the knee and bow to the gods of music when it comes to Black Label Society's new name and blood. It is crazy good. I have talked to some people that are in the music business that do play, and they're disgusted with this whole thing, and I get it. You know, it's like, you know, somebody's, you know, wanting on your parade, but I have to tell you, your days are over. It's just this newer generation's listening to stuff right now. They have no idea what they're listening to. So my question to you, Bob, as you listen to music, is there still top 40 radio out there?
2: I haven't listened to top 40 radio in decades.
0: Okay, because the Rolling Stones are doing what they did in 1975 here, and I don't know if they're expecting airplay, record sales, which they don't, who gives a hoot, but this is how you did it. They had a press conference, and then they go to radio stations, or now other people will, and are they going to play their single? And are we going to help promote the thing? I don't know how they're going to go about doing it, but no other band's doing what these guys are doing. Maybe because they're at the top of the chart. McCartney didn't do it. Ringo didn't do it. So I don't know. And if anybody, and I've heard a few cuts. You know,
2: they just did an album like 2 years ago as well.
0: And this is all they know how to do. God bless them.
1: Are there only, how many people are left from the Beatles? Two?
0: Yeah.
2: Yeah, Ringo and Paul.
1: Ringo is still...
0: Okay, we got a question for the attorney, because this one boggled me yesterday.
2: Boy. We got to switch hats.
0: Yeah, we got to switch hats. Well, because we've been following the story in New Hampshire about Adam Montgomery. What?
2: I was going to say, why don't you direct that towards Mr. Staywas?
0: Why?
2: 2 weeks ago, you were asking about the new DWI bill that was signed into effect. I'm being serious now. You've asked Staywas several times about legal issues, something that was in the
0: because he goes to Concord and he lobbies.
2: Correct. So I've been joking and I'm waiting for, we have a health question today and we're going to ask Attorney Bardas because we're asking legal questions to AMR Director Chris Staywas.
0: Don't think too much, will you? Not on Friday. All right. The question is this: we've all read about the story about the
1: poor little girl.
0: Yes, right, little Harmony.
1: Disgusting.
0: All right, right. So she, of course, the Manchester man convicted Adam Montgomery, correct? Well, I guess the judge yesterday ordered him to pay her mother $15 million.
1: Well, it's...
0: So my question is, when you just see this and we don't know a thing, this guy doesn't have a you-know-what to go into. So how does he go about getting $15 million to give to this mom?
2: You end up having a payment hearing. I'm assuming this is now a civil suit.
0: The judge issued the order in connection with the wrongful death lawsuit filed by the mother, Crystal.
1: The mother who had nothing to do with the girl and was just as horrible as her former husband. I don't even know if it's her husband or boyfriend, but for her to get a penny is ridiculous.
0: Now, an old guest on our show, many years, because there's probably not too many people we haven't had on at one time or another, and were you still with me when I had Patricia LaFrance on?
2: Yes.
0: Okay.
1: Patricia LaFrance. Oh, she's in a turn. Is she a judge now, or is she still in a...
0: She's just a legal expert.
1: Oh.
0: Okay, and she had said, of course, Sori is unlikely to collect much of the money.
1: I hope.
0: But it does said the ruling is significant because it formally recognizes Harmony as a victim. So my question to you was, $15 million.
2: There'll be a payment hearing scheduled based upon any financial assets that he owns or acquires in the future. And in essence, he can pay $1 a month, if that's all he has, till the day he dies. But if he inherits any money or gets anything there, then that is subject then to forfeiture to pay off the civil judgment. In practicality, bupkis is what you're going to get.
1: So that's a legal term, this because yes, it is. Maybe she's got two cases, but I thought she was trying to get money from the state of New Hampshire.
0: I don't know. But
2: I don't follow the case. I'm
1: she
2: not,
1: she blames them, you know, because what happened, you know, why she was probably doing drugs and everything else. And I says, how could we give her any money? Yeah, what the hell did she do for her own daughter?
2: I do not know who the parties are. If
1: she didn't even have custody.
2: If mother has sued father over wrongful death, that's one case. If mother has made allegations to a third party that was negligent, or
1: that's kind of like what it is. Yeah.
2: Then
0: why don't we put a plea deal in with the guy? Because this is what I would do in George's make believe world, and that's what we do on the radio a lot of times. First off, I've always questioned the damn sentence because it was second degree murder, and they sentenced him to 56 years in jail. Okay, so he could still be alive if he gets out, which he'll never will.
2: New Hampshire has truth in sentencing. So this is an important point, because a lot of places you hear, oh, you get a life sentence or you get 50 to 100 years, and we hear 10 years later they're back out on the street. New Hampshire does not have that. If you are sentenced, I'll keep it simple. Say you get a 5 to 10 year, let me change the number so it's
0: strike
2: not confusing.
0: That.
2: You're going to get a 4 to 10 year sentence. Okay, so you have a minimum and a maximum. You will do 4 years to the day before you are eligible for parole. If you are released after 4 years, you now have 6 years remaining on your sentence. You have to comply with probation and parole. If you violate that, you are subject to go back for the remaining 6 years of that original sentence.
0: Mm-hmm. So what I would do, maybe, of course you can't do what I'm doing, but maybe you could, maybe you couldn't. Second degree murder, convicted, and that was in 2024. So if you continue to carry on, yes.
2: Okay.
0: He's always maintained his innocence. So, you know, you'd have to go back in the back room with the guy. You got a guy, you have to get guys like Robert Blake, okay, Kojak, these type of guys need to go
2: fictitious
0: in.
2: Fictitious guys, go ahead.
0: Yeah. Go back into the back room with him and say to him, here's the deal. Because we already know that this girl's body has never been found.
1: Right.
0: So, I'll wipe off the $15 million if you tell me what you did with that kid. That's you guys plea deal all day. Why don't you just tell me what you did with it? Did you chop it up? Did you throw it in the water? Did you do this? You did whatever. So we can go back to the family and say, this is what happened to your daughter. Okay? So I think at this point in time, this guy's about ready to chirp because of, you got a $15 million tag hanging over your head.
2: But if he doesn't have a dime, then why does
1: he
2: care whether
1: he... He's never going to have money.
0: Because he's stupid. First off, he doesn't know that.
1: I don't think he's stupid
2: at
1: all.
2: He knows he doesn't have $15
0: million. Doesn't feel good having that debt over your head. Anyway, they got to plea deal with this guy. They got to find out. He's got to chirp. But he's never going to chirp if he continues to have his innocence. He's, you know.
2: Yeah, I don't know where it stands in the appeal process.
0: Goodness gracious.
1: Sad.
0: Yeah, it is. It is. But the $15 million. All right, listen. Hey, all of you ladies out there, happy Mother's Day is around the corner.
1: Right.
0: It's a very special weekend. Unfortunately, I'm not sure if we're going to get any sun or rain or whatnot. Doesn't matter. It's Mom's Day.
2: And last night on the Bartikas show, 2 hours commercial free, all the song titles, album names, or band names had mother or mama in the title.
1: Really?
0: See, he does a
2: two
0: lot of
2: hours.
0: Imagine a work.
1: Well, you
0: spend
1: a lot of time. You are really unbelievable.
0: He is.
1: You are a hard worker.
0: Now, speaking about mothers, as I told everybody in the last couple of weeks, that Hank, Judy Daigle's partner for many, many, many, many years, took over the realm of the Bonnie Barbera era of the Nashua Senior Activity Center's Golf League.
1: Oh, yes.
0: And they've been on me to play this damn league over and over again. I can't. I couldn't accept the fact that I was old enough to play in the senior league first and foremost. That bothered me tremendously. And after attending the first event last Monday, I am still on that train because
2: how's Edith?
0: She quit.
1: Oh.
2: Because of you? I hear silence.
0: Alleged.
2: Your Honor, you will note for the record that there has been silence.
0: I want to make sure that I answer the words correctly when an attorney asks me a question. He puts me with a 93-year-old woman on my team.
2: Who could teach you something.
0: Ethel.
2: She's got 30 years.
0: Ethel.
1: It's all for fun. It's not, you know.
0: Okay, here's where my problem is. And this is why I'm not going to make it.
1: Uh-huh.
0: All right, which I knew was going to happen. Yeah. I'm not there. I'm here to win. Winning is fun to me. Ethel don't care about winning.
2: Is it Ethel or Edith? You told me Edith.
0: Whatever the hell that whatever her name is. She don't care. So I get there, you know, I'm ready to, you know, I'm dressed nice and ready to play. And you know, I haven't done this in a while, but let's go see what happens. And here's your partner. And I'm like, are you kidding me? Well, you're not kidding me. I'm driving the cart, she says. I'm like, oh, this is going to be a long day. I think by whole force, she said, I don't know if I want to do this anymore. Yeah. You're right, because you know why? Because you don't know how to win, I told her. You can't win like this. Do you understand? We're playing two 83-year-old guys that barely hit the ball, and you are dribbling off the tee box, I told her. It's dribbling off the tee box, 4 feet from your tee. How do you expect to win, Edith?
2: Play the best ball. Relying on you to carry the team.
1: I must have misunderstood. I thought this was an all-men's league. I didn't know there were women in the league, too.
0: So at the end of the day, I have a new partner now. Her name is Pam.
1: Pam?
0: She's a little younger. We'll see how long this is going to last.
1: So they have a mixed league?
0: They've got 70 people on that league.
1: Yeah,
0: man.
1: It's been growing. But I thought it was strictly, I really did. I thought it was strictly men on that one.
0: They put a lot of work. He put a lot of work into
1: it. And you play in Hudson, right?
0: Yeah.
1: And what, the same day every week?
0: Yeah. At different teams, but it's early in the morning. And the point is that I just love winning. I love at least trying to win. I know I'm not going to all the time. I accept that, but I would like to be in the running. I am not about that. It's not fun. For these people, it is an outing for them because they don't really get to mingle with anybody because you're with your own partner and you're not normally, you know, like she's helping the guy on the other team. I said, listen, don't talk to that guy. We're playing against him. She's like, well, we don't. I'm just trying to have. I said, Ethel, just drive the cart and get away from his ball there. Whatever the hell it was, I forgot her name. I don't care about it. All I know is she just said, I can't. This guy's
1: That kind of shows a lot. He's rudeness. You can't even remember.
0: I know. It's rudeness on my point. It's rudeness on my point.
1: And you must know what her name is.
0: I know for 45 minutes, if that's the max, I know that. I don't even know the name. I know what she looks like. And I know that we were in trouble before we even hit the box. I said, oh, this is.
2: Nice shot right on the beach.
0: This is just not going to work. I want to be competitive. These guys, you know. For a lot of the guys over there. The problem with the senior league, Dave, there's not an age bracket. So they let you play if you're over 50. Well, just like the PGA.
1: Well, that's a center.
0: But they don't have a shutoff. And there needs to be a separate league, senior league. Because you can't have 50-year-olds with 90-year-olds. It's just not going to work. Okay, just not going to work.
1: That could kind of make sense.
0: A 50 or 60-year-old guy or girl has a lot more energy than an 85.
1: But I bet
0: 90.
1: You have very little 50-year-olds, and you probably have very little 90-year-olds.
0: They're all up there. They're all up there, 70, 80. Yeah. And the guys are good. They've been doing this their whole thing. This is what they do. They come decked out ready to rock and roll. And I'm telling this lady, you see what these guys are doing right here? Do you like getting your... I've been on this league for 4 years. I said, you lost every year. Is that fun? It's not fun.
1: Well, they get it. They get a nice.
0: They get little, nothing.
1: They get a nice little party.
0: They get nothing. Nice. They get absolutely nothing.
1: The greens at the country club are absolutely
0: right now, because the weather has really, really been beautiful.
1: Perfect.
0: Hey, all in all, they've got a handicap system there. It's called something else. I'm still trying to wrap my head around it mathematically. we won.
1: Really?
0: We won the match. Because of the handicap, and the two guys we were playing with watched me play, and they said to the lady at the end, he goes, oh, that's got to change. You know, because your handicap is way high, Edith Ethel, because of, you know.
1: I'll find out.
0: We give her 10 strokes or whatnot, something like that, because of that, and her partner had a bad back or something. That's why he had to retire. But with me on the team, the guy said, no way. So they're going to have to redo the handicap a bit there, because we did only win by a half a point, but if it wasn't...
1: half a point.
0: Yeah, win's a win. A win's a win. But the two guys we were golfing with were very good. They both could score at any time. You know, from what I'm doing, I'm the only one that's at least even trying, and I'm a hack because I haven't done it a long time. But they said, your handicap number has got to go down. I said, well, go tell Hank. Don't tell me. I mean, I just got put out here with this woman. She's all done after this round anyway. So we'll see what happens. Mm. See if I can make it. And a great exercise. For those of you out there, I put this out on the radio because you can meet a lot of, they have all, there's, forget my mouth having fun being competitive, but the people are all great. They love smiling. They're talking. They're out having coffee. It's a place for them to socialize. The parking lot is full. And if you're bored and you don't know what to do and you want to meet new friends, you can go on over there and sign up and get on there and you'll meet new friends. Believe me. As a matter of fact, if you bring somebody with you, they have a lot of people that are teams that they're friends. They're just, they've been going to the senior center for a long time.
1: Right.
0: So that's my shout out to them. They do a great job providing. I just, unfortunately, am wired wrong, which I told Hank, you know me. You've listened to my show for, I don't even know, more than a decade. You sure you want me on this league? Hmm. Oh, yeah, you'll have a ball. They'll love you. He says. I says, well, listen, I'm not there to stink up the joint. So, I mean, the lady was a little upset because I was not professional on a couple holes up to the way I should have been.
1: You mean you cheated?
0: No, that I do. I'm surprised you even cut the cut come out of your mouth.
1: Well.
0: I would never, ever on a golf course. The greatest game in the world. The only one you cheat yourself and you know it. And you got to live with it. Never have I ever mocked a ball more or less or kicked it a little inch ever in my illustrious career of hitting golf balls. Okay? But I did swear.
1: Oh. Well, that...
0: I had a pretty big loud thing of a couple of bad shots that I hit, and I was not professional. I don't think that woman was like, I don't know.
1: She probably didn't like that, yeah.
0: She probably didn't. Probably did the other two golfers. And I look back going, geez, I got to apologize to them because I can't do that on the golf course anymore. So it's unethical. But, you know, I'll work on that as well. you can't be competitive on a game that is designed to just drive you absolutely nuts. You know, there's probably 200 people in the world that are making money at golf, and there's 15 billion trying to. It's one of the most lucrative sports industries out there as far as 4,000 instructors all telling you something different to do and all the garb that they sell. So my point is it's a stupid, stupid game. That's the point. It's dumb. It's absolutely dumb. You'll never conquer it. I don't know what it is about it. I'll tell you what it is. It's hitting that ball. If it goes straight, it is a feeling unlike any other, and you will chase it forever. That's it. And then if you start to get competitive, you're going to want to try to score, and then it's downhill from there. I have taken an 8-year hiatus off this crap, and the other day I said, now I know why. And this is due to Chief Rourke hounding me about playing him this year for benefiting Pal. And I said, well... All right, let me. I said I'll do it, so let me stop practicing, and I regret it. It's horrid. It's a horrid sport. I'd rather play frisbee football or go to the beach and play volleyball. There's no scoring. You can have fun, and you can look at chicks. I mean, that's what, you know, I'm on it. Are you kidding me over here?
1: What, they play the same day, right, every week?
0: Everybody. So you got 9 holes. And there's 4 people on each hole. Yeah. It's staggered. Everybody starts off at the same time.
1: I get it.
0: So and if you've got people like my partner, you might as well bring a coffee. You wait in between your shots. But there's a lot of guys that are good. They're really good. And I'm going to tell you what. They're going to run into me. You're going to run for the money. And my partner at the end of the year is going to be very happy. You've been stinking it up for 2 years. It ain't going to happen with me on here anymore.
1: Okay.
0: You will see me at the award banquet at the end of the year getting an award, thank you.
1: All right. I'll be sure to go to that.
0: Go to the Nashville Senior Activity Center right here in downtown Nashville. You're going to play golf with us on Monday. It's a lot of fun. This week, I think I might even videotape some of it live on Nashville Public Television.
1: You can always join the Club National. They have a great golf league.
0: Now, this is something I wanted to talk to you about. Where are you going today?
1: Where am I going?
0: We had a small discussion before the show that I had made a mistake thinking it was a home or something. Where are you going?
1: Mary A. Sweeney Home.
0: That is a home for women, right?
1: I've talked about it here.
0: Yes.
1: I need you
0: to go over. Can I come with you? Because I'll recruit some of them ladies over there to golf.
1: No, you cannot come with me. No way. No way.
0: Why? Why are you making it sound
1: like... Because you'd probably cause a couple of heart attacks while you're there.
0: Well, no way. Then they can't play. If they got weak hearts, they can't play.
1: I'll have you come over someday, but this would not be a good day.
0: Oh, okay.
2: And you got a new magnet on that phone, right?
0: Yep.
2: So why don't you stick that phone right to your putter, get some live action shots.
0: Not a bad idea. You can do anything today. I have to, you know, when you're always walking around, I have to wear my media tag all the time because, you know what? What we do, I can use anything at any time to be on the air. And I have to let people know that. So if they don't like it, you know, then I don't want to do it, you know? But let me tell you, like our Mind Falls Park live camera. Mm-hmm. Go take a look at it, man. You're going to want to go for a walk. It's beautiful. And the golf courses right now, due to the way that the weather's been, as I said earlier, it was 36 degrees this morning. I know people, Wednesday, let me tell you something, you'll be begging for that in 3 weeks. You'll be begging. Is it 35 going to happen again?
1: Oh, come on.
0: Oh, yeah. You're going to be, you know, I told you, spring happens while you're living life. Summer, it just beats on you because you have no, and winter, that is your life. That's what it is like up here. The bugs are out. Ticks are out. Poison ivy's out right now, folks. It's the best time of the year. Everything's better than 5 or 6 degrees with ice and snow. You get it? It's beautiful. And last thing.
1: Yes, sir.
0: There's memes out there 4 or 5 years ago at the pumps. There were little stickers at the pumps that wise asses were putting on there with Biden pointing with his smile, and I did that.
1: Oh.
0: And let me tell you something. The gas is higher now than it was through all of Biden years, and this is on Trump. Even though the petroleum industry and the United States of America gets zero, listen to me carefully, 0% of its oil through that canal. The petroleum industry will find any way it can do to make a penny, and there's nothing you can do about it. But this is on Trump, and
1: yes,
0: he's got to own this up.
1: It is.
0: And if he does not go down, it's going to kill him. So, you know, for those of you out there that
1: he can't run again.
0: I know that.
1: But it will kill a lot of other people running.
0: Top of the
3: jumped by 10,000 last week to 200,000. The Labor Department says that's fewer than economists had been predicting. The claims are considered a proxy for layoffs, and they're in line with recent data, which shows that while employers aren't hiring in great numbers, they aren't firing a lot of workers either. The report was released a day ahead of the government's April jobs numbers. I'm Daria Albinger.
4: U.S. Central Command says Iran attacked three of its Navy ships in the Strait of Hormuz Thursday.
5: CENTCOM saying it intercepted the attacks, calling them unprovoked. In response, the U.S. targeted sites in Iran. Richard Engel reports Iran is pushing a different angle.
6: Iran tells a similar story, but in reverse. Iran says that it was the United States that began this attack and that Iran responded and called it a ceasefire. Interestingly, the Iranians did not, however, say that the ceasefire was over. They didn't say that this was the end of diplomacy. And U.S. Central Command put out a statement saying it does not seek an escalation.
5: I'm Jim Roop.
4: Arizona Senator Mark Kelly's case against Secretary of War Pete Hegseth was heard by a federal appeals court in Washington, D.C. Thursday. It involved a video he made with other Democrat lawmakers urging service members to reject illegal orders from the Pentagon. But Kelly told reporters this case was about something else.
7: They're trying to send a message to other retired veterans and really to all of us. If you say something that the president or this administration does not like, they're going to come after you.
4: Hegseth called Kelly's comments seditious and pushed for legal action to demote him, which would also strip him of some of his retirement benefits. From America's News Network, USA Radio News.
8: Maybe this is you too. There's enormous frustration right now with healthcare costs, it is amazing. 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
9: 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The Red Sox losing at home at Fenway Park to Tampa Bay Thursday night 8-4, the first of a four-game series. Colton Wong, Caleb Durbin, and Willie Abreu all had RBIs, but Tampa Bay put up three runs over the final two innings to pull away. Jake Bennett took the loss. He allowed four runs over five and a third. Boston will start Connolly early tonight, Tampa Bay countering with Jesse Schultens. Boston did place outfielder Roman Anthony on the 10-day injured list with a sprained right wrist. He suffered the injury on Monday in Detroit and did not play for the rest of that series. Mickey Gasper was called up from AAA Worcester to take his spot on the roster. NFL, the Patriots holding rookie minicamp Saturday. It'll run through Monday at Gillette Stadium. Patriots made nine selections in this year's draft. 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I'm Tony Desiri, 1590 WSMN, Nashua's News and Talk.
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5: 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If it's broken, out of order, or just not right, you can be sure your host will get to the bottom of it unlike any other. 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Unique and surely one of a kind, just like Nashua. Your host, George Russell.

0: just cuts right through you. I mean, unbelievable. Bob usually sits in this seat here, so he gets the good headphones, but if you listen to that in these headphones, I'm going to tell you right now, it's... Oh, jeez Louise. He works very, very hard, that Zach Wilde, on that sound, believe it or not. It's very unique, very loud, even in the recording studio to get that. You're not going to get that feedback on that amplifier unless it's very loud, and you have to control that with your right hand and your volume knob. He is a absolute pro at it, and that is a great song, which he's played on his show, Name and Blood, Black Label Society. It's a Friday morning, sun is shining. We can be seen at WSMN.live, NPTV6.tv, and, of course, Channel 6 Comcast downtown Nashua. Bob Botta sitting to my right here this morning. And, of course, to my left is... Now, why isn't that working?
1: You got the volume mixer.
0: No. Because the sun, because it, Windows needs to change this. As I said before, Windows 98, they had some audio people that worked there. And then they got rid of them. And now they have geeks that don't pay attention to audio, so their audio mixer is not what it used to be. Anyway, ladies and gentlemen.
2: Ladies and gentlemen, County Treasurer, Mr. Dave Fredette.
3: I thought you got rid of that.
0: No, why would I get rid of it? It's great. That's your intro. You know what I mean? What's the matter with it?
3: Okay.
0: You don't like it?
1: Oh, no, it's...
0: Listen, let me ask you something.
1: I played that for you a couple weeks ago.
3: I know.
0: He's ungrateful. He's ungrateful. Okay, because not many people have their own intro. Okay, you've got your own intro, and he's bitching about it. He's huffing on me. What do you don't like her? You want somebody else's voice? I got the...
1: There's even a mister in it.
0: A what?
3: Yeah, it's true.
1: Yeah.
0: I got... I'll tell you what he needs.
3: Oh.
0: He wants something from the... With that cigar and a chair with his legs crossed and all the bikini girls behind him. And I got just the music for him, which we created last week.
3: Well, that was one of the things I was bringing up today.
0: So. What's that? Bikinis?
3: Well, no, the AI thing that you had with me. Oh, wait a minute.
0: Oh, I love this. Listen to this groove. Folks, you can't get a better groove than this that George makes. Oh, nobody makes grooves like this guy does. Play it! Ladies and gentlemen, Dave, what happened? Well, wireless internet
3: died on you.
0: Paid a bill. I'll speak about that in a little bit as well. Anyway, we have things to get to this morning. What happened? That is a great groove. What's the problem, folks? Come on, we all grew up in that era, right?
3: You did.
0: 70s.
3: Yes.
0: Funk. No. Yeah. Funk. Disco. It was a thing.
3: I'm a lot older than you.

0: That's your background music. Say hello to all your fans this morning.
1: Hello.
0: Say hello to them. You mean, so do the romper room thing.
1: No.
0: I see Susie. I see Pete, you know.
1: Yeah, Pete. Pete's probably not up yet.
0: No, Pete's not up yet. Did you want to say hello to anybody this morning, Dave?
1: Well, I wanted to bring up that AI thing you had done for me a while ago. I mentioned this, that we used this for part of a fundraiser during for the Lions Club.
2: The poster of you.
1: Yes. And the winner for that, Kathy, is here. She came up from Florida with her fiance, Kirk. So we're very happy about that. But she'll be getting my advice tonight based on her winning of that whole thing. So,
0: Did I misunderstand him? He's giving a picture away of himself?
1: No.
2: The photo that you and Kincaid made of Cabana Boy Dave.
0: Yes.
2: You know, holding the cigar.
0: Yes.
2: We struck that.
1: We got rid of the cigarette.
0: Okay. Yeah, I got rid of that. Yeah.
2: Right. And he had the little tumbler with his bourbon and,
0: yeah,
2: and the umbrella. The Club National had that blown up into a poster, and then the poster was auctioned off as a fundraiser.
0: Wait a minute.
1: Well, not quite.
2: $300, dude.
1: We had a post. We did
2: $300, dude.
1: But it wasn't the Club National did it, but that's where I'm going
2: to. No, you gifted it to him. He gifted it to the club.
1: No, that was for the Lions Club. That was money raised for the Lions Club. We had our green auction, so there's a lot of things you can.
0: Did you sign it?
1: No, I don't think I did.
0: You need to sign it.
2: But no, that's $500.
1: But it came out very nice. Very nice.
0: Yeah.
1: We did get rid of the cigarette. I didn't want any cigarette.
0: I took that away.
1: But I do have my little glass of refreshment.
0: Don't worry. As I get better,
1: and the background of the pool and the people around the pool and stuff like that.
0: I can make great ones. I'm even impressed with myself as
1: a one. So Kathy, who lives in Florida, she bid the highest on it.
0: Okay, that's cool. That makes me feel good. You know, it's worthy. You like that one. That's good. We're going to make a lot
1: more.
0: Yeah. We're going to make a lot more.
1: It came out very good. I've shown it to many people. I says, George has some kind of a talent there.
0: You know? Yeah. You know what I have? Do you know what I have?
1: What?
0: An imagination.
1: Oh, that's probably, yes.
0: And I will tell everybody right now, as we've talked about this and will, because it's the future, AI is nothing without you. There you go. Oh. It will sit there dormant and do absolutely nothing unless you, in your imagination, taps into it, and then you can do anything. So what George has is a vivid imagination. And you can't get them, you know, and it takes, you got to do several of them. That's how they suck you into the money. Another racket, because you're only allowed so many pictures a day.
1: Oh, is that it?
0: Yes. And then they want a monthly fee so you can have unlimited. And you can even max that. And then they want the other tier. And that's why Phil had a problem. Because he was only able to do a couple of them. So he wasn't able to go back in and re-edit that to remove the cigarette.
1: Oh.
0: So I had the pro account. I said, give it to me and I'll go do it. So I'm able to do a lot more. But again, it gets exhausting up in the top skull, fighting with this thing over and over again. Because it will continue to give you back the same picture and tell you, yeah, you were right, I'm wrong. And it still doesn't right. You know, so that gets frustrating after a while. Not even a human being does the same thing over and over wrong after telling them. This thing's stupid in that aspect. But if you've got an imagination.
1: Well, it came out nice.
0: You want to draw a picture? You know, you want to make a blueprint? Maybe you want to redo your living room? You're not an architect. It will do it for you. Just tell it what you want. And then if you don't like that, you tell it fix that. So it is a tremendous amount of back and forth. Elon Musk had an interview with Rogan the other day. And he said, this is going to take the place of every app that's on your phone soon. The lifespan on apps is they're making as much money as they possibly can right now because they will all be gone and they'll have one thing on your phone and it will be the Gemini or whatever they want to name these crazy robots that work in a room that you can't see or any human beings, and they will do everything for you. This is the future. Yes, it is. I didn't create it. I'm just trying to flow in it. As best I can, because I fought it for too long. I just was moaning, and I'm watching things happen behind the scenes that is outpacing me, and I just wanted to Let me get in with that race, man. Let me get in with them. I want to get in and run with them. And we're going to have competition. And I says, you know what? Wow. I repeat this because, you know, we had that Allegra come in, Bowman, and take pictures of all of our hosts. She's not the best. I didn't like it. That's why none of them got hung up. And then here we are. And that was 3 years ago. Now I said, let me see if I can create. And they're all on the wall, and they look really, really nice and very professional. And I was able to, you know, with Bob, I can play with him a little bit because he's got different personalities on different shows. He's on three different shows a week, you know, live. So he's got to be with Bianchi, who's like the pro, four shows. Well, you got the counselors there. And then that one, and then the music show. So I can have fun with his pictures and create stuff. And they're coming out great. I mean, his promos are the best ones on the radio. Because why? It's right up my alley. You know, I'm not putting rock and roll metal to Uncle Don. You know, I'm just saying. He's so if you give me somebody that can use my imagination, you have an imagination, so you should start using it more as well. Enzi, who's on Wednesdays, she uses it a lot. It has. Her son is one of these guys that's in California that helps design these.
1: Oh, really?
0: Yeah. Police, everybody does. I don't use it for everything. Certain things it can't do. So will it be able to replace the Tony Joyces of the world and the Chris Stawas and the Buxtons and the Rourkes? No. But Bottas, they might take over lawyers.
1: Oh.
2: Well, let's talk about that for a second.
0: A second.
2: Yes. AI is causing a lot of problems in the legal world. I do not actively use AI. Yes, I know it's involved in my life in searches and recommendations for movies or music and stuff like that. There have lawyers who have been reprimanded, sanctioned, and disbarred for using AI.
1: Wow.
2: Because of the failures of AI and the hallucinations, it is producing case law and citations and legal quotations that do not exist. So now the judiciary is going through process so that we as lawyers will have to certify motions, pleadings, filings with the court as to whether AI has been used or not. The biggest one right now is there is a lawyer out of New York who has lost his law license permanently because of using AI. He went in and argued a case, I'm just paraphrasing here, and said, "Judge, I win because of Smith versus Jones, 123 Federal Circuit, such and such. For this." And during that process, the judge says, "That's not the law that I understand it." The lawyer doubled down and said, "Smith versus Jones is the winning case. This is the quote. The facts match my case." The judge asked him, "Did you read that case?" He says, "Yes." He says, "Well, we can't find that case." Then he changed it, and the lawyer says, "Well, my paralegal read the case, and I'm summarizing what he or she told me." And the judge goes, "I'll give you one more shot." And he says, "Judge, Smith versus Jones, there is no such case." So now, because the lawyer lied to the tribunal, to the judge, he is disbarred. So that. But now there has been a lot of cases where now if you put something in where, you know, everyone says, write an email, do this, give me a motion, that give me an objection. Dave Fredette has filed such and such. I can scan that in and then put that into AI and say, write an objection to this, as we've talked about here. To me, that's the starting point, not the end point. You might have junior staff members on there that are just hitting print, giving it to senior partners relying on it, and now you're going to court. So AI is causing a lot of problems.
0: 100% understood. Well, and that's where the lawyer will still be in business because he's the one that has to intercept this and redo it. And it's going to be more of a nightmare than you would think.
2: Well, and you have to go in and now argue that motion.
0: Well, you've got to I would look at it first before you even started to do that. Right, say, you I'm know what, we're not using this.
2: AI is not going to be replaced. This, no. Again, it was tried as...
0: Well, not right now.
2: Well, no, but there was, and I vaguely remember the case. Somebody had an earbud in and had an active AI app. And then was trying to argue something like a speeding ticket. And it was, do you have any questions for the police officer? Yes, what questions should I ask the police officer about my speeding ticket? Right, repeating the question, and the earbud is then feeding them AI the answer and say, officer, did you calibrate the radar? And so, when was the certification
0: of
2: this? Yes,
0: right, and these people wouldn't even know how to talk like that if you paid them. I know.
2: Exactly.
0: Okay, well, just like the internet and everything else in life, there's good and bad.
2: Correct.
0: And I because it's really, it is in its infant stage, each person use it for what it's want, but it will backfire on you and punish you if you use it incorrectly.
2: Well, and you could see what's happening now is that people are choosing not to hire lawyers because, lo and behold, they have AI. File pleadings, and then what they do is John Q. Public scans it into the system and says, write an objection that can defeat Bartus's motion.
0: God bless you.
2: And now I got something coming in. So, yeah, you want to elevate my blood pressure? Keep talking God bless AI. You. Let's go bang my head again.
0: Again, you know, it's not a doctor, folks. Don't use it. You know, again, it's good and bad. You know, there are people that do not know how. It just happened to us again. As it does every 5 years or 3 years on the radio station, you know. I go, I look, we paid the Comcast bill. $525. George loses his mind. Calls up Comcast. What the, you know, I'm already burning. And I got to deal with an idiot AI because you aren't going to have a hard time talking to a human. Or they'll test your patience to see how long you can actually wait before you do talk to a human. And I say, we know what happened. Well, what happened? Your contract ran out. Oh, do you think you wanted to give me a heads up beforehand about maybe renegotiating a new one? It's 2026 there. I get the things in the mail all the time for Fidium and all these other things. Do you know? There's options that I have today. So anyway, I was able to get it back down to where I was, but if you did not, okay, my point being is that there are some people that just are very inadequate about talking about that stuff to a customer service rep, and that can help them with that. But again, I've tried to tell you 100 times, folks, the more you put into it, the more you're going to get out of it. You cannot be vague. You will get to the pinpoint of it. I've told you 100 times, I start mine off, keep your response is brief. That's the first thing I tell it, you know. And I need a cordial way of being able to renegotiate my Comcast thing. Could you give me a couple of bullet points, please? So there's 4 bullet points and nothing else. And then you use your own personality because there are people that are inadequate about talking to these people about renegotiating, and they're getting screwed every day. I feel for those people. You know, one of my friends is in his 80s. Of course, I don't know why my friends are all that age today. He tells me, I can't, you know, I'm driving down the road and I'm listening to the radio and it changes. And I've been dealing with this.

0: It might have been an $80, $100, $150, $200 service call to go back to the dealer. So I feel for them today. Technology has surpassed their patience level to do a thing because it is confusing. He would have never known. Anyway, so here's your headline coming out of the news today to get your mind off of $5 gas, folks. Trump admin releases highly anticipated files documenting UFOs and extraterrestrial life.
1: Oh, for God's
0: sake. Exactly.
1: Oh.
0: Exactly. All right, Dave, you had some things you wanted to get to this
1: morning. Well, I already mentioned one, but yes, I wanted to, you also probably know that the senior center had their Frosting and Frenzy fundraiser last Wednesday, or this past Wednesday, and Judy Porter and her group did an unbelievable job. It's getting hotter and hotter every year, but they had a good crowd, and people had a lot of fun, and hopefully we raised some decent funds for the senior center. Mm.
0: It's a good event. Bob and I have covered several of them.
1: Huh?
0: Bob and I have covered several of
1: them. Yes. Well, I used to have a different name and a little bit different kind of a theme. We had to change it. But
0: you know who I met Saturday was Kathy Barrett's husband, and I never met him before.
1: Oh, yes. Yeah.
0: It's amazing. You run into a lot of people you don't know. Yeah.
1: Very nice. Yeah. Kathy was there, of course. And she had a big staff of people helping. But
0: Well, I mean, in another month or so. You know, they needed to try to negotiate with the city and the aldermen to put some pressure on the entertainment company that runs this place to be able to do their show here this year. If I am going to start that fire. In June. You can ask.
1: No, I know. I'm just saying that they probably should have had that decision by now.
0: What?
1: They should have had a decision by now because, of course, they're.
0: Bob said last night as he was doing his show, because he gets a great view, and in the wintertime this year, Bob, please use that light, because I came by during the Johnny show, Conservative Common Sense Guys, and I wanted to come in when it was dark. I want to sit outside. This place is beautiful in here. I mean, it's blue and red, and you can see it from the street, so in the winter, you'll like that. But he was here last night and said, geez, you know. The Performing Arts Center was a little busier than I normally see.
2: Normally, there's no activity.
0: And tell them why?
2: The event last night was the psychology of a serial killer.
0: Not
2: a tribute band, not a rock act, not a pop act.
0: This is the number one thing that people are just fascinated with.
1: Yeah, but you wonder if you have some of the wrong people in there listening.
0: You don't. He can't live like that, Dave.
1: Oh.
0: You can't live. What do you think? They're going to a tutorial?
1: So this is what our tax. Wait. This is our tax dollars.
0: We gotta go. Well, look. You know, your tax dollars do one thing, Dave. Let's get it straight. They pay that management company to book this stuff. That's what they do. Folks, they're doing the same thing that I've asked them not to do because nobody listens to me because they don't care. I'm not the mayor. And I don't run public works.
1: Now they're coming.
0: They're putting the barriers back down on downtown Main Street. It's going to kill the traffic. We're going to have back up to the wazoo. You know the whole deal, folks. And they're doing it prime time, drive time. Because they don't do it. We don't do that. You understand? Hey, whoa. No, Rocky.
1: I think this is for the roof thing. I think this is.
0: No. That little thing hanging at the end of that bolt.
1: Oh. Then why is he going?
0: At this bulldozer that they're bringing right down the middle of Main Street here. That has a clamps on it to pick up those barriers. So we will have park, although they did change them over the last few years, where they are now in the bike lane. And here comes my backup beeper on my microphone while I'm live.
1: Wonderful.
0: Well, this is a contracted gig. I do not see a Department of Public Works truck out there.
1: I see none.
0: So
1: police,
0: you Nashua residents have been paying for this to happen on downtown Nashua for the benefit of 5 restaurants. That's a fact. So, interesting thing that happened this week.
1: Yes.
0: Alicia Gregg is not going to rerun for her seat up in Concord as a House member.
1: State rep.
0: House member, right?
1: Yes.
0: Okay.
1: Yeah.
0: All right. Well, that makes us all open up our eyes and ears to why. Why is that?
1: Mm.
0: Well, and if you listen to my show on Thursdays, which the mayor has been with his family and daughter, and Mother's Day this weekend, he's been in California. That's why he has not been on. The city knows that. Everybody knows that. And I ask him on my show all the time, are you rerunning for governor? Because George cannot see Jim Donches running for mayor against

0: Alicia Gregg. Now, has Alicia Gregg announced that she's running for mayor? No. But as politics, as well as, you know, can the Knicks beat the 76ers? We do the same thing. We play with it. We talk about it. Whatever. Big move for Alicia to now focus. She's an alderman at large. And my brain says what? What does George say? The same thing that you might be thinking, but I just say it out loud. There is no way, and she hasn't. But if it does happen, I'll go out on a limb and say there is no way she runs unless she gets the mayor's blessing. And the mayor says, you know what? I'm getting a little older, blah, blah, blah. I do like spending time with my family out in California. I don't think I'm going to run, so I'm moving the crown over to you. That's the only way I can see this playing out, if it does play out. Because she just said that she wants to focus more on Nasha. She put out the press release, folks. This is right. Not yeah. Anything I'm giving breaking news on. So that's my speculation, as I say. Mm-hmm. Speculation on my part. Because I said, oh boy, I'll tell you, that's a power move right there, right? Because yes. That will change some things in downtown Nashua. Is the city ready for another 4 years or 6 years or whatever it is with Mr. Doncic? Does Mr. Doncic want to do it again? You know? Does he want to turn the yeah, I know, you know, listen, George, the city of Nashua is not politically affiliated. Give me a break. You're talking to me, okay? If Jim Doncic wants to be mayor of downtown Nashua, he will get elected again. If he says, hey, look, Alicia, you know what? I'm not going to, but I'll back you. Now you're going to segue, boom, shift gears. The roses. There you go. I'm laying it down for you. Crown of roses for you. Speaking of that, let's talk about that Kentucky Derby last week.
1: Run for the roses.
2: That's the other thing I was going to bring up. I think it was the best one I've ever seen. For a couple of reasons.
0: Unbelievable.
2: For me, it was. I'm not a big, you know, but that I watch and I says, wow, this is very exciting.
0: First of all, that animal is, if it's not for a lion and a tiger, from George's perspective, is the most majestic thing on the planet, especially those horses. Now, Bob and I usually text each other on the Friday or the Saturday before the race, hey, who you picking, who you're not picking. I've done well in the past. I've never bet, and I didn't get a horse to come any near here. Mm-hmm. But, you know, after the race on Monday, while I was sitting there in a golf cart, I says, you know what, I want to check out something. And I'd done my homework. I would have picked that horse. I didn't. It's always come from behind. All of its races that it's been in, six, they all have been in that. He's been in last place. He is a long-haul runner. So this, and of course, the girl video went viral of her scream, just
2: the
0: losing
2: first
0: it.
2: Woman training to win.
0: I mean, from if you watch the whole minute or whatever it is,
2: they had like three. Things.
0: She's sitting there and she's starting to watch that horse, and she ain't moving. And coming around the bend, she starts bouncing a bit. She knows this horse. She might not have said to herself, "Hey, he's going to do it," but she knows he's coming hard, and it came hard all the way around. That woman, I thought she was going to have a heart attack. It was a wonderful, wonderful race. Those animals are absolutely amazing, and they put out a press release this week that she said he's not racing in the next
2: one. I know.
0: One.
2: That's too bad.
0: She says because he needs to rest.
1: Well, whether he needs to rest or not, the problem is the Preakness is the shortest of the three races in the Triple Crown. So if he needs a distance to kind of wind himself up and to go, the Preakness, he's not going to do well. So right now, you have stud fees, right? Because that's how all these owners make their money back. Aside from purse money, then it becomes stud fees. So right now, you're 1-0. You won the Kentucky Derby, the 152nd running. If you lose the Preakness or has a poor outing, it's always won the Kentucky Derby, was sixth in the Preakness. That's not good on the resume. Mm. The Belmont that's coming up on June 6th is the longest. Now you're running a mile and a half. The Derby's a mile and a quarter. So we're going to run a mile and an eighth at the Preakness. So they're going to hold the horse back, from my understanding, is not run him in the Preakness. And now you've got a gap from the first weekend in May to May 2nd to June 6th to rest that horse to now go the longest distance
2: that's
1: of the three races.
2: Sarasota.
1: Saratoga, yes.
2: Oh, Saratoga, I meant. Yes. Sorry, yeah, Saratoga.
0: That I'll go out. I haven't looked at this, but that horse is going to be a favorite in that race. After
1: in
0: this.
1: The Belmont, absolutely. Yeah. Right.
0: Do you know that every horse in that race, this past race, has some part of Secretariat in it?
2: No, I did not.
0: Every horse.
1: We're back to stud fee.
0: Yeah.
2: Really?
0: Everyone, yeah, yeah. Yeah.
2: It was
0: and then look,
2: good.
0: I've been doing this for so long. My goodness gracious, on the radio over here, I've done some lengthy shows on that horse, that Secretariat.
2: And wasn't
0: because
2: there...
0: that was again back in the era when all of the stuff that took place in the '70s was monumental compared to what it is today. Because it was 100% focused. You had no other choice but to be on top of that, and the whole world watched that horse run.
1: Right, that was 1973, and that record still stands.
2: Wasn't it two brother jockeys and did
1: yes they finished the
2: first and second?
1: No? I ran ITs. Yeah. It was on the favorite, the number one Renegade. The problem is when they pull out of the hat for the post positions, the number one, you get squeezed on the rail. And as you saw in any of the replays for the beginning of that, the number one horse got banged all around because everybody from 12th out to 20th now starts to move to the left. The one got squeezed in. But yes, his brother Jose Ortiz was riding Golden Tempo that won the race. So the one of the takeaway stories, aside from the horse being a 40-1 shot, was 25 lengths back when they hit turn one. 25 horse lengths back. You overcome that distance, and then the brothers finish 1-2. Neither brother has won the Derby before. So
2: it's pretty good.
0: Well, that's what made that race memorable, because of the run in the back like that. But again, when I went and looked at the stats of this horse on Monday, same stats. Nobody does.
1: All there for a reason, though, right? These are the top 20 horses in the country as 3-year-olds. So everybody has a story to.
0: But this is why, the curse was from the grandfather for me. We're talking 60s. We're talking late 60s. Early 70s, where mom would go out working, dad would be out working, grandpa has to watch you. And where does grandpa go in the afternoon? Racetrack. He's bringing me with him. Because you could bring your kids with you back then and give them an ice cream or something. And those men, I see it like yesterday, would study those race sheets like gospel. And they knew every little thing. Did it mean they won? No, but it was something about the whole thing. Had I done that with this horse, I would have said, I'll put a dollar on that horse, because this horse comes from behind. Every race it's run in, and it did it again. But I didn't.
1: But the question is the distance. And that's why now if you look at the Derby and you shorten it up by a couple of hundred yards, that horse is now...
0: But you know what? I still won't take this horse to win on that race. The reason why is because it just barely won this one.
1: That's why I'm saying
0: that is a hell of a deficit to come over.
1: So there's no point in racing him in the Preakness because...
0: Well, I'm talking... Well, yeah.
1: Because he would have been sixth or seventh.
0: And the Kentucky Derby's a mile and an eighth?
1: Derby's a mile and a quarter. Preakness is
0: so shorter. And the Belmont's 1.5?
1: 1.5.
0: So let's just say that we were at that at Churchill, and it was 1.5 miles. Golden Temple would have won by a few horse lengths.
1: Yes.
0: Okay, I get what you're saying. So you're kind of hoping for that replay at Belmont.
1: Yes.
0: I don't know. It's hard to do that.
1: Yeah, there's only been 13 times that we've had Triple Crown winners.
0: I don't know.
1: And
0: top three is worth the bet.
1: Yeah.
0: He's not going to pay like he did this one, folks.
1: Place on show. It's win, place, show.
0: I know.
1: Bet on for show.
0: Yeah, that's a half a cup of coffee. because of the fact that he won this now. It was that 22-1 odds was a great bet.
1: Yeah, he opened at 40-1.
0: Yeah. People knew.
1: Well, no, all the odds changed.
0: I know.
1: Even the 99-1 was down to 50-1.
0: But I mean, that's a big thing.
1: It all equates based upon money that's bid on the horse.
0: So I'm not, and I would not, my advice, I would not take Golden Tempo to win the Belmont, but you could definitely worth the shot of him in the top three. Yeah. Yeah. Because it's crazy difficult to win races the way that horse is winning right now, and then to ask him to do it again. Against some horses, you know.
1: Well, and you're gonna have a much smaller field in the Preakness, which is Saturday, May 16th.
0: Yeah. It's a great race, though.
1: So you're only going to have maybe 9 or 10 horses. However, you may get a couple more And usually it scratches. It's down mm-hmm. to 7 or 8 horses at times. It's been a poor field, in my opinion, the last couple of years. It's too narrow of a field. There's less than 10. But now that if the Derby winner is not running, you might get some horses that were going to skip the Preakness to rest for the Belmont now say, wait a minute, here's our chance to build a resume and get stud fee by having a top two or three finish in the Preakness.
0: So
1: horses that may not have been planned to run now.
0: You think Bob knows a little bit about horse racing?
2: I think so. Now, where's this? Where the next race is that in Maryland? No?
1: Yes.
2: It is.
1: Yes.
2: Okay. Well, it was fun. It goes by so fast.
1: Boom. Fastest 2 minutes, most exciting 2 minutes in sports.
0: So back in the day, in the 60s, well, this is where, my Plainfield, Connecticut, Lincoln, Rhode Island, used to be dog tracks. And in the early 60s, from 60 to 63, they used to have spider monkeys on the back of these greyhounds. Folks, you ain't never seen anything like this in your life. I hate to tell you, man, but I find some things hilarious, which is there's no reason why there's any monkeys on the back of these things anymore, because if they flipped upside down, they get dragged around the whole court and take a beating. Mm. They're lucky they're alive. Anyway, after they stopped that stuff, you started to realize that if you went to the dog track and they opened up early, you could put the post time was 11 o'clock to 5, and then they had some evening races during the week or whatnot. You could go in and bet the 9 races for $9. A dollar race, and you just need to pick 1-8. I'll never forget this. Why? Because if the one dog and the 8 dog come out that chute fast enough, they're not going to get caught in the bunch that flips over on that turn. They're always going to be bunched and get pushed off, just like what we saw with the horses, but they're a lot stronger. They can hold
1: right.
0: in
1: there. We saw number 21, Great White, which is what, a 17,
0: did
1: 18,
0: he fall down?
1: 18-hand horse. He reared. The jockey was debating whether to get it tossed. He bailed, and then the horse went back on its rear haunches down and rolled.
0: Okay.
1: And luckily, the horse rolled left. The jockey rolled right. Otherwise, you would have had...
0: That's what I text you, because I just caught it with my eye, and I said, don't tell me that horse broke its leg. I don't know what it is about animals that just can rip the heart out of me. Like a dog that's being abused or sick or something. It just wrecks me. And a horse... I don't want to watch that stuff. Yep. I don't want to see. That's why I text. I said, Bob, did that horse just break his leg? Don't tell me it did. Because, they're going to kill the horse if that happened.
1: Right. The curtain would have gone up.
0: Okay.
1: They would come out. They would not have let the horse move
0: if that happens,
1: if you'd see. So in this particular one, they were getting ready to go into the starting gate. Remember, that was the 21 horse. He was not in the Derby until
0: one of the prior
1: horses scratched.
0: Because
1: and
0: of
1: then
0: the name.
1: He became... eligible. Yeah. And I think it was Brian Hernandez.
0: Man, I used to get into those dogs so much. I got into the Paw Prints. I started to meet the owners of the dogs. I would go to the kennels, honestly. And my family ended up adopting two of those retired race dogs, greyhounds, which are great pets. You could always just go bet 1-8 and sit there and just wait for them to get bunched up. And then they outlawed it. I don't think there's anyone. I'm not going to ask AI. I could care less right now. I'm just saying. There may be one or two greyhound tracks left in the country. Just like the other sport that evolved out of that started to take place late 70s, was Hi-Li.
2: Oh, I remember that, yeah.
0: I got thrown out of a Hi-Li place.
2: You got a little anxious?
0: Yes, Newport, Rhode Island.
1: You got in trouble for a Hi-Li magazine. Oh, that was Hi-Life.
0: Oh, yeah.
1: Hi-Times.
0: I did get that. I got thrown out of a Hi-Li because, and I hate to say this, but it's part of the way it is. For a guy named Vasquez, okay? Because, listen, before they started putting up the nets, folks, you were sitting 25, 30 feet away from these players. And this guy, you bet on him. You bet on teams. I love the sport because it is unbelievably fast, and you have got to have tremendous skill. Okay, I get that. And this guy, I've been watching this guy Vasquez since the beginning of the season. I forgot his other partner. It didn't matter. I know he's number 5, and I kept... And he... This guy could climb walls just basically almost sideways and get that ball and throw it back there. And he's playing this thing right there, and he's dropping balls that I've seen him make a million times. I started yelling at him. Then I started getting mouthy and swearing. I thought he was dropping the balls on purpose.
1: You're on the tank.
0: Yeah, exactly.
1: You're on the tank.
0: Because he'd never missed this stuff before. Never miss it. Anyway, They said you have to be removed, sir. Anyway, they started putting up nets and glass, and then they started putting up plexiglass because you could get at these guys because the people be climbing in there, giving them a beating. There's another one that's they're not playing. I think they have a place down in Florida. There was a high high league, and that is it.
2: That's where I've seen that. It's in Florida years ago. Yeah.
0: Well, that's the way it goes. Now, speaking of that, the planning board postponed.
2: Yes.
0: You can tell me about that.
2: The Gate City Casinos plan to move, which has been in the works a long time, to South Nashua at the exit one where the hotel is there.
0: Due to? They didn't get the traffic report.
2: Oh, right, yeah. The traffic report was not ready, so they postponed it till a week from this Thursday coming. I forget what date it is, but...
0: My friend John is one of the big shots over there at the Gate City, and I talk to him once in a while on the phone, especially about changes. Hey, anything new? What's going on with new rules and laws? Now they've got trainers in these casinos now that are from Vegas.
2: Oh,
0: because the minimum bets are astronomical now.
2: Yeah.
0: Remember Rafferty? $5, $3.
2: Yeah.
0: But forget about it. Those days are. You could bet $25,000 on a hand in this state right now, and they want to make sure the dealers know how to make that type of change. So they've got trainers that are training these dealers because they ain't used to you. I don't know if there'd be anybody in here that does that type of money. But you know what is astounding about this whole evolution is all these things are passing and the public has no idea. No idea how these things are passing. We went from there. Are there gamblers that could bet that much? I'm sure there are. But now they've got people in there training these people because there's no minimum basically anymore. We'll have to see what happens with the planning board as that moves forward.
2: Wow. There are some people concerned about traffic and all that, but...
0: Well, they don't take any care
2: this has
0: about
2: been
0: traffic.
2: Discussed for... I know. This Nobody has been cares discussed for years. It's not the
0: You hear that? You hear that outside my window?
2: Yeah, I hear that.
0: Oh, yeah, they don't care about traffic, okay? Just believe me. No one's thinking about traffic, putting up barriers on Main Street. This Pearl Street, folks, from now till November, will be backed up almost into Hudson. I'm exaggerating.
2: Yeah.
0: It will be backed up past the stop sign. And if you want to take a right on Temple, God bless you, because you're going to be backed up. This is for the benefit of 4 restaurants in downtown Nashua. That's all I'm saying. That's what it's benefiting. It's not benefiting anybody else. Nobody. No one at all. Not a citizen that's paying for it. You know? And then guess what? You got to throw the dice. It is New Hampshire. Last year, I think we had 8 or 9 rained out weekends, which means these seats sat there empty. Then you had a brutal heat wave, which kept these seats empty again. So all we ended up doing was what? Sitting in traffic. I don't know. Maybe, you know, it might be me, and maybe just shut up, Georgia. Just go along with it.
2: Well, the change they made last year, it was improved anyways. The traffic did move better.
0: Yes, because the barriers were only covering the bike lane instead of the drive lane.
2: Right.
0: Okay.
2: I think they had a few less ones than they had in the past. But it's not perfect for sure.
0: And now we're going to have a little bit less because last year... this guy down here was open. He's not open now.
1: Michael Timothy.
2: Michael Timothy's was an Italian restaurant at the end.
0: Well,
2: yeah.
0: You
2: know. I guess
0: so these are
2: was,
0: all of the
2: that
0: things
2: empty right now completely.
0: Yeah.
2: That's not good.
0: It's a nice place, nice retail place right there. You know, but
2: I don't know
0: sure
2: if he owns the building or he might have leased it.
1: Masonic Lodge owns it.
2: Oh, they own that too?
1: Yes.
2: Well, they should get somebody in there.
0: Look, you know, as we've seen, everything's going up except your wage. And I'm sure that rent is extremely high. What type of business do you think is going to be profitable in that spot right now?
2: It would be...
0: Let's try using that imagination you have. Because George has a great one, and I can't think of any. Yeah, I think if you split that up into smaller locations, you might be able to do it if you go back to my whole thing about a small bakery that makes fresh bread in the morning. I don't know any other thing.
2: But
0: there'll be somebody just driving down the road right now on Route 3 listening to the radio thinking they don't want to go to their gig anymore and they'd like to start their own business and they get pie in the sky and they come on down, they get wined and dined, they try it, they fail.
2: It wasn't down that big when they first
0: Because
2: started.
0: You didn't use your assistant on your computer to write you out a business plan for what you wanted to do because you'll throw your phone in the trash after they get done giving it to you. Because downtown Main Street businesses have bigger challenges than most places. And you have to also take into account you have a brutal, brutal winter, which there is not a lot of foot traffic. Now, maybe they got a bump last night because of psychopaths at the Nashua Center for the Arts or whatever show that was going on about serial killers. And maybe the overflow came out and hit some of these restaurants. But other than that, folks, It's very challenging down here. So that's a great brainstorm thing to think about when you're at the Alderman or the economic development team. We've got some empty retail space in Nashua. What do you think would be a good business to go there? And I mean, I'll tell you, we've been on the radio a long time. I got a great imagination. And right now, today, I don't know any. And that's that. If I'm like that at the dead end of a guy that's on the radio that can be imagine anything, you're in trouble. You're in trouble.
2: Huh? Well, we have lots of restaurants, that's for sure.
0: The parking meter situation in downtown Nashua, everybody's found out because, you know, again, I've tried to tell them, folks, not everybody goes to your website for information and not everybody's on Facebook. You've got to find another way to send out your message that you have increased the times on these meters at night. Huh? Well, they don't tell you until you get your ticket.
2: What's this thing? Is there a...
0: Oh, this is Bob's world. That's what that is, Bob's world. Bob's world.
2: Is there like a little baby bird there? No.
0: There's two of them.
2: Well, like, it's hard to see.
1: We're watching the live eagle nest.
0: Oh, there's
1: one.
0: There's the other one sitting next to
2: it. Looked like there were two big birds there, though.
1: They are. They were eggs until they hatched on Easter Sunday. And in the last 5 weeks, those little chicks are now the birds that you see in that nest live on the YouTube live eagle
2: camera.
1: But
2: I thought they were like the mother bird and another one that was there.
1: Yeah. Mother and father and the bald eagles.
2: Did the father bird hang around too?
1: Yes. I thought they kinda... they switch out.
0: Dave, the moral of this story right here, as I've tried to tell you, is that these two partners, the male and the female, stay together for life.
2: I didn't know that.
0: You want to know why they do? Because he doesn't live with her. Okay, he's over in the next nest.
2: Oh.
0: He's not allowed in that nest.
1: No,
0: that's why he has to come and he has to feed him.
2: And he doesn't make little baby birds with others.
1: And he's
0: he doesn't cheat on her. Are you kidding, Dave?
2: I don't know.
1: But both parents sit and incubate the eggs. They rotate through.
2: Wow.
0: And he comes over and feeds her when she just went out to go hunting. But my point is, they are not in the same roost together.
2: Okay.
0: He can't handle it. He built his own.
2: Well, you seem to know something about that anyways.
1: Well, it's because I put it on
2: real life.
0: Well, I try to tell people already, if you want longevity in your relationship, except for you women out there that put up with crap you shouldn't have to, but you do, is that you make sure that your girl has her own bathroom. That's it. She needs her own bathroom with a suite, with a tub in there, and a jacuzzi, and a whole nine. And that's how you do it. This has been remarkable watching this whole thing. It's fascinating to watch it. They are animals. If you want to watch video of a male and female eagle mating, you're going to have a heart attack because they fly way up high in the sky, and they tangle and twist almost before they hit the ground.
2: Ooh.
0: And you think that they're going to. It's pretty remarkable.
2: So they were born on Easter Sunday?
1: Yes.
2: No, I didn't know that. Oh.
0: Eagles in the
1: You got room. YouTube TV. You could put it on.
2: I do have YouTube TV.
1: Just put in live eagle nest, and you're going to get several. This is California. This is Big Bear.
0: Well, let's.
1: So they just got fed salmon.
0: I want to give out the correct information. It's not YouTube TV. It's just YouTube.
1: Yeah. Yes.
0: YouTube TV is extremely expensive, which George will
2: not.
0: No, not
2: as expensive as Comcast.
0: Yes,
2: that's
0: just
2: what I have.
0: I just canceled it.
2: Your YouTube TV?
0: No, Comcast television. Yeah. I just said you guys.
2: But I have trouble with mine with. It loses like the service or something. It's, you know, you see how that ring goes around and
0: that shouldn't do that. That should not do that.
2: I have that on my YouTube TV. It does. It happens.
0: Well, let me give you a little inside tech thing on that. As I've tried to tell people before, you're paying for whatever they tell you. Okay, how much is your bill? You got 500 megabytes of bandwidth. Let's just put it that way to make it simple for you. A month, they'll guarantee you that speed to your modem. I've told you this 100 times, because it's wired from the street to your house, and then there's a wire in the house that goes from the street to your modem. They will not guarantee any wireless speeds. So there you go. Hmm. They will not guarantee it. That's why at the radio station, all of our computers are hardwired. through an Ethernet cable.
2: Oh.
0: So if it, you know, if I'm paying for 500 megs, I better see 499.9 on my meter when I go check it. And they guarantee it. And they do. And they do. But, for instance, if your TV is over here and your modem's over there and they have a connection problem and you call them, they're going to call, tell you it's on you and you need to pay for the appointment. Be very careful, folks. What you need to do is most smart TVs today have an Ethernet connection behind them, is get a wire into your TV. I mean, people don't think like this. They're getting taken over to Kohl's every single day. Because of the fact that a company like Comcast has lost so much money, believe it or not, I know, over the years due to people dropping their television service, they have to make up and they have just put their internet through the roof. But shop around. You've got Fiberfidium in here, Starlink if you're interested. Go check out those prices. Starlink, I've tested it. It's fast. It's mobile. It's taken over. This is Musk's thing. They're giving Comcast a run for the money. And Comcast knows that. But if you don't call them, they ain't calling you.
2: Yeah.
0: I can tell you right now. Oh, yeah, well, yeah, your contract ended a year and a half ago. Oh, it did? So what have you been charging me? Well, usually we gave you a $150 discount on that. And you weren't paying us that now. So you got to be kidding me, right? No, anyway. It's not just with that. It's with your cell phone or any of the subscription service that you have. They make it very difficult for you to cancel your subscriptions unless you talk to somebody. And due to customer service areas, which I was on the rep with the Comcast guy, I got an outstanding dude yesterday as a rep. Unbelievable audio. And I told him that. And you know what he told me? I used to do radio. I says, no kidding. I mean, because it is crystal clear. I can hear everything you said. Oh, yeah. He says, yeah, I used to listen to Coast to Coast, and I actually wanted to do a show. So then I said, hey.
1: Have we got a deal for you?
0: You want a barter? Yeah. But they're not going to tell you nothing unless you ask them. And I said, I'm surprised I got through to you because they have so many AIs before them, and it's taken over. It's over. They don't want you to cancel. You know, you could do anything you want through their apps. Try canceling something through the app.
1: Amazon just got an 8 or a 9-figure fine for failing to allow the people to cancel.
0: There you
2: really?
0: Go.
1: Yeah.
0: There you go.
1: Yeah, I talked about this a month or so ago.
0: That's it. And there you go. That's right. That's why. You've got to be able to cancel. And we're going to cancel right now.
2: You are.
0: You want to say goodbye to everybody
2: this
0: morning?
2: Goodbye. I'll see you.
0: Bob, anything this weekend, buddy?
1: 4:30, 4:30, 2:30. Trucks this afternoon. IndyCar tomorrow on Saturday afternoon and Cup Series on Sunday.
0: All right. We got the A-team in the hole. Dave, thanks for coming in.
2: And Frank.
3: President Trump's 10% global tariffs, which took effect February 24th, stating they were not justified under a 1970s trade law. But the body of judges only blocked the levy on the state of Washington and two small businesses. It was a 2-to-1 ruling, with one judge saying it was premature to grant victory to the small business plaintiffs. The Hantavirus cruise ship outbreak has come to Texas. Two people who were on board are residents.
4: Got off before the outbreak was sort of identified, before they figured out what was going on.
3: Chris Van Dusen with the Department of State Health Services said the pair are not sick, but that could change. He would not say where they live. They've agreed to monitor themselves. Meanwhile, there's a California connection to the Hantavirus cruise ship.
5: The California Department of Health says at least one of the people that was on the cruise ship is from California and they're back home in the state. They say they were notified by the U.S. Centers for Disease Control and Prevention that an unspecified number of California residents were on board the ship that had passengers infected with Hantavirus, that they're monitoring returning travelers. As far as they know, no one in California is infected. For privacy reasons, we don't know the name or names of the California residents or where in the state they're from. I'm Jason Athenson.
3: The meeting between President Trump and Brazil's president at the White House Thursday was unexpectedly closed to the press.
6: Trump was expected to give on-camera comments with President Luiz Inácio Lula da Silva, but instead, he posted on Truth Social that the meeting went well, adding the two discussed many topics, including trade and specifically tariffs. I'm Jim Root.
3: White House Press Secretary Caroline Leavitt announced the birth of her baby girl, sharing that both she and the newborn are healthy. The announcement marks a new addition to her family as Leavitt continues her work in the administration while balancing life with a growing household. From America's News Network, USA Radio News.
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20: This is WSB's Life for Today for May 8th. Happening on this day in 1541, Spanish explorer Hernando de Soto discovers the Mississippi River. And in 1945, Germany's unconditional surrender ends World War II in Europe. Born on this day in 1884, the 33rd President Harry Truman. Dying on this day in 1903, painter Paul Gauguin at 54. And in 2025, Supreme Court Justice from New Hampshire, David Souter, he was 85.
21: Welcome back. Your dreams were your ticket.
20: And finally, on this day, 1976, John Sebastian's Welcome Back hits number one. And that's WSBN's Life for Today for May 8th. I'm Phil Kim.

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1: From the state line north, south, east, and west, we live in Nashua, and it's the best. From a night at home with their family to a night on the town, they live in the best city in the nation. So sit back, relax, and enjoy the next hour as Susan and Jim talk Nashua. And now your hosts, Susan and Jim.
2: Good morning, Nashua. It is another beautiful day today, at least right now. May get a little rain later, but it's gorgeous now, and there have been flowers blooming and sun shining today, so it's really kind of nice. Good morning, Jim.
3: Yeah, it's one of those really nice days. If you hear beeping in the background today, and it sounds sort of like the aliens are landing, it's just there's road work on East Pearl Street. So as they back up, you'll hear beeps. But it's traffic is moving. But come on. Oh, and the sidewalk effects are out. In other words, all of the restaurants are starting to get their chairs and their umbrellas out. So be careful. There will be some more pedestrian traffic than usual, but come on down.
2: Yeah, and a little less parking. So
3: yeah.
2: Make sure you don't drive into the barriers as you're trying to park here. Just a quick note, next week's guest is going to be Cindy Warmington, who's a Democratic candidate for governor, so we hope that you listen in next week. But this week, we have, well, let me read you a little bit just to get some background and understand what's going on here. There was a post made by State Representative Travis Corcoran, who represents Ware, about one of my colleagues, who is our guest today. He was referring to an invitation to the karaoke caucus, which our guest sponsors, way for lawmakers to socialize, to get to talk with each other in a non-political setting, and just deal with each other as people instead of partisans necessarily. So he responded to an invitation for that by saying, "We need a final solution for theater kids in politics." Now, anybody who has any sense of history knows that final solution is the term that Hitler used to wipe out the Jewish population in Europe, well, around the world probably, if he'd had his way. So it's not just a term, it's a threat. And let me read a little bit about Jess, and then we're going to start talking about that. Jessica Grill is currently serving her second term in the New Hampshire House, representing Manchester's Ward 12. A Bedford, New Hampshire native, Jessica graduated from Bedford Public Schools before attending Northeastern University. She works in the advertising industry and enjoys skiing, spending time at the lake, discovering new restaurants, and, of course, karaoke. So, welcome, Jess.
4: Great to be here. Thank you for having me.
2: Let's talk about that post and what it's meant to you, the impact it's had on you, and just let's go from there.
4: Absolutely. So definitely top 10 most bizarre experiences of my life to start. I mean, this whole past month has just been surreal. I, you know, did not have this on my bingo card. If someone had told me that getting an anti-Semitic threat over a karaoke invite was something I'd have to worry about in my adult life, I'd have called them crazy, and probably rightfully so. I'm also Jewish, so that term final solution carries extra weight, especially at a time when, unfortunately, we've seen anti-Semitism on the rise, not only across our own country, but worldwide, you know, between the attacks in Australia on Hanukkah and attacks that we've seen in London. It really comes at a time when this is something that's a growing problem. And while he claims he didn't know I was Jewish, I think the use of that term at all is not only totally unacceptable, but especially in this particular moment, I think that carries some extra meaning and shouldn't be overlooked.
2: And during the first hearing about it, he claimed it was a joke. Changed his mind about that pretty soon afterward. But a joke like that isn't a joke.
4: No, there's definitely a line that's crossed, and you know, I'm never going to be the fun police. I think there are certain contexts where, you know, the language is coarser, the humor might be darker. I mean, if you're listening to Howard Stern, you kind of know what to expect. You know, certain comedians have a reputation for being more on the edge of what's socially acceptable. But I think in this context, you know, from someone who I don't know, prior to the hearing on the 27th, I'd never actually met this representative in person, so I wouldn't know him from anyone else on the street, and directed at a colleague in a very public way, and especially in response to an invitation to something so casual.
2: And non-threatening.
4: Yeah, I think at the very bare minimum, it's a total overreaction. I mean, that's just wild, again, to put it mildly. And he had doubled down after the initial post. He said he wasn't joking. He doubled down on it multiple times over the subsequent weeks and refused opportunities to resolve it in private, which, you know, if it was a poorly timed joke, it would have been very easy to meet with the speaker and just say, look, it was a bad joke, it landed poorly, and apologize and move on, kind of like the other incidents we've had in the House where people have been reprimanded and addressed it, and we hadn't had to bring it up since. So I think the fact that it escalated to a point of even needing a hearing in the first place is something that just blows my mind. I mean, I consider myself a pretty agreeable person. I try to get along with everyone, try to have fun, make things a little bit more light and friendly around the House. And, you know, obviously there are people who take a different tack, and at the end of the day, that is on them to deal with. But it's a totally out of left field, out of pocket thing to say in the first place. And clearly there were plenty of others who felt the same way.
3: So let me, for those of us who haven't been following this day by day, after he said it was a joke, then somewhere else he said it wasn't a joke?
4: Actually, right after the initial post, like the next day, he said it wasn't a joke. And then when it came time for the hearing, tried to then walk it back and say it was a joke. So clearly had a change of heart between his initial post doubling down and then the weeks later at the hearing, which is interesting. And again, kind of lame, kind of a lame cop-out if you ask me, but it would never even occur to me to make a comment like that in the first place. So I can't even start to unpack kind of the thinking behind that.
2: Yeah. And, you know, if you believe something, whether other people like it or not, if it's your belief, at least have the guts to say, yes, this is what I believe, and not try to walk it back and then change your mind.
4: Yeah, you know, stand on business, say it with your chest, say it to my face. Don't, you know, hide behind a screen and be a coward. You know, I think if that's truly how you feel, stand by it and speak your truth, even if it's a terrible thing to say. I think the walking it back and then trying to recast this whole incident is, oh, I was making fun of theater kids. No one cares if you make fun of theater kids. I mean, you can make jokes, you can make offensive jokes, you can make non-PC jokes. Is it always appreciated or well-received? No. But that is certainly within the bounds of acceptable conduct within the legislature. But making a threat completely out of left field, out of context, in response to a social invitation that was sent to the entire body, is nuts. That is so, like, a level of overreaction that is way above the Richter scale, so to speak. And then to drag it out, not respond to the speaker, not respond to any attempts to resolve this in a non-public fashion, and then wait till the very last second and insult the committee, calling it a kangaroo court as though he wasn't the one who initiated this whole process, is, again, beyond ridiculous, beyond comprehension. It's obviously a terrible thing to say, but I think just the context makes it even crazier when you think about it.
2: Yeah, and just sort of as an aside, this is not the first time that Travis Corcoran has posted stuff that's pretty horrible. He has also called for the deportation of a naturalized citizen, 20 years mm-hmm. worth of, who is also a member of the House, and called for her to be deported. He has said some pretty awful things about Black Americans. It's a pattern for him, but the notion that he would try to pass it off as a joke, you know, a joke isn't funny if other people don't agree, particularly the people on the receiving end of the joke. So for him not to say, oops, I'm sorry, that was really over the line. I mean, it would have been bad enough that he said it in the first place, but the fact that he could not and would not say, I made a mistake, is what takes this to the next level of reprehensible.
3: In other words, he wouldn't apologize?
2: No.
3: Ah.
2: No. Not. I don't think it's part of his DNA.
4: It's pretty wild to make this the hill to die on, if you ask me. I mean, again, I do try to give people a lot of grace, a lot of leeway. People do make mistakes. People do overreact. I think the deliberate kind of recasting of the situation and trying to make it out like, oh, we're doing this performative exercise, you know, throwing him under the bus out of spite. Buddy, I've never spoken to you before this incident. You're the one who took my completely normal invitation to a social event and reacted as you did. None of us would be here if that hadn't happened. And as you mentioned, I work in advertising. The social aspect is a big part of my day-to-day career. And so I send out happy hour invitations pretty regularly to my team at work and in large distribution lists. And again, the worst I've ever heard is, sorry, can't make it, or no thanks, not my thing. So expecting this response wasn't even on my radar screen because it is so beyond the pale of anything you'd expect from an adult. Maybe from a 15-year-old in a Call of Duty chat room, you could plausibly give some leeway for that. But as adults in a professional setting, and while the State House, it's not a workplace per se, it's a volunteer role, it's an elected role versus an employment situation, there are still responsibilities and roles that come with that title.
2: And we get a handbook about ethics. Many don't read it, but we are supposed to abide by it, along with a bunch of other things that, you know, here are the rules of how the House works. Here's how you are expected to behave. You represent people, and it doesn't stop when you're not in the House. You can't say I'm not at work, and it is work, even though we really don't get paid for it. But you can't just sort of fob off, well, you know, I'm in my home, and so I don't have to abide by any kind of sense of decorum or appropriateness. So the rules even say that, the ethics rules say, you are in effect on duty all the time.
4: Absolutely. It's not something you clock in or out from. You're expected to be serving your community, and you always carry that title with you, and you have the title of honorable even after you're done serving in the House. And again, we don't all have to like each other. You don't have to like karaoke. You don't have to like socializing. All of that is totally, you don't have to like theater kids, whatever that means. All of that is completely irrelevant to the point, which is, don't threaten your coworkers. I think you shouldn't even need that to be spelled out for you. That's kind of like a please wash your hands after using the bathroom sign. It's one of those things that shouldn't have to be explained to you. You should just kind of know that by the time you enter the real world and interact with other people. But I guess people do need it spelled out for them, apparently. But so, again, bizarre, beyond the pale. It's been such a process just kind of grappling with it, because again, not something I would ever expect in any situation as an adult.
2: We're going to get back to that grappling with it bit in just a minute.
3: And thinking of theater kids. We're theater folks, ladies and gentlemen. And today, Susan is wearing one of our theater sweatshirts in honor of this event. So just saying, theater folks are okay. And everybody, this is Susan and Jim Talk Nashua with today's guest, Jessica Grill, state representative from Manchester. We're talking about the negative effects of social media.
2: So, yeah, please go ahead and talk about what this has done in terms of how you see your role as a rep and just your sense of what our community very broadly defined, mm-hmm. is about.
4: So I think on a more positive note, this experience has really shown me how many people do not believe that kind of conduct is acceptable. I mean, not only was the vote in the committee to censure this representative almost unanimous, only two dissenting votes, but following this incident and in the weeks leading up to the hearing and since then, I've heard from members on both sides of the aisle, people from my community outside of the legislature, friends, people at work. Everyone has, I mean, first of all, they've been shocked because when I tell them I got a threat over sending a karaoke invite, they're like, what?
3: You what?
4: What? It's one of those things that like takes a minute. It's like, got a threat over what? Like, are you kidding me? And people have broadly condemned it. I've heard very positive responses. And the day after he sent this post, we had the biggest turnout yet at karaoke caucus, and I hope to keep that going now that I found a place that does karaoke in Concord on Thursdays. So I'm excited to have the opportunity for more people to come out, have fun. The karaoke caucus is not any sort of formal organized group. We're not some backroom deal making scary cabal. It's very, very inclusive, open to everyone. I've had friends from outside the house, you know, people from work, people from my community come and show up, and state senators, state reps, staff. Anyone's welcome. You don't have to sing, but we encourage it. You don't have to have talent. I certainly don't. If you do, that's great. But it's more about just hanging out, having fun, having some laughs, and also humbling yourself a little bit, because, you know, it's hard to hate the person next to you when you've seen them sing a totally off-key rendition of Sweet Caroline. So I do think it makes us appreciate the humanity in each other a little bit more when you can put yourself out there, just have a good time, not really care what anyone else thinks. And that's really the goal. You know, it's not any sort of...

0: one in the middle you guys share? Is that the idea? And that used not to be the case, right?
1: Yeah, at some point, there was just sort of a distribution there. And
0: now it's you guys are on this side and the other guys are on the other side?
1: Yeah.
0: That doesn't seem to help.
1: No. Well, it helps. It depends on how you're defining help. If you want to whip your caucus, then you want to keep them together. You know, it's harder to remind people to vote in a certain way if they're distributed all over the House. But if you can just sort of turn around and send the message up or walk up and down the aisle a couple of times, it's much easier. And if it depends on what your goal is.
0: Yeah.
2: That's true. And it's interesting because on Organization Day, which is the day that we're sworn in after being elected, that's the only day of the year where we're not assigned to our permanent seat. So it's alphabetical. And at my swearing in this past December 2024, I sat next to a Republican who his father had worked in advertising. So we had a really great conversation about his experience in the agency world, my experience, working for an agency today, and the accounts that his dad had worked on, and just his experience kind of being close to that career. So it was a great conversation. Unfortunately, I don't remember the representative's name. But when you are in your own bubble, so to speak, you don't have as many of those opportunities to talk to someone who might not be on the same party or might not agree with you on certain issues, but you might find common ground in other ways and in other areas of life. And so when you have less and less of that, it's easy to see the person on the other side is the just the letter next to their name and not not a full human being. And in fact, even after this, people were telling me like, oh, well, like, you know, you shouldn't invite Republicans anymore. You shouldn't invite people you don't know. And it's like, no, I'm going to keep inviting everyone. And people who want to show up can show up. People who don't have to. But I don't think we should lose faith in humanity as a whole just because there's one bad apple that chose to respond in a pretty over-the-top way. I mean, obviously, it's beyond over the top, but for me, that would be a loss, and it would only amplify the problem, which is people hunkering down, spending more time online, less time socializing in person, and not making an effort to actually talk to each other. And I think that's a big cause of the rise in not only anti-Semitism, but political violence, political hate, and division in general.
1: Yeah. You know, my first term, I sat between a Democrat and a Libertarian and found myself occasionally voting the same way as the Libertarian did because we were coming to the same conclusion from different points of, you know, different starting points. You don't get to see that you have anything in common with somebody if you don't talk to them. You know, it doesn't happen.
2: Exactly.
1: So thank you for not backing down on karaoke nights.
2: No, the karaoke nights will continue.
1: All right, so you talked about some about the impact on you. How do you see all this stuff having an impact on the House, on the House as a legislative body full of human beings?
2: Again, I think in the weeks that followed this incident and following the committee vote, I've heard broadly positive responses from other members of the House. I think we can all look at those posts and agree that it's completely unacceptable. It's conduct that should not happen. I think there's, again, some of us disagree on what that outcome should look like in terms of accountability. But at the core, I think most of us share the view that that is completely unacceptable, not only in the House, but in any professional setting. I mean, if I went into work and I said that to any of my coworkers, they would make me pack up my things, walk me out the door, and I'd be on the do not admit list at the front desk security. So I think it's, if anything, it's a positive sign that it's been so broadly condemned by both the Speaker, Democratic leader Alexis Simpson, rank and file members from both sides. So I think this is a really, if anything, it's a positive opportunity to come together and kind of have a reset moment on the culture of the House. I think we've had a lot of incidents. Obviously, none have escalated to this point of not being resolved. Typically, it's someone shouting something or getting a little heated on the floor, and then the member makes a statement, the reprimand is issued, and we all move on with our lives. This has obviously been dragged out well past that point. But I think it's a good opportunity.

0: to really look inward and look at ourselves and kind of come to a mutual understanding that, you know, it, even though it's not a traditional workplace, we are adults, we are professionals, and just view each other with a little bit more kindness, a little more openness. Again, that doesn't mean you have to be friends with everyone, but I hope that this is an opportunity to kind of push the reset button and come back to a culture of disagreeing without hating each other, without spewing threats at each other, and hopefully getting together more in a social setting too. I think, again, that used to be the norm 20, 30 years ago. You'd have people from both sides go down to the bar and have a fun time. And nowadays that doesn't happen as much. And I hope more people take the chance to do things like that. And if it leads to a broader cultural shift in politics, I think that's a positive thing and would hopefully encourage more people to run too and get involved who are kind of put off by this crazy stuff.
1: Yeah. Thanks for tuning in, everybody. This is Susan and Jim Talk Nashua with today's guest, Jessica Drill, state representative for Manchester, and we're talking about the negative effects of social media.
2: And let's talk about how do we try to structure change in how we deal with each other. Now, I know that you can't make somebody believe differently by creating a law. You can force some change in behavior. And sometimes forcing changes in behavior, and I'm thinking about things like public smoking. Mm-hmm. Long time ago, you could smoke pretty much anywhere. You could smoke in a restaurant. You could smoke in a bar. You could smoke on an airplane.
1: You could smoke at work.
2: You could smoke at work. And the idea of saying you can't smoke in a restaurant, you can't smoke in a bar, you can't, or in a bar, you can't smoke in an airplane, you can't smoke in a place of work. Eventually, there has been a change in attitude about smoking, that it's not as socially acceptable as it was. So what, if anything, can you think of that we might be able to do within the house to change behavior?
0: Yeah, so I think the biggest change would come from the rules of the house itself. You know, I don't agree that we should put rules on what you can and can't do on social media. I certainly don't agree it should be a legal punishment. I do think that flies in the face of, you know, freedom of speech and having that protection. That being said, as I've mentioned, when you join a workplace or organization, there are certain standards that you agree to. And so I think clearly defining not only what those standards are, but what those levels of accountability look like. Because currently, and this is not just the case in New Hampshire, there's really no agreed upon definition for what meets the threshold of reprimand, censure, or expulsion, or even what reprimand and censure mean in the context of the house. I think historically it's meant as a public rebuke. It's meant as a way of expressing that this person has disrespected the rules of the body. I believe the last representative to be censured in New Hampshire was about 25 years ago, I want to say. And he had committed some campaign finance violations. I'm not up on the specifics of the circumstances, but it sounds like that was the context. So the censure expressed that he had violated those rules and disrespected the public trust by accepting those gifts and donations without following the reporting procedures. In this case, the censure will likely express, you know, his treatment towards others in the body and members of the public as well. I think in some states they have more teeth to those kind of punishments. There have been representatives who have been censured and they aren't allowed to vote until they make some sort of statement in response and hold themselves accountable. I know there was an incident where a representative was not allowed to enter the chamber outside of session days. I question how impactful that is, knowing that I think most of us don't have a reason to be in the chamber on non-session days. But in any case, there could be some sort of measures like that taken. But I think it needs to be very clear and very clearly defined, written out. Because right now it seems to be kind of all over the map and people don't really know what to expect or what levels of accountability are appropriate for different circumstances. So I think having more clear guidance there would go a long way. And also then hopefully provide some clarity and transparency into the process so people can trust that it's fair, that it's not a witch hunt or I forget the term used, I think pig pile or pork pile, something along those lines. I think if people can trust in the process and know that it is fair and evenly applied and the same rules apply to any member, then you can trust that you're electing people that are not going to just pick fights with other representatives and then try to vote for them to be expelled for no reason, that it is only done in certain circumstances that rise to that level. So I think that would be a positive development all around.
2: Yeah. I mean, we had a situation a couple of years ago where two representatives almost got into a fight on the floor.
0: I remember that.
2: Both from the same party, by the way. This was not a cross-party
1: So this wasn't a political disagreement or something?
2: No. This was... It was embarrassing.
1: Wow.
2: Honestly, as a state representative, to watch people almost start hitting each other on the House floor during a session. I mean, that was... One of the interesting things that came out of the hearing or the executive session on Wednesday was that, according to the House clerk, Paul Smith, there isn't a state in the country that has defined censure and... first level.
0: Reprimand?
2: Thank you. That has defined reprimand, defined censure, and talked about what the difference is.
1: Not one state.
2: Not a single state.
1: Wow.
2: There is nowhere, and he had looked it up to find out if there was anything that we could use as a point of reference. There isn't anywhere. Not a single state has that defined.
1: And we don't, in New Hampshire, have what happens if you are reprimanded or censured.
2: We don't have any of it.
1: So there's not a list of, if you do this, you get this punishment. If you do that, you get another one. Nothing.
2: No.
1: Wow.
2: And, you know, we're first in the state with primaries.
0: Mm-hmm.
2: Why can't we be first in the country? Why can't we be first in the country to come up with some definitions?
0: Especially for a body this large, I think that would be especially important. And in some states, you know, New York, California, it's a full-time job. You have staff, you have a salary, so... It makes sense that there'd be a bit more formalization. In New Hampshire, it's kind of the Wild West, so to speak, and I think there's a lot of positives to that. But I think with so many reps, there does need to be some clear guidance there. And I was even doing some research on, you know, what vote thresholds are needed for censure, for expulsion, for any of these measures, and I couldn't find anything. It's all very vague and essentially comic. We come up with it from scratch every time something happens. And to be fair, I imagine when the founding fathers were sitting around, they didn't anticipate that 250 years from then, someone would be making a death threat online over a karaoke invite. I think George Washington might bang his head against the table if he'd learned about that. So I think a lot of these situations, they were just not even anticipated because there was a social expectation of decorum. There was more of an impact of that kind of cultural shame if you did something messed up. I think in some ways, having a more open society where people can behave as they choose is great. On the other hand, you know, just like you can't run down the street naked swinging around a machete or screaming at people on the street, when you're in a professional environment especially, you have to be able to follow those standards. And I think if you can't or won't rise to that level, I do think that it needs to be clearly spelled out what action is taken. And frankly, I think the cultural shift is needed. And when we're looking at people who want to run for office, I think someone who might make a great activist and be very vocal and very loud, maybe they're best off in that role versus running for office, because it is a different, the process looks different. Mm-hmm. The behind the scenes stuff, people don't always see, people don't always understand what the procedural votes represent. And it's just a different way of taking action in the community. So I think when we look to people who might want to run, I think looking at those skills of collaboration, working together, is very important. And I hope we can get to a place where, rather than selecting for people who welcome the crazy, welcome the chaos, I hope we can select people who want to be an antidote to some of this chaos that we're seeing, and hopefully get to a place where we can actually talk about issues and numbers, dollars and cents without it turning into a crazy floor fight, or, you know, you can go to happy hour without getting threatened in response. I think those incidents are thankfully pretty rare in the body. I'd say most of us keep to ourselves and are good stewards of that title, but unfortunately the bad apples end up then defining our state. And every time a state rep does something crazy, I have people from out of state sending me the articles like it's a Florida man situation. And so I do think it reflects well on us as a state when we can have such a large body. And if we do then behave well on top of that, it's even better.
2: Yeah. You know, one of the things that the speaker, Sherman Packard, has said several times is that he sees social media as a real problem within the House, that if he could, he would ban its use. I believe he said he would ban it. And if you remember differently, mm-hmm. Jess, please say so.
0: I think I remember that statement.
2: What would you think about something like that?
0: I don't think a ban would be the right move. Again, personally, I'm more on the side of give people that leeway when it comes to expression. And I think having an opportunity to connect with constituents is important, and social media serves that purpose in a lot of ways. I do think it adds an extra layer of behavioral challenges that we didn't have when you had to actually look someone in the eye and say it face to face. Even with something like email, typically there's more thought put into it. It's more asynchronous. It's more more well-developed, let's say. But on social, it's very easy to take things out of context. It relies on people having shorter attention spans. It kind of optimizes. And I recognize coming from advertising, I might be part of the problem, but these algorithms are tuned to promote the content that is most shocking, most outrageous. You know, prank videos, fights, car crashes, hate speech. It's not optimized for a picture of puppies and babies sitting in a meadow with flowers surrounding them, so to speak. So it does push people, I think, to a place where psychologically you're more on edge than you are if you have to have a face-to-face conversation or even pick up the phone and call someone. So I do think, again, my ideal is we elect people who think before they post and have the discernment as adults to use their frontal lobes and make good judgments. Unfortunately, that's not always the case. I think clarifying the House rules around behavior and specifying behavior off the clock, so to speak, is still subject to those measures. And, you know, just as you can't flip someone the middle finger or, you know, call for someone's death on the floor, you also can't say those things online towards another member. You know, I think I have a pretty big amount of bandwidth when it comes to things like cursing and insults. I let most of that go. But I think when you get to the point where you're calling for a Holocaust-style genocide in response to a karaoke invite, it's clear there's something not right in that situation. So I think there are things that clearly cross the line, and this is absolutely one of those things. But again, I don't think a ban would be the right measure. That would be probably going too far, in my opinion.
1: Okay. If you've just tuned in, this is Susan and Jim Talk Nashua. Today's guest is Jessica Grill, state representative from Manchester. We're talking about the negative effects of social media.
2: We have banned the use of cell phones in schools.
1: You can put, when you come into class, you put your phone in a bag or something, and that kind of stuff. Yeah.
2: So why would we not think about doing that?
0: That's an interesting point. I think, I believe the kind of gentleman's agreement is you're not supposed to be on your phone in the chamber. I mean, we know that's not very well enforced. I hear phones ringing. It's kind of like being on a plane when everyone's yapping away. I think at least enforcing that would be a start. I think Speaker Packard always says pretty frequently, if you have to make a call to go out into the hallway or the ante room, I think that is a fair place to start. Again, I think it's hard to police other adults when it comes to that behavior, and I don't think it would necessarily solve the problem. But I think from my perspective, I at least try to create opportunities to get away from the screens and the phones and do things in person, like the karaoke caucus or even just sitting down at lunch with someone new, talking to them. So I think it's one of those things that is hard to enforce, but I do think that we can encourage a culture of less screen time, more face-to-face time, and certainly respect others when they're addressing the body. I think when the House is in session, you shouldn't be talking on your phone like you're in a movie theater. I mean, you shouldn't be on your phone in the movie theater either. But I think at the very least, not walking in front of the podiums, all of those things that kind of degrade the culture over time, I think are a symptom of the broader culture where we're less focused on the world around us and we're more focused on what does this do for me? How can I get that immediate gratification?
2: Yeah. I mean, right now there is more response from House members if somebody crosses in front of the speaker than if somebody has posted what Travis Corcoran posted regarding you or about Luce Bay.
0: And if anything, a post online is almost worse in a way than something face-to-face. Because you can understand if you're in the middle of a debate, sometimes things get heated, sometimes you say the wrong thing in the heat of the moment. And I get that. I think many of us have been there before. I think most of us, again, have the self-control not to express that out loud, but things happen. But to make a post and then double down, keep the original post up, try to recast it as this, like, oh, I made fun of theater kids, complete twisting of what actually happened and why people are upset with him. You have to think about it, type it out. There are so many brain circuits firing when you think of that statement, type it out, and then make the decision to post it and then make the decision to double down. There is a lot of thought that goes into that. And I think that intentionality matters in this case. And I think obviously there's lots of times where people do say things unintentionally or spur of the moment on social. But I think in this case, it's clear that the protection of a screen gives him a sense of courage that he wouldn't have in person. I mean, he left that hearing very quickly. I tried making eye contact, wouldn't look me in the eye, wouldn't stick around,
2: He wouldn't take questions.
0: No, they gave him all the time he wanted. And he also had the opportunity to return and speak against anything that was said during the hearing too. So he didn't, not only did he not meet privately when offered the chance by the speaker, he also did not take the opportunity to take accountability in the hearing and actually provide any context that might, if not excuse the situation, might help contextualize why he said what he said and his choices in that moment. So I think that matters in this case. And again, it's not even about me individually so much as the respect that we have as members of the body, the respect we have for leadership and for the process of being a legislator and what that means.
1: So was he given the opportunity to recant and say, oh gosh, I didn't mean it, or sure, I'm sorry, I it was taken out of context and I didn't mean that, or anything like that?
2: Yeah, certainly when he was before the committee at the hearing, he spoke first, and he could have.
1: So at that point, he had the opportunity to say, I'm sorry, we're all here. Gosh, I didn't really mean what I'm sorry. In other words,
0: and prior
1: I'm
0: to that,
1: sorry.
0: Yeah.
1: And he decided not to do that.
0: Yeah. And prior to that too, there had been additional opportunities, and I think that's definitely the crazy part to me. I think framing it as political theater is, oh, this is so absurd. I think what's absurd is, again, making the threat in response to a karaoke invite. We were all there at 10 a.m. on a Monday. People took time off from work, took time off from their lives. Legislative administration is typically a quieter committee, so they took on extra business that normally would not have been on their roster for the year, all because I sent an invite out to a karaoke night at a bar, and apparently that was just a bridge too far for this guy.
1: Yeah.
0: that was worthy of the Holocaust, which, again, talk about overreaction, talk about being dramatic. Like, oh my God, like, yeah. Are you okay? That was my thinking. It's like, you know, there's got to be something wrong here. This is like so beyond the pale. So then to recast it as, oh, I'm not the absurd one. You're the absurd one for responding. Again, you can't run down the street naked and not expect someone to have a reaction. You know, I think one of the representatives who voted against the censure said, you know, don't like it, don't read. And generally, I agree with that. I think, again, you can't listen to Howard Stern and complain about some spicy stuff. You can't watch HBO and complain that there's violence on Game of Thrones. I would have loved not to have read his content. Unfortunately, I was sent the posts from friends, family, people at work once it made the Boston Globe and had reporters calling me. So it was kind of shoved in my face, so to speak. And I would say that don't like, don't read applies more to if you get an invite to a social event that's not your cup of tea, you can just delete it instead of responding with a death threat. I think that's probably a more appropriate use of that term in this case. But you can't behave outside the social constructs of what's acceptable and then say the other person's being dramatic. It's like, you know, someone asks to switch seats on a plane. It's usually the person that's trying to get you to switch to their worst seat. You know, they're trying to get you to take their middle seat. And then it's like, oh, you won't switch seats with me. Why are you being so mean? It's always the person giving something up that's asked to make that compromise. And so I think we're seeing something similar in this case. Where
2: you should be bigger than that.
0: Yeah.
1: You know, and if there is a line in public discourse, I think making a death threat is over that line.
0: Absolutely.
1: Other words, if there's anything that we can say, no, that's unacceptable, I think a death threat is that line, at least.
2: Yeah. You said something about electing people who are behaving at least in what I think of as an adult way. When you're talking to people, whether in your district or anywhere else, about voting for their own representatives, senators, any elected official, what kinds of things might you suggest to them to try to get an idea of, are these people who are asking you to vote for them going to be posting things similar to this, or are they going to be dealing with things in what I think of as a more mature and responsible way?
0: I think, you know, it's almost like you're interviewing someone for a job, right? As a voter, that is a big responsibility. And in our busy age, a lot of people aren't necessarily plugged into what's going on in Concord and what a state representative does and what that responsibility entails. A lot of people do vote for the party next to their name versus the person. And so I think it's important to do research, Google the person. If the representative has a history of doing things that are out of pocket, usually there's a paper trail of that. And I think just getting an idea of their stance, not only on issues, but just their general personality and behavior, and if that is something to be taken into consideration. I think New Hampshire has a lot of benefits in that space because our districts are small. We usually run by knocking doors. We're not out with slick ads and PR campaigns. A lot of it is really up to the candidate to present themselves and get along with their neighbors. And oftentimes, you know, you'll find people who run and win in districts that might not be welcoming to other members of their party because they're, you know, maybe they work down at the local hospital and everyone knows them and everyone's worked with them and really likes them, or they were their middle school teacher and has a good reputation within the community. So I think, again, there are some challenges that come with a body this large, but I think the benefit is it allows people to know their reps in a way that you really can't in a larger state, where a state rep campaign can be millions of dollars and you have tons of voters to reach out to. I think when you're knocking doors, when you're talking to people face to face, and when you know them from just being a member of the community, or if you don't know them as a member of the community, that would be another thing to keep your eye out for, and then ask more questions about what their experience is, why they're running for that position. But you have the opportunity to get that close contact and ask those questions and see that behavior for yourself in a way that you don't in a lot of larger states.
2: Yeah, just to be clear, I don't know any state rep who's spent millions of dollars getting elected. We have just about a minute. Is there anything that you that we haven't gotten to that you want to try to make clear to people that you want them to think about?
0: I think if there's anything I can take away from this, it's like look for opportunities to touch grass, as the kids say, come together in person. That's really what I've been trying to do with the Karaoke Caucus. Again, it's an informal group. It's totally casual, kind of a joke in a lot of ways. But there have been a lot of positive relationships that have been built. And, you know, you have people from complete opposite ends of the ideological spectrum talking to each other. That's something we need more of. We need less time on the computer getting angry, watching Fox or MSNBC, getting mad at the talking heads and what they're saying. We need more opportunities to really be engaged in our local communities and be engaged with our neighbors and just have some fun. It might sound flippant with so much going on, but I do think that building the community you want starts with you. It starts at home. And so if there's anything I can take away from this, that there is frankly more good in the world than bad. And we just have to go out and find it and look for those opportunities.
2: And look for people that you can actually talk to.
0: Yeah, absolutely. You know,
2: face to face. Stop and talk to your neighbors. Go to places, events. You know, if there's some kind of thing in the park, go to the park.
0: Yeah.
2: And just talk to people, because we are human beings. That's what we are. We are social creatures. And better face-to-face social than
0: absolutely
2: online social.
0: Build things, don't tear them down.
2: Yeah. Jessica Grill, state rep from Manchester Ward 12, thank you so much for being with us today and talking about this. And just a reminder that next week we will have Cindy Warmington, who is a candidate for governor. And we'll see about that. Have a good week.
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4: USA Radio News, I'm John Summers. President Trump called the recent U.S. attacks on Iran a love tap. The U.S. Central Command says it conducted self-defense strikes against Iranian targets Thursday after Iran fired at U.S. destroyers in the Strait of Hormuz. Trump downplayed the exchange when asked about it by a reporter and said the ceasefire between Iran and the U.S. was still in effect. Alligator Alcatraz days may be numbered. Florida Governor Ron DeSantis says it was meant to be a temporary facility, and he's fine with closing it if the federal government no longer needs it.
5: If they're able to handle that so that you're not releasing thousands of people, if they can handle that, then yeah, that would be great for us to break that facility down.
4: Border Czar Tom Homan said Thursday the Trump administration's talking to state officials about shutting down the illegal alien detention facility in the Everglades. A Homeland Security official told the New York Times it's costly and has lost its effectiveness. The NAACP filed an emergency petition to block Tennessee's attempt to remove the only majority black congressional district in the state.
6: The petition urges Tennessee Governor Bill Lee and the state legislature to not enact the new congressional map. Republicans passed the new map Thursday, and Lee signed it on the same day, giving Republicans a strong chance of picking up another House seat. It splits a majority black House district in Memphis. I'm Mark Mayfield.
4: Meanwhile, a Memphis Democrat, Congressman Antonio Parkinson, called for the city to leave Tennessee. He said, "Let my people go and let Memphis secede from the state." Parkinson said he was serious and asked whether Memphis, which he called an economic engine for the state, is expected to continue contributing billions in tax revenue, culture, labor, and commerce, while in his words, being systematically stripped of political power. From America's News Network, USA Radio News.
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16: 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Happening on this day in 1541, Spanish explorer Hernando de Soto discovers the Mississippi River. And in 1945, Germany's unconditional surrender ends World War II in Europe. Born on this day in 1884, the 33rd President Harry Truman. Dying on this day in 1903, painter Paul Gauguin at 54. And in 2025, Supreme Court Justice from New Hampshire, David Souter, he was 85.
17: Welcome back. Your dreams were your ticket.
16: 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And that's WSBN's Life for Today for May 8th. I'm Phil Kim.
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19: 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And now your host, Division Director Bobby D. Bagley.
20: Good morning and happy Healthy Friday. This is Iraida Munoz, Public Health Strategist with the Division of Public Health and Community Services. And I'm here covering for our Director Bobby Bagley. She's out today meeting other commitments. So I'm here covering for her. But guess what? I have here my co-worker, Michael McGinnis. Welcome, Michael.
21: Hey, thanks for having me.
20: Michael is the Environmental Health Deputy Officer with our Division of Public Health and Community Services. So I'm so glad that you're here today.
21: Oh, I'm a pleasure to be here.
20: I'm very excited because we're going to have a lot of good conversations about his part of the house. And Michael, I'm going to ask a bunch of questions. We were having conversations before because we had a nice walk.
21: Yes,
20: from
21: did.
20: The office, and I'm glad that it's not too hot and it's not too cold. So it was a nice walk, and I feel it's like the perfect weather because 2 days ago it was really, really, really hot. So I have not been able to change my closet yet. And it's sunny, which is beautiful. Right now it's 54 degrees, but we are going to have a very nice temperature. So we're going to hit the 58 degrees, 59 degrees today. So that's a beautiful weather for the season. Is this typical?
21: I'd say for this time of year, it's pretty typical. I mean, the mornings are pretty chilly and the afternoons are pretty nice. So this is like perfect weather for me.
20: Perfect weather for you. For me, I'm used to be in very warm temperatures, but I'm enjoying this weather actually because I don't have to turn on the AC yet.
21: Nice. Yeah, so no fans, good. No AC.
20: Yeah, exactly. So we're saving some money right there. There's also for Saturday, we're going to have some rain. Definitely, we will probably get some rain for Saturday. And then next week, we expect some rain as well. So we're going to have some rain on Monday and then again some on Wednesday and Thursday. So definitely, you want to plan your week thinking about that. And this weekend, we're going to have Mother's Day weekend. So I'm getting ready.
21: Nice.
20: So for some celebrations, if that's possible, if you are one of those people that celebrate that holiday, happy, you know, Mother's Day for those moms that are still alive, that are around. If you still have the fortune to have your mom alive, so happy Mother's Day for those moms that are still around and for those in heaven as well that are in living in those hearts. I just want to be, you know, very conscious about those that are still living in people's hearts. And it's a very special and sentimental weekend for some of that people. So I want to be very, very conscious about those people that are still thinking, you know, having memories. It's a very, very special weekend for some of those folks that are out there. So very, very special weekend. With that being said, I mean, I want to bring to your attention maybe some gatherings happening this weekend, you know, some food around in houses, some people trying to celebrate, you know, together, family gathers, and some people trying to share, you know, family time, which is great. We love that time of the year, right, when we get the opportunity to celebrate. So we always want to make people aware if you are having family gathers, just to be conscious about, you know, food prep. And, you know, as you always say, for Thanksgiving week, the cold food with the cold food and the warm food with the warm food,
21: yeah,
20: right?
21: Keep cold food cold and hot food hot, and don't leave any food out for more than 4 hours. If it's requires refrigeration or temperature control for safety, don't leave it out for more than 4 hours.
20: Yeah. And there's also some seasons, some sports season. So there's also all kinds of sports going on around.
21: Oh, yeah. It's going to be a nice weekend for it. I mean, aside from the rain a little bit Saturday, but that shouldn't last all day.
20: Is there any hunting season happening right now?
21: Oh, yeah. We are in the middle of turkey season.
20: Turkey season.
21: Yeah. It started in Massachusetts, I believe, last Monday and last Friday in New Hampshire.
20: Wow. So. I know nothing about that, but I know you know a lot of it.
21: Yeah, it's actually what I was doing before work this morning.
20: Unbelievable. You yeah. are unbelievable with those things. Tell me a little bit about Mike McGinnis as a person first.
21: So, like you've introduced, my name is Mike McGinnis. I'm the Deputy Health Officer for the City of Nashua. I've been with the division for going on 7 years now.
20: 7 years.
21: Yeah.
20: Time flies.
21: It does. It certainly does. I remember day one, and yeah, it didn't seem all that long ago. But personally, you know, like spend time with friends, family, listening to good music, eating good food. I do a lot of hunting and fishing and time outside, and getting married soon, so that'll be exciting. Getting married in June, which is excellent.
20: Congratulations.
21: Thank you very much. I have been saying
20: that for like quite a while, because it's always an exciting experience, and I'm so excited for you.
21: Yeah, we're very excited.
20: So hunting and fishing, check. Yep. Getting married, check. What else?
21: Let's see. I got two dogs. I like training them, mm-hmm. Taking them for walks and whatnot. I like gardening. My garden's just kind of getting going. I got a little late start on it this year, but it should be fine. Things are starting to sprout, so get them in the ground sooner or later. And yeah, I mean, spend time with my brothers and my family and all my cousins and everything. So.
20: Mm-hmm.
21: That's pretty much it. Good music, food, and hunting, fishing, all the good things in life.
20: What is your favorite season for hunting?
21: Oh, I don't know. It's a great debate, because every year I think every turkey season I say this is my absolute favorite. I'd rather do nothing else. And then every duck season comes around and I say this is my absolute favorite. I'd rather do nothing else. But it's not an apples to apples thing. It's definitely they're different, but awesome. Both are awesome.
20: I thought it was the turkeys, because every time I get to talk to you, you always talk about turkeys. And I think I saw a picture of you with turkeys.
21: Oh, probably. Yeah. I mean, it's an obsession. It is a problem. I've gone I've gone every day that the season's been open except for 2 days. So that's getting up at like, you know, 3 a.m, going out there in the woods for 4:30 and doing it every day. Can't stop.
20: What are the benefits of going out and hunting in terms of your mental health, in terms of getting out in the woods? Like, tell the audience that is listening to us on WSMN 1590 and 95.3 FM, what are the benefits for folks trying a sport like this one?
21: So, I mean, you get a lot of, like, natural dopamine and a lot of just natural, like, good stuff that comes from your brain by being out there in the woods or, you know, on a pond or river or lake or what have you. You're immersed in nature and everything else seems to not matter when you're out there doing it. Like this morning I was out turkey hunting and I was at peace. Like everything was good. I mean, I was getting frustrated because they weren't cooperating, but
20: what does that mean?
21: It means they didn't want to come to me when I called to them. But eventually, I did end up getting him. I just had to kind of hook around and do some maneuvers, but I did end up getting him to come into me, and I got him.
20: So, so you become like part of them? Is that what you mean?
21: So, tell me a little bit. Basically, they gobble to call the hens to mm-hmm, them. Like mm-hmm. the males will gobble in the springtime, mm-hmm. and basically, you put a call in your mouth, or use a box call, or a slate call, or what have you, and mm-hmm. You call back to them to try and convince them to come to you. And then eventually they get frustrated. If everything goes correctly, mm-hmm. they'll get frustrated and come over to you and get in range where you can take an effective shot.
20: Man, you really have to be in your state of mind.
21: Yeah, it's very good for mental health, I think. I mean, wow. every season comes around and I'm like, you know, every time I go out, I'm elated the whole day. And, you know, I got to see a moose this morning, which is cool for Southern New Hampshire. And my mental health is sustained by, you know, the various hunting and fishing seasons.
20: That's amazing. You know what? That's why I love this show, because I get to learn much more about the person that I'm interviewing.
21: Yeah, I mean, it's cool. You go out, and whether that's on the water, in the woods, or a field, or whatever, you just see cool stuff and get to interact with nature and kind of be part of it and immerse yourself in it. It's quite fascinating.
20: Yeah. So it's worth it to wake up at 3 a.m. and be out there in the
21: air. I mean, maybe not for everyone, but for me, for me, it certainly is. There's nothing quite like when a turkey's about, you know, coming in. You're tricking him to come in, and he's about, you know, 50 yards, almost getting to that range, and it's just very exciting.
20: Yeah.
21: But it's not worth it to everybody. I have friends that would say absolutely not would I wake up at 3 in the morning and go out in the woods. But I've been doing it every day, every chance I get.
20: And you do it by yourself, or you do it with friends?
21: Mostly by myself. I don't have that many friends that enjoy this particular aspect of hunting. But like my brother, he'll come out with me once in a while. He's actually, I'm taking him out tomorrow.
20: Yeah.
21: So I have friends that do it, but.
20: And we are pleased, you know, we're so fortunate to have all these parks and all these places here in New Hampshire to do that type of sports, right?
21: Yeah, there's a lot of good public land in New Hampshire.
20: And you know them all, I'm sure.
21: I mean, not all of them. The state's pretty big. But for Southern New Hampshire, I've got my favorite spots.
20: What is your favorite spot?
21: I'm not sharing that on the air.
20: I'm going to take that as a homework to investigate. Yeah. And hopefully in a few years I get it. Okay. That's my homework. All right. Thank you, Michael, sharing your personal stories.
21: Of course.
20: Now tell me a little bit more about your journey here at the division as you are the deputy officer now. But you did not start it with us as a deputy officer.
21: No. So before I worked for the division, I worked for an environmental consulting firm and was a fisheries technician. So we would do we basically do fish studies on how they would pass like a dam or any sort of barrier. There are various fish studies. So I played with fish for about 5 years. Mm-hmm. Then I saw this job for environmental health specialist one. And, you know, I grew up in Nashua. I've got friends and family all over the place in Nashua. So, you know, I could probably do that, make sure people are eating good food at safe restaurants. Mm-hmm. So I got hired back in 2019, I believe, as an environmental health specialist one. Then I got a couple credentials under my belt and became an environmental health specialist too. And then when our former deputy health officer moved on to a different career path, this job position opened up. I applied for it and I was awarded the job. So I'm very happy about it.
20: Yeah, and that happened this year, right?
21: That happened last August, September, something like that. So I haven't been in this role for all that long, but I've been doing environmental health work for close to 7 years
20: forever.
21: Now.
20: Yeah, I feel like you were more than prepared for this position a long time ago.
21: I had a lot of helping hands, but yeah, I mean, I take that back. Every day is a new challenge. There's so much under the health officer purview that no 2 days are exactly alike. I'm getting better at it, but it's a different challenge every day.
20: So tell me about the challenges that you see every day. Tell me about those challenges.
21: Yeah, so I mean, there's like a lot of stuff that goes on in our division. We do food service and food safety. Mm-hmm. So we do all the inspections for the 500 and some odd brick and mortar establishments, the 20 or so.
20: I'm sorry for the noise.
21: Oh, yeah, no problem. Yeah. We've got like 20 or so mobile food service units, so food trucks, and then we do all the temporary events. So anytime an event involves food, we have to come out and inspect. Let's see, we do pools, all like the pool inspections for the city, where there's about 100 public pools in the city. Yeah, it's a lot more than you'd think. So other challenges include, that's kind of the day-to-day is food and pools, but then we have like rabies cases and cat bite reports, things of that nature. And there's asbestos remediation work we need to like oversee and give demolition approval sign-offs. We do septic stuff, bed bottom inspections and plan reviews, things like that. I'm trying to think what else we do. We license all the solid waste haulers. The random complaints, we get a lot of one-off complaints that aren't just food or pools. It could be my house is infested with mice and I don't know what to do with it. Or it could be, you know, my neighbor has a bunch of catch basins in their yard and we're closing into mosquito season, so that's going to be a public health nuisance. Or, you know, there's all sorts of complaints we deal with. Like the other day I had to provide education to an individual who thought dog waste was like manure, but it's absolutely not. It's very close to human waste. It's full of all sorts of bad stuff. So anyway, I just had to provide some education on that. There's a lot in environmental health. Mm. Oh yeah, we do all like the foster care inspections, the Department of Education school inspections, child care inspections.
20: Oh wow!
21: There's a lot. The list can keep going. The more I think about it, the more stuff comes to mind.
20: Oh wow! And so definitely, just going out in the woods definitely helps you to get centered with all this type of items.
21: Absolutely, yeah. It's very peaceful out there.
20: Inspections. Okay, I'm making notes, guys. That's why I'm asking all these questions, because the list is big.
21: Oh, it goes on and on.
20: Mm-hmm. I'm sure you didn't finish.
21: No, I mean, I'm sure if I sat here all day and just pondered what
20: week
21: covers, it's a lot.
20: Yeah, but today I want to focus our conversation in two main subjects.
21: Sure.
20: And I don't know how much time. Oh, yeah, we have enough time. So I want to focus our attention in two main subjects. The first one is because we are in tick season.
21: We are.
20: So we want to talk a little bit about that. And also later on, maybe I want to take some time into talk about safety in the water, because there's a lot of people inclined to just jump into the pools. And you, since you say we have 100 pools in this city, I mean, I want people to be taking consideration safety in the water and how to access some educational tools. So let's talk about tick season. What do you have for us?
21: So tick season is here. Every day when that weather creeps up above 40, you can expect ticks to be active. Mm-hmm. I didn't find any on me today, but it was just yesterday. I pulled about 30 off me when I got out of the woods.
20: Oh, wow.
21: Fortunately, I take proper precautions. I treat all my clothes with permethrin spray, which is a very potent chemical that kills ticks or deters them. I'm not sure if it kills them or deters them, but either way, it's effective. It's very effective. I might find ticks crawling on me, but I haven't found a tick embedded on me in years. And I remember that specific day when I did find one. It's because I didn't take the proper precaution to treat my clothes and then decided to walk through some tall grass.
20: Okay.
21: So, I mean, ticks are a problem. They pass on a lot of diseases. I know a lot of people are worried about the Lone Star tick and the alpha-gal syndrome, which actually makes you allergic to red meat and dairy. Fortunately, we don't have too many Lone Star ticks around here. We do have some, but more common is the deer tick or the black-legged tick.
20: Mm-hmm.
21: That is basically the culprit for Lyme's disease. And once you get that, that has all sorts of lifelong problems associated with it. But I don't mean to scare anyone. While ticks are a big problem and they're quite prevalent, that's not to say you can't enjoy the outdoors if you take proper precautions. So when I go outside, like a day or two before, like say turkey season starts, a day or two before that starts, I'll treat all my clothes with permethrin spray.
20: Mm-hmm.
21: And I let it dry to make sure it's dry before you put it on. Otherwise, you can cause a bad skin reaction because it is poison.
20: Mm-hmm.
21: But basically, you treat all your clothes with it and you can safely walk through the woods and tall grass and cover all sorts of territory and not have to worry about getting ticks embedded in you. I mean, you might get ticks crawling up your pants, but when you see them, you just pick them off and kind of throw them away. But most of the time, those ticks are pretty much dying when I notice them on myself anyway. You can very much enjoy the outdoors this time of year as long as you take proper precautions. And, you know, that can include not only treating your clothes, but wearing, you know, shoes with like high top shoes or boots would be even better. Long socks and like a long pair of pants is what I would recommend.
20: So I'm making my list. So permethrin spray, shoes? Like, what is the appropriate kinds of shoes for folks to like go out?
21: So I would think like closed-toed shoes would be pretty appropriate. It depends on what you want to do. I mean, if you're at the beach, by all means, go flip-flops. But if you're planning on hiking through the woods, I would wear, you know, a firm pair of boots, some long socks. I get made fun of for wearing long socks by my fiance all the time, but I guess that's a different story.
20: Yeah.
21: And then just some long pants, and then
20: because you get like a nice tan, right? Like you have to color tan.
21: It's, yeah, it's something.
20: I cannot imagine. I'm with her. Okay, yeah. Keep going.
21: But I mean, some people say DEET works really good too. I find that in my experience, DEET has been more effective at repelling mosquitoes and biting insects rather than ticks. Not to say that it doesn't work, but in my particular experience, the like nothing really.

0: labels and, you know, the chemical composition
1: Yeah.
0: on the back of the bottle. So if you're allergic to a specific compound, I would just read the label and make sure you're not applying that directly to your skin. If you are allergic to it and you, for whatever reason, you can't use the permethrin spray, DEET is another good option. I don't think it's as effective, but it, you know, if, as far as my research has gone, it does indicate that it is effective. But in my own experience, I find the permethrin the most effective. But if you're allergic to it, definitely long pants, socks, shoes, and do a tick check every so often when you're in the woods. When I'm walking around, I stop every so often, do a quick evaluation down my legs, and just pluck off whatever might be crawling up. But fortunately, I mean, I've been sticking in decent areas where there's not a lot of undergrowth. But like, if you start walking through like blueberries and stuff, shrubs, that's like knee to waist height, you can pretty much guarantee you're going to get some ticks on you.
1: Yeah, definitely. And it's not only for folks who want to enjoy the outdoors, it's for those who have to like mow the lawn,
0: Oh
1: right?
0: yeah. I mean, I get them in my yard. My dogs, I find ticks in my yard. My dogs pick up ticks in my yard. If your yard is getting kind of long and got some weeds in it, or weeds in your garden or whatever,
1: You
0: they'll
1: guarantee
0: definitely.
1: you're gonna get a
0: Well, maybe
1: few.
0: not guaranteed, but yeah, they'll probably be there. And I mean, ticks are carried on a lot of different organisms, mostly mammals. I've seen them on snakes, but not around here. Mostly on like the internet on snakes, but like they'll hitchhike with mice and rats and things like that. So if you have a lot of like underbrush in your yard, or like an unkept wood pile, or I guess just long brush, that creates a haven and hiding spaces for rodents that can then transfer the ticks into those areas. Similarly, deer are a major spreader of ticks. So you might see a nice path through the woods that looks like, oh, you know, that's a nice deer path. I'll walk down there. Chances are you probably get a tick walking down that path too. You might not be brushing up against as much brush, but they're falling off those deer, hanging out on those paths to specifically pick up on the animals walking through that path.
1: And another question that I have for you is what to do with the pets?
0: So I have two dogs. One I take hunting with me in the fall, and she gets covered in ticks. Just because it's we go pheasant hunting, so there's a lot of tall grass and shrubs involved. But we basically give our pets medication. That's really the best thing you can do. I forget what I'd have to talk to my fiance about what exactly we give them, but we give them a monthly oral pill that kills the ticks when they bite, I guess. We still find ticks on, but they're generally not attached. Like, does that make sense? Like, they haven't bitten yet. They might be just crawling on the animal.
1: How long it takes a tick to get into your dog, like into the skin? Or you have to like start immediately, like getting rid
0: I
1: of
0: mean, it
1: that
0: kind of
1: just.
0: depends. I feel like some ticks move faster than others, and also the weather can influence it. On like a hot day, they might move a lot quicker than on a 40-degree day. And I
1: Oh, that
0: just
1: plays a role too. I did not know that.
0: Yeah, that's just been my experience. And then I think like the dog ticks seem to move a little quicker from what I've observed than like a deer tick. But a deer tick's also a lot smaller, so that could just be smaller legs moving it less distance.
1: And do you think that, like it depends on the type of dog? I mean, how big, how small the
0: I
1: dog
0: don't think it
1: is?
0: really does. I think it more depends on how well you keep your yard, or you know what they're getting into, and how far into that brush they get. Because like, I mean, I just pulled a tick off my dog's ear 2 nights ago, and she had just been in the backyard. But sometimes in the fall, I might take her, you know, hunting or something, and she might come out with 40 or 50 ticks on her, and you got to comb through, and it's not fun by any means, but you got to comb through and pluck them off and just kind of discard them.
1: Is your dog helpful with like f hunting and fishing?
0: Yeah, one is. So I have a rescue dog that I think if I let her off leash, she'd just hightail it to the next county and I'd never see her again. But the other dog, I have an Irish setter, and she's pretty good at the bird hunting.
1: Yeah,
0: You
1: the
0: know,
1: bear hunting. Yeah, I think you mentioned that once.
0: I really like doing it with her, because it's not so much. I could care less about getting a bird, but it's more about seeing the dog find it and interacting and doing its job that I really enjoy.
1: That's beautiful. Honestly, it's their instinct, and that's
0: Yeah.
1: probably as helpful for your dog as is for you.
0: Oh, I guess. And she loves it. I mean, that's what that breed is for.

0: is for bird hunting, so every time we go, she just loves it. But we're covered in ticks, both me and her, so got to take proper precautions. Treat your animals and then treat yourself.
1: What's the season for ducks?
0: That usually starts around early to mid-October and
1: October.
0: runs through about mid-December. They have changed a couple dates over the past years to extend the season and start it later and extend it further. Global warming or climate change, I should say, has accounted for some of that. But yeah, I guess there is an early goose season that does start in New Hampshire September 1st and runs through the 25th of September. So.
1: I remember, I'm a very curious person. Out of curiosity, I wasn't, when I started asking questions to Mike, because I have a son that was very curious about hunting and fishing, and he wanted to try everything. And because I'm not from this state, I come from Puerto Rico, and we don't have this type of sports over there. So I know nothing about hunting and fishing. So I thought he wanted to try fishing. And I just thought, okay, we'll just go and buy the equipment. I didn't know I needed to purchase a
0: Oh
1: license.
0: no.
1: So
0: Oh no, yes,
1: I
0: you do.
1: remember a few years I went to you and you explained me a little bit about how things work. And you were very, very, very specific about what I needed to know and how to get the license. But I was a little bit embarrassed, I have to admit, about my lack of education. And I just went online and educate myself. But I want to, save the embarrassment for some folks that really also don't know anything about licenses. Because we have people that honestly don't know all these details, as you know.
0: Yeah.
1: So if you can explain a little bit about the license and the seasons for all these things that you are talking about, that will be super helpful.
0: Yeah, sure. So, I mean, it's one of those things where if, like, you grew up not doing it, you'd grow up and not know how to do it type of thing. So, like, with regards to license, if you didn't know from age 16 onward you needed a hunting and fishing license to do either of those activities in the state, you wouldn't know it, you know? But that happens a lot where people just think, oh, fishing, I need a license for that.
1: Yeah, I didn't know.
0: But all the licensing money goes to stocking programs and state restoration and like conservation efforts and whatnot. But I mean, fishing, yeah, you get a license. Basically, I get it every January, and that covers me for ice fishing and then covers me for trout fishing in the spring, bass fishing in the summer, and then fall, I'm usually hunting. But, now, if your son did get into hunting, they do have to take a hunter education course prior to getting their license. The state does actually do a apprenticeship program, which some of my friends have engaged in. It's almost like it's a year where you get to tag along with a licensed hunter. You still have to buy all your stamps and permits and everything, but you don't need to go through the education course in order to do it. But it's for 1 year only, and my understanding is they just are bound to be with a licensed hunter, and they are responsible. Like, that licensed hunter is responsible for every action they do. So if they take a bad shot, I'd be responsible, but under my tutelage, they would not do that.
1: So it's not only paying the money, it's also the experience, the opportunity to have someone next to you that kind of like pass the knowledge, the
0: Oh yeah, there's no substitute for knowledge. I mean, firsthand experience and just getting out there doing it. I've learned so much, but honestly, I grew up fishing my whole life, so my dad taught me how to fish and everything. But when I was about 24, I started really getting into hunting. I kind of hunted deer a little bit when I was 13, but when I was 24, I was working at the fisheries consulting firm, and all my coworkers were big into hunting and fishing. So they kind of took me under their wing and showed me what to do. And I've gained a lot of knowledge from those mentors. Mentors are a great thing to have.
1: And those folks that are, kind of like getting into this field, what is the first step they need to take in order to understand this world? What to do?
0: Read the rules and regulations, because the fishing game is great, but you don't want to get nabbed for something that you could easily have avoided. And who wants to cheat in something, you know? Like, just know the rules and do it all the right way, and you won't be running into any trouble.
1: Thanks for that advice.
0: Yeah.
1: There's a lot of information online, right?
0: Oh, there's a ton of
1: Where do they
0: information
1: go
0: online.
1: for
0: Like,
1: online
0: I go
1: information?
0: right to the New Hampshire Fish and Game website. They have a digest that comes out every year. It's like a little magazine. Mm-hmm. It breaks down all the rules for every species and sport and act you could think of for hunting and fishing. So,
1: and for our information at the Public Health Department, we do have a newsletter as well where we put together a lot of good information. So right now we have an article talking about ticks in this weekly update newsletter. We have in the front page, we have a tick season article to start talking about, you know, we are in the season. So we have an article talking about all these things that we started talking with you, Mike. And so for folks to review the tick causes and, you know, what it means for our health. So tick causes diseases, including a meat allergy? Really?
0: Yeah, that was that, what's it called? The alpha-gal syndrome by the Lone Star tick. I don't think it's in every individual, but it has been known to be passed on by that species of tick.
1: So definitely people can look into our city website and look for us in our Division of Public Health and Community Services website, and they can find our e-newsletter and they can access and sign up for weekly newsletter information. But I understand that the Environmental Health Department has their own newsletter. Is that correct?
0: We do have a newsletter. I believe it goes out quarterly. I don't think we did anything on ticks this year, which we should have. We'll get to... Well, we still have time for the season.
1: We have to probably look into that, and I will make notes so we can definitely work in some educational materials
0: Thank you for reminding me. That's that would be super good to put in our newsletter.
1: Yeah, so definitely we'll look into that to educate our folks more, even more, and push out in some social media articles and stuff, because I believe it's so important.
0: Oh, yeah.
1: Our audience and everybody.
0: It's all preventable, so.
1: Absolutely. And let's just change a little bit the subject and talk, if I can, if I may, to start a little bit talking about what I was telling you before. And last year, we had some incidents around the state. And to me, it's important to start. It's never too early to start talking about the safety in the water, because I've seen an increase in people wanting to enjoy swimming. And for me, that's great because it's a great exercise and it's a great way for families to start, you know, bonding together and getting, you know, into family time, and also exercising, and the kids wanting to learn how to swim and all those things. And I love that. But we also want to teach our kids how to be safe in the waters, especially what the division our mission is to prevent, preserve everybody's well-being, right? So we want to educate, and we're going to start pushing out some materials and education materials on how we can have everybody safe in our body waters around our regional areas, but also the whole state and everybody overall. So Mike, you were saying that we have 100 pools in our area?
0: So we have the city-owned pools, and then what we consider a public pool would also include or incorporate, rather, like condo complex pools and like community pools, not just the city-owned pools. So just the way our licenses break down, we have about 100 of those.
1: Right.
0: Because in theory, like any guest or member of the public could be brought as a guest to those pools. Correct. So we do inspections, and we cover a lot of like the water chemistry, make sure the water chemistry is not going to be off, so it's got enough sanitizer to kill the bacteria but not so much where it's going to hurt you. Mm-hmm. And then we do a safety check for all the proper safety equipment, and we do these inspections a couple times a year, usually once in the summer, and then for the indoor pools we'll hit them once in the fall and once in the spring. But essentially, we look for all the safety equipment, make sure they have either a lifeguard or no lifeguard sign properly posted in no less than 4-inch letters.
1: Mm-hmm.
0: And then we make sure they have the basic safety equipment, which includes a type 4 throwable life preserver, essentially. Not a life jacket, but you know, picture like a ring buoy that you throw out attached to a rope. So you can retrieve someone if they're struggling. We make sure everyone has a body hook or shepherd's crook, as it's called. It's basically, I think it's a 14 or 6. Yeah, it's a long pole with a big hook on it. So if someone was at the bottom of the pool, you could safely, at the edge of the pool, scoop them out. And then we make sure every pool has a first aid kit.
1: Yeah, definitely. And I know for some of those common pools, you need to have some sort of a way of communication, like a phone, a cell phone. Or
0: exactly. Part of our inspection form is to make sure that there is a phone on site. And if it's not on site, we have to make sure that there are people. I mean, right now it's kind of everyone has cell phones, so it's a little bit less of a big deal. But some pools in the city still have hardwired, like, landline phones that we make sure they're working.
1: Yeah,
0: properly.
1: Absolutely. Yeah. And how many city pools do we have here in Nashua? Is it five? I think we do have five.
0: Something like that. I can't think of it off the top of my head. But because I haven't done the city pools in a number of years, I think the only... Because we get bounced around in our... You know, depending on... You know, we each do different things.
1: Yeah. I think there are five. If I don't... I can double check the number and
0: like
1: come
0: that.
1: Back and correct myself next week if I was wrong. But we also have the Boys and Girls Club pool and the YMCA pool that I'm sure that you guys...
0: We check that.
1: Visit and check that because that's pretty frequent visited. And people love those pools as well. And the common area, as you said, the common pools that are in complex, right?
0: Yes.
1: Yeah. And then there's...
0: And the hotels, too.
1: I was going to say the hotels, the gym pools.
0: Yep, exactly.
1: There's so many. What about jacuzzis?
0: Yeah, so we do safety checks for those, too. Not residential or anything, but we refer to them as spas on our...
1: Spas.
0: As a term that we use in the pool code. But yeah, we do inspections on those, make sure they're not too hot, and make sure there's a clock visible to the bathers, make sure there's basic safety equipment, do the chemistry test, and make sure the basic upkeep of the establishment is in good order. Mm-hmm. And we do a sanitary check in the restrooms, make sure they're stocked and have soap, paper towels, things of that nature.
1: I was going to ask you, because in some of these spas, I mean, there are most of them, they have their rules and their standards. If you're in Nashua, like, we are on top of everything, and they know they have to meet the requirements, and that's the one thing that I like about Nashua. We are very... And on the books, right? Like, everybody knows the rules and our standards. And if you're lucky enough to live in Nashua, everybody should be really on top of their requirements. So we're lucky to have the Division of Public Health and Community Services, and especially the Environmental Health Department checking on those things. So thank you for those services, by the way.
0: Oh, it's my pleasure.
1: But some of the spas, they have so many regulations, right? So I'm always not worried, but like, I have an eye on things because I do work in a gym, and I do always keep an eye on, you know, saunas and jacuzzis and like common areas like bathrooms, like shared bathrooms and shared changing rooms and, you know, everything that is common. I always keep an eye on things and, you know, the cleanliness of the areas for me is very important, because having an eye on, you know, a public health worker as I am, I'm always, call me a little bit, you know, but I'm always spending on those things because I know that's number one infections opportunity. So if it's not clean, there's very big chances that someone could be sick. So what are the rules that this spas, they need to like follow? Do they have a checklist, or when you're a visitor, because that's a private business, but how do we regulate a private business?
0: So I think I may have confused you with the whole spa thing. Mm-hmm. Spa is just the term that the pool code calls jacuzzis, essentially. So when it comes to like facials and back massage, like those sort of things, we don't regulate that.
1: Okay.
0: That's the Office of Professional Licensure and Certification at the state level.
1: Okay.
0: That, like, they
1: so
0: do
1: they
0: barbershops
1: take care of
0: and,
1: that.
0: And spas and things like that.
1: Oh, okay.
0: The only reason I say spas because that's the technical term, but for the purpose of this show, jacuzzis is...
1: Jacuzzi.
0: We'll say we inspect pools and jacuzzis.
1: Okay, perfect.
0: In the code, it is public bathing facility and spa. But
1: okay, you see,
0: to avoid confusion, we'll just say pool and jacuzzi.
1: That's technical, and for me, that's like, okay. Okay, now I get it. Perfect. Thank you for clarifying that.
0: Yeah, of course.
1: And if we have to like correct ourselves, I'm sure that we can come back and correct ourselves for the next time.
0: Yeah.
1: Perfect. Thank you. I'm no making problem. Notes because I make a very comprehensive summary in Spanish in about 2 or 3 minutes.
0: All right.
1: And is there anything that you wanted to mention that I probably forgot to ask you?
0: Yeah, so the only thing I just want to kind of piggyback off of the pool discussion, because let's face it, that's not the only water body that's able to be swam in.
1: Yes, absolutely.
0: So rivers can have dangerous currents. Be very mindful of jumping into a river. They can also have snags, such as like a rock formation or a tree limb that could catch you. So don't just blindly dive into a river. It could be very shallow. Also, certain times of the year, they do treat certain water bodies, like the up above Mines Falls Dam, I believe they treat it yearly with herbicide to kill off a lot of the milfoil and water chestnuts and other invasive species. So
1: thank you for mentioning that, because that was one of the questions that I had, because I was going to ask you before you keep going, you know, what are the bodies that we have here that are allowed to like have fishing or no fishing, and what are healthy or not healthy for the public to visit?
0: Yeah, I mean, I'd say all the water bodies here are just fine. I guess back just to finish the thought on the swimming, they do have to post it prominently when they treat apply the herbicide. So make sure you read and abide by those signs. Otherwise, you could have a nasty skin reaction. I personally don't swim in many freshwater bodies. I don't like touching the bottom, essentially. I probably wouldn't really be too keen in swimming in the Nashua River, the Merrimack River, or anything, just because historically it's been polluted, but it's doing much better now. Mm-hmm. But answer the fishing question, I believe any navigable water body you can fish in. I mean, any pond with public access you can fish in. I don't know of, I mean, maybe like a community duck pond, they wouldn't want you fishing in there, but like the Nashua River, the Merrimack River, over there's multiple ponds in Hollis and the surrounding areas, some ponds in Merrimack, it's all good fishing. When it comes to eating those fish, they have high PCB levels and could contain elevated mercury content, so I'd be very careful. I would consult the state before you start eating too many freshwater fish. They should have a list of water bodies that are kind of maybe not so good to eat from.
1: Important.
0: Yeah, but I mean, I'm not saying don't eat freshwater fish. I have and do on occasion. Just I wouldn't eat a lot of it.
1: Right. I personally, and this is my opinion, and I don't know if it's your opinion, I feel like safer if I go north. And I don't know if that's
0: an
1: impression.
0: Well, I mean, there's less dense population up north, so not to say mills didn't exist, you know, up north of Concord, because they obviously did, but this being a former mill town, Manchester being a former mill town, a lot of southern New Hampshire does have a lot of buried pollutants in the sediment. So if that gets stirred up, it can cause some issues. But the rivers have come back quite a bit since, you know, my mother tells me stories, you know, when she was growing up in Nashua, like, oh, you could tell what, you know, they were doing by what color the river was or something like that. And I probably wouldn't be too keen on eating fish in southern New Hampshire based off of the industry we have here. But further north, yeah, I mean, I guess I say that, but I have eaten plenty of trout in rivers I've caught, trout in southern New Hampshire that I've caught in rivers. Those tend to be more stocked fish, but
1: So I guess the best advice will be like checking on data from the state.
0: Yeah, I would either call the state or look on the website, and they might have some sort of indicator of what might not be a great water body to consume fish out of.
1: And I'm going to make notes, and I'm going to put that in my homework, because I am now very curious on that data.
0: Yeah, I am too. I know we used to collect a lot of that data when I worked for the consulting firm, but I've don't know exactly where that went.
1: Yeah. And if it exists or if it doesn't.
0: Yeah,
1: I'm hoping it does.
0: I hope it does. I'm sure you'd be able to find a list with, you know, contaminated water bodies.
1: Mm-hmm. Making notes. Me made it. Okay, perfect. Yeah, I feel it's a very important topic, because people I'm a very practical person. If I am going to really get into this, and I'm not like a person that is going to do this Like, you live for hunting and fishing, right? But if I'm going to try something new for fun, just out of curiosity, and I want to, like, fish a fish, I want to eat it. So I'm going to go somewhere where I can eat my fish.
0: Yeah. I mean, like I said, I wouldn't be too keen on it in most of southern New Hampshire, but there's certain water bodies that are just as clean.
1: Well, even if I had
0: northern.
1: To go to Maine or up or like somewhere where I have to like have the experience, even if I have to do something like that, I will. Did you know, funny story, did you know that the first time, this was probably like 10, 15 years ago, I went to a place and really the fish that I chose to like grab and eat, I really honestly, I felt so bad for that fish that I had to cover their face because I felt so bad for that fish that I couldn't like necessarily eat it with the head. So I needed to like cut the head so I could eat it. That was like 15 years ago.
0: Oh, geez. Yeah, I mean, sad.
1: I'm not the same.
0: Anytime something has to give its life up is a little sad, but as long as you're going to eat it, it's no
1: so
0: big
1: you
0: deal.
1: And I were very different. I'm getting there with the fishing and hunting. I don't know. I don't feel the same with hunting, but I do respect and I admire so much the hunters because, again, you were expressing yourself with the way that you feel with hunting, and it's just amazing the way that you connect with nature and the way that you know, become part of that culture. I'm very amazed and I admire so much what you do.
0: Well, thank you for the kind words. It's definitely not for everyone. And if it was hard, if it was easy, everyone would do it. So it is hard.
1: It is different.
0: But it's
1: and
0: makes
1: me happy. I love differences like that. Yeah. I love that, Mike. I really do. I thank you so much for being with us.
0: Yeah, no, my pleasure.
1: And for all this knowledge. And I promise that I'm going to follow up with what I said, and I will find a way to either bring it to this show or post it on social media and the newsletter for the upcoming weeks.
0: Excellent.
1: Thank you so much.
0: Of course.
1: So voy a hacer un pequeño resumen en español de lo que estuvimos hablando el día de hoy. 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Thank you everybody for listening to all this interview. And I wish everybody a happy, healthy Friday.

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1: USA Radio News. I'm John Summers. More people filed for unemployment last week than the week before, but not as many as analysts expected.
2: First-time jobless claims jumped by 10,000 last week to 200,000. The Labor Department says that's fewer than economists had been predicting. The claims are considered a proxy for layoffs, and they're in line with recent data, which shows that while employers aren't hiring in great numbers, they aren't firing a lot of workers either. The report was released a day ahead of the government's April jobs numbers. I'm Daria Albinger.
1: Alligator Alcatraz days may be numbered. Florida Governor Ron DeSantis says it was meant to be a temporary facility, and he's fine with closing it if the federal government no longer needs it.
3: If they're able to handle that so that you're not releasing thousands of people, then yeah, that would be great for us to break that facility down.
1: Border Czar Tom Homan said Thursday the Trump administration's talking to state officials about shutting down the illegal alien detention facility in the Everglades. President Trump called the recent U.S. attacks on Iran a love tap. The U.S. Central Command says it conducted self-defense strikes against Iranian targets Thursday after Iran fired at U.S. destroyers in the Strait of Hormuz. Trump downplayed the exchange when asked about it by a reporter and said the ceasefire between Iran and the U.S. was still in effect. Arizona Senator Mark Kelly's case against Secretary of War Pete Hegseth was heard by a federal appeals court in Washington, D.C. Thursday. It involved a video he made with other Democrat lawmakers urging service members to reject illegal orders from the Pentagon. But Kelly told reporters this case was about something else.
4: They're trying to send a message to other retired veterans and really to all of us. If you say something the president or this administration does not like, they're going to come after you.
1: From America's News Network, USA Radio News.
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10: Team Penske and Ryan Blaney have agreed to a contract extension for the 2027 NASCAR Cup Series season and beyond. The 2023 Cup champion joined the team in 2012 and has collected 18 wins during his time in the sport's premier series with Team Penske. Blaney is currently fourth in the championship standings with one win this year at the Phoenix Raceway. And all three of NASCAR's National Series will race at Watkins Glen International in New York this weekend, beginning with this afternoon's NASCAR Craftsman Truck Series race. The field will include all three of Trackhouse Racing's Cup Series drivers in Shane Van Gisbergen, Connor Zillage, and Ross Chastain. Hear live coverage of the race on the NASCAR Racing Network at 4:30 p.m. Eastern Time. I'm Kyle Rickey. This is NASCAR Hot Pass on the Motor Racing Network.
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26: 10 and 22. Just numbers to most people, unless you work in and around mental health. 10 is the number of years it takes for someone with mental health to ask for help. And 22 is the average number of suicides per day by veterans. James Klein is not a therapist or a licensed professional. James Klein is a veteran and an advocate for changing how mental health is viewed by everyone. 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And now your host, James Klein.
0: All right, you're listening to Changing the Stigma. I'm your host, James Klein. Every Friday from 11 a.m. to 12 p.m. right here on WSMN 1590 a.m. and 95.3 FM. 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We are sponsored by the Nashua VFW Post 43, located at 8 East Pearl Street here in the city of Nashua. It's only a few blocks down the road from the radio station. Stop by on Tuesdays and Thursdays and check in with Lou or whatever other post member has volunteered their time to be at the post. That's from 10 a.m. to 2 p.m. They can help you, point you in the right direction, sign you up if you want to be a member of the post. You know, if you've been overseas, you've been in any type of conflict, war, have certain awards from the military, you can become a member of the VFW, Veterans of Foreign Wars. You can also call the post. That number is 603-402-2992. If nobody answers, leave a message. Someone will get back to you. If you are a community member and would like us to participate in one of your events, if you would like to volunteer at one of our events out in the community, maybe you know somebody who is a veteran that could benefit from some of our services, help put in for claims with the VA, see what they might qualify for. One of the biggest benefits for a lot of individuals is joining a veteran service organization like the VFW. You get to know a lot of other folks that are like-minded, think alike, have served in the same capacity you have, if not the same branch, other branches, similar type jobs, and have similar outlooks on life. So it's a good way to connect with those individuals, especially a lot of folks that might be isolating, don't have a big social circle, which unfortunately, in my job, I need to change up the intro to the show because I've been licensed for a while now. So I'm a licensed social worker, and my main job right now is working with veterans and first responders in a residential program. I'm the only clinician for this program, and almost all the individuals that come through, we're talking police, fire, corrections, dispatchers, EMTs, nurses, paramedics, veterans. The most common theme is, one, they don't have a big social circle, and two, they don't have a lot of coping skills, and that's what I'm going to try to focus on today, because almost all of these folks, I mean, you're getting folks that they are the ones running towards the fire, towards the accident, towards the gunfire, when other people are running away from it. And they deal with all these trauma. They don't have the outlets. They don't have good self-care. There's a lot of guilt and shame when they try to take care of themselves. They have their own lives outside of work. They're trying to maintain. They don't have a lot of coping skills that they can turn to. A lot of folks, especially corrections and other ones, are working anywhere from 12 to 16 hours or more a day consecutively in a week. You know, they're pulling 80 to 100 hours because a lot of folks are not stepping up to be first responders. And it's just getting a little bit out of control when these folks can't take care of themselves and they don't feel like they can express themselves because of that stigma that's still out there around mental health, which is why the show is called Changing the Stigma. Substance use and mental health, it's all the same. It's all part of the DSM-5-TR. They're all mental health diagnoses. One may cause the other. And we all need to work together to figure that out. So if you are a veteran and you feel like you're struggling, you want to find out what benefits, seek out one of those veteran service organizations. Another term for VSO is also veteran service officer, and we have one of the best ones in the state. He can help you and his team put in claims, find out what you're qualified for, get that process started for you, support you through the process all the way through the end. And his name is John Barrett. He is the veteran service officer for the Veterans of Foreign Wars at the state level. He can be contacted multiple ways. His email is John, J-O-H-N, Barrett, B-A-R-R-E-T-T-1, at va.gov. His phone number, he's located at the Federal Building. I think it's Chestnut Street up in Manchester. It's 603-222-5780. I encourage you to reach out to him, either by email, by phone. You can always set an appointment to go to his office, meet up with him. One of the first things he'll do is probably have you sign a release with like the VA and other places to get your records. Go through them, figure out what you qualify for, what you should put in for. He's got all kinds of experience. He averages somewhere in the range of $1 million a month in back pay for veterans here in the state of New Hampshire. He knows what he's doing. If he says not to put in for something, or if he tells you that you should put in for it, he's also going to tell you what paperwork is going to be needed to support that documentation so those things don't get kicked back real quickly. And that can help the process, because once you finally get connected with the VA, and regardless of what your rating is, that can open up a lot of other doors, like VA medical care and VA opportunities such as vocational rehab, recreational therapy. All these things are going to start opening up for you if you finally get connected to the VA. But again, because of the stigma around mental health, around substance use, a lot of folks struggle with raising their hands or asking for help when they really should. And that's what I find with most of the folks. And that's why today, for the last half of the show, I'm going to be talking about coping skills. Right in the beginning, I'm going to play a clip about the effects of trauma and mental health. It's a clip talking about, you know, J.R. Tolkien and what it is around the psychology with it. And then we'll start moving into coping skills, which it will, for the next few shows, I'm probably going to really expand on those coping skills, which are things that you can use to help manage and get through when you're struggling. Some quick examples are, you know, taking a hot shower in the dark. You'll be surprised how that's going to relax you. Kind of shut things off. You can't really see things. Opens up some other senses. Maybe take a hot bath with Epsom salt in it. Some of that stuff is scented. Maybe it's putting some essential oils into one of those infusers or burners, and you have that out in your home. It could be listening to music, which that's one of my big coping skills, is not only listening to music, but actually going out to shows and listen to live music. I don't care what the music is, to be honest. Now, I don't necessarily listen to hip-hop. I don't necessarily listen to country. I found some music where they combine those two together. I go to pretty much anything. If somebody's going to invite me, even if it's a country show or whatever, I'll probably go. I'm not necessarily going to go out and seek those types of shows myself. But all live music, regardless of what it is great music. Even the bands that may not play so well, at least they're out there playing. At least they're out there trying. And just because it may not hit my ear and I like it, there's all kinds of other people that's why there's so many different genres of music. So eventually you're going to find the genres of music that you're going to enjoy. I know a lot, my kids have gotten into music. My oldest son is currently down in Rockville, down in Daytona Beach. That started yesterday. It's about 150-ish bands over 4 days. It looks like they got 4 stages this year. All kinds of big acts, smaller acts. You just never know what you're going to learn. And they have a great setup there. They tell you when the bands are going to be playing, the setup, what time, how long they're going to play for. You learn the layout. You know where to be for what, when you want to see. And it's an opportunity to learn other bands and music that you may not have had the opportunity to listen to. And I think it's a pretty good value for the ticket. You know, it's a few $100s for the four days. I mean, you can't pay a few $100s to go see Taylor Swift these days. And that's just one person and one sound. Can you imagine going to see all those different bands and how that can open? And on top of it, people watching. People watching is a coping skill. I love going people watching and, you know, just sitting there and, you know, with some of my kids and talking about the, you know, making up stories about people and based on what they look like or something they might have said or how they're moving or walking. And you know, it can get really creative and you really get that connection. But even when you're by yourself, people watching is a great opportunity. That's a coping skill. It kind of distracts your mind and gets your creative juices flowing. And that's one of the big things that a big side effect of not having coping skills and isolating and not interacting, especially socially. Guess what happens, folks? That leads to a lot of health issues, which one of them is dementia. You're not using your creativity. You're not using your imagination. You're not engaging with people, right? You don't have to keep those neurons and stuff flowing up in your mind when you're isolating. You kind of numb yourself out. You do that doom scrolling. That's it. On your phone. You put on one of the streaming services and, you know, before you know it, you just spent 9 hours and you may not even be able to tell anybody what you just allegedly watched on TV for those 9 hours because you just kind of zoned out. But if you start incorporating these coping skills, you know, art, interacting with the others, music, painting, reading stories, it gets those juices flowing in there and keeps them active. And that's one of those ways to stave off any of those things that might develop over time. Heart disease, type 2 diabetes, hypertension, all these things come into play when you're not becoming active and interacting with others. All right. So again, getting into involved with other veteran organizations, with other veterans, can be a big aid for those folks out there. And this goes for anybody in the community. Even if you're somebody who's a cashier at Walmart, if that's all you do and go home and isolate, you need to start interacting with other people, find things to do. The city here has all kinds of opportunities. They got pickleball courts. They've got basketball courts, tennis courts. You got multiple parks here. You've got the woods here to go through and, you know, was it 17 miles of trails? All kinds of things all around town you could be doing. The rail trail, there's so many different opportunities for you to get out there and talk and meet with people. You can go fishing. Just walk up and down Main Street. Maybe check out some shops you had never seen before, never gone into. Restaurants, the art center, what was just the ad earlier in the beginning of the show, the music school. There's all kinds of things you could get involved in if you just become creative and not just say, well, you know what? I'm just going to isolate. All right, 988, that is the opportunity that if you are struggling with substance use or mental health, you can call. And if they contract you for safety and find out that you're not a harm to yourself or anyone else, they can connect you with a peer support specialist who you guys can have a discussion to help you get through whatever you need to get through. Maybe you struggle with alcohol use and you don't want to pick up a beer or a drink or go pick up a sleeve at the liquor store. Call them. They'll help you talk you through it. I don't know how many folks that their main issue is substance use have used this and really credit them with helping them get through and stay in recovery. Same thing with mental health. If you're having a bad day, you just called out of work for the third time in a row, pick up that phone, call them, let them talk it through you. 211, great resource here in the state of New Hampshire. Call them if you are struggling with any type of substance use. This is the opportunity for you to get out there, get into some kind of treatment program, which you have different levels, such as IOP, which is Intensive Outpatient Program, PHP, which is Partial Hospitalization Program, which means you spend a good amount of time in the program, but you go to and from wherever you're living. You don't stay there. You got Residential Treatment Program, which is the type of program that I work at, and typically people stay for up to 28 days, typically. The veterans that do come through that are connected with the VA, they're actually allotted 45 days, and it seems like for them that does them a lot of good. Some of these folks are coming through, are homeless, they're struggling, maybe they just lost housing, lost a job. Some even come in and they have criminal charges pending. And this is their opportunity to kind of turn things around for them. And I think that's a great opportunity, especially here in New Hampshire when they have that Veterans Court. So call 211. That's going to help you get into the doorways for substance use. They also have resources for food, shelter, clothing. Whatever you think you have a question about, call 211. They're going to ask for some demographic information, and they should be able to point you in the right direction and the closest resources that you do have. All right, next on our list, we have our list of those individuals that have given the ultimate sacrifice to our state, to our community, and to our country. This is a great opportunity that I do every single week, and I'm glad I can do it, to recognize those individuals that have given that sacrifice, and also make sure when the family members are listening, they know that their loved ones are still being recognized for their sacrifice. All right, the first one for today is Army Green Beret Sergeant First Class Ryan J. Savard. Killed in action on October 13th, 2012. He was part of the headquarters company, U.S. Army Special Operations Command out of Fort Bragg, North Carolina. He was 29 of Jefferson, New Hampshire. Killed by small arms fire during combat operations in Afghanistan while serving during Operation Enduring Freedom. Army Corporal Matthew E. Schneider, August 28, 2006. He was part of the 141st Single Battalion, 1st Armored Division out of Germany. He was 23 of Gorham, New Hampshire. Died while serving in Iraq during Operation Iraqi Freedom. The next one is Army Staff Sergeant Donald E. Smith, February 26, 2006. He was part of the 110th Maintenance Company, Mass National Guard. He was 45 of Northampton, New Hampshire. Died as a result of service to our country during Operation Iraqi Freedom. Marine Lance Corporal Peter P.J. Sora Jr. Killed in action on May 4th, 2004. He was part of the 3rd Battalion, 5th Marine Regiment, 1st Marine Division out of Camp Pendleton, California. He was 19 of Londonderry, New Hampshire. Died during a Humvee rollover training accident at 29 Palms in California while preparing for deployment to Iraq during Operation Iraqi Freedom. Army Private First Class Clinton E. Springer II, killed in action on September 24, 2010. He was part of the 2nd Battalion's 22nd Infantry Regiment, 1st Brigade Combat Team, 10th Mountain Division Light Infantry out of Fort Drum, New York. He was 24 of Sanford, Maine. Died of natural causes at Camp Alamo in Afghanistan while serving during Operation Enduring Freedom. And the last one for today is Army Corporal Matthew J. Stanley, killed in action on December 16, 2006. He was part of the 1st Squadron, 7th Cavalry Division out of Fort Hood, Texas. He was 22 of Wolfboro Falls, New Hampshire. Killed when his Humvee struck an IED while on mounted patrol in Iraq while serving during Operation Iraqi Freedom. All right, in honor of those individuals, like I do each week, is I play a song in honor of them. And the one I've fallen on, and I think this really hits home for a lot of folks, is The Ones That Did Not Make It Home by Justin Moore.

All right, that was Justin Moore with The Ones That Did Not Make It Back Home. And that was in honor of all those individuals that have given their ultimate sacrifice to our community, to our state, and to our country. All right, I'm going to go over what I usually go through in each show, too. Everyone should know those warning signs of mental health and or suicide, self-harm. People have a lot of changes in their personalities and the things they do. Routines, things like that. So it's good for everyone to be educated on what those are. So when you do see those, you can ask those questions, which are really tough. I just did this the other day in a group, and people really had a hard time with it. So what I do is I have people face each other, and they have to ask each two questions. Are you thinking of suicide? Do you have a plan? And the whole point of it is you pair up. You say those two questions, no funny voices, no laughing, no giggling, and the other person says those, nobody responds, and just see how it feels. And if you do ask those questions, you know, out in reality, and because you see somebody struggling, you see some type of warning signs, you want to make sure that you can dedicate some time for those individuals if they do say yes to that. You want to know what those resources are. And that shouldn't keep you from actually asking those questions. Don't say, I don't want to vote any time to this person, even though I think they're struggling. You know, I don't want to deal with this. We're all humans. We all should be looking out for each other. We should all be supporting each other. And we shouldn't disregard helping somebody because it might be too inconvenient or I got to do something else. Because you're going to regret that when you find out that that person did end up taking their life, tried to harm themselves or somebody else, and you had recognized that, hey, there might be something wrong here. There's something I should probably ask here. You don't want to have to live with that going forward. So some of the warning signs that people are struggling with mental health and or thinking of suicide, appearing sad or depressed most of the time, feeling hopelessness, feeling like there's no way out. So that would be something that would express to you. So this is like signs and symptoms. Signs are what you can see. Symptoms are what they say to you. Anxiety, agitation, or extreme mood swings. Sleeping too little or too much. Feeling as if there is no reason to live. Feeling excessive guilt, shame, or sense of failure. Rage or anger. Engaging in risky activities, behaving recklessly. Losing interest in hobbies, work, or school. Increasing alcohol or drug use. That could also be, you know, somebody usually has a couple beers every few days, and now they're drinking a six-pack every day. That is a warning sign. Or maybe they never use substances. They never really use meds. And

0: Now you see them using him. Even if somebody has some prescription meds and you've never seen them take them before, you should still ask, hey, you know, I noticed you've never really had medications before and now you have some. You know, what are those for? Is everything okay? You know, and start the conversation that way. Don't sit there and say, oh, you must have stolen those drugs. You have a drug problem. You never used them before, so you need to go get help. Not the most constructive way of letting somebody know that you care. Neglecting personal welfare, deteriorating physical appearance, withdrawing or isolating from family and friends, showing violent behavior, giving away prized possessions. That one right there, you really have to pay attention. This isn't like spring cleaning or going through things to donate, stuff like that. Could it be for some folks? Maybe. You know, maybe they're trying to get things squared away, make it look clean, neat, if that's not something they've done in the past. So that could be a warning sign. What they really mean by prized possessions is something that person would never give up. You know, they talk about something they got. Maybe it's a cool conch shell they got because they were swimming down in the Caribbean, and that reminds them of that time. Or they got an award, like maybe they got a silver star in the military, or maybe they got a promotion at work and they got a certificate or employee of the year or something like that. And now they're giving that stuff away, or they put it down and put it away. Doesn't mean they are struggling, but it does mean that is something you should probably raise your hand and ask a question. You know, I noticed you had that plaque up there for the last few years and I don't see it there anymore. You know, why did it come down? Why is it not there anymore? And the last one is getting affairs in order, tying up loose ends, or writing a will. So a lot of those folks are dealing with mental health and or substance use. Those are all warning signs and symptoms that they could be struggling. Those in and of itself doesn't necessarily mean it, but if you start combining two or three of those together, that's definitely going to start stringing, making you realize that you should be asking those questions. And a lot of the folks that I work with, you know, trauma is a big piece of it. I know a lot of folks talk about PTSD, post-traumatic stress. There's also post-traumatic growth. Like you went through something, learned that it can make you stronger, that you can work through it, that you made it through it, and build upon it. So there's different views of it. But we also have coping skills we can use that help us manage those symptoms when they do pop up. Maybe you're out and about walking and you get a certain smell, like you walk by a barbecue and you're a first responder and, you know, you went to, you know, your firefighter, you went to accidents and that burning smell reminds you of some accidents or fires that you went through. And then you start feeling anxious or you have all kinds of other feelings that pop up. So how do you cope with it in the moment? How do you work yourself through it? So you don't turn on that instinctual part of your brain and the back of your brain that is the fight, flight, or freeze response, right? But before you can get to the coping skills, you got to realize that some folks are turning to substance use as a coping skill, which is an unhealthy coping skill, and there's, you got to know why those things are happening. And a lot of these folks don't want to admit to that. They don't want to admit that there's actually stuff going on out there in their minds, right? In substance use, it's hard sometimes to tell if one caused the other. For a lot of folks that I work with, substance use is the result of trauma. This is the trauma that they never processed, they never talked about, they buried, they kind of sucked it up. That translates over to the substance use because even though it might be temporary for that time being, it makes them feel well. Because they're isolating, they don't want to be around others, they don't want to have to talk about it, they don't want to have to sit with their feelings, and it's easier to mask the feelings with substances than it is to actually deal with it, which again is one of those major unhealthy coping strategies, and there's so many negative side effects from it. But you have to first understand how trauma and addiction go together. You have to understand how the substance use affects you in a negative way. And then once you get that understanding, you can start building those coping skills that over the next few shows that I'm going to start getting into. All right. So what I'm going to do is I'm going to play a clip. This is called Trauma and Addiction, Crash Course in Psychology. It's somewhere in the ballpark of about 10 minutes, and then we'll kind of talk about it right afterwards. And I've got a sheet here that I'm going to go through about how the substance use prevents any type of healing from that trauma. And if we get time, where are we at? We've got about 20-ish minutes. So we may not get into some of those coping skills today, but I've already mentioned quite a few up till now because I do want to end the show with a song because, again, one of my big coping skills is going to shows. And within a one-week period, because I go to quite a few shows, because we have the show Counselors of Concerts on Thursday nights here on WSMN, Thursday nights from 6 p.m. to 7 p.m. with me and Bob Bardis. We also have Troy, the intern, that's here. We go to shows. We review them. We let people know what shows are coming up. We give the best review we can about the venue, how it's set up, things like that. So that we don't get paid by any venues, so we don't necessarily mention it by name. But if you look it up, you'll find out what the venues are. And we want to make sure everybody has a great experience going into it, what to expect, how the shows went. And a side effect is maybe you're going to find some bands. Maybe you pull it up and say, hey, you know what? I like that music. I'm gonna check that out and see if that's something I would like. And there's nothing wrong with it. That's a huge coping skill. If you're angry, maybe you put on angry music. Or maybe you put on some love songs or something. Whatever makes you feel better. Whatever you can connect with. Maybe you create your own playlist with all kinds of different genres of music on there. Right? But that's a great coping skill. So at the end, I'm going to play a song. So a couple weeks ago, I went to Celtic Women over in Portland. That was a great show. They did better than I expected, even though it's not the original cast. And then just the other night on Monday, I went down to Boston, saw a overall metal show. And the headliner was a band from India called Bloodywood. They did an amazing job. They just rocked the building. And the building was literally rocking when they were playing. You could just see the floor, the stage, the whole building just vibrating when they were playing. So I want to play one of their newest songs. We also played it yesterday. I encourage people to go out there. You never know what you're going to hear. And you can't experience it until you actually go out. Even last night, me and Bob and Troy, we all went out into Milford and we met up. And there was a local gentleman that was playing at a local venue. Smaller place, great food, but they also, they have live acts come in. Again, live music, regardless of what it is always good. All right, so let's play this, what trauma and addiction is, Crash Course in Psychology, and then we'll talk about how the substance use in the addiction piece does not help you heal from that.
1: Seen them. You've definitely heard of them. But not everyone knows the story of their author, J.R.R. Tolkien. Tolkien was an English World War I veteran, a reluctant soldier. He joined up with a sense of duty, and he lived through the bloody Battle of Somme, suffering tremendous shock, guilt, and loss during and after the war. It took Tolkien years to process his experiences. To help him do it, he turned to writing fiction, and in time, he constructed a world that helped him and all of us better understand war, human nature, loss, and growth. His novels were the byproduct of trauma, and they're among the more beautiful reminders of how it can affect us. Most of us will experience some kind of traumatic event in our lives, and most of us will exhibit some kind of stress-related behavior because of it. These symptoms usually fade, but for some, those reactions can linger and start to disrupt their lives or the lives of those around them. These reactions can develop into full-blown psychological disorders, including post-traumatic stress disorder, and in an effort to cope, sometimes addiction. But it doesn't always have to be that way. Ultimately, Tolkien was able to harness the effects of his trauma and shape them into something important, and to reclaim his own life, because there is such a thing as post-traumatic growth, too. As it does with many other things, psychology approaches trauma-related disorders with different perspectives, but they all tend to ask the same questions. How do you identify and diagnose these disorders, and how do you treat them so that the patients can recover, with the understanding that they might never be the same as they were before the trauma, but they can still be healthy and happy? In a way, psychology helps patients ask themselves what Tolkien asks his readers, and what Frodo asks when he's finally safe back in the Shire. How do you pick up the threads of an old life? How do you go on when in your heart you begin to understand that there is no going back? It could be September 11th, or a serious car accident, or a natural disaster, or a violent crime that you survived but are still haunted by. Trauma comes in many different forms, and sometimes it can stick with you. When it manifests as nightmares, flashbacks, avoidance, fear, guilt, anxiety, rage, insomnia, and begins to interfere with your ability to function, it can come to be known as post-traumatic stress disorder, or PTSD. It was once called shell shock, a term used to describe the condition of veterans like Tolkien in World War I, but PTSD isn't limited to veterans. It's defined as a psychological disorder generated by witnessing or experiencing a traumatic event. Its symptoms are classified into four major clusters in the DSM-5. One of these clusters involves reliving the event through intrusive memories, nightmares, or flashbacks. The second involves avoiding situations you associate with the event, while the third generally describes excessive physiological arousal, like heart pounding, muscle tension, anxiety, or irritability, and major problems sleeping or concentrating. Finally, we have the fourth major symptom cluster, pervasive negative changes in emotions and belief, like feelings of excessive guilt, fear, or shame, or no longer getting enjoyment out of what you used to. PTSD patients also experience numbing, or periods of feeling emotionless or emotionally flat, and dissociation, feeling as if situations aren't real or are surreal, feeling like time is slowed down or sped up, or even blacking out. We've been discussing how anxiety and mood disorders can affect a person's ability to function, and how that impairment itself leads to more suffering and dysfunction. When any of these disorders is left untreated, sufferers may start to feel desperate to find some way to cope, and one way may be substance abuse. Unfortunately, addiction and trauma can go hand in hand, and it can be hard to recover from one without also dealing with the other. According to the U.S. Department of Veterans Affairs, more than 2 in 10 veterans with PTSD also struggle with substance abuse problems, and 1 in every 3 vets seeking treatment for substance abuse also have PTSD. And across many studies, between a third to a half of women in treatment for substance abuse have experienced rape or sexual assault. For a long time, most psychologists understood PTSD through the lens of fear conditioning, or the unshakable memory of being in mortal danger and the learned responses that stem from that memory. But clinicians have also begun to recognize that for some, the disorder can also be a kind of moral injury, widening the focus to include hauntings not just of violence done to a person, but also what that person did or did not do to others. Brandon was a combat drone operator in the Air Force. He enlisted at 21 years old and spent 6 years sitting in a bunker in the American Southwest, watching Iraq and Afghanistan from surveillance drones. He watched soldiers die and people get executed. He also watched kids play, people get married, goats grazing. And when the time came, he ordered Hellfire missiles to strike military targets or people who had no idea they were even being watched. Although he was half a world away from combat, he ultimately suffered the psychological trauma felt by many on-the-ground soldiers. He was diagnosed with PTSD. Brandon suffers no fears for his own safety, but still experiences the same intrusive memories, nightmares, depression, anxiety, and substance abuse of many emotionally traumatized combat soldiers. So do a lot of other drone operators. But why do some victims of trauma suffer from PTSD while others seem able to move on? Well, it's psychology, so the risk factors are complicated. Some findings suggest that there may be genetic predispositions making some people more vulnerable than others. We also know that context and environment matter. For instance, someone who has experienced childhood abuse might feel, on the one hand, more ready to deal with difficult and traumatic experiences, but on the other hand, they might be more likely to default to the suppression and avoidance in which PTSD sufferers frequently engage, which, as we've discussed in previous episodes, often makes psychiatric symptoms worsen over time.
2: At this point,
0: yeah, we always get these little clips that pop in there. I think things are going pretty well with this, though.
1: As far as what's going on in the brain, PTSD shares some similarities with anxiety disorders. For example, the brain's limbic system may flood the body with waves of stress hormones like cortisol every time images of the traumatic event bubble up uninvited into consciousness. And we've already talked a lot about how the amygdala and hippocampus are involved in those classic fight or flight reactions, which, when prolonged, can be really rough on the body. In fact, neuroimaging suggests that trauma, or the chemical processes set into motion by trauma, might actually damage and shrink the hippocampus. Since this region is also associated with how we consolidate memories, this might explain how memories associated with trauma could fail to be filed away as long-term memories and instead remain vivid and fresh through flashbacks and nightmares. If there's any silver lining to all of this, it's that some people may actually experience positive change after a trauma. Treatment and social support help some sufferers achieve post-traumatic growth, positive psychological changes resulting from the struggle with challenging circumstances and life crises. That's in part what Tolkien did. Though he suffered great trauma and loss on the battlefield, he was eventually able to use those experiences to drive those powerful allegorical stories. Stories that helped not just himself, but many readers of all ages around the world. It seems that while whatever doesn't kill you might not necessarily make you stronger, sometimes it really does. But suffering can also feed on itself. Many victims of trauma try to cope through what's colloquially called self-medicating, and some can end up with substance abuse or dependence issues. Psychologists define addiction or dependence as compulsive, excessive, and difficult to control substance use, or other initially pleasurable behavior that begins to interfere with ordinary life, work, health, or relationships. This could mean over-consuming drugs or alcohol, or compulsively gambling, eating, shopping, exercising, or having sex. People with addictions may not even realize that they've lost control of their behavior for some time. Addiction can refer to a physical dependence, a physiological need for a drug that reveals itself through terrible withdrawal symptoms if the use stops or reduces, or psychological dependence, the need to use that drug or complete that activity in order to relieve negative emotions. People with addiction are sometimes stigmatized as pleasure-bound hedonists who have no self-control, but people often compulsively use substances or do things in reaction to stress and other psychological problems. For various reasons, they've been prevented from coping in other ways, or maybe they just never learned how. So in this way, addiction itself is often secondary to the more complicated matter of how a person deals with stress and difficult emotions, or what kind of stressful situations they've survived. Few will dispute that much of what makes addiction possible is chemistry, but people are different, from their life experiences to their biological sensitivities. So people respond in different ways to different drugs and behaviors. Many people can drink casually or gamble once in a while without losing control. Others simply can't. And people in recovery from addiction may also have different needs. Some will need to be completely sober and never again touch that drug or do that thing, while others may in time be able to regain enough control to use again in moderation. Likewise, some folks can kick the habit on their own, while others do better with or need support from professionals or support groups. Researchers in groups like Alcoholics Anonymous debate whether addiction is a mental illness, like a software problem related to thoughts and behaviors and feelings, or a physical disease, a hardware problem related to biology and genetics, or both, and even whether addiction and dependence are the same thing. Either way, it can be hard to recover from an addiction if you don't get the underlying problem treated. But some people believe that you can't treat the underlying problem without first getting the addiction out of the way. While this controversy too continues, many are moving toward a model of treating both at the same time, the so-called dual diagnosis model of treatment. Addiction that's rooted in deeper psychological issues, especially in emotional trauma like PTSD, often requires some version of dual treatment to untangle both issues. The good news is, while PTSD and substance dependence may be distressing and complex, people can begin to heal given the chance and the resources. We're amazingly resilient creatures. When nurtured with the proper support and practice, we can overcome a lot. Today, we talked about the causes and symptoms of PTSD and how trauma can affect the brain. We also looked at addiction, physical and psychological dependence, the relationship between trauma and addiction, and why they can require dual treatment. And we touched on post-traumatic growth with the wisdom of Frodo Baggins. Thanks for watching, especially...
0: All right, that was talking about trauma and addiction. I think that was a pretty good summation of PTSD, causes and symptoms, how it affects the brain, physical and psychological dependence, the relationship, the dual treatment program where you treat both at the same time, and that post-traumatic growth, which, again, will come up in other episodes here on Changing the Stigma. Let's see, what we got for time? You know, I really like to get in this one song. I think that clip really kind of summed up trauma and addiction. Let's play this song because it's a really great coping skill for music, and everyone benefits from it, no matter what you listen to. And this right here is a band called Bloodywood from India. They mix in their native language. They're from New Delhi, India, with like English rap into it. So it's a little bit on the heavier side, but why not wake you up just before noontime here? So this is called New Delhi by Bloodywood.

0: Raja Karan ho gaya record.
1: All right, that was Bloodywood with New Delhi, a band from India, New Delhi, India. So music is a great coping skill, and that's a big thing that we've been talking about today, coping skills, how to deal when trauma and addiction come together. Other future episodes, we're going to expand more on that, how trauma affects the brain, how addiction affects the brain, how that substance use really prevents your body and your mind from healing from traumatic events, and getting more into those coping skills. And music is a great coping skill. 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All right, you have been listening to Changing the Stigma. 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
4: USA Radio News, I'm John Summers. Some college students are still reporting problems accessing information following a massive data breach of a system known as Canvas. It's used by thousands of universities. The hacking group Shiny Hunters claims responsibility, and they're threatening to leak personal data held by the company which runs Canvas. Shiny Hunters is giving schools until Tuesday to negotiate a ransom deal before releasing the information. Alligator Alcatraz days may be numbered. Florida Governor Ron DeSantis says it was meant to be a temporary facility, and he's fine with closing it if the federal government no longer needs it.
5: If they're able to handle that so that you're not releasing thousands of people, if they can handle that, then yeah, that would be great for us to break that facility down.
4: Thursday, the U.S. Trade Court went against President Trump's 10% global tariffs, which took effect February 24th. Stating they were not justified under a 1970s trade law, but the body of judges only blocked the levy on the state of Washington and two small businesses. It was a 2-1 ruling, with one judge saying it was premature to grant victory to the small business plaintiffs. UFO filmmaker and investigator Jeremy Corbell says President Trump may be reluctant to fully release classified UFO information because disclosure could expose sensitive military technology to China and Russia. This weekend is the nationwide post office food collection event known as Stamp Out Hunger. Letter carriers are picking up donated food left in shopping bags at mailboxes Saturday to bring it to local food pantries. Foods most in need include peanut butter, whole grain cereals, along with canned fruits and vegetables. From America's News Network, USA Radio News.
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4: A California immigration judge sued the Justice Department, saying she was fired for her political views and support of immigrant rights.
0: Judge Kyra Lillian filed the lawsuit against the DOJ and the acting attorney general. She says she was also targeted for being a woman over 40, speaking Spanish, and having ties to the Hispanic community. She served nearly 2 years as a judge, the usual probation period. Her lawsuit lists about 30 other immigration judges across the country who lost their jobs after not being converted after probation or just terminated, including 14 from the Bay Area. Most were women, according to the lawsuit. I'm Dina Kodiak.
4: The new GOP-drawn congressional map in Tennessee was signed into law by Republican Governor Bill Lee. Republicans passed the new map Thursday, and Lee signed it on the same day, giving Republicans a strong chance of picking up another House seat. It splits a majority black House district in Memphis. Republican-controlled Louisiana, Alabama, and Mississippi have also started the process to redraw their maps.
9: Oh man, look at my life.
4: Neil Young gave fans an update of his soon-to-be-released album with his band, The Chrome Hearts. In a post on his Archives website, the musician said he recently played the album's second song for his label, Reprise Records, and it was a celebration. No release date announced for second song. I'm John Summers, USA Radio News.
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13: 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We tend to start off this show, and have been recently, of asking you, will you be part of the fix in 26? And I certainly hope you are joining us. I'm not always sure what that fix is and how we're going to manage it. But let's work together to see how together we can be stronger and manage this fix. This week, I was kind of reflecting on a number of things, and my mind wandered to a lot of different places. And kind of what I mean by that is I was thinking about what happened this week, what was going on this week, but it also started to make me think about the impact of some of those things on us, kind of right now, what's going to happen now, and potentially the impact in the future. Well, the future could be for different people, for different places, could be for our children, for our grandchildren. But I was thinking about more parts of America. The America that we used to be part of, that the America that was once our free and democratic country and democratic society. I guess I was reminiscing this week as I listened to different things and was realizing how far we have strayed or are straying from some of those things that were so, we just took for granted, that were just part of our everyday life. I want to share with you some of those memories or some of those references that I picked up this week and kind of describe them to you a little bit, because I think together, as we think about those, it may help strengthen our resolve, help us to better understand what we need to do, and maybe help us to articulate what we're going to do in order to kind of rewrite this ship. But there was an interesting article that I saw in the New York Times, and the article was entitled "The Last Days of Butter Ridge." And when I looked at it at first, I was kind of wondering, what is this article? But I started to read it, and it was really an interesting article. And I'm not going to quote from the article, but I'm going to give you some thoughts from it, from the article that I read. The article opened by this person by the name of Brad Watson, and it described how he would wake up every morning around 5:30 in the morning. He'd strap on his headlamp and put it on, you know, as he'd walk out to the barn so he could have light to get out there. And as the article would go on, he knew every single detail of the barn. He would walk through the stalls. He would greet each calf in the barn. And it was what he had grown up with. This was a family farm. This was something that his grandfather had had, his father had, he had it. And he would walk through every one of those stalls. He knew every one of the cows that were there. He'd grown up with them. It was what he loved. Over 90 cows had to be milked twice a day. And he loved doing this. But what he, as he walked around and the article was going on about the things he touched and he felt and whatnot, he, at this particular morning, he stopped and he took his phone out and he texted his father. His father obviously had run the farm before him, still living, I guess, somewhere on the farm. But he texted his father, who's age 62, and he said he couldn't keep doing this. And his comment was he couldn't make money. He could make more money. In the text, he said to his father, he said, "I can make more money picking up cans off the road." And I started to think about that. And then I started to read more of the article. And the article was nothing a surprise. It's nothing that you and I aren't seeing every day if we pick up the news, read a newspaper, listen to anything. I'm not sure if Fox News would tell you this, but or some of the podcasts. But, I mean, if you get reasonably accurate representation of what's going on, his costs are skyrocketing. And he isn't making enough money to pay his bills. He can't feed his family. He can't cover the mortgage. He can't feed the cows. He's basically going bankrupt. And as I was thinking about this and reading the article, and they were describing the different difficulties this guy was having, and obviously there were a lot, it made me think about this. The number of family farms, and I don't know how many, but there are obviously thousands across this country. And these are people who've grown up on the farm. Some kids grow up there and don't like it and move away, but a lot of them love that. They love the life. It is part of what they do. And the idea that these farmers cannot afford to feed their families, they can't afford their mortgages, they can't afford to feed the cows or the animals, they're going bankrupt. And this is not the America that Trump and his, I'm going to call it his GOP goons, said they were bringing to us, but it's the world they're carving out for us. These family farms are no longer going to be able to survive. Now, you think about that for a minute. That's a whole way of life. Now, you and I may live in a city. We may not live on the farm, but that is just that's just one piece of what is happening within our country that is starting to fall apart. But it's a whole group of people, and the implications are huge. Because you may not live at a farm, and you may say, well, okay, I'm sorry, they're losing their farm and whatnot. It doesn't affect me, but it does. Because as these farms close up, what is going to take their place? If these family farms can't survive, they're going to sell off the cows. They're going to sell off the land. They're going to have to go somewhere to make a living, to sustain themselves. Where are they going to go? Are they going to go on a production line somewhere? Are they going to move into a city and work in a factory? They've got to go somewhere. But on top of that, what they did for us was produce something. They produced, in this particular case, in Butter Ridge, they produced milk. and milk and butter, things that we consume. But if you think of a farm in general, it may be they're producing milk, they could be producing beef, could be chickens, or vegetables. Well, as they start to go under, what's left? Well, the only thing is going to be is the huge conglomerates. They come in and they buy up the farms, and they turn these into major production sites. But with that comes something else. They are no longer going to struggle getting up at the crack of dawn in the morning. They're not going to be willing to work for very little. They want profits. And profits come first. And they're going to cover their costs. And that's the gas, the fertilizer. And go guess what? And the labor costs. Their labor is going to go up. Now, they're going to have a problem if they are in the business, particularly in if they're growing crops, because who is going to pick those crops? Trump has done a marvelous job of making sure we got rid of all the migrants. Many of these people came here because they could earn more money here than they could in the country they came from. Their life was a little bit better, maybe not a lot, but a little bit better. But that's a life that Americans don't want to live. They do not want to pick the crops. So how are these large conglomerates going to operate? Well, one of the things they're going to do is they're going to put their emphasis on that where they can make money. Now, if they can grow the crops but can't pick it, that means you plow them under. That's not a very profitable business, so they're not going to grow the crops. If the beef and the milking of cows is possible because they can automate a lot of it, they will. But guess what? They're also going to cover their costs. And so their costs are going to go up. And they will, and that will very definitely impact us. You and I will see it at the store. Now, we're already seeing it in small pieces now, because these smaller farms are having to raise their price a little bit to compete. But as they go under, these big conglomerates aren't going to be getting up at 5:30 in the morning and putting on their headlamps to walk out to the barn. They're not going to know every one of the cows. They're going to be running a business, and the businesses are a profit. They're going to cover their costs. So if you think our costs have gone up a little bit now, wait till you see what happens. And if they can't afford it, if these businesses don't see a profit out of that, they're not going to run those businesses. And as they close, those operations are going to move offshore. And that's going to make something else happen that we may or may not like. But the answer being to that is that it's going to mean we are dependent now on whether it's milk or whether it's beef or whether it's vegetables coming from offshore, which means we are no longer self-sufficient as we used to be. Now, here we've got all this farmland to be self-sufficient, but if you can't farm it profitably, you're not going to do it. And as I was thinking about this, I began to worry about the fact that here is just one little teeny segment. Here is a family farm, but there are thousands and thousands of family farms. And as you think about the costs these days and the implications of what this Trump and his goons in the GOP are doing, I mean, there's nobody standing up there and saying, wait a minute, let's be rational. Let's think about what we're doing. And as I was reflecting on this, I'm thinking, here's just one little piece of our society, little family farm. But you multiply that by the family farms, you think about the amount of milk, cattle, vegetables those family farms produce, and you say either they go away or big companies come in and take it over, the impact on us is going to be huge. And I don't think we often stop and think about it. I mean, we know, you and I know already, that this Trump administration doesn't think strategically. Everything they do is moment to moment. It's whatever happens to come across this guy's mind comes out, and everybody jumps behind it and says, oh, he's brilliant, that must be right, right? Nobody thinks about the future. But the problem is the future is being set by what we do today, and the implications of that are so significant, and they are not easily reversible. We have moved all these migrants off our shores. We are detaining them. But those are the same people who every day do the things that we need. I laugh about it. You go down and to Palm Beach and Miami and Mar a Lago around Trump's place. I don't know who is going to mow those lawns, trim all those bushes, because there are not Americans doing those. Those are all migrants. And I hate to say it, but I think some of these zillionaires are going to find they're having a little trouble too. But the reality is we're going to feel it. You and I are going to feel it, and we're going to start to feel it every day. But as I thought about this, and I'm thinking and reading this article about Butter Ridge, I was also struck by just some of the other little things that are going on in the background. And I'm saying, you know what? Rural America is being blindsided by this administration. And I say that because it's insidious what is happening, and it's happening in front of our eyes. We all see it, but it isn't something that we deal with every day, so we don't pay attention to it. But we need to start to pay attention because it's affecting the rural communities, and it's ultimately going to come back and bite us in the you-know-what. And what am I talking about? Well, rural America is a place where for years we have always used. And it's the place where, as a country, we send stuff that we really don't want nearby. So what do we send there? We send there our landfills, our power plants, our prisons. And what have we started to look at more recently? There's two major things that nobody wants in their cities. And what are we looking at? Data centers, and these massive immigration detention centers. Now, just think about this. Let me just take the detention center first. Here we have these detention centers that this ICE organization, our government, wants to create. Now, we haven't had anything on anything the magnitude of this or the thoughts of this since we started to intern the Japanese. And it is horror what we did then, and the thought that we as a country, as human beings, would, having lived through that once, that would even come near doing that again. But we want to put 10, 20,000 people into detention centers. I just can't imagine what that could be like. I mean, it's just inconceivable to me. But now you take it out into these rural communities, and you stop and think about, okay, you can build the center, and you can put guards, you know, out there, and you can put prisons and bars and all that kind of stuff. But what do you do with some of the just basic fundamental things? What are you about to do about water and sewer? Well, I guess for sewer, you can make septic systems, but a lot of these areas doesn't have the same drainage that you might have. Most of these places don't have necessarily easily accessible town water. So you're going to be digging a lot of wells. Well, you can't, wells and sewage of that magnitude don't fit too well together. And so all of a sudden you start to think about what are we going to do and how are we going to manage that in these communities that are already being disrupted. And these are people that aren't prepared, aren't expecting it. And what you started to see, and as I started to think about this, I picked up and read a few things that are going on. And there's different articles that I picked up and read on, and it was appalling to me. But how these organizations coming out of the government, now mind you, they are overpaying for buildings or any place to put these detention centers. So they'll come into a little small rural community, and they'll try to rezone 2,000 acres or 3,000 or 4,000, but a lot of property. Well, the neighbors don't realize what's going on. They hear, you know, some companies coming in and doing something. And what's interesting is the people own that. They say, well, I don't want to sell. But then they get told that, well, if you don't sell it, we might rezone this and rezone it as land that we can just take over. Well, all of a sudden, they don't know what to do. The rezoning is is intentionally kept quiet so nobody knows what's going on. And so these people are finding they've been tricked. They've been thinking that other things are happening. Eminent domain is the word in the background that they might do that to take over their farms. And so people are not aware of what's happening. And all of a sudden, these detention centers, or worse, some of these data centers are coming in. Now, the data centers, these data centers are huge. The amount of power they take is unbelievable. So all of a sudden, you look at it, and these places don't have power supplies. So that means they're going to be building huge capacity to build power. They're going to be having to improve roads so they can truck all the fuel, whether it's gas or oil or whatever. They're going to have to truck stuff in there. It is, and of course, these places tend to generate a lot of noise. So these rural communities are going to be sitting there, losing their farms. They're being taken over by stuff that they don't know that's even coming in there. People will ultimately sell because they're being paid a lot of money, and their farm just isn't producing anything, so they can make enough money to go live somewhere. So they'll sell, and we've just started to hollow out the major parts of our country, and yet you and I, sitting living in a city, we're not thinking about this. This isn't the kind of thing that you and I are thinking about. It's not top of mind with us, and yet underneath it, it is hollowing out a major component of what makes this country so fabulous. Yes, we export things and we buy things from other countries, but we are fairly self-sufficient, or have been some pretty much self-sufficient as a country. And we are starting to hollow out this because, again, we have an administration that doesn't think beyond the end of their nose. It is their pockets. What can they now line their pockets with? What can they do to improve their lives, not ours? We've hired them to run a country, and the guy we hired is good at bankrupting businesses, but not running a country. And it is appalling to me as we sit there and we start to look at these pieces. Here is just two little things that hit in the paper that I'm thinking about this, and they were driving me crazy. Hollowing out America, hollowing out our rural communities, desecrating our farming, which is cattle, milk, vegetables, and what's going to happen, and how is that going to impact us? And what scares me the most is that is going on in front of us, and yet most of us aren't focusing on it, and many of the people out in the rural areas aren't focusing on it. And by the time we realize what has happened and start to do something, if we don't start to do something soon, it will be too late. And that is what scares me the most. 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Well, I was reminiscing about my fears, and we were talking about the rural communities. And one of the things that as I was thinking about those rural communities, what underlying all of this takeover, let me say it, the loss of the farmland and the takeover of the data centers and these facilities, nobody's focusing on the fact that those takeovers are not building affordable housing or anything that the community really needs or could help. But rather, they're taking over the community's tax base because it's being sold to the federal government. So therefore, what remains, that infrastructure and the ability for that community to survive, is now imperiled. And I find that, you know, these poor rural communities are fighting just on both ends. They're fighting detention centers, and they're fighting data centers, and they don't even know who they're fighting, because typically that's being kept from them. And neither the federal government nor the private developers are really required to tell them before decisions are made, requiring disclosures or giving communities a time to respond. That is happening in front of our eyes. But let's walk away from those rural communities. Let's look at what else is going on. I'm sure you saw that Spirit Airlines is closing up. Now, whether you flew on Spirit or not, I flew them a couple of times. I didn't like them. I thought they were pretty sad. But nevertheless, their fares were cheap. And one of the things they did is they tried, and they did a fairly decent job of helping keep some of the airlines' other fares down because they were a cheaper alternative. But they had to file for bankruptcy, and why? It was very clear. There were a whole bunch of different things said, but the truth came out is it was the cost of fuel. Now, they were having difficulties, no question, but the cost of fuel just put it over the top. And it, what's sad to me is here's an airline that had to file for bankruptcy, and the reason they did it is because of us. It was a war that we self-imposed. We didn't have to go to war.

Well, let's take and move to another area that, as I did in my meanderings this week, was thinking about. And it's our elections. Our elections, I mean, I think this is probably one of the scariest things that we need to think about. If you think about what Trump is trying to do to hollow out our whole election process, he really is doing everything he can. I don't care whether you like the man or you don't like the man, but if you like the man, you better stop and think about what he really is trying to do. Because what he's trying to do is basically make sure that anybody who doesn't want to vote for him doesn't vote. And I keep looking at this and I'm saying, keeping people from voting is as bad as making the electorate illiterate. He is targeting the disloyal people. So what is he trying to do? He is trying to collect and go to Georgia. He is going in and collecting all of the information that he possibly can about people who worked in or did anything with that election. And why? Because he wants to put fear in people's lives. Now, if you remember, and I can't remember the woman's name, but she was singled out by Giuliani and Trump. And they complained that she was the reason that they lost the election in Georgia. So she ended up having to go to court. It cost her money. I mean, she was able to raise money, and people supported her on that. So she didn't go bankrupt over that. But her life was turned upside down. As she said, she's afraid to mention her name. She's afraid to go into a store because people were coming after her. Because let's face it, Trump, one of the things he has is he has developed his own private force between ICE that he pays for. He's got another group of people who will basically shoot and kill people for him, which is, to me, really scary. But he is trying to do everything he can to intimidate people. And if he makes people fearful enough because either they fear for their lives or they fear for something else, they are not going to vote. Well, I just saw an election, and I'm sure you've all seen it. It happened because we've just had some things popping up. And it was in Indiana. And Trump had, I believe there were seven people there running for election. And Trump really took after a number of those people running because they had voted against something he wanted. He wanted to do redistricting in Indiana, and they voted against him. And so he actively campaigned against them. Now, I'm thinking to myself, this guy is going to put a lot of money out there, but people are now waking up. They're going to step back and say, wait a minute, this guy is crazy. If these people fought against him, then I'm going to kind of stand with them. So there were seven people. And of those seven people, guess what? Trump was able to convince people to vote five of them back in. No, I say five in, excuse me, let me just make that clear. He supported five people and against the people who had been fighting against redistricting, who opposed his redistricting. He put five people, he was trying to get seven against because he really wanted to get rid of those people who were Republicans, but because they hadn't supported his redistricting. So seven people, he went and put all kinds of money and he supported people and he won five of the seven. And I'm saying to myself, no, wait a minute. Here these people, these seven people, went against his redistricting. They're standing up to him. What is wrong with this public? How can they be so dumb as to not recognize that we don't want people who are just going to be puppets of Trump? We need people who are going to be representing us to question what's going on. But the fact that he supported them, they just blindly stood behind him.

And that scares me because we're coming up to an election in November, and that November election is going to be critical. And if Americans don't wake up, if they don't recognize that these people that are elected, and the vast majority of them are Republicans, and again, let me be very clear, I'm not against Republicans, I'm against MAGA. I'm against these fanatical MAGA people. Unfortunately, the Republicans that we used to think about as Republicans don't exist anymore, because the Republican Party, as it used to be formed, Lincoln's party, doesn't exist. It has transformed itself into a third party that's crazies, in my opinion. And we need to think about them as crazies. But here we are, coming up toward an election. And how can people stand up there and say, wait a minute, here's a person currently in the Senate or the House representing us, and they are constantly supporting Trump? I mean, that means to me, if we are going to vote for those people, we must support Trump. Either that or we're too dumb and too illiterate to know what's going on. And God forbid, if we are hiding in the woods and not paying attention to what's going on in the news, shame on us, because our country is being destroyed. The country we live in, our freedoms are being taken away. That which we cherish the most is being taken away from us. And how can we support a man or support somebody who we elect who isn't properly representing us? Now, I don't mean to say they can't agree with Trump occasionally. Of course they can. But let's face it, you don't agree with him every time this guy burps. And to say that he wants to automatically just do redistricting so he can own the seat so he can stay in power, that isn't the country that we're part of. What worries me is as we go down this path, Trump now is gaining more and more control of all of the elements. He's hollowed out our government. He is hollowing out the military. And if you think about it, and we have talked about this before, in the military, if you give an order, you have to follow it. The people who are going to tell you not to follow it are those generals, or those senior executives, or those senior generals, admirals, or whatever, who recognize that the order is in violation of the law. But if you're down in the bowels of the organization, you're lowly in the military, if you don't follow it, that's insubordination, and you go to jail. So you're going to follow it. Well, if you think about it, how have our countries in the past overcome those situations? Well, think of the French Revolution. The French Revolution, the peasants, you and I, went out there and we finally said, we've had it, we can't stand it, we're going to demonstrate, we're going to fight back. You and I can't do that because Trump has the military, which is a nuclear force. You and I are not going to go fight. I mean, we could have our bow and arrow or a little knife, or we could even get a little shotgun. Not going to do us much good, right? He's got a nuclear force. And oh, by the way, he's also got his ICE. And oh, by the way, that's his private force. But what's worse, he's now hollowed out the Justice Department, the CIA, the FBI. So along the way, if we burp, and he doesn't like that burp, he's going to have the CIA or the FBI on top of us investigating us. He's going to have the Justice Department rig up some case against us, which we'll go bankrupt trying to defend ourselves, so we'll end up in jail. My point to you is the ability for us, the way he is starting to hollow out this country, the ability for us to fight back. So now we've hollowed out the farms, our bread and butter area of the food supply is being taken away from us. Industries such as the airlines are now finding themselves in financial difficulties and are having to start to cut back, not because of something we've done, not because something we wanted to do, not something because we're profiting from, but because Trump wanted to do it. And by the way, he didn't hurt himself. He's made money on all the way along. And now he's trying to start to really come in and control that which controls the election, the process. And he's trying to make sure that through intimidation,
through fear and through the management of all of the elements that we will not be able to compete in any reasonable fashion. And that we need to start to think about that and the implications of that. And what are we going to do about it? Because if we don't do anything, if we don't start to stand up, we are going to really find ourselves in a position where this country is gone and we are nothing more than subservience or peasants within a. And I mean, again, if you think of countries that we can use as analogies, you can think of Russia. Now, and I think Trump likes the idea of Russia as an image, but I think his true image is North Korea, because he wants to be in total power. I mean, he doesn't want to have to run an election. Putin at least does the facade of running an election. North Korea doesn't even pretend. And Trump doesn't want to pretend. He wants to be in sole power. He wants to burp. And when he burps, he wants everybody to have to take notice. Well, again, I'm going back on my reminiscing of what's happening. So I've talked about the farmland. I've now talked about elections. I've talked about business such as the airlines. What else is going on? And what's going on right in front of our eyes? And how is it impacting us? He is hollowing out our educational system. And he's dismantling our higher educational expertise, exceptionalism, and our advanced research. I was reading a very interesting article the other day about foreign students who always wanted to come to this country. That was their dream. Now, these are students, good students, and most of them come here not on scholarship. They pay full fare. Now, just think about that for a minute, because we don't often take and pull the components apart. But here are students who come to this country, good students, and they pay full fare. Well, if they pay full fare, that means the university, the college, the school has more money to work with. And that money can help our students with scholarship, American students with financial aid. As that group dries up, now why does it dry up? Well, it's drying up for a number of reasons. It's drying up because, number one, they are scared to come here because they read about students who've said something on campus, written something, all of a sudden they're detained, put in jail, or deported. They hear what's happening in this country. So students are being told by their parents, we don't want you to come here. But it's not just that. The other thing that's starting to happen is we've cut back on our research. Our research grants to a lot of our prestigious, most prestigious universities are going away. As that goes away, then the interest of some of these people coming here goes away. And so those students aren't looking at this in the same way. Well, as you hollow out the students coming here who pay full fare, you also are starting to hollow out the exceptionalism of our schools, the kinds of things that they do, the leading edge things that they do. And when you start to think about it, that has not only implications in the short term, financially, but long term, because that is the brain trust. Those are where ideas come from for new technologies, for new businesses, new opportunities. As we walk away from that, those same students that would have come here now start to look elsewhere. And so what we're starting to do is hollow out the very basis of kind of our future. And I said to you early when we started this conversation, Trump is not a strategist. He doesn't think of anything but himself and whatever that current moment is. He believes he is, and I will continue to say this forever, he believes he is in a reality TV show, and the only thing that matters to him is ratings. He doesn't realize that this country doesn't run on ratings, and that he isn't paid on ratings, nor are we. But he knows that if he is in the press somewhere, good, bad, or indifferent, every day, that's good for ratings. Some ratings. I don't know whose. Well, that's all he cares about. He doesn't care about strategy. And when you start to take away
the farmland, when you start to take away the breadbasket of this country, when you start to hollow away some of the key elements of our infrastructure, when you start to dismantle those pieces that are the future of this country, and now you also inhibit Americans from going to school because the financial aid isn't there, the scholarships aren't there. So these are kids now who are not going to have those same opportunities. So these are kids, they may be bright, but they're not going to be as far down the road as they might have been. And the rest of the world is looking at this and saying, this education system isn't the same. I'm going to go somewhere else. I'm going to go to China, or I'm going to go here, there, or elsewhere, because they're investing in education. They're investing in research. They're investing in the future. And they're not going to come here because they hear about our gun violence or the fact that our students are being, you know, pulled off the streets and jailed by immigration authorities. So I say to you, we are taking our country, and as again, we listen to the news every day and we hear all these god-awful things happening all over, but as we start to dissect the very fundamentals of what is happening, we start to look at underneath this and start to realize how much is being hollowed out. You take and go back to that little family farm. Once it's sold, it's gone. Once we put that huge data center in the middle of nowhere and cost a fortune to put it up there, that is there. That isn't going to change. And if the people didn't have a vote and it isn't put there properly, or we have a detention center that is housing 10,000 or 20,000 people and they don't have water enough and they don't have sanitation, people are going to die. Well, maybe some people don't care, but that's not who we are as a country. We have no strategy. And what's fomenting underneath this is our country is hollowing itself out through Trump's policies. And the policies are little insidious things that are all over. And his Iranian war, which he started because he thought people were just going to say, oh, I dropped a couple of bombs, so therefore I'm going to rise up and get rid of this regime because we love Donald Trump. Well, it didn't happen. It wasn't going to happen. Hey, listen to anybody, they would have told him. And they would have told him that the Straits of Hormuz would be sealed and this would be a problem. And so now we have a global economic problem. But more importantly, that problem is hitting us in spaces all across the country. And I want us together to look at this, because what you and I together have got to do is we've got to work together to figure out what are we going to do? What are we going to do to stop this? And it's got to be somehow or other by this November. 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Well, one of the things I'd like us to think about is how do we become creative? How do we become more strategic? Let's start to be thinking about that as we start to together figure out how do we, between now and November, begin to turn this ship around. And I was reminiscing because I saw this and heard about this thing, and I just couldn't help but laugh about it. As I think many of you know, Trump has taken all of the incentives off electric cars. So most of the manufacturers in this country are not manufacturing electric cars anymore. I think Ford is still working on a truck or something, but most of the foreign countries that are Japanese and other cars makers are just not trying to do much with electric cars. What's happening then is a lot of the electric cars that sold in the last couple of years are coming off lease. And these are cars that originally sold for $60,000, $70,000, $80,000, $90,000. And I read this article that these cars are coming off lease. And of course, with all the emphasis away from electric now, and it's on gas and oil and, you know, the fossil fuels. So that being all of our emphasis, the prices in these cars are going to be really rock bottom. When you think about it, a car coming off lease for maybe 1, 2, 3 year lease, it's an electric car, probably hasn't gone all that many miles, so it's probably going to be pretty good.
And they were, this article was saying a lot of these cars will be in the $20,000 to $30,000, $35,000 range. Well, I read this one where this one guy has bought a car coming off lease, and I think he paid, I don't know, $20,000, $22,000 for this car. And what he did was he created a little charging station for himself, solar panels and battery, whatever it is. And it's a little thing. And he put it in his driveway. And when he comes home, he plugs the car in and charges it up. And it's able to charge the car and keep the car fully charged. Now, as he said, if he takes a trip, an extended trip or something, he's going to have to stop and charge the car. But 90% of what he does is just driving around town. For the rest of the time with that car, he is never going to pay for gas because he has more than enough time, you know, charge to drive around town for a couple hundred miles around town. And he plugs it in each day. He doesn't drive a couple hundred miles a day. So he keeps the battery fully charged. And I thought to myself, my God, this is positively brilliant. You think about it. I'm saying, let's be creative. If I were a car dealer and I had a bunch of these cars coming back off of lease, I'm thinking to myself, you know, I'm not sure I wouldn't offer them for a couple hundred dollars this little charge. I'd make up a little charging station and sell it with the idea that you buy this car, you'll never pay for gas again unless you take a trip. And I'm thinking, we've got to start to turn this problem on its heel. We've got to start to look at it differently. And I'm thinking about the kinds of things that are going on, and I want to start to throw a few ideas to maybe I can, and together we can help each other to formulate some ideas that start to push back on this administration, to start to make this administration look as foolish as it is, and also to start to get people who have got some influence in this to do something. So let me give you an example, another one that I was thinking about. If you pick up the paper and look at anything, you see that the Justice Department is hollowing itself out. And you hear them bringing these crazy suits one after another, Comey, they've got another one going against him. And this is because of the seashells in the sand that said 87 or 8647, whatever it is. I mean, the stupidest thing, I just can't imagine it. Well, if you step back from that for a minute and you think about it, all of these people who are in this position in the Justice Department, who've been put into these positions and are following the guidelines of the Trump administration and saying we're going to take and create harm or go after Trump's enemies and create these stupid lawsuits or whatever. And they're being challenged in court because the court is laughing at so many of these cases. And I'm saying, wait a minute. When a lawyer completes law school, before they can get certified, they have to pass the bar. And when they pass the bar, they take an oath. And they take an oath to the Constitution and upholding law. And I'm saying to myself, where the hell is the Bar Association? Why isn't the Bar Association stepping back and saying, wait a minute? Now, in a couple of cases, things have been brought up, like Giuliani was brought forward, and they disbarred him. And there have been a few other people brought forward. But why aren't every single one of these lawyers who are working for the Justice Department that are bringing forth these frivolous suits that have no merit, why aren't they being brought before the Bar Association? Because that would start to create a problem. Because a lawyer, he makes his livelihood off of his legal degree. If he's disbarred, he can't practice. If all of a sudden these people in the Justice Department realize that they, if they continue down this path and bring foolish lawsuits that have no merit and that are wasting the court's time forward, they're going to be disbarred. That would all of a sudden change the equation. I say that because I'm thinking maybe we ought to start to write to the Bar Association. Maybe we ought to start to put pressure on groups like the ACLU and others, these organizations, to start to put pressure on the Bar Association to start to really challenge some of these people. Because these people shouldn't be practicing law. They're not practicing it properly. They're not following their oath. They're not following the Constitution. And they're not following what they were taught.
And I'm thinking this is time for us maybe to start to step back and really begin to push and get some of the mechanisms that are out there and force them to become, to do what their job is, to do what they were supposed to do in the first place. And so I want you and I together, as we talk, as we work week to week, as we think about what's going on, I'd like us to try to get creative, whether it's creating that little idea to make cars use gas and, you know, be able to drive them for nothing, to the idea of maybe challenging the Bar Association to do their job. I mean, if you pass the Bar Association and there's nothing that ever comes later on, then why did you have to pass it in the first place? I mean, they were making a mockery out of the Bar Association, and they ought to start to stand up and defend who they are and why they're here. And I'd like to see us do more of that kind of a thing. And I'd like to see us do more of that kind of a thing. And I'd like to see the Democrats. And I want to spend more time as we talk in future discussions. But I think the Democrats need to stand up and start to say what they're all about. What is it that they believe in? Are they running? And I think their campaign should be simple. They're running for the people, by the people, and with the people. And the focus is on the people. They want to affect economy and affordability. They want to fix work on prices in the housing. But they also want to ensure that our tax dollars and our budget and our revenues that you and I are spending and earning to send in our tax dollars are being spent for the protection and betterment of our country, and not enriching elected officials or unelected officials. They're not going into Trump's kids or into Trump's pockets or into buying a $72 million airplane so an official can fly around. And with that, I also want to say maybe we need to start to think about putting term limits in. And maybe we ought to have Congress do a review, for example, of every one of those unelected officials who are appointed and their cabinet officials, and maybe they ought to be a review every 6 months. And there's a way to look at that. And I want to talk more to you about that, because I think that is the kind of stuff you and I have got to start put pressure on our elected officials. And we need to do that so our elected official knows we are angry and we are not going to take this. We are taking our country back. We want America for the people and by the people. Thank you.

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1: USA Radio News, I'm Ron Warner. Arizona Senator Mark Kelly's case against Secretary of War Pete Hegseth was heard by a federal appeals court in Washington, D.C. on Thursday.
2: It involved the video he made with other Democratic lawmakers urging service members to reject illegal orders from the Pentagon. But Kelly told reporters the case was actually about something else.
3: They're trying to send a message to other retired veterans and really to all of us. If you say something that the president or this administration does not like, they're going to come after you.
2: Hegseth called Kelly's comments seditious and pushed for legal action to demote him, which would also strip him of some of his retirement benefits. After the hearing, Kelly told reporters he never told soldiers to reject all orders, just the ones that don't follow the law. I'm Tammy Trujillo.
1: There's a congressional concern that the proposed merger between Warner Brothers and Paramount could hurt California workers and customers.
4: Dozens of California lawmakers have signed a letter to State Attorney General Rob Bonta asking him to take a close look at the Warner Brothers Discovery Paramount Skydance merger to see if it's in the best interest of the people. Congress members Nancy Pelosi, Maxine Waters, Ro Khanna, Brad Sherman, 34 in total, signing the letter posted by the California Post, expressing concern that Californians could lose their jobs and also saying they don't have confidence that the Trump administration will properly review the merger. Bonta has already promised to scrutinize the deal. I'm Jason Nathanson.
1: There's now a Willie Mays Highway to honor the legendary Giants player.
5: The newly named section of I-80 in San Francisco runs from Treasure Island to downtown near Oracle Park. Willie Mays, considered one of baseball's greatest, played most of his 23-year career with the Giants, winning the 1954 World Series and earning 24 All-Star selections. He started in the Negro Leagues and was one of the first black players in Major League Baseball and was inducted into the Hall of Fame in 1979. Wednesday would have been his 95th birthday. I'm Mark Mayfield.
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18: 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Oh, Ryan Preece will break loose. They're crashing mid-pack. Carson Hocevar will come to the line.
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23: 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Happening on this day in 1541, Spanish explorer Hernando de Soto discovers the Mississippi River. And in 1945, Germany's unconditional surrender ends World War II in Europe. Born on this day in 1884, the 33rd President Harry Truman. Dying on this day in 1903, painter Paul Gauguin at 54. And in 2025, Supreme Court Justice from New Hampshire, David Souter, he was 85.
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23: 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And that's WSMN's Life for Today for May 8th. I'm Phil Keith.
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0: We're starting off hot here this morning. This guy's unbelievable. Cameras are on. We're live inside the studio. It's a Friday. Welcome to the weekend. I can't help it. It is, you know, this is the epitome of headbanging. If you grew up in our era, you got no choice. You can't help yourself. It's just going to make you do it. Let's go, Dave. Get a little bit. What's the matter? What's the matter? You're on. Oh, no, you're not. There you are.
1: I can't hear anything.
0: No.
1: What? My thing is plugged in.
2: Where are you? Right here?
0: Can you hear me now?
1: Yes.
0: Okay. Well, then we have to
1: start. Oh, you sound weird, though. Strange.
0: Huh?
2: What's the matter?
0: No, it shouldn't be that bad.
2: Let's get the crap out of the way here.
1: Well, I don't touch any of this stuff. It's all like that when I come in.
0: So you can't hear anything, right?
1: Now I can't hear anything.
0: All right, again. So now you can hear okay. That should be good right there.
1: I hear you, but it sounds different than it used to.
2: Give me the headphones.
1: That's okay.
2: Why do I got to go through this? Give me it.
1: I have done nothing. I don't touch anything. I just put those on.
0: Okay. Yeah, it's a mess.
2: Keep talking, Bob. Say good morning, everybody. Please say
3: my mic is not on. You're off to a rough start. My mic's not on. His headphones aren't on.
1: And his clock is gone.
3: The clock is good. No, the clock's over here. I have it on my side now.
2: Go ahead, Bob.
3: All right. How about now? How about now? How about now? How about now? That was Zach Wilde.
2: Put it on.
3: See what you get now.
0: Yeah, there we go. Much better, Dave.
1: It's odd. Oh, my God. Now I can hear myself like echoing.
0: You're supposed to hear yourself.
1: Yeah, but not like this.
0: Yes, that's the way you're supposed to hear yourself. Let's get back to where we were,
1: George,
0: before we start the show this morning.
1: I've been doing this for years now. I know this is not the norm, but I'll go along with it till break.
3: Use the other headphones if you don't like it.
1: I don't get to talk much anyway, so.
0: Today you are, because I'm listening to music, all right? It's a Friday. Spring's around the corner. Folks, in New England here, spring is what happens while you're busy living life, because everybody's grass needs to be cut already.
1: Yeah.
0: 38 degrees this morning. Don't knock it. You'll be begging for it in 3 weeks. Dave, bang your head! Blow his ears off. This has got the best coming.
1: No, I don't like it. It's too loud.
0: Just deal with it. It's too wild. Too loud. You're too old.
1: Too loud. Is he on TV?
0: I just want to bang.
3: Name and Blood.
1: What has got you so high today?
3: Black Label Society.
0: Listen, the energy for music, frequencies of guitar. Unfortunately, Dave, you're deficient in being able to receive that energy. And I wish I could give it to you. It is the greatest escape of all drugs in the planet, is music. It's the universal language, and each person can listen to what it is that they like. And in the morning, when you're first getting rolling up, for me, because I've been doing morning drive for so long, that's where my best energy is and my most creative time of the day. This guy is amazing. He, in this day and age...
3: What's going on, kids?
1: That truck that's taking... Look at the back of the truck, yeah. The big sign. Yeah. See it?
2: Oh, yeah. I'm sure the mayor loves that.
1: I know.
3: The barriers are back on.
0: So don't bum me out. Don't bum me out here. Don't bring my show down already with these barriers. I really don't want to talk about them, okay? They are useless. And, you know, when I look at trucks like... I never used to do this before until I started doing a lot of political talk about in Nashua and such. Oblivious to everything outside of trying not to get into it because it brings me down. And when I look at these trucks and I look at these guys and I see all of the clown suits on and they're putting barriers on, I just think about all of the people in Nashua. Besides the three people that own the restaurants don't want these barriers here, and you're paying for this and listening to that backup beeper on my show. There is zero good about this except for a handful of restaurants on Main Street. Goes back to George's old thing with his whole radio thing, as I speak for the minority, for the majority, not the minority. Never, ever, will never, you know what I mean? I'm not going to listen to that all day. Where's my bullhorn? I'm going to tell you right now. Get it out of here.
1: Well, they're kind of moving, so I think that's going to help for you.
0: Anyway, nobody wants them here. And back to this guy and back to music, because that's it, folks. You know, look, when you can do and create.
1: Oh, my God.
3: That's his alarm to remind himself to say hi to Linda, Kevin in New York.
1: Right, oh, my God.
3: Terry in Franklin.
2: Go ahead, Dave.
3: Linda in California.
0: Say hello to them.
1: That's right. Linda.
3: Yeah.
1: Yeah, you're right. Linda in California. It's 4 o'clock in the morning.
3: And you got Lisa in Brookline. That's your fourth one.
1: Lisa in Brookline, right? Yes.
0: With all of the music that's being done today, and of course, as you can tell, for those of you who listen to other type of radio shows out there, and except for Bob, we've said this 1,000 times, he's spinning music live on the radio on Thursdays. But it's becoming all whatever type of intelligence or something else you want to hear, whatever word you want, that is the future of it, and that's the way it will be. And the kids will grow up listening to that. Simple as that. The bands that are coming up aren't lasting. And this guy's been around a very long time, Zach Wilde. I've told you the stories about that back in the 90s when I sold him equipment to take auditions. That's how far back we go, and we're going back a long way. And to come up with music that he's doing in this day and age that's fresh.
1: Do you think he does drugs?
0: No, he does not. You could tell.
1: Well, look at the face on him.
0: Are you judging somebody by their appearance?
3: Profile.
1: No.
0: That's
1: profile.
0: The word. That's the word. No, he says no. Yes, you did. But anyway, he's a monster. And he doesn't need to do this anymore. It's in his blood. He can't help it. But, I mean, how many riffs? Millions. Riff is just a doodle on a guitar or a piano or a trumpet or anything, a couple, three phrases, and then you carry on and you build something from it. And to try to do something different is almost impossible today. That sounds unique, but you still want to keep your signature sound, and he banged out another one. And it's very rare to have that type of beat in this day and age, which is a lot slower than what you're hearing on the radio. So, hey, hats off, bro. Great job. First time I heard it was like, yeah, this is all right. Third time, I'm like, this is unbelievable. That's the way music goes. And he's got that guitar tune down so low. It's amazing he's able to do anything with it, and the strings aren't, fretting out, as they would call it. And he still gets these sounds out of these. I just shake my head back and forth. And the groove is killer. And if you're a headbanger, which everybody that's my age group was, because you couldn't help it, because that beat... 148, 158, 160 beats per minute has been banged into your skull since you were young. You didn't even know what it was, BPM. But this, when you hear it again, the head just starts banging. You don't even know, why is my head going back? So you can see that Dave was deficient of that era because he doesn't have it. That's fine. He didn't do it. We did. You ain't going to be... Maybe you don't like to do it in front of people, and I can't help it. I can't control it. You know, the first instrument I wanted to play myself that I wanted to play was drums. The parents, of course, like they do with kids today, make you play all sorts of instruments that you don't want your friends even seeing you doing it. Okay, you just don't want your friends seeing you doing it. You know, accordion. I'm on the porch playing the accordion. The girls are walking by the house.
3: Everyone polka.
0: You know, I'm like, Dad, I don't think I want to play this thing. I don't.
1: Did you really play the accordion?
0: Yes. Yeah. Oh. I don't say play it. I'm saying just do what kids do. Yeah. You go to lessons. You come home. You sit outside the porch and you make the most horrendous noises. Now looking back, I know why they had me on the porch. And then what happened is your friends, because you lived in a real tight knit neighborhood and everybody's walking on the streets all the time, and they just walk by. And then they said, "Well, why don't you try the trombone?" That was the worst thing I ever did in my life. Again, everybody's going by. You know, I says, I want to play the drums, Dad. You know, that's what I want to do. And we had an uncle that played live. He was in a popular band at the time, went and saw him. And I said, I want to play those drums so bad. He had a Ludwig set, it was gold. And my father, Uncle Billy, he said to me, listen, I'm going to give you a drum pad and a pair of sticks. Go play it. If you're still playing on that drum pad at the end of the month, we'll think about getting you a kit. That's the way they did it back then, because they knew kids were going to get out of phase. Mm. Well, it's not a lot of fun hitting a drum pad. Hmm. You have to learn paradiddles and all these types of silly things. I just want to bang something, Ma. You know, give me your pans. Give me something. And I never got that drum kit, but I did notice the girls started coming over. What are you doing, George? I'm playing drums. Oh, can we come over? Yeah, absolutely. Hmm. Right. Then I realized the one step up was the guitar, and that's been that way ever since. To have drum beat that slow in this day and age is remarkable. But again, folks, don't think he's not using the greatest of the best equipment to record. the best electronics and technicians and engineers money can buy to create this sound, but he's still singing. It's a live band, and hats off to you, Zach. Great job on that tune. Now, yesterday was a press conference.
3: Well, let's finish it. I was going to say it's Black Label Society.
1: Yeah, I can see
3: Zach Wilde is the guitarist and vocalist. Ozzy Osbourne gave him his start when he was 18 years old. He's a kid from New Jersey.
1: Ozzy Osbourne.
3: He partied with Ozzy Osbourne, and you know those stories are infamous. So when you referenced earlier, is he on drugs? No. He has been sober for like 2 decades.
1: I said he doesn't do drugs. He did drugs, apparently.
3: He did, and it was legendary.
1: Okay, you made it sound like he didn't.
3: Oh, no, right. Well, no, he doesn't.
1: Doesn't now.
3: He's got 2 decades sober, and he would not be here if he did not quit. Yeah. The new album is Engines of Demolition.
0: Yeah.
3: And Jim Lawrence, James Klein, and I went to see him down in Boston.
0: Oh, he must have blown your show
3: 3 weeks ago. Yep. The other thing, George, if you
1: did?
3: Yes. Yeah.
0: Well, don't forget now, you know, listen, Bob's got the Counselors of Concerts show on Thursdays after his Put Your Face Through the Wall show. You can listen to the Counselors of Concerts.
1: Oh, okay.
3: So if you like the sound of Black Label Society, the drummer and the bassist and Zach, they eliminate one guitarist, Dario Lorena. Dario has his own band, Dark Chapel.
2: Don't like it.
3: The remaining three, Zach, drummer, and the bassist that you just heard, form Zach Sabbath, and they play nothing but Black Sabbath hits licensed by the members of Ozzy Osbourne.
0: 3 months ago, he's already got 4 million views on that, and that's amazing in this day and age. I'm very happy for him.
3: Name
0: Great
3: and
0: stuff.
3: Blood. Name and Blood was the song you played.
0: Yeah, and then yesterday and the day before, there's been press conferences in New York City where the Rolling Stones have released and will release their new album in June.
3: Foreign Tongues.
0: These guys are 80 plus. Now, I've heard quite a few cuts off it already. I've never been a great fan of their sound. I did like the Some Girls album, and that was probably 1983, 84, maybe before, 78, maybe.
3: I'm not a Stones guy. I'm a Zeppelin guy.
0: And you were never a Zeppelin guy. When did you become a Zeppelin guy?
3: When they got played constantly every single weekend on rock radio. When people say, are you Beatles or Stones? I always say, I'm Zeppelin.
0: All right, we'll get back to that music in a little bit. Saturday was a big event, the National Senior Activity Center. It was the VFW's annual Loyalty Day thing where the Firefighter of the Year and Pen of Democracy and Notorieties and AMR. Look, here's what I'm talking about. You know, we got an award. All right. Wasn't expecting it. We thank you from all the years we've been going there, just recognizing us for what we do. So it was the focal point. But I'll tell you the focal point for me. And, you know, it's very hard for me to take anything like that because why? I'll tell you why. My perspective is, has been, always will be, don't give me an award for what I'm supposed to do. I've always said that about anything. All right. But the gentleman that was the rescue guy of the year from AMR. Now, we know what these people do, and we're great to have Chris Dewaz on Wednesdays, the regional director, and they're different humans, all right? They run into situations that George would not. But this one guy, and I remember the day that took place. It was a Tuesday. It was a while back, and Chris was on me the next morning, and he wasn't really himself, and then he didn't want to talk about it on the radio. He talked about it with me after. This guy had to go in and help a person that got mauled by a pit bull. Yeah. And revived them in the whole nine yards. And just going through the story that they were telling about it on Saturday, I said, now that's an award. And this guy doesn't even want it. That's what he does. So it was recognizing it was Loyalty Day. Highlight for me besides that, though, is I was walking out, packed up all the equipment. Thank you. See you later, fellas. Good to see you. We'll see you at the next funeral and the next wedding, because that's how these things are. This guy comes up to me, taps me on the shoulder. He goes, hey, George, right? Yeah, radio. Yeah, hey, can you come over and say hi to my father? So what do you say? Hi to your father? What? Why? Well, he listens to you, and he's turning 101 in God. August. Ooh. I said, are you kidding me? He goes, no, you were filming, and he said, hey, that's George on the radio. I want to say hi to him. Now, he's not as mobile, of course, and I went over there and sat down with him. It's true, he does. And we took the video so that nobody would give me the bullshit that I'm kidding. Now, let me see if George has got this.
1: Where was the father, though?
0: He was sitting in the audience.
1: Oh, okay.
0: He's a veteran.
1: Okay.
0: Can this work?
1: I don't know.
0: No, of course it doesn't work. No. Because we didn't. Come on, dummy. Oh, it doesn't work. Sorry, fellas. I'll figure that out later. But I can tell you what I can do. Get this off here. We'll put it inside.
4: Hey, listen, not many people can say that they have a 101-year-old fan listener. There he is. What's your name?
5: Dick Gorman.
4: You listen to my show.
5: Oh, yeah.
4: Yeah, of course.
5: Yeah.
4: That's how you, that's why you're so smart and you live longer. I give you advice.
0: Yeah, that's about all he can get out of him. But that's, nonetheless, he did listen. He's 101 years old. Thank you. So when people say to me, you know, what's your listening audience? I have the fact of the, it's, I call it two to toothless. So there's the toothless. And now we, no, whatever. I got to get a 2-year old next one for an interview. Then it'll make me, then I'll be what's that?
1: What was his name? I didn't get it when he was.
0: Dick Mormon.
1: Mormon.
0: Hmm. No, I'm not going to, I'll fool with that all morning. And I don't want to do that. And I really wanted to play some music this morning as well, and I can't because the because this thing's not supposed to be. I said yes to this machine.
1: Why is your phone all in the back? It's all like exposed or
0: something. Well, all right, let's get into that.
1: What did I do?
0: As I had told Bob, and I've been telling everybody, you know, especially those of us in the media, you know, which was great. So, look, folks. We already said this 1,000 times, that if you have your health, you have everything. And a lot of times, you know, that's really out of your control as hereditary things and like that. You know, so I went over to Bernie and Phil's yesterday and the owner, Ruben, Larry Ruben, he needs a kidney. And I met him and his wife and the family, and there was a bunch of people there because it's donut month or whatever, and they wanted to do a press thing to get some press to say maybe somebody can step up to the plate and give him a kidney. So I'm just thinking about this, looking at him, and he's, come on, he's extremely successful. We're not even going to go down that road, but guess what? Money can't buy you that kidney. He has to wait for somebody. And look, this is, my brain thinks unlike anybody else's. This is why I do this. He is no different wearing a suit and looking wonderful and everything like that, a great business, than a gentleman that's on Main Street looking for food. And that's how my brain saw it. Nobody can help him except somebody that may say, hey, because today's day and age, which I've just found out, you don't have to match. So, thank the good Lord above puts me in the right place at the right time. And I could see he was a little, you know, he's walking around. And I says, you know what I'm going to do? I'm calling my brother. My brother David's had 3 of them. Okay. He had to live with 4 of them. The kid is an absolute miracle that he's alive. And has been through more operations than Carter's got peanuts. And he had to walk around with 2 40-pound footballs in his back until his new kidneys accepted him. And they never did. And then that one failed. So he had 1 working kidney and 3 fails inside him that they had to remove and change. So he's been through this quite a few times. I says, Larry, say hello to my brother. I gave him the phone. They went off in the corner for 15, 20 minutes. Don't know what it did for the guy. I don't know nothing about it. Gave me back my phone. Thanks. But my thing is that it doesn't matter how much money you can buy. You can't buy stuff like that. They're not, and then Amazon does not sell them. You need a human being to say, I'll help you out. Now, the funny thing about my brother Dave worked for an insurance company. He's on the 4th floor, and he just put a notice on the bulletin board in the cafeteria. Somebody on the 1st floor said, hey, I'll do it. Didn't only do it once, he did it twice, and they gave him another one. God bless you, Larry. You know, I invited him if he wanted to come on the air this morning, whatever it might be. Okay, second part to answer his question. As I told Bob before and everybody else, technology is getting rid of a lot of old equipment that we used to have. And listen, we're going in 5 years now with National Public Television. And the first year we bought all the equipment we used. Those guys over there have changed equipment twice in the time we've been there and upgraded at least 3 times of different components. Am I right or wrong? They have like the state-of-the-art stuff.
3: There's stuff always changing, yes.
0: Yeah. And our cameras are old, and their technology is not where it's at anymore. But due to the new technology with new phones, they are able to shoot. They're made for people that do video. This is what kids and everybody does today. They're vloggers or whatever they might be. So we went out and got the new phone, cheaper than the old phone. Just you're able to do all sorts of negotiations. I'm not using the show for this. I will next week to help you guys save some money, all of you, to get new products, because people, you know, they'll bully you in the get-go, but once you start to negotiate with them on a thing, they don't want to lose anybody. They will do anything that they can to keep you. And George exercises that to the max on everything. And I'll give you another example in a second. So the problem was, okay, well, the phone's great, but I ain't holding it with my hand like a dope standing around like this with people. So, of course, more and more research. I have a case.
1: Yeah, but it's all open in the back, like.
0: The case is a magnet. This case right here is a magnet. See that? Oh. I can set it down. Oh, I can pull that out. Okay, I can take this and pull that out. This case right here attaches. You see all these little silver things?
1: Yes.
0: Okay, lights, microphones, handles, zooms, and it sits right there in a tripod, and you put it up, and you are now in 4K. 4K. That, for those of you who don't know, it is the class.

0: the year, and the quality was off the chart. And I'm able to get it in areas that other people can't because I'm very mobile and small. So I was proud of that. You know, that's the future. That's why you have these cases. Those are meant to do that. Folks, for those of you that do YouTube or Instagram or things like that, it is time for you to up your game. And you can up your game very inexpensive with stuff. Now, if you're going to get quality, which I've learned in the past, not getting right cases for stuff and things like that, you're going to get damaged. You ain't breaking that. I don't care what you do. You could throw it down the stairs. And look, Dave, you should get something like this because it has...
1: I can't even work what I have now.
0: A letter opener. So if you need to open a letter...
1: I don't.
0: You can open a letter. I didn't know. See, George, again, see, as smart as I am and some things I did not know. All, maybe his and yours, your phone has a magnetic case on the back. Everybody's phone does. If you have... Do you have to plug yours in to charge it?
1: Yes.
0: Okay, well... You could just put them on a magnetic charger.
1: Yes, you can.
0: George couldn't put two and two together, and I didn't realize all these years. I'm talking 5 years, folks. You just stick this thing anywhere you want. It's a magnet on the back. I didn't know that. So if you're just having an interview with somebody, hey, can you just give me a quick video of what you're doing right there? Sure, no problem. Let me just set this up. Let's go.
1: Oh, very nice.
0: You know, I'll tell you what, being mobile now, so what I'm trying to do...
1: Was that you with that picture when you put it up there?
0: Yes.
1: Like you.
0: That's
1: you like to take pictures of yourself?
0: I take it easy, Dave. Okay. We have a band.
1: Oh.
0: And we're unveiling this all summer long here with the band called Signal Red, which Bob Bottas is on the bass guitar. Corey's on the drums. Robin, who does a show on Thursday, is singing and I'm playing the guitar. I'm writing the material, programming the material, mixing the material, producing the material, and then we're morphing ourselves into band members. It's the future. But I'm not going to be an absolute 100% fraud.
1: Well, you haven't mentioned that before on this show.
0: Because we've been building, brother.
1: Oh, okay. Are you going to start going to have little...
0: Well, we'll see. But there's Bob. Okay? I can't show everybody, but you'll be looking at other pictures. Don't be looking at that.
1: I just wanted to see it. I couldn't see it. It didn't even look like you. It looked like him.
0: Well, put your... Here. There's the girl. She's here on Thursdays.
1: Yeah, you're doing some ace that stuff again.
0: Of course, you have to use programming. It's either that or I have to hire somebody to do it. Or I have to go into my Adobe Pro Premiere that pays $50 a month or whatever it is that we use to edit videos and then do it that way. Because mm-hmm. That's the way you have to do it. That's the way we did it before. I was looking at some of the old pictures, Bob and I. Years ago, I tried to make some photos for Bob
1: mm-hmm.
0: for his show on Thursdays. They were just silly logos, you know, rock and roll logos, stuff like that. And there was a lot of work that I had to go do that. And I'm revisiting last night going, I can put these through the roof now. You know, so that's what it's helped all artists in every year. It doesn't matter. Use it for what you want. I didn't use it much this week. But anyway, it's helped me form the people of the band into that. And I didn't morph. And that's why I'm trying to get the audio of this phone into the board, which I did, which I thought I did. So I could play stuff from here because I don't have it on there. But if I'm in the right channel...
2: I was going to say, which channel you plugged in?
0: Extension 1 or extension 2. Let me see.
1: Ooh.
0: Oh, listen, folks, we're in business.
2: I didn't think you were in the right channel at first.
0: Okay, so...
2: You shut his mic off again. Okay. That's why I knew you were one channel over.
0: So anyway, Dave...
1: Yeah.
0: Wow. Would you like to hear one of I have to tease for Bob because he's been part of this and he hasn't heard the new single yet. I can just give you a little bit of it because I'm not done with it yet. But it's called Feed the Hole.
1: Oh, my God.
0: yeah. And,
1: you know, I do have a respectable...
2: constituency.
1: Yeah.
0: God. What'd I do, Bob? What happened?
1: I don't know. Yes.
0: Didn't we just have that channel?

0: Channel 2, Bob?
1: Sounds, yeah, sounds.
0: Well, yeah, sounds great, doesn't it?
2: Are you playing?
0: No.
2: Did you hit play on the phone?
0: Oh, here, hold on.

0: I'm not done mixing it though. But anyway, yeah. So those that's just one of the four out of the 30 or 40 that I tried to do. It's pretty truly amazing. That one's coming out good too. And of course, the Pile Driver, which everybody has the lyrics for, and we're going to make a video for it. We're just going to have fun. As I said about a month ago, well, you know, if everybody's using this right now, well, my thing is, who can make the best? It's a competition.
1: Yeah, put me down. Yeah,
0: it's a competition. That's what it is right now for me. But again, as with anything, for me anyway, I either am in the mood to do it or I'm not. And if I have zero mood to do it, it sits dormant for weeks or days. I'll never touch it. So I started working on that one, and it's great. It's great. So, and I've been working with Robin, and she pulls this stuff off. You won't even believe it. And so when we do the little bit of video, it's what it is. So I can bow down on the knee and bow to the gods of music when it comes to Black Label Society's new name and blood. It is crazy good. I have talked to some people that are in the music business that do play, and they're disgusted with this whole thing, and I get it. You know, it's like, you know, somebody's, you know, wanting on your parade, but I have to tell you, your days are over. It's just this newer generation's listening to stuff right now. They have no idea what they're listening to. So my question to you, Bob, as you listen to music, is there still top 40 radio out there?
2: I haven't listened to top 40 radio in decades.
0: Okay, because the Rolling Stones are doing what they did in 1975 here, and I don't know if they're expecting airplay, record sales, which they don't, who gives a hoot, but this is how you did it. They had a press conference, and then they go to radio stations, or now other people will, and are they going to play their single? And are we going to help promote the thing? I don't know how they're going to go about doing it, but no other band's doing what these guys are doing. Maybe because we're at the top of the chart. McCartney didn't do it. Ringo didn't do it. So I don't know. And if anybody, and I've heard a few cuts. You know,
2: they just did an album like 2 years ago as well.
0: And this is all they know how to do. God bless them.
1: Are there only, how many people are left from the Beatles? Two?
0: Yeah.
2: Yeah, Ringo and Paul.
1: Ringo is still...
0: Okay, we got a question for the attorney, because this one boggled me yesterday.
2: Boy. We got to switch hats.
0: Yeah, we got to switch hats. Well, because we've been following the story in New Hampshire about Adam Montgomery. What?
2: I was going to say, why don't you direct that towards Mr. Staywas?
0: Why?
2: 2 weeks ago, you were asking about the new DWI bill that was signed into effect. I'm being serious now. You've asked Staywas several times about legal issues, something that really? Was in the
0: well, because he's the, he goes up to he goes to Concord and he lobbies.
2: Correct. So I've been joking, and I'm waiting for. We have a health question today, and we're going to ask Attorney Bardas because we're asking legal questions to AMR Director Chris Staywas.
0: Bob, don't think too much, will you? Not on Friday. All right. The question is this: we've all read about the story about the
1: poor little
0: yes,
1: girl.
0: Right, little Harmony.
1: Disgusting.
0: All right, right. So she, yeah, of course, the man. The Manchester man convicted
1: yes.
0: Adam Montgomery, correct? Well, I guess the judge yesterday ordered him to pay her mother $15 million.
1: Well, it's...
0: So my question is, when you just see this and we don't know a thing, this guy doesn't have a you-know-what to go into. So how does he go about getting $15 million to give to this mom?
2: You end up having a payment hearing. I'm assuming this is now a civil suit.
0: The judge issued the order in connection with the wrongful death lawsuit filed by the mother, yeah. Crystal.
1: The mother who had nothing to do with the girl and was just as horrible as her former husband. I don't even know if it's her husband or boy's boyfriend, but for her to get a penny is ridiculous.
0: Now, an old guest on our show, many years, because there's probably not too many people we haven't had on at one time or another, and were you still with me when I had Patricia LaFrance on?
2: Yes.
0: Okay.
1: Still a France. Oh, she's in a turn. Is she a judge now, or is she still in a?
0: She's just a legal expert.
1: Oh.
0: Okay, and she had said, of course, Sori is unlikely to collect much of the money.
1: I hope.
0: But it does said the ruling is significant because it formally recognizes Harmony as a victim. So my question to you was, $15 million.
2: There'll be a payment hearing scheduled based upon any financial assets that he owns or acquires in the future. And in essence, he can pay $1 a month, if that's all he has, till the day he dies. But if he inherits any money or gets anything there, then that is subject then to forfeiture to pay off the civil judgment. In practicality, bupkis is what you're going to get.
1: So that's a legal term, because maybe she's got two cases, but I thought she was trying to get money from the state of New Hampshire.
0: I don't know. But
2: I don't follow the case. I'm
1: she
2: not, yeah.
1: She blames them, you know, because what happened, you know, why she was probably doing drugs and everything else. And I says, how could we give her any money? Yeah, what the hell did she do for her own daughter?
2: I do not know who the parties are. If she
1: didn't even have custody.
2: If mother has sued father over wrongful death, that's one case. If mother has made allegations to a third party that was negligent, or
1: that's kind of like what it is. Yeah.
2: Then
0: why don't we put a plea deal in with the guy? Because this is what I would do in George's make believe world, and that's what we do on the radio a lot of times. First off, I've always questioned the damn sentence because it was second degree murder, and they sentenced him to 56 years in jail. Okay, so he could still be alive if he gets out, which he'll never will.
2: New Hampshire has truth in sentencing. So this is an important point, because a lot of places you hear, oh, you get a life sentence or you get 50 to 100 years, and we hear 10 years later they're back out on the street. New Hampshire does not have that. If you are sentenced, I'll keep it simple. Say you get a 5 to 10 year, let me change the number so it's
0: strike
2: not confusing.
0: That.
2: You're going to get a 4 to 10 year sentence. Okay, so you have a minimum and a maximum. You will do 4 years to the day before you are eligible for parole. If you are released after 4 years, you now have 6 years remaining on your sentence. You have to comply with probation and parole. If you violate that, you are subject to go back for the remaining 6 years of that original sentence.
0: So what I would do, maybe, of course you can't do what I'm doing, but maybe you could, maybe you couldn't. Second degree murder, convicted, and that was in 2024. So if you continue to carry on, yes.
2: Okay.
0: He's always maintained his innocence. So, you know, you'd have to go back in the back room with the guy. You got a guy, you have to get guys like Robert Blake, okay, Kojak. These type of guys need to go
2: fictitious
0: in.
2: Fictitious guys, go ahead.
0: Yeah. Go back into the back room with him and say to him, here's the deal. Because we already know that this girl's body has never been found.
1: Right.
0: So, I'll wipe off the $15 million if you tell me what you did with that kid. That's you guys plea deal all day. Why don't you just tell me what you did with it? Did you chop it up? Did you throw it in the water? Did you do this? You did whatever. So we can go back to the family and say, this is what happened to your daughter. Okay? So I think at this point in time, this guy's about ready to chirp because of... You got a $15 million tag hanging over your head.
2: But if he doesn't have a dime, then why does
1: he
2: care whether
1: he... He's never going to have money.
0: Because he's stupid. First off, he doesn't know that.
1: I don't think he's stupid at
2: all. He knows he doesn't have $15
0: million. Doesn't feel good having that debt over your head. Anyway, they got to plea deal with this guy. They got to find out. He's got to chirp. But he's never going to chirp if he continues to have his innocence. He's, you know...
2: Yeah, I don't know where it stands in the appeal process.
0: Goodness gracious.
1: Sad.
0: Yeah, it is. It is. But the $15 million. All right, listen. Hey, all of you ladies out there, happy Mother's Day is around the corner.
1: Right.
0: It's a very special weekend. Unfortunately, I'm not sure if we're going to get any sun or rain or whatnot. Doesn't matter. It's Mom's Day.
2: And last night on the Barticus Show, 2 hours commercial free, all the song titles, album names, or band names had mother or mama in the title.
1: Really?
0: See, he doesn't
2: 2 hours.
0: Imagine the work
1: he's taking. Well, you spend a lot of time. You are really unbelievable.
0: He is.
1: You are a hard worker.
0: Now, speaking about mothers, I told everybody in the last couple of weeks that Hank, Judy Daigle's partner for many, many, many, many years, took over the realm of the Bonnie Barbera era of the Nashua Senior Activity Center's Golf League.
1: Oh, yes.
0: And they've been on me to play this damn league over and over again. I can't. I couldn't accept the fact that I was old enough to play in the senior league first and foremost. That bothered me tremendously. And after attending the first event last Monday, I am still on that train because
2: how's Edith?
0: She quit.
1: Oh.
2: Because of you? I hear silence.
0: Alleged.
2: Your Honor, you will note for the record that there has been silence.
0: I want to make sure that I answer the words correctly when an attorney asks me a question. He puts me with a 93-year-old woman on my team.
2: Who could teach you something.
0: Ethel.
2: She's got 30 years.
0: Ethel.
1: It's all for fun. It's not, you know.
0: Okay, here's where my problem is. And this is why I'm not going to make it.
1: Uh-huh.
0: All right, which I knew was going to happen. Yeah. I'm not there. I'm here to win. Winning is fun to me. Ethel don't care about winning.
2: Is it Ethel or Edith? You told me Edith.
0: Whatever the hell that is. whatever her name is. She don't care. So I get there, you know, I'm ready to, you know, I'm dressed nice and ready to play. And you know, I haven't done this in a while, but let's go see what happens. And here's your partner. And I'm like, are you kidding me? Well, you're not kidding me. I'm driving the cart, she says. I'm like, oh, this is going to be a long day. I think by hole four, she said, I don't know if I want to do this anymore. Yeah. You're right, because you know why? Because you don't know how to win, I told her. You can't win like this. Do you understand? We're playing two 83-year-old guys that barely hit the ball, and you are dribbling off the tee box, I told her. It's dribbling off the tee box. 4 feet from your tee. How do you expect to win, Edith?
2: Play the best ball.
1: She's relying
2: on you to carry the team.
1: I must have misunderstood. I thought this was an all-men's league. I didn't know there were women in the league, too.
0: So at the end of the day, I have a new partner now. Her name is Pam.
1: Pam?
0: She's a little younger. We'll see how long this is going to last.
1: So they have a mixed league?
0: And they've got 70 people on that league.
1: Yeah,
0: man.
1: It's been growing. But I thought it was strictly, I really did. I thought it was strictly men on that one.
0: They put a lot of work. He put a lot of work into it.
1: And you play in Hudson, right?
0: Yeah.
1: And what, the same day every week?
0: Yeah. At different teams, but it's early in the morning. And the point is that I just love winning. I love at least trying to win. I know I'm not going to all the time. I accept that, but I would like to be in the running. I am not about that. It's not fun. For these people, it is an outing. For them, because they don't really get to mingle with anybody because you're with your own partner and you're not normally, you know, like she's helping the guy on the other team. I said, listen, don't talk to that guy. We're playing against him. She's like, well, we don't. I'm just trying to have her. I said, Ethel, just drive the cart and get away from his ball there. Whatever the hell it was, I forgot her name. I don't care about it. All I know is she just said, I can't. This guy,
1: well, that kind of shows a lot. He's rudeness. He can't even remember.
0: I know. It's rudeness on my point.
1: You must know what her name is.
0: I know for 45 minutes, if that's the max, I know. I don't even know the name. I know what she looks like. And I know that we were in trouble before we even hit the box. I said, oh, this is...
2: Nice shot right on the beach.
0: This is just not going to work. I want to be competitive. These guys, you know... For a lot of the guys over there. The problem with the senior league, Dave, there's not an age bracket. So they let you play if you're over 50. Well, just like the PGA.
1: Well, that's a center. You can.
0: But they don't have a shutoff. And that's, there needs to be a separate league, senior league. Because you can't have 50-year-olds with 90-year-olds. It's just not going to work. Okay, just not going to work.
1: That could kind of make sense.
0: A 50 or 60-year-old guy or girl has a lot more energy than an 85.
1: But I bet
0: 90.
1: You have very little 50-year-olds, and you probably have very little 90-year-olds.
0: No, they're all up there. They're all up there, 70, 80. Yeah. And the guys are good. They've been doing this their whole thing. This is what they do. They come decked out, ready to rock and roll. And I'm telling this lady, you see what these guys are doing right here? Do you like getting your... I've been on this league for 4 years. I say, you lost every year! Is that fun? It's not fun.
1: Well, they get a nice...
0: They get nothing.
1: They get a nice little party.
0: They get nothing. They get absolutely nothing.
1: The greens at the country club are absolutely
0: right now, because the weather has really, really been beautiful.
1: Perfect.
0: Hey, all in all, they've got a handicap system there. It's called something else. I'm still trying to wrap my head around it mathematically. we won.
1: Really?
0: We won the match. Because of the handicap, and the two guys we were playing with watched me play, and they said to the lady at the end, he goes, oh, that's going to change. You know, because your handicap is way high, Edith Ethel, because of, you know.
1: I'll find out.
0: We give her 10 strokes or whatnot, something like that, because of that, and her partner had a bad back or something. That's why he had to retire. But with me on the team, the guy said, No way. So they're going to have to redo the handicap a bit there, because we did only win by a half a point, but if it wasn't...
1: Yeah, half a point.
0: Yeah, win's a win. A win's a win. But the two guys we were golfing with were very good. They both could score at any time. You know, from what I'm doing, I'm the only one that's at least even trying, and I'm a hack because I haven't done it in a long time. But they said, your handicap number has got to go down. I said, well, go tell Hank. Don't tell me. I mean, I just got put out here with this woman. She's all done after this round anyway. So we'll see what happens. Mm. See if I can make it. And a great exercise. For those of you out there, I put this out on the radio because you can meet a lot of, forget my mouth having fun being competitive, but the people are all great. They love smiling. They're talking. They're out having coffee. It's a place for them to socialize. The parking lot is full. And if you're bored and you don't know what to do and you want to meet new friends, you can go on over there and sign up and get on there, and you'll meet new friends. Believe me. As a matter of fact, if you bring somebody with you, they have a lot of people that are teams that they're friends. They're just, they've been going to the senior center for a long time.
1: Right.
0: So that's my shout out to them. They do a great job providing. I just, unfortunately, am wired wrong, which I told Hank, you know me. You've listened to my show for, I don't even know, more than a decade. You sure you want me on this league? Hmm. Oh, yeah, you'll have a ball. They'll love you. He says. I says, well, listen, I'm not there to stink up the joint. So, I mean, the lady was a little upset because I was not professional on a couple holes up to the way I should have been.
1: You mean you cheated?
0: No, that I do. I'm surprised you even cut the come out of your mouth.
1: Well.
0: I would never, ever on the golf course. The greatest game in the world. The only one you cheat yourself, and you know it. And you got to live with it. Never have I ever mocked a ball more or less or kicked it a little inch ever in my illustrious career of hitting golf balls. Okay? But I did swear.
1: Oh. Well, that...
0: I had a pretty big loud thing of a couple of bad shots that I hit, and I was not professional. I don't think that woman was like, I don't know.
1: She probably didn't like that, yeah.
0: She probably didn't. Probably did the other two golfers. And I look back going, geez, I got to apologize to them because I can't do that on the golf course anymore. So it's unethical. But, you know, I'll work on that as well. you can't be competitive on a game that is designed to just drive you absolutely nuts. You know, there's probably 200 people in the world that are making money at golf, and there's 15 billion trying to. It's one of the most lucrative sports industries out there, as far as 4,000 instructors all telling you something different to do and all the gob that they sell. So my point is, it's a stupid, stupid game. That's the point. It's dumb. It's absolutely dumb. You'll never conquer it. I don't know what it is about it. I'll tell you what it is. It's hitting that ball. If it goes straight, it is a feeling unlike any other, and you will chase it forever. That's it. And then if you start to get competitive, you're going to want to try to score, and then it's downhill from there. I have taken a 8-year hiatus off this crap, and the other day I said, now I know why. And this is due to Chief Rourke hounding me about playing him this year for benefiting Pal. And I said, well... All right, I'll do it, so let me stop practicing, and I regret it. It's horrid. It's a horrid sport. I'd rather play frisbee football or go to the beach and play volleyball. There's no scoring. You can have fun, and you can look at chicks. I mean, that's what, you know, I'm on it. Are you kidding me over here?
1: Well, they play the same day, right, every week?
0: Everybody. So you got 9 holes. And there's 4 people on each hole. Yeah. It's staggered. Everybody starts off at the same time.
1: I get it.
0: So and if you've got people like my partner, you might as well bring a coffee. You wait in between your shots. But there's a lot of guys that are good. They're really good. And I'm going to tell you what. They're going to run into me. You're going to run for the money. And my partner at the end of this year is going to be very happy. You've been stinking it up for 2 years. It ain't going to happen with me on here anymore. You will see me at the award banquet at the end of the year getting an award, thank you.
1: All right. I'll be sure to go to that.
0: Go to the Nashville Senior Activity Center right here in downtown Nashville. You want to play golf with us on Monday. It's a lot of fun. This week, I think I might even videotape some of it live on Nashville Public Television.
1: You can always join the Club National. They have a great golf league.
0: Now, this is something I wanted to talk to you about. Where are you going today?
1: Where am I going?
0: We had a small discussion before the show that I had made a mistake thinking it was a home or something. Where are you going?
1: Mary A. Sweeney home.
0: That is a home for women, right?
1: I've talked about it here.
0: Yes. I need you to go over. Can I come with you? Because I'll recruit some of them ladies over there to golf.
1: No, you cannot come with me. No way. No way.
0: Why? Why are you making it sound?
1: Because you'd probably cause a couple of heart attacks while you're there.
0: Well, then they can't play. If they got weak hearts, they can't play.
1: I'll have you come over someday, but this would not be a good day.
0: Oh, okay.
2: And you got a new magnet on that phone, right?
0: Yep.
2: So why don't you stick that phone right to your putter, get some live action shots?
0: Not a bad idea. You can do anything today. I have to, you know, when you're always walking around, I have to wear my media tag all the time because, you know what? What we do, I can use anything at any time to be on the air. And I have to let people know that. So if they don't like it, you know, then I don't want to do it, you know? But let me tell you, like our Mindfalls Park live camera, go take a look at it, man. You're going to want to go for a walk. It's beautiful. And the golf courses right now, due to the way that the weather's been, as I said earlier, it was 36 degrees this morning. I know people, Wednesday, let me tell you something, you'll be begging for that in 3 weeks. You'll be begging. Is it 35 going to happen again?
1: Oh, come on.
0: Oh, yeah. You're going to be, you know, I told you, spring happens while you're living life. Summer, it just beats on you because you have no, and winter, that is your life. That's what it is like up here. The bugs are out, ticks are out, poison ivy's out right now, folks. It's the best time of the year. Everything's better than 5 or 6 degrees with ice and snow. You get it? It's beautiful. And last thing.
1: Yes, sir.
0: There's memes out there 4 or 5 years ago at the pumps. There were little stickers at the pumps that wise asses were putting on there with Biden pointing with his smile, and I did that.
1: Oh.
0: And let me tell you something. The gas is higher now than it was through all of Biden years, and this is on Trump. Even though the petroleum industry and the United States of America gets zero, listen to me carefully, 0% of its oil through that canal. So the petroleum industry will find any way it can do to make a penny, and there's nothing you can do about it. But this is on Trump, and
1: yes,
0: he's got to own this up.
1: It is.
0: And if he does not go down, it's going to kill him. So, you know, for those of you out there that
1: he can't run again.
0: I know that.
1: But it will kill a lot of other people running.
0: First time. Top of that.

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1: USA Radio News, I'm Ron Warner. President Trump says the ceasefire between the U.S. and Iran is still on after the two countries traded fire Thursday.
2: Trump spoke at the White House.
3: They trifled with us today. We blew them away. They trifled. I call that a trifle.
2: U.S. Central Command said it intercepted attacks on U.S. Navy ships transiting the Strait of Hormuz, calling them unprovoked. In response, the U.S. targeted the Iranian facilities responsible for the attacks. Meanwhile, Iranian officials accused the U.S. of violating the ceasefire between the two countries, saying Iran attacked U.S. vessels in retaliation. In a post on Truth Social, President Trump said no damage was done to the U.S. ships and warned we'll knock them out a lot harder if Iran doesn't sign a deal. I'm Mark Kneefield.
1: Earlier in the week, there were social media reports of an ice bust on cruise ships in San Diego. Turns out that was not true.
4: Federal officials say there was a bust at the San Diego cruise ship terminal, but it wasn't ice. It was for a child porn operation. Authorities detained and deported over two dozen suspected cruise ship workers from eight different ships. This happened between April 23rd and the 27th as part of an ongoing operation. Officials say all but one of the people detained was involved in either the receipt, possession, transportation, distribution, or viewing of child sexual exploitation material or child pornography. I'm Bree Tennis.
1: The Virginia Department of Health is monitoring a Virginia traveler after coming home from the cruise ship with a hantavirus outbreak.
5: The VDH says the traveler is not in isolation, but they are aware and are monitoring him. The person's doctor says he's also not showing symptoms. Virginia health officials say hantavirus has a very low transmission rate, but acknowledge the death rate if you catch the virus is about 35%. The outbreak is tied to the MV Hondius cruise, which traveled from Argentina to the Canary Islands. Three people died from hantavirus on the ship and eight other people tested positive. There is no known treatment, and doctors say the best protection is basic hygiene. I'm Rose C. Rivera.
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1: I don't ever want anyone that is considered a geopolitical threat to the United States to look good going up against any American. But that's what happens when you go unprepared and overhyped. 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
3: This is The Dana Show. My name is Craig Collins, filling in. Thrilled to be with you. A bunch of stuff to talk about on a Friday. Several big stories. Iran struck a U.S. military ship, and then the United States fired back. The president described that as a love tap. I thought that was kind of funny. And said that the ceasefire is still in place, even if it doesn't feel like it is. That's just one of a lot of big stories out there. A big Virginia State Supreme Court decision was made. This kicks and punts and, you know, rejects all the versions of redistricting in Virginia that would have been ridiculous. And yet I don't want to start in a lot of these big places. I do want to start with this crazy thing that I saw on CBS News last night. And I love the way that Todd Blanche, the acting attorney general, maybe he'll get to keep this gig long term, answered a CBS News question. So even though this might not be the biggest news story, it was the most entertaining thing to me. So let's go ahead and play that first, and then we'll get to some of that other stuff I mentioned a second ago.
4: In a recent interview, former President Barack Obama said, and I quote, "The White House shouldn't be able to direct the attorney general to go around prosecuting whoever the president wants to prosecute." You're the attorney general. What is your response?
3: He got him. Or did he?
5: Well, I coincidentally, I happen to have, I think, a copy of our Constitution. So if we want, we can read.
3: Okay, real quick. The face of the person doing the interview got real bad when he goes, "Hey, I just happen to have a pocket Constitution on me, and I'd like to read from it." This is, I love this part of this
5: Constitution together. Article 2
3: yes,
5: says
3: sir.
5: The executive power shall be vested in a president of the United States of America. It does not say that the attorney general stands off to the side. So as I'm an acting attorney general. The attorney general is a member of the cabinet of the president of the United States. The Constitution gives the president power. So I question people in this country that suggest that President Trump, as the chief executive of the United States, does not have the authority or the right or shouldn't be leading this country in all areas, including what we need to be doing to get rid of crime in this country. And so I'm not familiar with the comments you just talked about, but to the extent that President Trump calls me and says that he thinks that we have a problem in this country, whether it's the scourge of drugs, illegal immigration,
3: whatever,
5: every American wants him to do that, and he should.
3: Yeah, here's the thing, and this is why I wanted to start with this, and I loved this so much as far as audio that's out there in the world. Obama is one of several people that has recently said that he thinks that Trump is abusing this power, this ability to ask the attorney general to do certain things. And yet some of Obama's attorney generals describe themselves as his wingman. That's actually true. You can look it up. People who served in that role while Obama was the president happily described themselves as doing anything and everything Obama wanted. And guess what? Mainstream media had no problem with this. They were sort of happy and excited about the idea that this branch of government was working so closely together. It's only an objection when it's Trump and when they're saying that this is some version of him being a king or a dictator, because he has the ability to tell someone, perfectly pointed out by Todd Blanche, within his cabinet to do a thing, to go over here and to do this or do that. So you decide what you think the right and wrong course of action is. Of course, I'm sure the next time a Democrat is in a position of power and does this, people on the right will complain and call it an abuse of power. I'm not pretending this narrative doesn't exist on both sides, but maybe we need to iron this rule out a little bit differently if we actually want something to change, because right now there is no real value to the discussion that tries to say that it's illegal for this sort of thing to occur, because it's certainly not, and it's been wildly acceptable socially for quite some time, depending on who's in charge. Speaking of the Obama interview from a couple days ago with Stephen Colbert, That is the one where he said the thing about how he thinks there should be a separation between those two individuals, the president and the attorney general. He also said some other crazy stuff that's making the rounds more and more now. One of those things was just a simple praise for Zoran Mamdani. And what I think is really interesting about that is that this guy, this crazy socialist communist human in New York, is seen as such a perfect next step for the Democratic Party. I'm sure you've heard this before. I'm sure people have complained about this before. But in light of the fact that I played the Todd Blanche audio that's referencing this interview, I just figured I'd play this too, because I guess the newest distraction for the left is not we're going to pretend that we're against, you know, the attorney general working with the president when we did that ourselves. The newest one is we're going to pretend that someone isn't a communist and we're going to say they're the future of our party when they're as insanely far left as you can get within the United States, it seems.
6: You look at somebody like Mamdani, who I think is an extraordinary talent. He wants people to be able to afford housing in New York. Well, you know, I would assume liberals in New York want the same thing.
3: Yeah, I just think the way you go about doing that, the way you get people to live in the most expensive, most populous city in our country, you take money and housing away from people that you think don't deserve it because they're too rich. The latest idea in New York, I think, is to tax people an exorbitant amount of money if you decide that their second home is worth more than $5 million and it's in New York City. That's what they're claiming they're going to do, to soak the rich at all costs whenever they desire to do it. And the thing that happens that the governor in New York has actually found that Mamdani doesn't seem to want to accept yet is that rich people leave. If you create a whole bunch of laws that take a bunch of their money, they don't stay. They have no interest in staying, and they have the means to leave as soon as they want to. So it's a uniquely stupid thing to go about the road of trying to force them to stay and pay you a lot of money, because both those things don't happen. It doesn't work out so great. All right, let's actually go to some of the stuff going on in Iran. It's definitely a big story. Marco Rubio was talking about the ceasefire. A reporter asked a question about some of the things that have occurred during the ceasefire and basically asked, is this really a thing that the Iranians are actually doing? Are they following any of the rules of the ceasefire? Marco Rubio had a pretty good answer to this question.
7: Well, yes, but the point is, if there's not much ceasing in the firing, because we've
8: well, you should ask that of the Iranians. Don't ask me. We didn't fire. They fired on us. My point is, if you fire at a U.S. Navy ship, what are we supposed to do? Say, oh, there's a ceasefire. We're not going to shoot down your drone. That's a stupid question. That's
3: yes.
8: A stupid position to take. Of course we fired back at them. They were shooting at us. That's what I would expect to do. Only stupid countries don't shoot back when you're shot at. And we're not a stupid country.
3: I love that answer to that question, too, because it doesn't mean that the totality of some sort of agreement is cratered because someone fired somewhere. And again, as President Trump said, he called this a love tap, which I found was pretty funny. I thought that was a pretty good way to talk about it. But beyond Trump and his position on it, if you fired us, we will absolutely fire you. We are still interested in keeping the significance of a ceasefire agreement in place as much as we can. All right, let's play some other crazy audio too, and then we'll take our first break. This is AOC talking about how Black Americans, according to her, created democracy. There's a lot of people who would be upset with this idea, I think, including the French. But many, many people will be upset with her simple sentence that she said 100% to curry favor politically with Black people. She wants Black people to vote for her and vote for Democrats. So she says something as insane as this.
9: And how Black Americans really created democracy in
10: That's
9: this country.
10: Right. That's exactly right.
9: How they literally made something from nothing. It is.
3: Yeah, I'm going to stop it right there. I do like what End Wokeness on social media did in response to this. He put out on his social media page a whole bunch of other people creating democracy, including our founding fathers, who created a constitutional republic, actually, here in the United States. But I digress. Every time that AOC says something insanely idiotic and stupid like this, she believes that it actually gets her more support within her political side of the aisle. And something that's terrifying about that belief is it might be true. And it might be something that's very much a detriment to you and I. I think there's a New York Times article out today about how Graham Plattner, the Nazi tattoo guy, might be more popular with Democrats. Actually, it might be Bulwark. I don't think it's the New York Times. I think that's something else. But someone out there has the take that the Nazi tattoo Democrat is more popular now than he was before any of these crazy things were outed and anyone found out just how insane and ridiculous he is, and that maybe he's on the short list for Democratic candidates for the presidency in 2028. Just think about that, that someone who has been discovered to have had a Nazi tattoo for 15 years on his body, who had described himself as a historian, a political historian, is someone who then also denied to know the meaning of the thing he put on himself and that it was tied to the Nazis. This guy is popular currently with the Democrats, just like Mamdani, just like AOC, who will claim that the democracy concept was created by African-American people, by black people living in this country at a time when things might have been harder than they certainly are now for them. And I'm not trying to gloss over that, the reality of that. I just know that the trap in this conversation is focusing on something, a time in our lives that we currently aren't in. That's the other big distraction for the Democratic Party all the time, is that if you think the current society we're in is actually kind of fair and kind of good, and in some ways the thing that people had aspired to create years ago when they were asking for more fairness in our society, if you're upset that that's true because it doesn't help you politically anymore, the only way to talk about something is to pretend that we're in the past, to pretend that you jumped in the DeLorean and went back in time and you're in a place where things are different, and to highlight it as much as possible. That, to you, seems to say that maybe more people will still vote for me because they're trying to protect freedoms that they've had for a while and a society that is actually a meritocracy, or at least it should be if we don't do DEI sort of things out there in the world. And I know this is crazy to say to some people out there, but it's simply true. Anytime I see from the crazy people on social media or the podcast influencers or the AOCs who say this, how unfair society is, the usual follow-up question that works best is, define an example now. This is something that Charlie Kirk would argue a lot on college campuses with young college students who just assumed things and didn't have any actual proof of the thing they were saying, is, can you give me a story that backs this opinion you have? And when they couldn't do it, you assumed they were going to move on, and they didn't. They usually just barreled deeper into, well, it's true because I say it is. But you never see it. And the only way to have an argument about it or a conversation about it that benefits the left is to pretend it's 50, 60, 70 years ago, whatever amount of time ago, in order to benefit their narrative. All right, we'll take a break. A lot coming up. It's the Craig Collins. It's not Craig Collins Show. Excuse me. It's the Dana Show. How dare I take that out in editing? It's the Dana Show. Craig Collins filling in. More coming up in a bit.
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0: And now, all of the news you would probably miss. It's time for Dana's Quick Five.
1: That's right. It's time for a Quick Five on the Dana Show, D-Lash, Dana Lash Radio on X. Great ways to stay connected to her, all kinds of other social media that she and her team do so, so well. So impressive. I want to play some audio of a woman that's gone viral. This is a mom who said that Mother's Day is sort of awful for moms. You decide if she's being a Grinch who stole Christmas or if she's telling the truth. I imagine a lot of moms might agree with her and a lot of other people might not. And my favorite part, even though I don't actually have it as part of the audio, because she did say a lot of bad words when she went viral, was how she said dads are going to screw up the most. She didn't use the word screw up, but she said dads will get it the most wrong. Kids will come close to doing things that the moms want. A dad will swing and miss pretty hardcore. I do assume that's true, but think about how little we get for Father's Day, men do, compared to women get. So really, us swinging and missing on your day, you can't hold it against us too much. But here's what the mom said about the holiday itself and how stressful it can be for moms.
2: Some of us are freaking out. Okay, we've got control issues. We get one day for growing a 40-pound hot sack off of our body for 10 months. And you're telling us to just relax and enjoy it. First of all, it would probably take me 3 days alone in Bali to start to feel relaxed. So don't be entirely surprised if I don't feel refreshed after one day of my kids bringing me breakfast in bed. I'm not even asleep. I'm on a level 10 alert listening to you carry food and a hot beverage up the stairs to me because I've pretty much never seen you not spill something before. I'm going to need to re-regulate my whole nervous system just from that. Society throws this idea of relaxation on Mother's Day at us all willy-nilly as if they've never even heard of hypervigilance before. What if some meat needs to be defrosted? When's that going to go down? All I'm saying here is if you want us to relax, you better have your ducks in a row. Because moms, we've been two steps ahead of everybody else since day one. Day of rest is exactly what we need and also not nearly enough. It's fine. I'm going to be fine. Where's the vodka?
1: I love every part of this. I love the fact that she says moms are actually stressed out during Mother's Day. Because I feel like I saw that before as a kid when you're trying to do things for mom. And you're not really sure if they're landing the way they're supposed to. But that's true. She also said that, as I mentioned a second ago, dads will swing and miss throughout this holiday. So good luck to all of us. At least we'll be predictably disappointing. That's usually a good thing in the world of men, I think. A quick break. A lot more. Craig Collins filling in on The Dana Show.

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1: This is The Dana Show. My name is Craig Collins, filling in D-Lash, Dana Lash Radio on X. Great way to stay connected to her, Facebook, all the places. 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Or at Radio Craig Z, if you want a far less talented human to follow on social media, that would be me. President Trump bodied a reporter at the Lincoln Memorial. This was hilarious. I do.

0: like this probably quite a bit. Before I play that, though, let's play some job numbers, because job numbers are actually quite good, too. So while some in media places and on the left are trying to tell you that everything's terrible, that none of the promises that Trump made while he was trying to get elected have come true, gas prices being up, et cetera, are bad. While that stuff is happening, they're ignoring all the other things that might actually be saying that some stuff is going well. Here we go with that.
1: The big jobs report for April, 65,000 expected. Nay, nay, nay. We are much stronger, 115,000, 115. And last month, upward revision from 178 to 185. These are good numbers.
0: These are really good numbers, is what they're saying there on CNBC, because they are actually really good numbers, and they mean great things for us and for you and for everybody else out there in the world. So let's harp on some of the good things happening, because it seems impossible for mainstream media to tell you any of those stories. All right, let's do this. President Trump, as I said, bodied a reporter at the Lincoln Memorial. Pretty funny to have what Trump thinks are stupid questions asked to him, and for him to then tell reporters that these are, in fact, stupid questions. I'll never get sick of this every time it happens. Here we go.
2: Why focus on all these projects right now?
3: You know why? Because I want to keep our country beautiful and safe. Beautiful also. This place was a disgusting place. It was Washington Monument, the Lincoln Memorial, and we had a terrible disgust. I don't know. You probably don't see dirt, but I do. And you walk down this pond, if you would have walked down, they'll tell you better than anybody. They had to take 11 or 12 truckloads of garbage out of that lake, out of that water, and it sat there for years like that. And that's not what our country is about. Our country is about beauty, cleanliness, safety, great people, not a filthy capital. That's such a stupid question you ask. We're fixing up the reflecting pond to the Lincoln Memorial, the Washington Monument, and you say, why are you fixing it up? Because you can understand dirt maybe better than I can, but I don't allow it. This is one of the worst reporters. She's with ABC Fake News, and she's a horror show. She's saying, why would you bother fixing this up? Why would I bother taking 11 or 12 truckloads of filth out of the water in front of the Lincoln Monument? That's what made our country great. Beauty made our country. People made our country great. A question like that is a disgrace to our country.
0: I love everything about that. I love the, how dare you even ask this question, you son of a you-know-what. This is the verbal version of slapping somebody with the back of your hand and saying, how dare you even show up here with this being a thing you want to talk about. Because, and in that moment, he's right. The media places are desperate to just shape anything he does as terrible. It doesn't matter what he does. If he put on his pants the wrong way, they'd want to talk about that and how that makes him a dictator, et cetera, et cetera. So I just think that's kind of amazing that you have Trump going that road and essentially attacking the reporter the way he does, because he's really, really good at that. He is someone, I think, who does a wonderful job at crapping all over the stupid things that people say and do, and people say and do a lot of stupid things. Let's play this. This is also Marco Rubio. I played a little bit of this audio earlier in the show about him talking about Iran, about some of the overnight maneuvers that Iran was partaking in. He said this morning. So this is important. We're expecting a response from them today is also mentioned here. And I know that the president has said that Iran wants to make a deal. We hope they want to make a deal, taking in the reality of the situation they're in and not continue to offer deals that are laughable to us and allow us or force us to keep waiting for the next deal to come along.
4: Well, we should know something today. I mean, we're expecting a response from them. We'll see what the response entails. The hope is it's something that it can put us into a serious process of negotiation. Obviously, we've seen the reporting overnight that Iran has established or trying to establish some agency that's going to control traffic in the straits. That would be very problematic. That would actually be unacceptable. We're the normalizing of their controlling of international waterways is both illegal and it's just something that's unacceptable. And the world has to start asking itself, what is it willing to do if Iran tries to normalize a control of an international waterway? I think that's unacceptable. So, but we're expecting a response from them today at some point. We have not received that yet, as you know, in the last hour, but perhaps that will come. Their system is still highly fractured and a bit dysfunctional as well. So that may be serving as an impediment. I hope it's a serious offer. I really do.
5: Yeah, we all hope it's a serious offer. I think the biggest lesson that the world can learn right now is that if Iran wants to abuse so significantly its potential ability to control the Strait of Hormuz, what would they possibly do with a nuclear weapon if they were ever to gain one? What would that world look like if we have this much trouble in this way with something that's far less serious than that obstacle would be, even though it is serious, because control of the Strait of Hormuz has demonstrated to the world that it impacts a lot of people in a lot of ways. China is quite upset about what's been going on between Iran and the United States, and the biggest reason why is because it's hurting China. It's hurting their economy because of what's going on with the Strait specifically. And so I can't imagine that people can't take a couple steps when looking at these stories and say, all right, maybe this is why the U.S. did what they did, because Iran is so intent on wielding such overestimated amounts of influence, ridiculously trying to do anything it can to serve its purpose all the time, to a degree that doesn't match its actual capabilities, its actual power. And the only thing they have is trying to contest the control of the Strait of Hormuz. And part of the reason why that's all they have is us, is conservatives, is this president deciding that we're going to get involved before anything gets as bad as it possibly could. And again, this regime actually acquires the capability of threatening the world in a different way. The Virginia Supreme Court has rejected, the Virginia Supreme Court has rejected redistricting effort in Virginia, probably something that you've been paying attention to some extent. I do think some people are misunderstanding a portion of it, though, because I get calls at KSEV Radio in Houston, Texas, where I work, from listeners who seem to think, especially since I live in Texas, that what happened here is going to essentially allow people in Virginia, politicians in Virginia, to do the same thing there. Texas was redistricted recently. And one of the biggest complaints is that it's against the Virginia Constitution to do this the way they're doing it. Essentially, within the Constitution of the state, it says that in order to redistrict, you have to be bring up the idea before one election and then after another election. And because of early voting and all the things that Democrats seem to love so much, the argument in court was whether or not we were actually after an election or whether an election is currently going on in Virginia, which the Supreme Court there in that state said it was. And here's my favorite part of the argument. I'll just say this before I play some audio of just the simple announcement of the decision. My favorite argument that I heard Democrats make in Virginia is that the election is a single day. That's actually something they said in a courtroom in front of people. And I wish that were true. I think a lot of conservatives desperately wish that that were true, that we didn't have a whole lot of mail-in balloting and early voting and all the stuff we have now, regardless of if it's convenient in some ways to some people. I think by and large, sacrificing that in order to have a truly secure election matters more to a lot of people. And so having a one day, you got to show up at some point on this day and vote. Maybe we make it a national holiday so everybody gets the day off of work, but then that's it. You can't go anywhere else. You can't do anything else. Well, I'm kidding about that. You got to do this. You got to get this done. And then, boom, we know who the winner is by that evening. We can do this for the Powerball and the Mega Millions. We should be able to do it for our elections, and yet we can't. And the biggest reason we can't is all the arguments people make about how convenient it is to have a system that's more easily abused. And I'm not saying that that means that military men and women who are fighting abroad can't vote. I will accept some version of mail-in balloting, but predominantly, by and large, this country should vote for the president on a single day in the places in which we live, and also prove, of course, that you're a citizen in order to do that. By and large, that would be a much better thing than the system we have now. And it was just amazing to hear the Democratic position on the potential overturning of their redistricting effort as being unconstitutional by the state's constitution, as being, it's just one day. We're just talking about one day and the election's over. That's crazy. And would potentially be true if they let Republicans Conservatives get what they want in the world of our elections. But here's a little bit of Fox News announcing this decision, which will probably be challenged, might get to the Supreme Court. And the Supreme Court might make a totally different decision on this one than they did in Texas. They might say that the Constitution in that state disallows something that was allowed to happen in Texas. It'll confuse a lot of liberals, a lot of morons out there, I'll say, but it might just be the exactly correct decision. We'll see. I can't predict the future. I'm just curious if that's where it will go. And they wasted a lot of money to attempt to redistrict in the first place in Virginia, like hundreds of millions of dollars when you factor in all the advertising for people to vote the way that they inevitably claimed they did. But anyway, the thing that is more important to me about that is that at the end of that whole process, they might be out $100 million plus and have nothing to show for it. So do they double down? Are they the drunk people in Vegas who decide that they're going to win their money back if they just keep going? But here is the Fox News announcement of this decision. I just figured I'd play this for context since it happened earlier today.
6: Welcome back. We do have some breaking news coming out of the Virginia Supreme Court that I wanted to share here with you now. As we're learning today, they struck down a voter-approved Democratic congressional redistricting plan, delivering another major setback to the party in a nationwide battle against Republicans for an edge in this year's midterm elections. Here's what we know coming from the Associated Press. The court ruled that the state's Democratic-led legislature violated procedural requirements when it placed the constitutional amendment on the ballot to authorize the mid-decade redistricting. Now, if you remember, voters narrowly approved the amendment on April 21st, but the court's ruling renders the results of that vote meaningless. Democrats had hoped to win as many as four additional U.S. House seats under Virginia's redrawn U.S. House map as part of an attempt to offset Republican redistricting done elsewhere at the urging of President Trump. Now, that ruling, combined with a recent U.S. Supreme Court decision severely weakening the Voting Rights Act, has supercharged the Republicans' congressional gerrymandering advantage heading into this year's midterm election.
5: I do love the way that they refer to it at the end, the gerrymandering advantage, because Democrats have been trying to have and have had a gerrymandering advantage for quite some time in this country. The last thing I will say about this topic, and I find it pretty interesting that there's a mention of the Voters' Rights Act and the Supreme Court decision there, is that, yeah, if we stop drawing districts based on trying to create, quote, black districts or Hispanic districts, and not just districts that have American people in them, regardless of what they look like, we'll actually be doing something far better. And our just cookie cutter the thing out, man. That's always been my desire. Just take a exact square in most places. I know that there's going to be a couple cities that have a disproportionate amount of people in them. And so maybe you get two squares, but you don't get 17 different districts that all have squiggly lines that get into the city area where you have a dominant amount of Democratic voters, which is what you get in places like Illinois and places like California and New York that do not demonstrate the actual beliefs of the electorate, of the constituents. It just finds a way to create these ridiculous, crazy districts that shouldn't exist and probably won't exist. And yeah, if you look at a countrywide map of how people vote, and I know that this is not demonstrating the populace of certain cities. But if you just look at the country itself and the 2024 election and blue or red, you have such a tremendous amount of red that from space you would think the country was entirely red. You have to get closer to it to realize that there are these blue areas that have a disproportionate impact in our society and probably shouldn't, and obviously don't because of the Electoral College to an extent. But nonetheless, I think that we're so close to the thing the founding fathers actually wanted, especially with the weakening of the Voters' Rights Act and how it was abused, not how it was intended to be used, and also decisions like this out of Virginia. All right, we'll take a break. A lot coming up. Craig Collins filling in on The Dana Show. More in just a bit.
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5: This is the Dana Show. My name is Craig Collins, filling in for the day. I will actually be back on Monday too, and then Dana is back after that. A few things to talk about out there that I thought were interesting, just as quicker stories. My name is Earl Star Jamie Presley. I'm also a movie star in a bunch of different movies. Is, quote, evolving with the times and launching her own OnlyFans. This is after other people like Shannon Elizabeth have also done this. Well-known actresses. Here's the nice way to say it, that are not as young as other OnlyFans people are. I'm not saying it's a bad thing. Shannon Elizabeth made millions of dollars, I think, in just a day being on OnlyFans. And Jamie Presley will probably do quite well. She's a rather attractive person. But I do find it interesting that some of these celebrities who are doing this as, say, a second or third career as opposed to a first career, like some of the people they'll compete against on that website who are in their 20s. Again, no judgment, not trying to disparage anybody. I think they're going to have quite a lot of success. Well, Shannon already has, and Jamie will. And I'm not telling you should go subscribe to these sites. That's not the intention of this. I just find this interesting. If we'll see more of this, if some of the people in today's society who are the very popular working actresses that Shannon Elizabeth and Jamie Presley used to be, that they're not getting as much work in Hollywood anymore, will also inevitably go down this road of doing something like this. And what will actually be on those pages, who knows? Carmen Electra is another name that comes to mind as someone who's done this recently and made a bunch of money off of it. And I think in Carmen, or I can't remember who, maybe it's another famous person's case. It was because their kid, Denise Richards, her kid did it. Then she decided to do it, and you make a bunch of money. So I guess this is how they're going to make their extra millions as a different career move or, quote, evolving with the times. I doubt a lot of people will be upset about that who choose to subscribe. Quick break, a lot more. This is Dana Show, Craig Collins filling in.
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28: Oh, we got trouble. One car has spotted the second spot. Lots of white smoke. 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
6: For a Mother's Day trip around the Glen.
28: Side by side. Oh, Ryan Preece will break loose. They're crashing mid-pack. Carson Hocevar will come to the line.
6: It's the Go Bowling at the Glen.
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0: I am Barticus, and I'm public enemy number one for assaulting your eardrums and the airwaves every Thursday, 4 to 6 p.m., Friday, 5 p.m. to midnight, Saturday night, 8 to midnight, WSMN.
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4: This is the Dana Show. My name is Craig Collins, filling in. Thrilled to be with you. Dana will be back in a couple days. Follow her at X, D-Lash or Dana Lash Radio on X, on Twitter, for those who still call it that, or anywhere else that she has social media stuff out there, because she's awesome. I actually follow her TikTok now. I don't use TikTok a whole lot. I'm a 40-year-old man. But I got to say, they're doing some great stuff even on that platform. And I even get little updates on my phone. I see what Dana said about this, and they're great videos. So her whole team, producer Steven and everybody, is just crushing it there. So check it out. All right, let's play some audio. The first one is a CNN panel who found out that the Tennessee redistricting that occurred will actually be giving a political position to a black woman. She's a Republican, so CNN doesn't like that, but she is a black woman, and CNN is used to liking that. It will actually take the position away from someone that they typically hate. A white person. So what I think is kind of funny about this is that there's an assumption that some old white man will be coming out of nowhere. And not that that's a bad thing, by the way, I'm a white dude, but some old white guy will come out of nowhere and do something that Democrats can blame as somehow bad in our society. And in this case, it just so happens that all of the race baiting and things that they do don't work as well. It actually went so poorly during the discussion on CNN that they had to take a break. Here's part of that audio.
5: The woman now who is likely going to win the 9th district in Tennessee is a black Republican woman as a result of this redistricting effort. It's likely going to be a black Republican woman who beats that old white man.
6: Could I make this very simple?
5: But that's racist? We're going to come back.
7: It actually is.
8: We're going to take a quick break, and then Tesla and Congressman, I'm going to have you both respond.
4: We're going to come back. We got to really suss this out as much as we can, how we're upset about this. Because usually this is the way we want to talk about stuff. We don't even want to bring up politics or political positions or use our brains to have discussions. We want it to all be about emotions and what people look like. And in this case, it's not going to work that well. So now our arguments are gone. That's why they took that commercial. Actually, Fox News also had a great clip talking about the redistricting in Tennessee, where one of their liberal guests said that the problem here, and I think this was on the Will Cain show, is that they're erasing a, quote, black district. And another person on the show, a black woman, had a problem with that idea.
9: Okay. And we discounted that statement. And now here we are seeing a black man in Tennessee fight to keep the only black district that they have there being totally erased off the map. And I just think, you know, there needs to be more, you know, those conversations need to be tied together.
10: There's no such thing as a black district.
4: Yes.
10: Or a white district. It's an American district.
4: You
10: know, people, again, we vote based on our values, not the color of our skin. At least we shouldn't.
4: The only thing I would say in response to her answer to that question is I think the assumption by Democrats is that a whole lot of people actually do vote based on how people look and not what people think and believe. And actually, that's the biggest argument that some make as to why Kamala Harris lost the election in 2024. Not that she was a terrible, awful candidate who had to recreate her position on a lot of topics, because audio of her when she's running in California demonstrated how crazy to the left she was, or how often she would get into these weird cyclical conversations where she made no point whatsoever. Like, she was terrible at the fake answer, which is, I think, a very important part of being a politician. You got to be good at the non-answer. And then she was also terrible at having to correct a lot of her previous positions on stuff. But that didn't matter. According to many people, she lost because she was just a black woman, and black women can't get elected to things, even if a black woman's actually about to win a seat in Tennessee because of a redistricting effort there. I mean, shocking that that could actually happen. All right, there's another piece of viral audio that I saw, and I did want to discuss. Tucker Carlson, who I know that Dana talks about occasionally on the show, has profoundly changed his position on a lot of, like, almost Kamala Harris-esque, and wants to pretend as though he's not changing a lot of these positions. So there's a piece of audio that's gone viral in a discussion between Tucker Carlson and Megyn Kelly, a person who's also done this, a part of the New Reich, as Dana calls it, which is such a great nickname for those people. But anyway, both of them are sounding very reasonable to an extent, while also describing how bad it is that President Trump has now turned toward the pundits who are seeming to support him and the ongoing conflict in Iran, and turn away from them. People like Tucker and Megyn, who also both said horrible things about the president recently. Like it's so funny when people behave as though they're the better pick for influence within a political side of the aisle, a political movement, the better people to pay attention to if you're a MAGA supporter. And then they crap all over the guy at the top of that totem pole and assume their audience won't maybe go away because of that. But I do want to play this because I thought it was interesting. That Tucker is claiming that he told President Trump to his face that a lot of the people he's working with right now hate him, despise him. Tucker has a problem with the truth recently that I'll play as well. And I actually, I'll say this too, I like Tucker at times. This is not someone that I've like hated secretly and now I'm thrilled that people are turning on him. I actually liked him quite a bit for a while there. It's just odd some of the most recent positions he's taken on stuff. Because it just seems to be that he's playing a different game now. And the game is he knows on the internet, his audience is quite a bit younger and quite a bit more likely to not like Trump, to not agree with the things Trump is doing, and also probably be Democrats. And it seems that he's trying to reinvent himself as someone who would be appealing to those viewers, those social media consumers, because he's right now a social media celebrity and not a person on mainstream television or even a cable outlet like Fox, where his audience might be different. He's tailoring his content to be financially successful, as many people do, and that's not a good thing. But here he is with Megyn Kelly talking about what he told Trump, and then I'll play the thing that you've probably heard before that proves that on a trustworthy scale, Tucker's not exactly there right now.
6: I said, look, Netanyahu hates you. You know that. They don't like each other at all. The people pushing you toward this would include Rupert Murdoch, who despises you. Trump knows that, of course. Mark Thiessen has always hated you. Ben Shapiro, they hate you. Mark Levin hates you, has always hated you.
7: Yes.
6: The people pushing you to, I said this right to his face, the people pushing you to do this want to destroy you, and they're doing it on behalf of Israel, whose goals include getting the United States out of the Middle East. They don't want the U.S. in the Gulf because it strengthens the
7: Gulf.
6: They
7: don't like our friendships there.
6: They don't like our friendships there at all, because Qatar and UAE and Saudi, but also Bahrain, Oman, and Kuwait, but those, mainly those three countries, are a massive rival to regional hegemony. You can't run the Middle East with strong Gulf states. And so they want the U.S. out. Israel wants the U.S. out of the Middle East, and they want to degrade those Gulf states. And I said that right to his face. And he said, yeah, I know.
4: So that's the claim, that Tucker Carlson not only walked through his version of all of that with all these people that Trump is currently working with, whether it's Benjamin Netanyahu or some of the other political pundits like Ben Shapiro or Mark Levin, and how much he says that these people actually hate him. Now, Tucker Carlson has his own issues with text messages and other things that were outed during the Dominion lawsuit against Fox News that seemed to show that Tucker also hated President Trump. There's a lot of people, I think, in the world of conservative pundits, not people who vote, not people who are just political voters on the right, whether they call themselves MAGA or not. But these are the people that think a lot of themselves, the people who are influential, or at least to a degree might believe themselves to be. And I think a lot of them don't like the idea that they're less influential than Trump. And I think this is the attempt, whether it's Megyn Kelly or Tucker Carlson. There's a lot of people who are trying to be the it person within the political right, to be the person that people come to and the person that creates, you know, certain positions that everybody else winds up using as talking points. They want to be the generator of the hive mind that they want to be on a side of the political aisle. And they're not. The person who generates talking points for conservatives for that side of the aisle is Trump. You saw it in Indiana, when they didn't do what he wanted to do and a whole bunch of politicians lost their seats. They were outvoted by other politicians, other Republicans that are going to do what Trump wants. But here, I'll just play this. I know you've probably heard it. Tucker lying about not calling Trump the Antichrist when that is something he has done recently, which makes you think that whenever it was that Tucker was talking to Megyn Kelly and said that he told Trump that these people hate him and he's listening to them, that it seems that Tucker might also hate him.
7: What I was saying, which is you cannot mock other people's gods and put yourself in their place, period. That is a deal killer for me. That's worse than the war with Iran, in my opinion.
11: Yeah, but I ask because, you know, you've been talking on your show about whether Trump is the Antichrist.
7: I have not said that.
11: On your show, the day after Easter, you noted he did not put his hand on the Bible during his swearing-in ceremony as president. You said, and I'm quoting, maybe he didn't put his hand on the Bible because he affirmatively rejects what's inside that book. And then on a recent show, you went further saying, here's a leader who's mocking the gods of his ancestors, mocking the God of gods and exalting himself above them. Could this be the Antichrist?
7: I actually did not say, could this be the Antichrist? Here's a leader who's mocking the gods of his ancestors, mocking the God of gods and exalting himself above them. Could this be the Antichrist? Well, who knows?
4: That's not a great look. They play the audio. This is the New York Times, actually, that did this, of him doing the interview and then him rejecting the thing that she claimed he said, and then him saying it word for word. And it's not AI. It's not a fake thing. As I said, I'm sure you've heard it before because it's rather popular to put it out there. But I just think there's so many people that for their own ego are trying to be the starting point, the creator of a certain conversations on a side of the political aisle, which makes them more influential. There was a time when Tucker Carlson, and I remember maybe it was one of his producers who said this, that politicians that were running for office on the Republican ticket anywhere in the country, any office, had to go on his show on Fox and talk to him, and he had to endorse them and like them because he was a kingmaker within that side of the political aisle. Whether that was true or not, and some version of it actually did seem to be kind of true, at the height of Tucker's influence, I think that's all this is. I think it's a lot of people who want themselves to be at the forefront of most discussions at the, you know, and Trump is just so good at being that for two reasons. Because the people who hate him so much that they talk about him constantly. And the people who like him so much that they defend him. When the people who hate him come out there and scream and yell the crazy things they're going to scream and yell, it makes for a very valuable position. Because everybody is saying your name and everybody is thinking about you as much. And they call it Trump derangement syndrome on the left because of how mad they get at the amount of times that Trump is talked about. But it just simply is a fact. And I think it makes a lot of these pundits very, very jealous and mad. All right, quick break. A lot more. This is The Dana Show. Craig Collins filling in.
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19: 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So if they want to share data with a third party, they can enable a better shopping experience all through AI. And it's a way in which the consumers can have a little bit more control over who they share their data with.
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0: And now, all of the news you would probably miss. It's time for Dana's Quick Five.
1: That's right. It's time for a Quick Five on the Dana Show, D Lash, Dana Lash Radio on X. A great way to stay connected to her or any of her social media. It's really, really great out there. There's a debate of the best TV moms just in time for Mother's Day. I was amazed. This is, I think, a ranker.com voting thing at who wound up number one and two on this list, because it definitely shows you that these type of polls or lists or whatever they are that the internet creates in 2026 are profoundly different than the ones they would have made just a few years ago. Coming in at number one for best TV mom in a recent vote on ranker.com was Kitty from That 70s Show. She's not a bad mom. She's not the best TV mom of all time. We all know this. And number two was Moira from Schitt's Creek. That is also crazy to me. That would come in at number two. Morticia Adams at number three for the Adams family. Sophia at number four for the Golden Girls was robbed. Definitely deserved a better position than four. And then Wilma and Marge come in at five and six, the Flintstones and the Simpsons. That's just crazy. And then my favorite TV mom, who I probably would have voted number one on this list because we watched a lot of this growing up as kids. My mom really liked this show. Lucy. I love Lucy. I couldn't believe she came in at number seven, Lucy Ricardo. She definitely deserved a higher spot on the list. And this is only because young people are voting. Also, Bewitched, Samantha Stevens, Carol Brady, and Reba of The Reba Show round out the top 10. But a lot of undue influence from younger people trying to put Kitty Foreman at number one. It's not that she's a bad mom. She's just not the best mom out there. This is like the GOAT debate in the NBA. And anyone who ever tells me it's LeBron James, I know you didn't see Michael Jordan play basketball. I know you didn't witness it firsthand like I did, because there's no way you'd say it's anyone other than MJ if you were around at that time. What's the weirdest thing you do alone was another question that was asked on Reddit. And people gave very honest answers because they often do this on the internet. One person said they had full-blown debates with themselves. That is, debates with themselves when they are alone. Out loud, they would argue both sides of a certain conversation and then assume that the thing that they were talking about actually had eventually finished with like a discovery that maybe they didn't know before. They didn't argue with anybody else. And I've done this before when you're alone to think something through, but I don't think you should assume that you actually got to the answer to the problem. You probably need to take in other opinions at some point before you know for sure where you've landed. Other people said they've given a full concert via either the shower or even just around the house, including choreography, everything you need to perform. And then another person just said they just do primal screams. I feel like that's a left-leaning crazy person. But just in the house alone, you just start screaming bloody murder and you assume nothing bad's going to happen. I feel like a neighbor's going to knock on the door if you do that too much. But those are just some of the things that people do when they're alone. Nobody admitted to being naked. I was surprised that wasn't on the list higher. Quick break, a lot more. Craig Collins filling in on The Dana Show.
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14: This is the Dana Show. My name is Craig Collins, filling in. I'm laughing a lot because I just saw a post on social media from a buddy of mine in radio responding to some other person who's complaining about what radio doesn't do anymore in our society. I wasn't intent on talking about this at all, but it just happened as we were playing the music and I came back. And I love those things. I'm on a nationally syndicated radio show 200 plus affiliates.

0: 8 million or something, 9 million weekly listeners. And there are people out there that complain like radio's dead or it's not doing the stuff it should do. And the take's insane. I'm not even going to tell you what it is that someone was saying radio's getting wrong. But I just thought it was pretty funny. And then I even more so thought the comment from a colleague of mine asking why radio hosts aren't broadcasting live from the Strait of Hormuz, which was definitely a sarcastic joke, was a really good response to that. Like, why not? Why not do that? You'd get a lot of attention. We would, by the way, if someone did a remote from there. You'd get a decent amount of pub. I don't know that it would be worth the effort, though. All right, I'm actually going to tell you real things that matter. At least I think I am. First, I will talk a little bit about another federal court ruling, one that I very much disagree with, that is continuing to fire down President Trump's ability to impose tariffs. The president of the United States has said in multiple interviews, whether you believe him or not, that it would be great for us to not pay any taxes at all federally, to no longer have an Internal Revenue Service, to kibosh the whole thing. And anybody who hears that in today's society that hates Trump or, I guess, is not historically up and up on all the things that used to happen in our country, believes that, like, we've always had this, which isn't true, and that we never made our money predominantly through tariffs, which we definitely did. But Trump says he'd like an External Revenue Service that relied heavily on things like tariffs. And I know that would make a lot of products cost more money that were brought from other countries into our country, essentially still a tax on the American people, just an indirect one. And yet, if we made stuff here that was cheaper, which is the absolute goal of this entire thing, we could succeed quite a bit more. You wouldn't have to pay the quote unquote tax on products if you actually were buying stuff made here that wasn't being tariffed, so it could be offered at a cheaper cost. All that would be good for us. And yet people seem to hate the idea of this, and they can do they try to do everything they can, including federal judges out of New York, of course, out of New York, in shooting down new versions of tariffs that Trump is trying to put on the world to, again, say that we need to manufacture things at home. Essentially, these decisions, whether they're grounded in actual legal arguments that make any sense or not, and I actually pretty much disagree entirely with the case that the federal court is making to say that Trump doesn't have this authority, when I think he actually does, because it was a temporary tariff. It had an expiration date. It was all the things that I think some of the laws that give the president certain powers were designed to do, not long-term but short-term reaction to some things going on in the world. But nonetheless, I think the other part of this is just costing us jobs, because if the tariff plan could actually be executed the way that Trump has drawn it up to slowly evolve into something different, it would benefit us tremendously, even if you could make the argument that in the short term, it's not easy, that it does hurt us. And I think Trump's even admitted that. I think the president has said before there might be short term pain before there's long term value to some of the things he was doing. And then some of the courts got involved to try to stop it. I will also say very quickly of other big news stories out there. There was an exchange of fire. Iranians attacked a U.S. a military ship. And then I think Trump described all of it as, quote, a love tap. Even if there is a ceasefire, there has been some lack of fully ceasing fire, but it doesn't kibosh the whole thing. Marco Rubio and others are out there saying, and we've played some of this audio earlier in the show, that by and large, it's still intact. It still has value. And we hope that it still creates the opportunity for an offer from Iran to end this whole thing, from Iran to end this whole thing, that actually gives us what we want. Because so far they haven't done that. They have not accepted the reality of the world that they live in and the fact that the U.S. is a far superior country militarily. And they're just going to hurt themselves more the longer it takes for them to give us the offer that we actually want to see to end this thing for real. Other stuff out there that I thought was interesting. Tim Burchett was on with Joe Rogan. Joe Rogan's an interesting guy. There are times that he says things that are very pro-Trump. Even in this interview from just a couple days ago. And there's things that he says that are exactly the opposite. He doesn't care about being politically on one side or the other, and he demonstrates it often. And there's stuff that he's said that has made both myself or people I know so mad that they call him a liberal nut job and a moron and an idiot, even though I don't think he's that. I think at times he still leans left. He's not as far right as some assume that he is when they only see certain clips of him. He's definitely a supporter of Barack Obama and people like him, but he'll still say something. He reminds me a lot of like a Fetterman, Like, he'll still say things that other people won't say on that side of the aisle, or maybe a Bill Maher, maybe even a little bit stronger than a Bill Maher in being willing to sound like a conservative. And of course, he endorsed Trump leading up to the 2024 election and then said he regretted it. But I do want to play two things from his show and his interview with Tim. One of those things is about UFOs. I want to sit on that one. We'll play that one second, even though it's maybe more interesting to more people right now. I do want to play this. This is a conversation about the people who believe that the first attempt at President Trump's life was fake, not even just the most recent one, which people also believe was fake, but I think the inspiration to now discount anyone who attempts to kill the current president on the left was because they tried to concoct this way to claim that the first attempt where a bullet was actually fired, where a person died, not thankfully the president of the United States, but horrifically, someone else in the audience was killed. And I'm not saying that that's better or worse. That's horrible that someone lost their life. But they even discount that, which is insane. But here, I want to play this audio of Tim Burchett and Joe Rogan debating how people can think some of this stuff, because it's just categorically illogical to come to these conclusions. You have to hate Trump to such a ridiculous degree to think that he had paid someone who is an absolute marksman to shoot him intentionally in the ear where blood was created, to kill someone else, and to do all that just to help him win a political race. It is truly insane. Here's Rogan talking about it.
1: He got shot in the ear. You can see the blood come out right away. It's dripping down the side of his face. And the idea that that's a setup, you cannot be that accurate. You definitely can't be that accurate with a red dot at 140 yards. You can hit him. You can definitely hit him center mass. No problem. Maybe even you hit him in the head if you're really good and you're prone. But the, nicking his ear like that on purpose and to be there and say, hey, I just want you to nick my ear, just a little piece. Like, that's, there's no,
2: off the top.
1: There's not a chance.
3: No way.
1: That's a fake. And the guy behind him's dead. So what are you saying? You think that's fake? Think that's a setup?
3: Yeah, the fireman lost his life.
1: Yeah, that's crazy. The whole thing's crazy. But it's just this thing where people hate him so much and the narrative in the media. This Trump derangement narrative that you see in the media is so strong, and people are so programmed by it. And for the average person that has a very involved job, you're working all day, and then you have a family, and you have a life, and you have you don't have time to really go into depth about what's real and what's not real. And you got that Russia collusion stuff shoved down your throat by mainstream media.
0: Yes, and it was terrible for years and years and years. I will disagree with Rogan on something. I think you do have time. I think no matter what's going on, no matter how many distractions or more important things you have in your life, you do have time to research the things that you're going to say are true. What I mean by that is that if you accept something as fact, if you believe in it wholeheartedly, if you even shape some of your decisions around it, decisions on who you vote for, decisions on what you say on social media, you've demonstrated to me that you care about this topic enough that you have the time to prioritize actually doing the research to find out if the thing you're saying is true. Now, I agree with Rogan that a lot of people don't do that part, that they don't actually research the stuff that they just accept from mainstream media or some outlet or some short form video they see on the internet. They just assume that that's true for whatever stupid reason they do that. And they don't take the extra step to actually go and do the double check. It's like the people that never get a second opinion from a doctor. And I never understood those individuals. If you're one of those people, please explain to me why. I would always get a second opinion. There's no harm in having more information from someone else. This is something that during COVID, the Biden administration tried to prevent everyone from doing. They didn't want anyone to get the second opinion that they didn't like. But it's just crazy. But I understand how Rogan is saying a lot of people are very busy. So then I would assume that if you can admit that you don't have the time to do the research to be definitively sure about a position you want to take on an issue, that maybe you can also admit you don't know if what you're saying is true, or maybe not even say anything. Maybe be someone who can go out there and say, you know what, I haven't researched this well enough to know what the truth is. I've heard some people that might be biased giving me certain opinions on it, but I haven't done any of this looking around myself. So I'm just going to assume that anything is still possible. When you don't know something definitively, you do have to accept that other possibilities than your opinion could be accurate until you know for sure. And the biggest thing I think is important about this, just real quick, is like, this is why I always want receipts. Anything I say, anything that people say out there, no matter how much I follow all the logic of it, whether that logic is the 2020 election and how confusing it is that a terrible candidate like Biden got more votes than Barack Obama got when he was running his historic campaign to be the first black man elected to the office of president. It was always confusing that they claimed Biden got more votes somehow than him, as Trump got the most votes ever for a sitting president trying to be reelected. But until we started getting the potential and not even the totality of receipts in the last couple months, I've always been willing to say that I didn't know definitively what occurred. I'd seen videos, I'd seen examples of stuff, but I was still open to learning more, desiring to learn more information to make sure what I thought could be true was true. And it's one of the reasons that you elect Trump to the office of president in the first place. And it's something that a lot of people who have turned against him are forgetting. A lot of people who wanted that answer or people who just definitively believed that they knew what actually happened in 2020 and how laws were changed when they shouldn't have been changed to claim that certain types of mail-in voting were legal when they shouldn't have been legal, et cetera, et cetera. You go down the totem pole of all the things that you think were amiss in that election, and yet you don't definitively know unless someone does the additional steps for you. And I'm not saying that some of those court cases didn't try that got thrown out, but I just think that inevitably this is what people look for all the time. This is the part that matters the most, and maybe to Joe Rogan's point, it's the thing that people care about the least, the actual information at the tail end of all of it. And I'll never understand that. All right, I want to play one other piece of audio. I should probably take a break, but I'll just do this quickly because it's Kamala Harris. There's a big story about that research that Democrats did into why her 2024 campaign was awful. They did it last year, and then they buried it. They never actually made it a thing that's public. It might eventually go public, but they hid it. They hid it to a ridiculous degree. They hid it like it was, you know, the thing that Indiana Jones is searching for in any of his movies, any of the items, the Lost Ark, the whatever you want to say. But nonetheless, I just thought this was interesting that Harris has gone viral recently for saying that the biggest winner in the Iranian conflict with the United States and Israel is Russia. This is uniquely stupid for her to believe, but let's play it.
2: You want to know who's the big winner on the Iranian war? Russia. Because of the oil issue, what has he done? He's lifted sanctions on Russia. You know what that means? They're making money to sell oil that otherwise they were prevented from selling. What else does it mean? We're sending artillery, ammunition, air defense that otherwise would be going to Ukraine.
0: No, how terrible. And then also we're upending the oil trade system that existed with Venezuela, Iran, and several other countries. And oh yeah, Russia and China. We're actually upending the entirety of that system and how we're taking certain action that might inevitably allow us to place sanctions later on down the road that actually work. The sanctions against Russia weren't working. Sanctions against places like China, they're not effective because they've built a system to circumvent them that relied heavily on oil trade between Russia, Venezuela, Iran, a lot of countries that would all call themselves our enemy, or at least a frenemy of ours. And we have upended that system a couple times now. This is one of the most recent times. This war does not benefit Russia. It's absolutely idiotic for someone to claim it does. That's why Kamala Harris was such a terrible candidate, not what other people tell you who refuse to do some research. A quick break, a lot more. This is The Dana Show. Craig Collins filling in.
3: And I've told you a ton of times that I have no problem carrying. I have no problem using lethal force to protect myself or my loved ones. But I also realize, too, that sometimes you are barred from exercising your Second Amendment rights due to municipal restrictions or private property or what have you. So as a result, you need to be smart and diversify what you use to defend yourself. And this is where Bernigun can come in. Now, they have different models, but I need you to disregard all of that just to hear about the CL, because the CL is the one that actually makes the most sense for this purpose. It stands for Compact Launcher. It's roughly the size of an iPhone. But here's the thing. When you are carrying a taser or a stun gun, you got maybe one or two rounds. The Byrna CL shoots chemical irritant projectiles that can deter threats from up to 50 feet away. And it has a 15-round shot capacity per cartridge.
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0: It's his life mission to make bad decisions. It's time for Florida Man.
1: That's right. It's time for Florida Man on the Dana Show, Dean Lash, Dana Lash Radio, an X, a great ways to stay connected to her. Deputies found a guy in Florida who thought he pulled a fast one against Walmart. He walked up to the self-checkout. He had two items in his hand. He had a $329 monitor, and he had a banana. Guess what the guy decided to do? He rung up just the banana and then paid for the banana and then walked out like, mission accomplished. No one's going to figure out this Ocean's 11 version of a thing con I just pulled on this Walmart. Apparently, they immediately realized the thing that he had done. He also had other goods on him, so it wasn't just the monitor that I guess was stuffed in the pockets and whatnot. Those were the only things you could see. But the guy might have had an additional $200 worth of stuff on his person. That's going to get you in trouble. That's going to get you thrown in the hoosegow for a bit. I just love the fact that he rang up anything. Because if you're going to go monitor and banana and just ring up the banana, this is not a suggestion to do things better. I assume you still get caught committing the crime. But just have the you-know-whats to walk out not paying for anything. If you want to commit a blatant crime like this, just go ahead and go the step further. Bypass all the paying whatsoever, and then hopefully still get arrested immediately for that. Also, this story with a little bit of audio, even though I know we're short on time. A Florida woman thought there was someone intruding in her home. It turned out it was two alligators fighting on the porch that her kids would usually play in their backyard. This is a uniquely Florida problem.
2: I thought somebody was because I never thought that the gators were going to enter my porch. Definitely it looked like they were fighting over territory or something. It wasn't like a mating ritual that I had seen because there was blood and it had its hindquarters like in its jaws through the door. It was scary, and I just warned everybody else in the neighborhood, like, watch your kids, watch the dogs, because it was fast, and they were powerful.
1: Yeah, that's two alligators fighting in the backyard again. Her name is Kayla. The only thing she did wrong, since it's Florida, is not put this up on the internet for people to pay her to watch the rest of the fight, because that would have been the right move. It's a pay-per-view, baby. I'm paying for that. All right, quick break. A lot more coming up in a bit.
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5: The NASCAR Cup Series heads to another road course this weekend in Watkins Glen. We'll have Michael McDowell and the favorite going into the event, Shane Van Gisbergen, preview the race. 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
5: NASCAR heads to beautiful upstate New York for Watkins Glen. Some road course racing this weekend. This is the first scheduled race at 100 laps. They've extended the distance. Plus, this is the first cup race in May here. There's tire barriers added to the track. There's a lot to take in. So with the change in the amount of laps, does that impact anything for, say, Michael McDowell and his team at Spire, who go into this weekend with high expectations with McDowell's road course racing background?
7: Strategy, it's pretty straightforward, I feel like. You know, even if you flip the stage, you still have a shot to finish in the top 10, even if you flip. So I don't know how much it'll change it, but I don't mind change. I mean, you just have to adapt and overcome better than everybody else, and everybody has the same rules. So, maybe there's some strategy in there. I leave that up to Travis. He likes playing strategy. I'm sure he'll study it hard and figure out a cool way to do something. But for the most part, I feel like it'll be pretty straightforward.
5: The expected favorite is Shane Van Gisbergen. So does he like more laps at a road course?
8: Felt like the longest race ever last year when I was out front. You want the race to finish, so longer races, more stuff seems to happen, and there's more strategies to play out, I feel.
5: It sounds like chaos may be in store for Watkins Glen this weekend. Shane Van Gisbergen won last year's race. by over 11 seconds. Maybe a longer race will allow for more of that strategy that SVG was talking about, and maybe there will be some other drivers that can challenge him for the win. For PRN's Garage Pass, this is Andrew Kurland.
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13: Heads to New York.
15: Oh, and we got trouble. One car has spotted the second spot. Lots of white smoke. It was Eric Jones.
13: For a Mother's Day trip around the Glen.
15: Side by side. Oh, Ryan Preece will break loose. They're crashing mid-pack. Carson Hocevar will come to the line.
13: It's the Go Bowling at the Glen.
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14: So when we pay close attention to how they work their way around this road course, Mike, this track eludes itself and gives plenty of opportunity for the technical side of racing on a road course, but also some speed.
17: It does, and it plays into the wheelhouse of some drivers that we have in this field today. You talk about Shane Van Gisbergen. He's in the show today. Connor Zilich is in this race today. How about Front Row Motorsports and Tricon Garage? They've won the last six road course races. It's their wheelhouse as well. And those drivers and their skill sets have uniqueness to their to each of their skill sets. And every driver has a part of this road course that their skill sets cater to, whether it be diving off into a corner, running down, skirting and floating across those rumble strips, or could be just drag racing down the straightaway, setting up passes, completing passes. It's a very technical road course that caters to a lot of skill sets, and we have the basically skill sets going into the blender, and we're about to hit puree this afternoon.
14: Yeah, you do. So, Todd, how do you beat the likes of a Connor Zilich and a Shane Van Gisbergen?
18: By not beating yourself. When you look at it, you've got to not beat yourself. You've got to take advantage of the things you've got. Hey, these guys didn't qualify. Connor Zilich, I think, was fifth, and Shane Van Gisbergen was eighth. You just do the things that your truck allows you to do. You don't beat yourself, and you keep yourself in position.
17: One thing that will complicate matters today, broke a lot of drivetrains and track bars on these trucks this year because of going over the rumble strips. There are certain parts of this racetrack that are different. Tire packs, tire bundles, tire walls. We'll bring you up to speed on where they are, where they're located, as we get so for what should be a very spirited afternoon of racing in the Finger Lakes region of upstate New York.
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17: Welcome back to Watkins Glen International, the NASCAR Craftsman Truck Series, getting ready to race in one of the most legendary road courses that has ever been in existence. And when you speak of legendary road courses, let's bring up legendary talents. A gentleman that has proven himself around the world is Shane Van Gisbergen. He will make his second start in the Truck Series here today. He's driving Nice Motorsports. He will be a force to be reckoned with. And he's with our Steve Post of Halstead, Pennsylvania.
22: Mike, he certainly will be a force to reckon with. You mentioned the Nice Motorsports truck, Circle B Diecast Motorsports on the truck here. So, Shane, the truck, your second start in the truck, sir. What are some of the unique characteristics of this truck that you found here as you climb back aboard one here today?
23: Yeah, it's kind of like a Xfinity car or a Raleigh guess. Yeah, no grunt at all, but heaps of downforce. So it's pretty good to drive. We just lacked a little bit of speed, but we made some changes, so hopefully it's a little better.
22: The racetrack, some course limitations as far as I go. What have you learned about those so far early in the weekend here?
23: Yeah, it's definitely made turn one a bit sharper, which is good. It keeps us on track, and it's more of a braking zone, so you should be a bit more passing there, which is a good thing. And then turn seven, you know, you got to be disciplined not to go off there. So, yeah, it's pretty tricky, but really, really good.
22: Tricky and good. Sounds like a recipe for a good Shane Van Gisbergen. And he starts in the eighth spot here. We'll see how he fares on this Watkins Glen race course.
14: He is one of the favorites that everybody is saying you have to beat, along with the next driver about to come. Young man by the name of Connor Zilich. Zilich making his first start of the 2026 season in a NASCAR Craftsman truck, doing triple duty here at Watkins Glen this weekend. Let's hear from Connor Zilich. He's for Jason Toy of Barbersville, West Virginia.
24: Well, Alex, we were joking around with some of his team guys earlier. How come he couldn't make the ARCA race today? Could have went for four races over the weekend. But Connor Zilich pulling the triple here. You get things started off in the truck. You know you're around this racetrack, but now you got, we're just hearing from Shane Van Gisbergen about the limitations now on this racetrack. What's it do on the drive for you around this course?
25: Yeah, I mean, we were really good in practice positions and truck handled really well in qualifying, but we had some fuel pressure issues that really cost us, a chance at the pole. You know, we were losing a lot of time down the straightaways and you know, just not getting the fuel pickup we needed. We made some changes there for the race and feel like everything will be sorted out and we'll get to go race against Brent and have some fun.
24: This is probably a better question to ask you on Sunday. Get off into trucks, you go O'Reilly Auto Parts Racing tomorrow, and then you get in the cup car too. A little different in each of those vehicles. What can you take from one to the other to help you a successful weekend?
25: I think just learning the track, how it races, laps are always helpful. So I'm looking forward to, figuring it out, making the most of each race, and hopefully three wins by the end of the weekend.
24: Have fun.
25: Thank you.
24: Connor Zilich in the role here. He's driving for Spire Motorsports in the trucks here. He's got Trackhouse on the side of the race truck. He'll roll off fifth.
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17: Welcome back to Watkins Glen International. Getting ready for the Hill Vineyards 176. Welcome back to Watkins Glen International. Getting ready for the Hill Vineyards 176. Let's talk to the driver that will lead the field of the green flag. Brent Cruz normally races for Joe Gibbs Racing in the NASCAR O'Reilly Auto Parts Series. Today, he makes his first start of the season with Tricon Garage. He's got the best seat in the house. He's going back trackside to Steve Post.
22: Best seat in the house was a lap of 125.602 miles per hour. Put Brent Cruz in the pole position. This is his 11th career start in the truck series. So, truck looked awful good in qualifying, Brent. How do you feel about the truck over runs here during the course of this race?
25: Really good. I think the longest run we got was three or four laps, but I'm happy about it. Truck drives good. Balance is great. For the whole Mobil 1 Toyota Tundra team, I love this place. Love being able to go road course racing, and there's a lot of cup guys in the field. So excited to get to duke it out with them and have a good rest of our day.
22: You mentioned you love this place. What's some of your background here at this racetrack? What all of you competed at and raced here to prepare for a day and even a day like tomorrow with the O'Reilly Auto Parts Series?
25: Yeah, a lot of TA2 racing. I did an ARCA here. I ran the truck race here last year. So I've set my foot in a couple different cars at this place, and it's challenging every time. So, place is different. It's a lot of high speed instead of your typical stop-and-go road course track, but it provides for good, fun racing and a little chilly weather, but have a good rest of our day.
22: A little chilly weather, that's for sure. But, a lot of experience on this racetrack for Brent Cruz. He'll lead us to green this afternoon.
6: Brent Cruz has the best seat going off into turn number one as he'll be the first one to the green flag. Our championship point leader is Ken Honeycutt. He'll start in the number seven spot, fresh off of a win here at Watkins Glen about an hour or so ago in the ARCA Menards Series. 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Back to Jason Toy.
24: Yeah, big victory for him early on. Matter of fact, he dominated the second half of that race in the ARCA Series earlier here today. Honeycutt, congratulations. You got one under your belt here. What do you got to do to get the truck into the lane? I'm glad you learned from that race.
23: Yeah, definitely learned a little bit that I needed to work on from practice and qualifying as well. But, this one will be a lot more tougher than that last race was. But, I think it's very cool. I think we have really good things about the whole 11. I say, Toyota guys, they just did a great job. So, I think it's a good starting spot. It's the best effort on our course here. So, I didn't have really good laps here, but I was really happy that we got to practice for both and run the ARCA race. That really helps me a lot.
24: I know you and I talked earlier in the season. You wanted to get better on the road courses. You know that was one of your weaker in your repertoire. Running that race, now with the new limits that you have in certain else part of this track. How beneficial is that, getting in the truck here after being able to have those laps?
3: I think it was more so just knowing, you know, how you control the end where you're far apartment. So, yeah, you know, within the dark, I was getting aggressive later on in the race, and I really pushed it a little. So, yeah, the race beneficial. Don't wait for the truck to hopefully get our first win. It'd be kind of weird to do it on a road course because this really isn't my type of racing, but, well, I'll take him anyway. We can get him.
24: Hey, what? He's been fast all season long. He's itching for that first win. Caden Honeycutt, we're looking for the sixth spot.
7: Four top fives in the last five starts in the truck series for our championship point leader, Caden Honeycutt.
3: You can draw out the end where you're far apartment. So, yeah, you know, within the dark, I was getting aggressive later on in the race, and I really pushed it a little. So, yeah, the race beneficial. Don't wait for the truck to hopefully get our first win. It'd be kind of weird to do it on a road course because this really isn't my type of racing, but, well, I'll take him anyway. We can get him.
24: Hey, what? He's been fast all season long. He's itching for that first win. Caden Honeycutt, we're looking for the sixth spot.
7: Four top fives in the last five starts in the truck series for our championship point leader, Caden Honeycutt.
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7: Back here, walk-in drivers being introduced to the crowd on hand. 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Post.
22: Driver is Ty Majeski. Of course, we think of Ty, we think of track racing, but the more I think of Ty, now road course racing has been pretty good. Such a strong run at St. Pete earlier this year. Very different racetracks, but do you use off from that run to build into another good run here today?
31: I mean, you know, not a lot. Like, as you mentioned, it is so much different. This is kind of intermediates of road courses, per se. Like, you know, we're going to deal with dirty air and a more aggressive setup, and splitter control is, you know, much of a, you know, you need to have it here. So, but that road course mentality, you know, as far as the driving perspective goes, still comes true. And I wouldn't call myself a road course guy by any means, but boy, we've been pretty good on them. I have a pretty good track record here the last few. So yeah, kind of mixed with all the ringers and the guys who you know are some of the best in the series and in the sport right now. And hopefully we can play with them today.
22: We know the truck's got to be good all the way around this racetrack, but is there a particular area where you focus on or a couple areas you focus on to make sure you really hit a sweep with these trucks?
31: Yeah, I think for me, just the braking zones, that's kind of where I would beat in qualifying versus Brent was into the braking zone. So just mindful of that and, yeah, keep our Menards Ford F-150 out of trouble and, yeah, try and keep that track position.
22: Track position, he starts with it. He starts in the second time at Jeske.
32: One driver that's had some pretty good living lately is Justin Hosevar of Portage, Michigan. He won his first cup race at Talladega Super Speedway a couple of weeks ago. He also was able to drive in the victory lane last week in Fort Worth, Texas in the Craftsman Truck Series. He was at the Met Gala in New York City earlier this week and now has made his way over to the upstate region of New York State for this race weekend, where he will drive again today for Spire Motorsports. Let's get Carson Hocevar now, as he has just been introduced to the fans here at Watkins Glen.
24: Michigan boy here walking down. Just first thing he said to me, man, it's cold out here, but you should be used to this cold weather. You're from the Michigan. All right, let's talk a little bit about, before you jump in the truck this week, obviously the Met Gala you went to. I think it's impressive that you went from the Gala to track running a late model. That's pretty impressive. So what's the whirlwind weekend like for you?
0: Yeah, it's been a lot of fun for me. You know, life changed a little bit after we won at Talladega.
24: A late model, that's pretty impressive. So what's the whirlwind weekend like for you?
0: Yeah, it's been a lot of fun for me. You know, life changed a little bit after we won at Talladega, and, you know, we start getting invited to things, and you know, start going to different places and doing different things and racing a lot more, but, yeah, other than the Met Gala, we planned on racing all the...
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0: Truck in a long time. So, yeah, just getting you back used to it, acclimated. I drove a lot in qualifying, so... But I ran good. I always felt good here before, and we finished third here in a cup race 2 years ago. So hopefully can run good, maybe be up front, you know, do a little bit of experience racing, and you know, catch them on a restart or whatnot, be up front, have a shot to win, and you know, give us a little more confidence going into, you know, the rest of the week.
24: I'll say have fun and be safe, but you'll always have fun.
0: Yeah, thank you.
24: Carson Hocevar getting ready to jump behind the wheel. He'll roll off in the 10th spot.
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30: We are the voice of NASCAR.
7: Brad Keselowski up off of the corner. Ryan Blaney with a charge. 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
7: It's second of four scheduled road courses for the 2026 for the NASCAR Craftsman Truck Series. After this, it's on the road course at Coronado Naval Base in San Diego, a race at Lime Rock Park in Connecticut. The first road course of the season was on the streets of St. Petersburg, Florida, and Lane Riggs drove 26th starting spot to victory lane on that one. Let's hear from Lane with Steve Post.
22: That was quite the run for Lane Riggs down there in St. Petersburg. Talking right now with some of the crew guys down here, looking at the interior of the Loves Ford F-150 to make sure everything is good on the race car, and checking on the steering wheel as well. So Lane down here getting ready to go from the 13th start out here. Last time we were out on a road course, started in that spot as you referenced. Lane, Mike Bagley, they just talked about in the booth, you start 26th. You're halfway there already at Watkins Glen to get into the field. How good is this truck to get back up in the front and see if you can go for two road courses?
3: Yeah, man, I guess I don't like starting from up front or something, but yeah, we had a great week last weekend at Texas, being able to put spots up. Today, I only got, I think, two laps in qualifying. I was messing with the transmission the whole time. Had an issue, thought we fixed it, and then it got hung in gear and literally wouldn't come out of gear, hammered or knock it out of gear to get it back to the pits. So definitely unfortunate, but was it on the 34 team, did a really great job. It was able to swap the transmission back out there to let me make a qualifying lap. So I was learning the track qualifying lap. I will take P13. I'm right here with my teammate Chandler. I think we have a winning truck by the way that we've shown speed. Drivers just got to get back acclimated to it, and that's just going to take laps on the racetrack.
22: You think you have a winning truck here? One of the storylines of this race is some of the best road course races on the planet. What's it like to feel like and go up and sit up what you're going to be able to do here today with some of the best in the NASCAR land?
3: Yeah, it's kind of fun. I feel like at St. Pete, everybody kind of put an asterisk next to it. It's like, oh, you're seeing it's any cup guys. So we're going to see how we're going to do today, right? But, no, these guys, you got SVG, you got Zilich, you got, you know, Chastain, a lot of really good road course racers in the field, and it's good to race against those guys, learn from them, and it's exciting to mix it up with them. And when you do get to run well and possibly have a chance to outrun them, it just feels that more special. So, yeah, I'm sure we're not going to stay here in 13th long. Take our way forward pretty quickly, and I got a lot of confidence in this truck today. Thank you, guys.
22: Confidence, that's for sure. And Lane Riggs starts in the 13th spot.
4: And another one of the cup guys that Lane will be racing against includes Chastain, who is doing triple duty of his own. He'll be driving Sunday Trackhouse Racing in his number one car there. He's driving tomorrow for Anderson Racing, and for the fourth time this year, he's driving East Motorsports. Let's get Ross Chastain's thoughts with Jason Toy.
24: He's got a little bit of work to do here this afternoon as he gets ready to jump behind the wheel of his Chevy Dorado. And I know anytime you get a chance to drive for Alan East, you jump at the opportunity to protect your Mellon guys back on the side of the truck. But you guys have had a challenge in that short practice and qualifying today. Tell folks what happened.
5: Yeah, really. We started the practice, everybody in the wet, on the wet tire, and it was okay. Went out, just kind of shook the truck out, and everything seemed okay, and we started to see a little bit of a stumble in the engine, and the more I ran through some qualifying, we never got a clean lap. We ended up having a bad jump on a ground wire, so these Ilmores are electronically fuel injected, and there's a lot of grounds to the chassis for the engine, and we side on... On the team side, we had a bad crimp, so connection there, and killing all power to the engine. So, a bummer. I almost completed a lap in qualifying, and in the carousel, it shut off. Luckily, we had enough owner points, very fortunate to be in the 45, that we have a lot of points and able to rely on those to be in the race because I've been going home. So, got a long way to go, but 72 laps to get there.
24: I'll say short amount of time to do it, so what do you got to do? You got to go off a different sequence than everybody else? I know you're going to put your fourth foot through the floor to try to get there.
5: Yeah, for sure. We hope we've got all the issues out. We've seen issues in the past of the road courses with the fuel mats run in these trucks, and other people are having issues today. So I hope in the future we work through this series and NASCAR continue to work on these mandated parts that we run because, you know, we don't want trucks falling out of race, something that we have no control over. It's one thing when, like, your brakes go and you got to choose your brakes. That's one thing. But, it's definitely something that I hope that the series continues to evolve and get a lot of these related parts in a better spot. And, it's a tough mileage race today to really go very far off. But I feel cool to be working on. It's cold, so we're going to be getting worse mileage than normal. We'll see what Tech Mellon Chevy for JF Electric can do today.
24: All right, there you go. Ross Chastain starts 33rd.
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2: 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He and Hamlin bump.
0: We're on pit road.
3: 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The race up from pit road is Denny Hamlin. The Jones goes on.
0: We are live from the track. 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
6: 30 seconds. Back here at Watkins, as we close. Who's in on pre-race ceremony? Today's Bully Hill Vineyards 176. Stage links today. Lap 20, stage number one, then lap 40, stage two. The advertised distance will be lap number 2.
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9: Have other right to as we do some of your love. 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Lord, men of our force, first honors. Moment with the face in your ball. Six, eight.
8: To perform the national anthem. 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
1: Is on just your happy is one of these four and got worth the

0: 70 ends the mess. I did the draftsman ways to win with from only shooting.
1: The cyber claim for a watch your name fell a one fell
0: stupid. Hill 170 ends the mess. I did the draftsman ways to win with from only shooting. You're acting dumb.
1: The cyber claim for a watch your name fell a one here. I was ill. Roy Jr. Rutman. There's their best of drivers field book and name we will consider the answers speaker plan.

0: There that list of dry field band name we will can slam the answers speak plan on course there left and
1: one thing done
0: list I require him for a walk turn and fell a one here I was ill right junior rut may there's there that list of dry field band name we will can slam the answers
1: speak plan on course there left and one well you gravel I'm going into all on car so on after dinner of the now exit the more.

0: Good English, dude. Max, read a strip. Steel truck. They won't. But it changes a wheel.
1: Why don't you go ahead and believe it? All right. On that note, we will take a little bit of an earlier break. We will come back and have a little bit more fun because I'll be honest with you. It's Friday. It's just before a holiday for Mother's Day. And I'm kind of sick of news. And I think a lot of other people might be sick of news. So we'll close out the show with some, I think, fun topics that you still can know about, still share with people at the water cooler, much like Dana's quick five topics, but probably not the hardest hitting news when we come back after this. This is the Dana Show. My name and AI thinks a whole lot of me, which is a weird humble brag when it's not accurate stuff that they put out sometimes. But you can look for it. My name is Craig Collins filling in.
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0: Foot trackers to their
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5: From over years,
6: brings across his
7: 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Elliot, 190
8: 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This is work.
5: From over years,
6: brings across his
7: way. Elliot, 190
5: 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This is all the class.
9: Adrian, Tom, DM, Mom, I, Cobra's call.
10: What does he got? Midi, blown.
11: All right, for the greatest, far most.
8: This is work.
5: From over years,
6: brings across his
7: way. Elliot, 190 and.
10: He's every to yourself. 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
5: From over years,
6: brings across his
7: way. Elliot, 190
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9: Adrian, Tom, DM, Mom, I, Cobra's call.
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12: Bergen's in the show. He'll start 8th. Caden Honeycutt, the ARCA winner from earlier today here at Watkins Glen, will start 7th with Gio Ruggiero in 6th. Connor Zillich will start 5th today for Spire Motorsports. Connor Mosack will start in 4th. Daniel Hemric starts 3rd. Ty Majeski's on the outside of the front row. And Brent Cruz is the pole sitter. He will lead the field to the green flag. Qualifying run earlier today with a time of 70.222 seconds and a speed of 125.602 miles an hour. The field is pulled onto this 2.45-mile Watkins Glen International Road Course, 7 turns in length, and there's a lot that can happen over the course of a lap here at Watkins Glen. Let's take you for a lap right now. First of all, what's different about Watkins Glen is as you visualize what we described to you, the trucks will be coming right to left down the front straightaway. They will dip downhill going into turn number 1, which is a 90-degree right-hander. That downhill run will continue out of turn 1 into a short straightaway. straightaway and into the right-hander turn two, which will begin the S's and position high atop the S's that will call all the action at that portion of the racetrack today is our Dave Moody from Scurvy, South Dakota.
13: Thank you, Mike Bagley, and good afternoon once again, everybody. At the end of that short straightaway at the exit of turn number one, a long climb to the clouds begins through the right-left right-hand section known as the S's. No room at all for error coming up through the S's in close proximity on both sides of the track. Long lines of that baby blue painted Armco barrier. It is unforgiving to say the least. If you tangle with it, you will damage your truck, usually severely. They'll climb all the way to the top of the hill to a very gentle right-hand turn number four and out onto the back straightaway where they'll come to the attention of Killingly, Connecticut's Kyle Rickey.
14: All right, thank you very much, Dave, and good afternoon, everybody. From a broadcast tower just to the outside of turn number five, but before they get to me, a lot will happen here on the backside of this course. Out of turn number four, it's onto the back straightaway for a 6-to-2nd run before jumping hard on the brakes and downshifting into the inner loop, a right-left, left-right combination of turns that has also been called the bus stop, as it looks like a bus stop that you would see in most cities, and it's designed to slow the trucks down before they get to turn number five. It is also where we have seen a lot of contact over the years, and it is fairly narrow. Out of the bus stop, the trucks will race into turn number five. It's a long, sweeping downhill right turns that has also been called the bus stop, as it looks like a bus stop that you would see in most cities, and it's designed to slow the trucks down before they get to turn number five. It is also where we have seen a lot of contact over the years, and it is fairly narrow. Out of the bus stop, the trucks will race into turn number five. It's a long, sweeping downhill right turn, and it's an important one as the drivers will set up for another long straightaway, which is an optimal passing zone. And that's where they'll race into the view of Marlboro, New Jersey's Tim Catalfamo.
15: Thank you very much, Kyle Rickey. Good afternoon, everyone, here in turn six and seven, the final two corners here at this massive facility at Watkins Glen International. When they exit turn number five, that carousel that Kyle was talking about, they will race their way down a short and, yes, very narrow straightaway with Armco barrier on either side of them. The reason why I bring that up, over the years, we have seen some massive crashes when one car or truck gets turned sideways on that straightaway. The drivers are racing full speed at that point, so they're going to have to be careful and stay in line by the time they get down into this set of turns. Turn number six, it's a left-hand corner. There is curving that is to either side of the drivers, left and right, as they work their way through this corner. It is painted yellow, red, and blue. There is also a gravel trap to drivers right at the exit of the corner in case they go too wide. Before they get to that point, they'll get into turn number seven, which is the final turn on this course that'll dump them back on to the front straightaway.
16: And once they come underneath the Go Bowling Bridge, they stay on the racetrack or go to driver's right to head to pit lane like we are right now for a final thought before the drop of the green flag, starting with Steve Post.
17: When Mike gave the starting lineup there, he mentioned Adam Andretti. And, of course, when you think about Andretti, you think of American Motorsports Racing. Adam, the 47-year-old from Brownsburg, Indiana, is the younger brother of the late John Andretti, who raced significantly in the NASCAR Cup Series. Nephew of Mario Andretti. He's been running an Indy Pro Series. He spent some time racing Stadium Pro Trucks, and he's been racing in the Trans Am Series since 2014 when he has five wins. This year, he decided to do a little Truck Series racing. This is his fourth NASCAR Craftsman Truck Series start. Has a best finish of 12th place down at Echo Park Speedway just outside of Atlanta. Starts 21st here today, and it's always good to have an Andretti in the field. That's Adam Andretti, ready to roll off here today. Jason Toy?
18: Let's shine a spotlight on one of our regulars here in the series. And Tyler Ankrum. Tyler getting ready to roll here. He's got two wins in his career. But when you look at his road course racing, it's pretty stellar. Two starts here, two top tens, one top five. But he has also got 15 starts on road courses. Three top fives and 11 top tens. Pretty good percentage. Says he feels comfortable on the road courses. He's hoping today can get their season on a consistent track to try to find something back towards victory lane for Tyler Ankrum. He drives Truck 18. They'll start 18th today here at Watkins Glen.
19: And that is the thought from pit road right now as the field is working its way into turn six. And when they come out of turn seven, they will pass down pit road to set their tachometers. When they exit pit road, they will line up double wide for the restart. They will get the one to go on the back side of the race course. And then when they come back here, we will go green flag racing for the 176 miles that we'll run today in the Bully Hill Vineyards 176. Road course racing has been in play for the NASCAR Craftsman Truck Truck Series basically since it came online way back in 1995. And the list of tracks that we have raced at with the tough trucks of NASCAR, pretty impressive. We've obviously raced here at Watkins Glen, Canadian Tire Motorsport Park up in Canada, Sonoma Raceway in California, Heartland Park Topeka in Kansas, Circuit of the Americas in Austin, Texas. We've run on the Daytona Road Course there at the World Center of Racing, Mid-Ohio, Portland, the Roval at Charlotte, Lime Rock and St. Petersburg, all of the road courses where these trucks have raced over the years, and some of the series greats have won and run on those road courses as well.
16: All right, like our gentleman that gave the command to fire engines, Ron Fellows from Mississauga, Ontario, Canada. He has been a staple when it comes to racing stock cars here at Watkins Glen, let alone sports cars all around the world. But the road course here specifically, Todd, at Watkins Glen International. This is one of the early tracks where crew chiefs really started figuring out there's a lot of different things I can do strategically to try to get to victory lane.
0: Yeah, this is where we started running races backwards and ended up, you know, working that towards the caution or towards the checkered flag and backing up where my fuel stops have to be. The trucks are in a unique situation. With that second stage ending at lap 40, they're right on the fuel window, maybe a little stretch for that. We'll see how that plays out for these guys. But this is a place that, this is the super speedway of road courses. When we talk about all those places, a lot of high speed. We heard that from Ty Majeski as he was talking about, you know, splitter control and pieces like that. There's a lot of high speed areas of this racetrack. You keep your truck, you know, in good positions, keep it sealed up. You can make some speed through that, but you still have to come back and put the race together and pass vehicles, making braking zones good. That's a big part of what we've got going forward.
19: The interesting thing about Watkins Glen is while there have been new road courses that have popped up over the years, this is the OG. This is one of the originals. We used to race the United States Grand Prix back here in the 70s and early 80s, and this place has seen a lot of driving talent race on it over the years.
0: And if you look at this racetrack, this is one of the two that were here. This and Sonoma were the two road courses we had when I first started racing in the NASCAR series. Then we grew to the other places, but this has been a staple on the circuit and really one that all the crew chiefs look forward to coming to.
16: Before there ever was a purpose-built road course here on the hilltop overlooking Seneca Lake to our left, they used to race on the streets, on the mountainsides here around Watkins Glen as well, the little village of Watkins Glen, up and down the hillsides and the mountains here around this area, they weren't afraid. And we've driven our streetcars around some of those roads, and those were some brave folks back in the day.
19: At race speed or the restricted speed limits that we have today?
16: Yes,
0: is the answer to that one.
16: Field works its way through turns 6 and 7 to call the start of the Bully Hill Vineyards 176 from Milford, Delaware. Here's Mike Bagley.
19: Green flag is waving at the start-finish line. Brent Cruz is away already. Here they come. They funnel onto the main straightaway. Cruz is out with the lead. You got Ty Majeski, who gets away in second. And now the stacking up of traffic begins from third on back as they race side-by-side down the hill into turn one for the first time.
13: Brent Cruz quickly away by about a 5-truck-length advantage over Ty Majeski, who rides in second as they begin to wind their way uphill now through the S's. Another 5-car-length sector.
14: Brent Cruz, top of the hill, the race leader for the first time and onto the back straightaway, has about 4 truck lengths over Ty Majeski, who settles in the line in second. In fact, the top 5 trucks have all settled into single file, under braking into the inner loop for the first time, and everybody tiptoeing their way through for the first time at speed, through safely as Brent Cruz is in turn number 5 and onto the short straightaway.
15: Here comes the leader, Brent Cruz, out of turn number 5, still leading Ty Majeski by about 5 or 6 truck lengths. Behind Ty Majeski, about 5 or 6 truck lengths behind him in the third spot. That is where Connor Mosack currently rides in his Chevrolet Silverado. Daniel Hemric goes for Gio Ruggiero, the top 5 to turn 7.
16: They spill up off of turn number 7, come down to the line to complete lap number 1. Brent Cruz has a 7-truck-length lead over second place Ty Majeski in that highlighter yellow Menards entry. Field under braking downhill, sunshine now glistening off the paint schemes.
13: Brent Cruz out of turn number 1, now headed for the S's, stepping lively here in the early going. He's opened up about a 7, maybe an 8 truck length lead now as he makes his way turn 3 to the top of the hill.
14: continues to pull away at the front of the field as they exit turn number four and race up the long back straightaway over Ty Majeski in the second spot. Then you get back to Connor Mosack in position three. Daniel Hemric has settled in the line in the four spot, and he's finding a lot of pressure in the inner loop from Connor Zilich, who is trying to make his way to the front of the field. That's the battle for positions four and five in turn number five, and onto the straightaway they go.
15: Connor Zilich in that black and yellow Chevrolet Silverado, filling up the rear view mirror of Daniel Hemric, again racing for the fourth position. Here is Connor Zilich, stuck into the inside for a moment, now tucks in line into turn number six, through the left-hander there, half a truck into park, battling for fourth.
19: Connor Zilich getting antsy back in that fifth position right now. He's trying to find his way around Daniel Hemric. He'll take a peek to the inside out of turn seven, and he won't find any room to race. Behind them, a couple of the teammates stacked up there. Caden Honeycutt is there, and then he's got Gio Ruggiero, both accomplished road racers in their own right, stacking it up and going for a position inside of the top ten. To be specific, sixth up for grabs right now.
13: Charging down to the inside, or driver's right in this particular corner. Carson Hocevar trying to make a move as they make their way uphill. Hocevar to driver's right.
14: All of this battling just outside of the top five as they reach the top of the hill and onto the back straightaway and well behind the race leader, Brent Cruz. Three-truck battle from third on back now heating up as they exit the inner loop. Connor Mosack has that position. Daniel Hemric is there, and peeking to the inside of both is Connor Zilich, one truck length back.
15: We'll pick up those three pickup trucks that now cleanly exit turn number five and race down the short straightaway. Connor Mosack at the front of this trio. Behind him, Daniel Hemric. Behind Hemric, Connor Zilich. They remain in the line, following each other back to turn seven.
16: That is third, fourth, and fifth. Brent Cruz, the race leader. Ty Majeski is currently second. Lap number three goes on the board. Right now, let's pause 10 seconds for station identification on the NASCAR Racing Network.
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16: NASCAR Racing Network is live at Watkins Glen International in the Finger Lakes region of Central New York. I'm Alex Hayden. Alongside is Mike Bagley and Todd Gordon. We're high atop the start-finish line. Dave Moody, Kyle Rickey, and Tim Catalfamo out on the course for us today with Steve Post and Jason Toy on the pit lane.
19: Four laps of the 72 have been completed, and all four laps have been led by Brent Cruz of Tricon Garage. Ty Majeski is second. Connor Mosack, Daniel Hemric, Connor Zilich rounding out the top five. Got some drivers on the move in the early going, including Tyler Reif, Ross Chastain, Carson Hocevar. But you've also got some drivers falling back. Natalie Decker's lost some positions, along with Brendan Butterbean Queen and a couple of others towards the tail end of this field. Right now, Alex, we're just watching everybody getting their sea legs under them, everybody getting settled in, not doing anything too crazy or dramatic here in the early going.
16: However, off turn number seven for third now, it is a four-truck race being led by Connor Mosack. Daniel Hemric will step out of line under braking headed to turn number one. In that mix as well, you've got Connor Zilich, you've got Caden Honeycutt, you've got all these trucks right now right together as they begin to work their way up the S's.
13: Daniel Hemric, the man on the move, he'll take a spot going into turn number two, opens the door to drivers right. Connor Zilich will follow him through right in his tire track. Here comes Caden Honeycutt, taking spots away from Connor Mosack.
14: All of this from third on back, they have singled out for now up the back straightaway and well behind Brent Cruz and Ty Majeski, first and second, already through the inner loop and into turn five. Good battle shaping up for third. Daniel Hemric has it, but to the inside goes Connor Zilich and will make the pass by the time they exit the carousel.
15: Connor Zilich will take the third spot away from Connor Mosack. Caden Honeycutt is also on the move as well. He closes in on the back bumper of Connor Mosack for that position. Make that Daniel Hemric now. Into turn number six, it's Zilich, Hemric, and Honeycutt back to turn seven.
16: The race leader, Brent Cruz, already under braking, headed to turn number one. Five laps in to the 67, they make up the Bully Hill Vineyards 176.
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16: From fueling NASCAR champions on the track for over 20 years to innovating 94 octane, the highest octane on the market, performance is what Sunoco does.
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16: No change at the front of the field. Brent Cruz has a 2.6-second lead over Ty Majeski, who runs second. Connor Zilich is 7.5 seconds back in position number three, only 6 laps in from Watkins Glen International. This is the NASCAR Racing Network, home of the tough trucks of NASCAR.
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16: Seven laps have been complete here at Watkins Glen, here in the NASCAR Craftsman Truck Series. Natalie Decker's just gone a lap down. Natalie, the only truck now one or more laps down, back in the 36th position.
26: Watching Ross Chastain, he is on the move here in the early going of this race this afternoon at Watkins Glen. He's just gotten up to the 22nd position. He was mired deeper in the field. He's picked up 9 spots so far. Had some mechanical problems on that truck that they have righted, and we'll see what Ross is able to do to get that truck closer to the front. Good battle on the racetrack for the fourth position. Daniel Hemric has it. Caden Honeycutt tried to take it away, exiting the carousel.
15: Caden Honeycutt has been all over the back deck lid of Daniel Hemric the last several laps. However, Hemric has done a nice job of holding Honeycutt off for the moment. This time in turn six, they remain nose to tail, continuing to fight for this spot inside of the top five.
16: Two blue and white trucks work their way up off of turn number seven. Hemric in a Chevrolet Silverado, Caden Honeycutt in a Toyota Tundra. They're going to race nose to tailgate down the start finish line straight away, under braking downhill into turn number one. Nobody stepping out of line. I say that. Here's Honeycutt. Takes a peek to driver's light, but snaps it right back in line.
27: Takes it back in line and almost has to because they're bypassing the slower truck of Natalie Decker. They'll make their way past her and race their way up through the S's. Hemric by a truck length as they reach the back straightaway.
28: Hemric hangs onto that position. Honeycutt will get back into line and try to set up for another pass, this time up the back straightaway. Ben Rhodes missed the bus stop a lap ago, lost a bunch of spots, had to do that stop and go on the access road to driver's left, and will continue at the tail end of the field. Battle for fourth, already in turn number five. Hemric hangs onto that spot for now, but here comes Honeycutt.
15: Chevy Toyota battle for this fourth position. Daniel Hemric in that Chevrolet Silverado, Caden Honeycutt in that Toyota Tundra. Not too far behind these two is a fast approaching Carson Hocevar through turn six. Honeycutt practically pushing Hemric through the corner. They set up for turn seven side by side.
26: And here's Caden Honeycutt. He'll dive to the bottom of the racetrack and he'll slide across the nose of Daniel Hemric and he'll take that spot exiting turn seven. Kyle Rickey just mentioned that Ben Rhodes had a stop and go penalty in the inner loop, not what he was looking for, and things just got worse. He just took his truck to the garage. Jason Toy, why?
27: Well, they're coming up through the S's, grabbing the gear. He lost third and fourth gear. He just could not grab anything. Only first and second gear is what they have. They took him back into the NASCAR Craftsman Truck Series garage. They're going to try to see if they can get that linkage fixed to get him back out there to get some points.
26: So Ben Rose, the first truck to go off track and back into the garage, he is posted 36th at lap number 9. Brent Cruz continues to lead. We are halfway through the opening stage.
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26: No changes in the top five while we were away. Brent Cruz continues to lead. Ty Majeski doing a good job in the early going. He is second with Connor Zilich in third, Caden Honeycutt fourth, and Daniel Hemric in fifth. From Watkins Glen International, this is the NASCAR Racing Network, home of the tough trucks of NASCAR.
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26: Back at Watkins Glen International, 11 laps are complete here in the Bully Hill Vineyards 176, and it's Brent Cruz's world, Alex, and we're all just living in it right now.
16: 4.9 seconds, his advantage over second-place Ty Majeski. 7.6 seconds back is Connor Zilich in third. Then Caden Honeycutt is 13.4 seconds back in fourth. 15.2 seconds back in fifth is Daniel Hemric. So the moral of the story is Brent Cruz has got a pretty good race truck here. The other part of that, though, Mike, is we are at the moment, seven laps away from at least we know of our first Hardy's caution flag when stage number one will come to an end.
26: Question is, what kind of pit strategies will we see? What kind of decisions will be made as far as getting some perhaps back markers closer to the front and engaging in some gamesmanship, as it were? We talked about Ben Rhodes having problems on the racetrack a few moments ago. He's in the garage. There's another driver that's been dropping down the leaderboard, and that would be Connor Mosack, driving today for Spire Motorsports. Steve Post, what's the update on Connor?
17: Well, I tell you, he's got a handful out there. He's dropped back to the 25th spot, and what he's reported, they feel like they've got a tire with low air pressure, and it is just a handful. Just came on the radio, Brian Petty, the crew chief, said, as long as you can drive it, let's hang on. We don't want to lose a lap here in this stage. We've got a caution coming up here in just about 8 laps. As long as you feel like you can drive it, we'll get it here, put some new tires on it, and get the tire pressures in the proper spot for Connor Mosack.
16: Mosack has dropped 23 positions since the drop of the green flag. Todd, what kind of things is that? It's not necessarily a flat tire he's talking about, or he'd already come to pit lane. How difficult is this one, and is this something that was just one of those racing deals, or is this something that the crew made a mistake on?
0: Yeah, I don't think it's something the crew made a mistake on. It's just something that they've been loose. I was reading his comments from early in the run. He talked about wanting the track bar back down, that they had raised it up from qualifying runs. It may be, you know, it may just be a feeling he doesn't like. They may have run something over and have a puncture that's got a tire that's just not building air pressure. So they'll have to see where it is. The challenge is if it is a tire going down and you make adjustments to tighten the truck up and you put tires on, you aren't going to know whether the tire is going down until after you've made the pit stop.
26: Connor Mosack making his third start of the year with Spire Motorsports. Finished 13th earlier this season at St. Petersburg. He was 5th at the Darlington Raceway in South Carolina. And right now he is 27th on the leaderboard. 6.5 laps to go in the opening stage here at Watkins Glen. And Brent Cruz's lead has gotten larger. It's up to 5.6 seconds now over Ty Majeski. But there is battling further back in the pack. We're watching drivers shift themselves around and trying to gain everything they can. One driver on the move is a driver we talked to, Alex, in our pre-race coverage, and that's Lane Riggs, the St. Petersburg winner.
16: Yeah, Lane Riggs was able to drive by Grant Enfinger a couple of moments ago right out in front of you, Kyle Rickey, over there in the carousel.
28: Had a great exit to the inner loop just a lap or so ago. By the time they got into turn 5, Lane Riggs was able to go to the inside, gain a spot. He moving him up on the leaderboard, but well behind the race leaders. He has a lot of work to do to get toward the front of the field.
26: Yeah, he's 26 seconds behind the race leader running in the 10th position. This is a very tame opening to this Bully Hill Vineyards 176. I imagine that there are some teams that would love to bring their trucks down pit road to make some chassis adjustments and get ready for stage 2. That will be coming up in short order. Of course, I don't think Brent Cruz wants his truck touched. Right now, he is in his own zone at the top of this leaderboard.
16: Yeah, he is. However, the fastest truck on the track is the third-place truck in Connor Zilich. I don't think that's a shock to anyone. Todd, he's running at least the last couple of laps, a half a second a lap faster than the race leader.
0: Yeah, he kind of fell back to almost 9 seconds back, and he's figured out how to plug that down to less than 7 at this point. This is one of those things that we see out of, you know, Connor Zilich, Shane Van Gisbergen, as they find ways to keep their pace as the tire wear goes on. We've got cars starting to come to pit road.
26: Right now, we do have trucks coming to pit road. Right now, Grant Enfinger, the first to make the move. We'll cover that stop in a moment. First, we talk about Shane Van Gisbergen. He is up to position number 7. David, he's got him lined up at the back door in turn 2.
27: He's got a lot of company as he begins to wind his way up through the S's. Shane Van Gisbergen has not been able to move forward. He's got company at the back door from Gio Ruggiero and others to the back straightaway.
28: Gio Ruggiero looks to driver's right on Shane Van Gisbergen at the top of the hill. The exit of turn number 4 and onto the back straightaway, but falls back into line. Chandler Smith a part of this battle, along with Chandler's teammate Lane Riggs, who's been able to drive away from Grant Enfinger. Here's Ruggiero looking to the inside of Shane Van Gisbergen. All of this battling just into the top 10.
15: This is the race from 7th on back. Here comes Gio Ruggiero. He'll shove a fender to the outside of Shane Van Gisbergen out of turn number 5, but he doesn't have the power to make the pass. He'll tuck in line. Now here's Ruggiero sticking it to the inside of Shane Van Gisbergen in turn 6. They'll run side by side to turn 7.
16: Going to stay that way through turn number 7. This is the ongoing fight for position number 7. It's Shane Van Gisbergen. He'll give up the spot. Gio Ruggiero gets by. Now the two front row Motorsports Ford F-150s begin to line up. It's Chandler Smith, Lane Riggs. They're the next two in line to try to put the move on Shane Van Gisbergen off turn number 1.
27: Not used to seeing Shane Van Gisbergen go backward on a road course, but right now he just does not have the kind of truck he needs to go forward. He's been pushed to the driver's right now up through the S's, trying to hang in there, not able to do it. He's going to lose a spot to Chandler Smith. There's more company at the back door in the person of Lane Riggs.
28: There they come, a single out up the back straightaway for now. A good four-way battle from 7th on back. Ruggiero is able to get away. Chandler Smith next in line. Then it's Shane Van Gisbergen splitting up that front row motorsports duo. Lane Riggs looking outside and in here in turn number 5. He too looking for a spot.
15: While this traffic exits the carousel, Gio Ruggiero has been able to break free and clear of the Chandler Smith F-150 that moved around Shane Van Gisbergen a moment ago. Van Gisbergen looks like he may be off the pace. He was slow going down the short straightaway through a massive block on Lane Riggs. Riggs drives around him on the outside as they go to 7.
16: Lap 17. Pit lane getting busy. Some of the front runners are in, including Ty Majeski.
17: Yeah, here's Ty Majeski bringing that Menards truck in. Pretty happy with the car. He lost a little speed over the course of time. Going to be four tires, Sunoco Racing Fuel. Here's Caden Honeycutt. Pit stops here at Watkins Glen, challenging because they're done in reverse order. They service the left side of the car first, and now around to the right side of the car. Connor Zilich is in, four tires, Sunoco Racing Fuel as well. And here is Chandler Smith. More cars in front of you, Jason.
1: Carson Hocevar is going to be the first one on this section of pit road. No adjustments, four tires, Sunoco Fuel. They were able to do a routine pit work. Last second, they pulled the air hose back away to keep him from getting a penalty for him running that over.
16: When the leader comes out of turn number four and crosses the start-finish line, pit road will be closed. And that will cease the pitting before the end of the stage. Some drivers trying to flip that stage right now. We have Natalie Decker off the track. She has taken her truck to the garage. We have had some drivers come down the pit lane for service a moment ago. Christian Eckes got turned around going into turn one. He avoided getting impaled by one of the tire packs, and now the leader is in. Brent Cruz, let's cover the Cruz stop.
1: Trying to turn things around here with it. They had a huge lead. The only thing Brent said about the entire run is that the longer it went, the tighter the truck got. They were trying to improve his speed through the bus stop. So very calm, cool, collected. Four tires, Sunoco Fuel. Air pressure adjustment for Brent Cruz. He's down on the way.
16: Daniel Hemric will take over the race lead. Two laps to go in the opening stage. Todd, these teams that elect to come to pit lane are going to forfeit at least good stage points. They may fall back at the back half of the top 10.
0: They may fall that far back, but this puts them in a situation at the stage break. They won't come to pit road. That will cycle them back to the front of the field. They're just playing the game. They're giving up stage points to maintain track position and keep themselves in a position to go fight for the win.
16: Part of the strategic elements of this Bully Hills 176 this afternoon at Watkins Glen. Alex mentioned that Daniel Hemric cycles up to the race lead. Gio Ruggiero now second. Lane Rakes third. A.J. Allmendinger fourth. And Brent Cruz, last time through, was fifth. He will cycle down as we continue to click these laps off and these drivers coming across the line to trip the timing lights. Here come the leaders out the corner now. Daniel Hemric will cross the start-finish line. The final lap of Stage 1 underway at Watkins Glen, trying to get the stage win and trying to give McAnally Hilgeman Racing a stage win as well. He's out of one and headed downhill for two.
27: Daniel Hemric's got a couple of trucks in front of him that he may or may not have to deal with before this stage ends. Hustle up the hill, move underneath and around the Stephen Malazzi automobile. He's got no challenges at the back door.
28: Adam Andretti, one of those trucks in and around the race leader at the top of the hill and up the back straightaway for Daniel Hemric under braking for the final time in this opening stage. Into the inner loop, that right, left, left, right combination of corners. He gets through without incident. Now into turn number five. No pressure from behind for Daniel Hemric as he hits the straightaway.
15: Here comes the leader, Daniel Hemric, out of turn number five, racing down the short straightaway all by his lonesome right now as he has no pressure behind him for a spot inside of the top five. Gio Ruggiero is just now exiting turn five. He's the second place truck. Here is the leader, Daniel Hemric, through turn six into turn seven.
16: Daniel Hemric will exit the corner. We'll see the green and white checkered flag go in the air from Rich Keeter, the NASCAR Craftsman Truck Series chief starter. And stage number one will be won by Daniel Hemric. We have to wait a good 7 seconds or so before the second place truck comes by, and that's Gio Ruggiero. But Mike, we'll give you the top 10 in the stage, but we got to wait a little while. There's a 25-second gap from first all the way back to 10th. Waiting for Gio Ruggiero to come out of turn number 7 across the start-finish line. He will do that, and he will finish the stage in the second spot. Lane Riggs of Front Row Motorsports will come across the line in position number 3. Fourth will be A.J. Allmendinger. Fifth, Tyler Ankrum, with Ross Chastain, Andres Perez, Tanner Gray, Corey LaJoy, and Brent Cruz rounding out the top 10. 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
1: Back at Watkins Glen, pit road is open. Steve Post, we have takers.
17: Yes, we do, including stage winner Daniel Hemric reported that the truck was just lacking rear grip, and so they're going to come in, make an adjustment on it as well. Lane Riggs is in. He said his truck is very, very tight, especially behind traffic. Ross Chastain is in. We talked about the problem with Connor Mosek. He's in as well, and we'll check on Ty Majewski. He's in for a second time. Something's amiss on that truck. We'll find out what that is. Right now, Jason Toy, truck's leaving in front of you.
1: One of the things different here in Steve Post talked about it earlier. It's the reverse on doing pit stops. A little bit slower for these drivers and these teams as they try to work their way on the pit lane. Christian Eckes is still sitting here. They were doing some work on the left rear of that race truck. Some damage. They got the Sawzalls out. They're trying to cut it away. We also saw pit stops here on the entrance of pit road from Justin Haley, Gio Ruggiero, also Cole Butcher, Tyler Ankrum. Also, we saw stops with Corey LaJoy and Andres Perez de Lara. Four tires, Sunoco Fuel, the name of the game. Few adjustments. Drivers complaining they got tighter as the race went on.
30: Free pass from this caution that's going to go to Stephen Malazzi in the 33rd position. He'll be the 33rd truck on the racetrack, now back on the lead lap.
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20: 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Puts the squeeze on Eric Almirola. Connor Zilich by half a car length off turn two.
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30: We welcome you back here to Watkins Glen International on a mostly cloudy day that started that way, but it's turned into mostly sunny here in the afternoon hours here in middle central New York.
1: Yes, so the upstate region, the Finger Lakes region of upstate New York, as it were. We're wrapping up Hardy's Caution Flag number one of this race. Brent Cruz cycling through at the leader, Connor Zilich, Cole Butcher, Caden Honeycutt, Carson Hocevar rounding out the top five. Have we gotten to the bottom of the Ty Majeski issue, Postman? I know that they were concerned about that truck. Are there concerns now as we get ready to open up stage two?
17: Yeah, there is. And actually, it is something is loose or unattached on the suspension on the front end of the truck. I haven't had a chance to find out any details because, well, quite honestly, everybody's hair is on fire down here. Truck is coming in right now again, and they're going to go try it and try to go in and see if they can tighten up whatever is loose on the suspension part of the truck. Here it is right now. Slides into a stop, and the crew goes again under the hood. But it is something suspension-related on the front. One of the crew members said, I can't tighten it up, but I haven't had a chance to slow anybody down or get my microphone in the middle of it to find out what exactly they're dealing with on the suspension of the Ty Majeski truck.
30: That's a tough break there. Their teammate at Thor Sport, Ben Rhodes, had a transmission issue. He is still back in the NASCAR Craftsman Truck Series garage after only running just a handful of laps.
1: Christian Eckes is on the pit road. The hood is up on his Napa Chevrolet. So seeing some mechanical challenges and seeing also some other challenges with some drivers here in the early going time.
5: And that's something different about road course racing is we've got so many rumble strips and curbs that we run over. I went to Road America with Jacques Villeneuve and came home, and every shim from the front lower control arms to the truck arms, it vibrated out during the race. We came home and everything was moving around in it. We got to the point that we actually welded them. We didn't make sure that we nut and bolted. We just welded everything in place.
30: And that's something last year that NASCAR did to the interloop or the bus stop section of the course. They actually did some work on the curbing out there because drivers were jumping curbs and it was violent out there. And they smoothed those down just a bit last year. But still, when you see these NASCAR vehicles go over the curbs around here, Mike, those tires come off the ground.
1: Drivetrains take it, take a beating. So do the track bars. And a crew chief's desire, probably stay off those rumble strips because it really, really puts everything through its paces.
5: But if you go faster, you got to go faster.
30: Field works its way through the restart zone. Green flag goes back in the air, and we're racing again. Oh, contact! Two trucks get together right at the start-finish line. Getting the worst of that is the machine of Cole Butcher hard with the right front corner of his truck on the inside wall that separates the pit lane from the front straightaway. We stay under the green flag as the field climbs the hill.
27: Into turn number two, a side-by-side battle for the lead. Connor Zilich goes driver's left. Contact between he and Brent Cruz. Zilich to the lead. He'll lead two more to the inside as Cruz gets shuffled all the way back to four.
28: Zilich, perhaps the fastest truck on the course at the end of stage number one, goes to the front of the field here at the start of stage

0: a lot of damage on his truck. We stay under green. Connor Zilich took the lead, and now Dave is trying to pull away, but he's having a difficult time doing it.
1: He's got a couple of truck lengths, maybe three, over Caden Honeycutt, who runs in the number two spot. Here they come up the hill. Brent Cruz is in the number four position, just trying to rally himself now and get back after Carson Hocevar.
2: A couple of truck lengths behind Hocevar is Cruz. That is third and fourth. In fact, the top 10 trucks have all singled out here on the back straightaway, keeping an eye on Ross Chastain mid-pack, able to make a pass midway through the top 10 around Shane Van Gisbergen for the sixth spot. At the front of the field and already through turn five, Connor Zilich able to break away by four truck lengths.
3: Connor Zilich is the race leader by four truck lengths over Caden Honeycutt. Honeycutt is second. Running third is Carson Hocevar. Behind Hocevar is the aforementioned Brent Cruz. Then running in the fifth spot all by himself is Chandler Smith. That's the top five.
4: As they work their way through turns six and seven, back down to the line they come. Lap 25 goes on the board, gives us 47 to go in the race. 15 remaining here in stage number two, as Connor Zilich ever so gently adds another truck length to his advantage in turn number one over Caden Honeycutt, the ARCA winner from earlier today.
1: The battle is for the number three position. That's where Brent Cruz, riding in the fourth spot, just trying to regain some last ground after being door slammed side by side. He and Zilich got to together. He's back to the number four spot and trying to close on Hocevar.
2: Hocevar hangs on to third, four now, though. Both of those trucks losing ground to the race leaders that are already into the inner loop. And at the front of the field, Connor Zilich continuing to tiptoe away from Caden Honeycutt in the second spot. Battle for third continues to be best. Carson Hocevar has that position into turn five. Brent Cruz getting a bit aggressive in that fourth spot.
3: Been watching Brent Cruz the last couple of times through turns six and seven. He has been looking for a little bit of running room to maneuver around Carson Hocevar for the third spot, but for now has to ride in his tire tracks about a truck length behind Carson Hocevar.
5: Carson Hocevar running right now in the third position, trying to track down Connor Zilich, who comes across the start-finish line and leads his third lap of the afternoon.
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4: From fueling NASCAR champions on the track for over 20 years to innovating 94 octane, the highest octane on the market. 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
0: Back at Watkins Glen, Connor Zilich lead now a second over Caden Honeycutt. Carson Hocevar, Brent Cruz, and Chandler Smith, the Front Row Motorsports, round out the top five. 14 laps to go in stage two. From Watkins Glen International, this is the NASCAR Racing Network, home of the tough trucks of NASCAR.
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5: Bang of Watkins Glen. We continue under the green flag at the Bully Hill Vineyards 170.

0: 6, 12 to go in stage 2. Connor Zilich now has taken control of this race with Caden Honeycutt in hot pursuit. While we have a moment, let's take a look at who's getting it done on the track right now. Presented by Craftsman. DIY projects always sound simple until they're not. Luckily, Craftsman has your back with tools to power through the mess. 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Craftsman, build on. Todd, what do you think?
1: Yeah, I mean, the one that stands out to me started back in the 30-something. Ross Chastain up to 6th. Whether that's on the racetrack, they drove their way forward, and what they've done on pit road, they're getting it done.
2: Yeah, that's an impressive drive, a little strategy coming into play. I'll give an honorable mention to the driver who's being scored 8th. That's Andres Perez de Lara. His career best finish in the NASCAR Craftsman Truck Series is 7th. That came on the road course at St. Petersburg a little earlier this year. So he's in position to perhaps get another spot or two and have a career best day.
0: So we do have drivers that are on the move. We have some drivers that have obviously fallen back. We told you the challenges of Ty Majeski and Ben Rhodes and Connor Mosack. Christian Eckes has lost 15 spots since the start of the race. He was on pit road. He made contact with one of the tire packs on a turn one and then spent some time pit road under this most recent caution flag. Connor Zilich is the leader. Let's pick him up on the course.
3: He's on the back straightaway heading toward the inner loop and is continuing to pull away from the rest of the field, including Caden Honeycutt in the second spot a lap ago. In turn number 5, Brent Cruz able to get to the inside of Carson Hocevar and take the third spot back. Hocevar kicked back to 4th and is about to have his hands full. Chandler Smith is closed within a truck length in 5th. Ross Chastain part of that battle as well in the 6th spot as they exit turn 5 and hit the short straightaway.
4: We'll pick up that battle for that position headed out of turn number 5. Carson Hocevar checks his mirror. Chandler Smith in his F-150 about one truck length behind him. Two truck lengths behind Chandler Smith is Ross Chastain. They follow each other nose to tail back to the front straightaway.
2: It's a great race here and third, fourth, fifth positions as they make their way past the start-finish line. Actually, it's 4th, 5th, and 6th at the moment. Carson Hocevar, Chandler Smith, Ross Chastain under braking downhill under the sunshine. In turn number 1, they're going to stay nose to tailgate, headed for turn 2.
5: Hocevar did a masterful job of putting his truck exactly where Brent Cruz wanted to be for the better part of 4 laps. But once Cruz made his way by, he has checked out. He's a good 12, maybe 15 trucks ahead of Hocevar, who now has got lots to worry about in the rearview mirror.
3: Including Ross Chastain, who is closing in on Chandler Smith. Both of those trucks bearing down on Carson Hocevar into the inner loop. Hocevar has about a 2-truck-length cushion back to the duo behind him. Chandler Smith trying to fend off Ross Chastain, who is closed to within 1 truck length, was 5 back a lap ago.
4: Again, this is the ongoing fight for the 4th position. Exiting turn number 5, Carson Hocevar holds that position by still about 2 or 3 truck lengths over Chandler Smith. Smith has fallen off of the back bumper of Carson Hocevar and instead has slipped into the clutches of a fast-approaching Ross Chastain.
0: That is the race for 4th, 5th, and 6th. Hocevar, Chandler Smith, and Ross Chastain wrestling for that position 5.5 seconds behind race leader Connor Zilich.
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7: 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More awesome. More smoke. More sizzle. More soar. More roar. More friends. More family. Welcome to the one place where no matter who you are, you'll leave with something you'll never forget. Welcome to NASCAR.
0: 8 laps to go in stage 2. Connor Zilich now leading his 9th lap of the afternoon. Caden Honeycutt, Brent Cruz, Carson Hocevar, Chandler Smith. Rounding out the top 5, We anticipate pit road.
9: Trouble turn six. Around goes the Chris Wright truck, sliding into the gravel, trapped after contact from Minnie Tyrell. They were trying to funnel down into turn number six. Tyrell was there, made contact with the left rear quarter panel of Chris Wright. Wright remarkably somehow is looking to drive himself out of this gravel trap, and he does so. What a job by Chris Wright in his Silverado. He gets back onto the pavement after doing a 360 after contact from Minnie Tyrell.
2: Minnie Tyrell brings his truck to the pit lane. They were running 21st and 22nd at the time of the incident. We stay under the green flag from Watkins Glen International. This is the NASCAR Racing Network, home of the tough trucks of NASCAR.
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2: Seven laps to go here in stage number two of the Bully Hill Vineyards 176 for the NASCAR Craftsman Truck Series. Connor Zilich is the race leader. Caden Honeycutt is second. Brent Cruz is right there in third. But Mike, Brent Cruz for the last lap or two has been running the fastest laps of the race.
0: He has got a very, very fast truck today. And right now he is putting it to work. He led 19 laps earlier in the opening stage of this race. And he got shuffled backward when Connor Zilich basically hip-checked him and took that lead away. He's trying to regain the lost ground.
3: Trouble back straight away. We have Wesley Slimp that missed the inner loop, went bouncing through the grass, kicked a bunch of dirt in the air, came to a stop for a moment, but is able to refire the truck and continue on.
2: Stay under the green flag. Good race in the S's. This is from fourth on back, led by Ross Chastain.
5: It's a conga line coming up the hill. Ross Chastain shows the way by about five truck lengths over Carson Hocevar, right behind Hocevar, the Chandler Smith machine.
3: Chastain absolutely muscled his way around Carson Hocevar one lap ago here in turn five, set him up in the inner loop and was able to make the pass. By the time they got to my position, Chastain well into the top five now. Carson Hocevar back to fifth. Chandler Smith has his hands full. Here comes Shane Van Gisbergen looking to his inside off of turn five.
4: There are six trucks in a line all battling for these positions out of turn number five. Ross Chastain, the leader of all of these machines, going down into turn number six. Then you've got Carson Hocevar, two truck lengths behind Chandler Smith, Shane Van Gisbergen, Lane Riggs, and Andres Perez de Lara to turn seven.
0: While that battle continues, the race leaders just crossed the start-finish line, giving us five laps to go in the stage. Probably going to have some pit stops in the next two laps. We'll see if that manifests itself. Let's pick up that battle for the number four position again. Chastain, Hocevar, Smith, Van Gisbergen, and others climbing the hill today.
5: Chastain's got about two or three car lengths over Carson Hocevar. Hocevar now's got about a four truck length advantage as they make their way up the hill. He'll have the advantage over Chandler Smith. Three more trucks, about 10 car lengths back.
3: Chandler Smith has lost a couple of spots here over the last few laps, but still very much a part of this battle as they race up the back straightaway. Chandler Smith trying to get away from Shane Van Gisbergen. Lane Riggs is right there on his back bumper, as is Andres Perez de Lara. Here comes Riggs to the inside of Van Gisbergen. That battle just into the top 10, exits turn five.
4: An aggressive move by Lane Riggs. He shoves his way to the inside of Shane Van Gisbergen.
0: they make contact coming off of turn number five. This battle is not over. Shane Van Gisbergen trying to get back around lane. Riggs into turn six. Shane Van Gisbergen locks up the tires. Riggs gets away. Now here comes Andres Perez de Lara.
2: Hard racing here from positions eight on back. Here they come through turn number seven, making the way down the front straightaway. Andres Perez de Lara opens up the lane to drivers right, under braking into turn one on Shane Van Gisbergen. Perez de Lara has the whole shot. Can he make it work off turn one?
5: Andres Perez side by side, drivers right on Shane Van Gisbergen. SVG's got some big time momentum though. He'll win the drag race into turn number three. Now up through the S's, they'll go back to single file formation. Behind them, Daniel Hemric jumps to the inside, drivers right, to take a spot from Minnie Tyrell.
3: Minnie Tyrell will fall back in the line, one truck length behind Daniel Hemric. Hemric has a great battle, or a great view of that battle that was happening in front of him. Here comes Andres Perez de Lara again, trying to build a run to the exit of the inner loop on Shane Van Gisbergen for a spot. He'll close within one truck length.
4: All this traffic exits turn number five. There is one really slow truck in turn number six. That is the Tanner Gray Toyota. He actually came to a stop. He's able to fire it back up again. Here come those trucks into turn six. Shane Van Gisbergen, one truck length ahead of Andres Perez de Lara. Behind them, you've got Daniel Hemric and Minnie Tyrell racing hard.
0: Three laps to go in this stage. Shane Van Gisbergen passed a couple of laps ago by Lane Riggs, and SVG took umbrage. A little physical racing on the racetrack while pit road is open, and we've got takers, Jason Toy.
15: Brent Cruz is in, bringing his Toyota, four tires, Sunoco fuel, as they work their way in, having to work their way around the much slower Tanner Gray truck as he is going with the snail pace, working his way around. Brent Cruz completes work just before this. It was Gio Ruggiero, four tires, Sunoco fuel, Steve Post.
16: Ross Chastain is in, going to go four tires, Sunoco racing fuel as well. Stage one winner, Daniel Hemric, brings his Chevrolet into the attention of the crew. Four tires and fuel as well. Adam Andretti is in, and A.J. Allmendinger getting pit service here on lap number 37.
2: Next time by, the race leader comes to the start-finish line. The pits will close. That means two laps to go in the second stage, I should say, of the Bully Hill Vineyards 176. Leader is Connor Zilich. We'll wait and see if he elects to come to pit lane. He will not. Stays on the racetrack. Pit lane will close, but Caden Honeycutt has come to pit road. I'm not so sure he made it in time, Todd.
1: I don't think he did. It was right there at a split moment. They'll go back and have to watch that one, whether he can roll all the way through and not stop in his box and not have a penalty.
0: Caden Honeycutt's on pit road. Connor Zilich on the final lap of stage two. Let's pick him up on the course.
5: Up out of turn four with a huge lead. Connor Zilich walking the park as he looks to finish up stage two.
3: Has Gio Ruggiero, who had been on pit road just a couple laps ago, just in front of him by about 10 truck lengths or so, and nobody really behind him for Connor Zilich as he exits the inner loop and dives off into turn number five for the final time here in stage number two with a healthy advantage.
4: Connor Zilich exiting turn number five right now all by himself as the race leader. The only traffic that he has ahead of him is the Gio Ruggiero Toyota. That Toyota of Ruggiero is about 20 truck lengths in front of Zilich. Zilich calmly through turn number six, gets on the rumble strips ever so slightly, and now turns right in turn seven.
2: He'll make his way underneath the Go Bowling pedestrian bridge. We'll begin the final lap now of stage number two. Connor Zilich up front. He's got a 14-second lead right now over his nearest competition as the field continues to work. We've had some of the front runners peel off the track and come to pit road before it closed last lap by. Let's follow Connor Zilich up the S's.
5: He can almost get out and walk to the green and white checkered flag at this point. A massive lead for Connor Zilich. No cars to pass, no danger of being passed. Onto the back straightaway.
3: A lot of trucks that were just on pit road the last couple of laps in front of him. Nobody challenging Connor Zilich, though, for the race lead as he works his way through the inner loop, still watching the slower truck of Tanner Gray. He keeps that truck off to driver's right at the exit of the inner loop as Connor Zilich goes to the inside into turn number five.
4: Here comes the race leader, Connor Zilich, in his black and yellow Chevrolet. The impressive thing about the race leader so far this afternoon, watching him in this section of the track, that truck has not bobbled once. He has been smooth. He's
0: spin fast, and he works his way into turn seven as the race leader.
2: Looking for the green and white checkered flag and his 17th lap led. It's unbelievable, the stat, but Connor Zilich has never led in a Craftsman Truck Series race until today, as the green and white checkered flag goes in the air, and Connor Zilich picks up the stage number two win. 15.4 seconds back, we wait on the second place truck. That's Carson Hocevar. He's by the line. Hocevar will finish the stage second. Chandler Smith will be third. Lane Riggs will be fourth. Shane Van Gisbergen will be passed by Andres Perez de Lara. So Perez will get fifth. Van Gisbergen will be sixth. Grant Enfinger will finish the stage seventh. Eighth will be Tyler Ankrum. Ninth, Tyler Reif. And Connor Mozak rounds out the top ten of stage number two. And the caution flag is out for the second time today, presented by Hardee's.
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2: Thirty-one laps to go here in the Bully Hill Vineyards 176 for the NASCAR Craftsman Truck Series. The field behind the Toyota Camry pace car comes by the entrance to pit road. It remains closed because Tanner Gray's truck at a snail's pace has been creeping down the pit lane, finally able to get that truck to its pit box, so they could not open pit lane this time by.
0: We are capping off a doubleheader today. Earlier, it was the ARCA Menard Series racing in the General Tire 100. Caden Honeycutt got the win there. Of course, we're running the trucks right now. Tomorrow, we'll have NASCAR Cup Series practice and qualifying coming your way. Be sure to join us at 1 p.m. Eastern tomorrow. That'll be followed by the NASCAR O'Reilly Auto Parts Series Mission 200 at the Glen. Motor Racing Network airtime 3:30 p.m. Eastern for that one. Then, on Sunday, the NASCAR Cup cars go bowling at the Glen. Motor Racing Network on the air at 2 p.m. Eastern time.
2: So, while we wait for pit lane to open up, let's give you an idea where your favorite driver is being scored here with 41 laps complete. Connor Zilich is the race leader. Carson Hocevar is second. Chandler Smith is third. Lane Riggs is fourth. Andres Perez de Lara is fifth. Shane Van Gisbergen goes sixth. Grant Enfinger is seventh. Tyler Ankrum is eighth. Tyler Reif ninth. And Connor Mozak is tenth.
0: The Garcia truck is running at the 11th position right now with Corey LaJoy in 12th. You got Justin Haley in 13th. You've got Nathan Nicholson in the 14th position, that is. Kane Honeycutt is 15th. Christian Eckes is 16th with Brent Cruz in 17th. Dawson Sutton's in 18th. Butterbean Queen in the 19th spot. Ross Chastain is in 20th.
2: 21st is Timmy Hill. Chris Wright is 22nd. Daniel Hemric goes 23rd. A.J. Allmendinger is 24th. Gio Ruggiero is 25th. Stephen Malazzi is 26th. He's the last truck on the lead lap. Stuart Friesen is 27th. Adam Andretti, 28th. Minnie Tyrell, 29th. And Ty Majeski is 30th.
0: 31st is Tanner Gray. 32nd is Jackson Lee. Wesley Slimp is 33rd. An update on that in a moment. 34th is Cole Butcher. 35th, Ben Rhodes. And 36th is Natalie Decker. We talked about Wesley Slimp missing the inner loop. That happened in front of Kyle Rickey. He was able to bring the truck back to the garage, but the crew has just picked up part of the front end chassis assembly that he left in the grass over in the inner loop. And that was some big pieces of machinery. That truck dug in and basically ripped the bottom of that truck off. It was amazing to watch that.
2: Yeah, that's going to be an expensive repair for that race team once they get that back to the race shop. Before pit lane opens up and we have pit stops, let's pause 10 seconds for station identification on the NASCAR Racing Network.
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2: NASCAR Racing Network, live at Watkins Glen International. Alex Hayden, Todd Gordon, Mike Bagley in the booth, Dave Moody, Kyle Rickey, Tim Catalfamo in the turns, and on the pit lane, Steve Post and Jason Toy, you're up.
15: Different times of different things going on here with some of these teams. You got Carson Hocelar, four tires, Sunoco fuel. Further back, you got Brent Cruz. 3 seconds of fuel only. They count him down. He's going to get his fuel and pull away here on the entrance of pit road. Also in, Corey LaJoy, Christian Akis, and Andres Perez de Lara. Four tires, Sunoco fuel. Steve Post.
16: Connor Zillich is in. Kevin Bonomanian told the fueler, fill that fuel up. He's shaking his head. He's nodding his head. Going back in again for just a little bit more fuel. Is there a little slow on the right rear tire of the Zillich truck? Those Connor Mosack down and away. Shane Van Gisbergen making sure they've got all the fuel in that truck as well, and I'm not sure whose it is. There's one lonely Goodyear Racing Eagle rolling right down toward turn number one, right down the middle of pit road.
0: And that is not something that you want right there, because that's going to be a very, very costly situation. Tip of the cap to A.J. Allmendinger. First off pit road in front of Caden Honeycutt, Brent Cruz, Andres Perez, and Gio Ruggiero. Some good pit work there with the Colic Racing Ram effort. That'll get A.J. Allmendinger off the pit lane first as we continue to work Hardy's caution number two.
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0: Back at Watkins Glen, the tire that we told you about that was loose on pit road, it went all the way down pit road, down the hill, around the bend, and finally has come to a halt midway on the short chute between turns one and two. That tire has been retrieved and is currently being analyzed to see who that tire belongs to. A penalty will ensue. From Watkins Glen International, this is the NASCAR Racing Network, home of the tough trucks of NASCAR.
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0: Welcome back to Watkins Glen International. Under the caution flag, the second Hardy's caution of the day. There have been no caution flags for cause, just for stage breaks. One at lap 20, one at lap 40, and then now, Alex, this sets us up for the stretch run to the black and white checkered flag that awaits these teams at the end of this race.
2: Strategically, Todd, is there enough Sunoco fuel in the tank for them to be able to get to the advertised distance?
1: That's a great question. And it depends on how many cautions we have from this part forward. Whether we can get there. Heard from Steve Post that there were crew chiefs of trucks that were very competitive that didn't feel like they could make it from this stage all the way to the end, that they'd be a lap or two short. Now, a caution in this final run will put you in that window to be good.
0: Now, Ross Chastain and Daniel Hemric stayed on the racetrack. They pitted at lap 37. Caden Honeycutt and A.J. Allmendinger and company, they pitted at lap 43, just this last previous lap. However, Caden Honeycutt seems like he's going to have some challenges here.
2: Yeah, we're trying to effort that. We have not heard anything officially from NASCAR Race Control if there is indeed a penalty, but Steve Post, it seems like the team is convinced they got to start at the tail end of the field.
16: And then question is, did he make it to pit road before the caution light, the red light came on when Connor Zilich crossed the line? Some of the other teams talked about the fact that there was a penalty, so I'm not 100% sure. Scott Zabidelli just brought him down again and topped it off with fuel because we are in this tight fuel window, and Scott just said we have to start at the back no matter what we do, and so we might just as well top it off with fuel. So still trying to get information about whether there's a penalty or not. The reality of it is that he has one lap, Caden Honeycutt has one lap better on fuel than everyone else, but he's going to start last here on this start. But one lap better is still right on that margin that the crew chiefs told me that they're really, really tight on this one.
2: So we'll wait and see how it all plays out here as we continue to effort the find out if there was, in fact, a penalty for Caden Honeycutt and that team. But it did look like the pit lane closed as the leader passed the start-finish line with two laps to go there in that stage before he came in as the field works their way to the restart zone.
0: Here we go. Lap 44 will be completed. That'll give us 28 to settle it here at Watkins Glen. Ross Chastain, Daniel Hemric restarting on the front row. Here they come through the restart. Green flag is up, and we're back at it at the Glen. Side by side for the lead. Double wide, two rows deep, three wide further back. Everybody hard on the binders, woeing their trucks down to negotiate the 90-degree right-hander turn one as they head to two.
5: Exiting turn one, the Miller man will take command. Ross Chastain now by a truck length as they begin to wind their way up through the S's. Chastain trying to pull away, not having a lot of luck. Hemric is still there. They are three wide for fifth as Zilich and Hosabar split another truck high and low.
3: Connor Zilich trying to come to the front of the field and up front battle for the lead. Daniel Hemric stepped out of line heading into the inner loop under braking on race leader Ross Chastain. Chastain able to fend him off for now. Hemric gets in the line in second. Brent Cruz right there in third as they exit turn five.
4: That's the top three single file out of turn number five. Running fourth right now on the racetrack is A.J. Allmendinger in that black Ram. He has got about a half a truck length over Connor Zilich. That's how the top five runs. Single file behind them. They are three wide from about 10th on back. Shane Van Gisbergen is part of that mess as they go to turn seven.
0: The haymakers are flying coming into turn number seven.
2: Yeah, Lane Riggs was part of that mix as well. They all get away with it without too many scratches on their trucks. Now, we did get confirmation that Caden Honeycutt did have to restart at the tail end of the field for indeed coming to pit road after it was closed, just before the end of stage number two. He's got a lot of track position to make up, Dave.
5: Challenge and change now for the number four position. Charging to the inside, Connor Zilich. He'll go driver's right. Take the position away from A.J. Allmendinger. A.J.'s not out of trouble yet. Here comes Gio Ruggiero.
3: Had a look to the inside. Our driver's right to the top of the hill off of turn number four, but fell back in the line. Allmendinger in fifth. Then it's going to be another truck length back to Gio Ruggiero. Top three able to get away in turn five. Ross Chastain has two truck lengths over the battle for second, led by Daniel Hemric.
4: Daniel Hemric is there. Brent Cruz trying to challenge him for the runner-up position. They remain in the line, racing down the short straightaway on the approach to turn number six, slamming on the brakes, turning their trucks to the left, racing for these positions. Further back, A.J. Allmendinger under fire from Gio Ruggiero and Carson Hocevar.
0: Everybody knotted together, coming back to the main straightaway. Chastain leads. It's Hemric, Cruz, and Zilish. Ford truck breakaway. Then you get to A.J. Allmendinger, who rides in fifth. Gio Ruggiero right there in position sixth. And then Carson Hocevar, Andres Perez, Lane Riggs, and SVG. The leaders head to the S's.
5: A.J. Allmendinger feeling like General Custer right now. They've got him surrounded, but he's a pretty good road racer himself. He's been able to hold off the traffic. He actually pulls away by about a truck length over Gio Ruggiero.
3: Running in position number five, just in front of Gio Ruggiero, who fades just a bit in the sixth spot. Top four, though, have been able to drive away from Allmendinger, led by Ross Chastain. They make their way through the inner loop. Now into turn number five, Daniel Hemric is there in the second spot. Brent Cruz there in third, and just behind him and looking to the inside, here comes Connor Zilich.
4: Daniel Hemric in the second position right now. Better not look in the rearview mirror. He has got two drivers that are awfully aggressive right behind him. Brent Cruz in his Toyota Tundra trying to fend off a challenge from Connor Zilich. Those two racing hard for that position back to turn seven.
2: Here they come up off of turn number seven. Ross Chastain opens up a truck link because they are really getting after it from second on back. Hemric is driving for all he's worth to hang on to the runner-up spot. Brent Cruz is there. Connor Zilich as well. Underbraking as they downshift into turn number one. Sliding by for the second spot is Brent Cruz.
5: Textbook braking maneuver by Brent Cruz. He got about a truck length inside, then just slid through on the driver's right low line in turn number one. Now up through the S's. He sets out in pursuit of the leader, Ross Chastain.
3: Daniel Hemric gets back in the line in position number three as Ross Chastain continues to lead and will have a new challenger to his back bumper by the time they get to the corner. Brent Cruz is there within a truck length and a half. Hemric not letting them get away, still within arm's reach, but he has a lot of pressure from Connor Zilich, who once again peeks to the inside in turn five. It looks like he's going to get up alongside.
4: Connor Zilich gets alongside of the Chevrolet of Daniel Hemric and makes the pass for the third position out of turn number five. Up front, Brent Cruz driving aggressively, trying to get to the race leader, Ross Chastain. Chastain only holds a truck length over Brent Cruz in the fight for the lead.
0: Ross Chastain is putting his truck through the paces right now, just trying to hang on to the lead. Meanwhile, Brent Cruz has those Mobile One sales in the wind. He has gotten by Hemric. He's gotten by Connor Zilich. And now, the race leader directly ahead, racing for the lead with 24 to go at Watkins Glen.
5: Cruz, who led early and got kind of side shuffled back around the top five, is on the march here again. He is up to the number two position. Just a truck length back on Ross Chastain. Then it's seven or eight more back to Connor Zilich. Five more to Daniel Hemric.
3: Getting strung out toward the front of the field among the top five, but not up front. Here is Brent Cruz stepping out of line, trying to set up Ross Chastain, potentially for a challenge at the exit of the inner loop. Closes to within one truck length, but can't build that run that he was looking for into turn number five and has to settle in the tire tracks of Ross Chastain.
4: And as Chastain and Brent Cruz continue the battle for the lead, it has allowed Connor Zilich to draw even closer to two of them. They are now going to have a three-truck battle for the race lead. Ross Chastain, one truck length in front of Brent Cruz. One truck length behind Brent Cruz is Connor Zilich.
2: Ross Chastain hustles his truck through turn number seven, maintains half a truck length advantage over Brent Cruz, who's right there. Now call it a truck length and a half. Ross Chastain gets a good pull down the front straightaway, but Cruz and Zilich close in under braking in turn one.
5: Connor Zilich now looming large in the rearview mirror of the two leaders as they race their way toward turn number two. Ross Chastain has almost opened it up a little bit. He's got about a three-truck length lead now over Cruz. Three more back to Zillich.
3: Cruz losing just a little bit of ground to the race leader Ross Chastain. About three truck lengths between those two. Another three more back to Connor Zillich, who's about to make it a three-way battle for the top spot. All by himself in the fourth spot, Daniel Hemric, as he makes his way through the inner loop. Battle for second is on. Here comes Connor Zillich. Had a great exit of the inner loop and entry into turn number five and applying pressure for that runner-up position.
4: Connor Zillich tried to get a fender alongside Brent Cruz, was unsuccessful out of turn number five. Instead, Connor Zillich will follow Brent Cruz down the short straightaway. Now through turn six, still racing hard for this runner-up spot to turn seven.
0: There's a lot of battling going on inside of the top 15 right now. We're focused on this race for the lead between Ross Chastain, Brent Cruz, and Connor Zillich. You drop further back, Gio Ruggiero, Carson Hocevar going at it for fifth. You got a battle for eighth in Riggs, Perez, and Van Gisbergen. But up front, Connor Zillich on the move to the inside in contact in turn one.
5: Second time this afternoon that Zillich and Cruz have made contact racing at the front of the pack. This time Zillich slides through driver's right. He'll take over the number two position. Brent Cruz trying to counterattack, but there's nothing there as they hit the backstretch.
3: And as they battled for the second spot, it allowed Ross Chastain to pull away at the front of the field. A healthy 5-6 truck length advantage up the back straightaway and into the inner loop. Connor Zillich now into the second position and trying to close down into turn number five and draw away from Brent Cruz, who was just kicked back to the third spot just a couple of moments ago.
4: I don't think this battle for second is over just yet, especially after that contact in turn number one between Zillich and Brent Cruz. I think Cruz is driving with a little bit more motivation right now, trying to get to the back bumper of Connor Zillich and repay the favor. They remain two truck lengths apart in the ongoing race for second.
2: That enables race leader Ross Chastain to get another truck length or two to his advantage. Chastain leads 21 laps to go. Brent Cruz, Connor Zillich, seven truck lengths in arrears. Then it's Brent Cruz. He'll go third. Daniel Hemric is fourth, and Gio Ruggiero rounds out the top five.
5: Ross Chastain saying, you boys fight it out as long as you want. He's taking advantage of their little skirmish to put some different distance between himself and Connor Zillich. It's seven, maybe eight truck lengths heading up the hill. Now five between Zillich and Brent Cruz.
3: Zillich unable to close on race leader Ross Chastain as Zillich pulls away from Brent Cruz in the third spot. Daniel Hemric, who was a part of this lead battle on the restart several laps ago, has faded into fourth. Gio Ruggiero in fifth. He, too, been able to break away by a couple of lengths from Carson Hocevar. At the front of the field, three truck lengths between the top three to the exit of turn five.
4: Here comes Ross Chastain in his red and green Chevy, leading Connor Zillich by about three truck lengths. It's another four truck lengths back to pick up the third place truck of Brent Cruz. Then behind Brent Cruz, you have to go 10 truck lengths back to pick up the fourth place machine of Daniel Hemric. Gio Ruggiero in fifth. Carson Hocevar sixth. AJ Allmendinger seventh.
0: Ross Chastain has five laps less fuel than Connor Zillich and Brent Cruz. Todd Gordon, how in the world do you save fuel if you're Ross Chastain?
1: You don't. What you look at is, and this is a kind of a gamble that you make on this, is that last year, if you looked at this race, we had five cautions in the final stage. If we have two or three cautions, he'll make up that fuel by not burning it under caution and be able to make it to the end. If we go green to the end, they're going to be short.
2: And that is part of that big gamble that they're hoping they're going to have history repeat itself 1 year later. Chastain's advantage, half a second over Connor Zillich. Brent Cruz is third. Rest of the top ten, we'll see Daniel Hemric fourth. Gio Ruggiero is fifth. Carson Hocevar sixth. AJ Allmendinger giving it a good run today in seventh. Andres Perez de Lara is eighth. Shane Van Gisbergen ninth. And Tyler Reif is tenth.
0: Let's run you down deeper through the leaderboard. Running in 11th right now is Connor Mosak. Lane Riggs is 12th. Cade Honeycutt's 13th, Chandler Smith is 14th, and Justin Haley is 15th with 20 laps to go in the race. 16th is Corey LaJoie, Grant Enfinger is 17th, Jake Garcia is 18th, Adam Andretti is 19th, and Christian Eckes is 20th.
2: Dawson Sutton is 21st, 22nd is Tyler Ankrum, 23rd is Timmy Hill, 24th on the racetrack at the moment is Chris Wright, Stuart Friesen runs in position number 25, 26th at the moment is Nathan Nicholson, then you've got
12: at Butterbean Queen 27th, Stephen Malazzi 28th, Mini Tyrell 29th, and Ty Majeski is 30th.
0: 31st is Jackson Lee, Tanner Gray is 32nd, Ben Rhodes is 33rd, Wesley Slim 34th, Cole Butcher 35th, and Natalie Decker is 36th. Battle for the lead heads to the inner loop.
3: What was a half second is a half a truck length. Here is Zillage stepping out of line into the inner loop on Ross Chastain. Tried to get up alongside. Chastain drove in a bit deeper, was able to hang on to the race lead. Zillage right there, as is Brent Cruz. Top three right together off turn five.
4: Connor Zillage walks by the race leader, Ross Chastain. They still remain about a truck length apart, racing down the short straightaway. Chastain on the brakes, turning the truck to the left. So is Zillage. So is Brent Cruz. They are stacked together, a three-truck fight for the race lead.
12: Ross Chastain seems to have the advantage on the exit of the corners, but Connor Zillage eats him alive under braking going into the turns. They flash by the start-finish line. 18 laps to go. Three trucks battle for the race lead in the late laps of Watkins Glen. Back to turn one they go.
5: Three drivers under a blanket now battling for the lead. They will make their way past the limping truck of Natalie Decker, who returned from the garage area a lap or two ago, well off the pace. Here they come, up through the S's. It's Ross Chastain by three over Connor Zillage, 5-4 back to Cruz.
3: Great racing at the front of the field. This one far from over as Ross Chastain leads under braking into the inner loop by one truck length over Connor Zillage, who closes that gap. Then two more back to Brent Cruz in position number three. Out of the inner loop into turn number five, Zillage looks to driver's right, but Chastain is there maintaining the top spot.
4: Ross Chastain gets a nice launch out of turn number five and pulls away from Connor Zillage ever so slightly. Brent Cruz in the third spot a lap ago was much closer to the back bumper of Connor Zillage. This time through turn six, he trails Zillage, the second place truck, by about two truck lengths.
0: These fans here at Watkins Glen International being entertained with a tremendous battle for the lead, and we hope all of you are listening on the NASCAR Racing Network. Ross Chastain being stalked and pursued by Connor Zillage. Brent Cruz is there. 3.5 seconds back is Daniel Hemric. Three drivers. It's a three-driver free-for-all for the lead in two.
5: Ross Chastain is going to have to pitch a perfect game the rest of the way. One tiny bobble, one little mistake, one moment offline. Connor Zillage is right there to capitalize. They have pulled away a little bit now over Brent Cruz on the back straightaway.
3: So far, so good for Ross Chastain at the front of the field as he makes his way up the back straightaway and now into the inner loop. One truck length over second place running Connor Zillage. Then a bit of a gap, as Dave mentioned, back to Brent Cruz fading in third. Two truck breakaway at the point, led by Ross Chastain to the exit of turn five and onto the short stretch.
4: Connor Zillage in that second spot looking for just a little bit of daylight, anything to get to the inside or outside of Ross Chastain and make a move for the lead. This time through turn six, they remain separated by a truck length. Chastain leads the pack back to turn seven.
12: Stays one full truck length, make it two on exit of turn seven with 16 laps to go.
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14: 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I learned very quickly that I was never going to be another Ken Squire. 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
12: No change at the front of the field. Still a truck length, sometimes two. That's it. Ross Chastain leads Connor Zillage. Brent Cruz rounds out the top three. From Watkins Glen International, this is the NASCAR Racing Network, home of the tough trucks of NASCAR.
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12: Back here at Watkins Glen International, the caution flag is flying immediately as we come back, and that is for Grant Enfinger, who's come to a rest. Mike, we were looking at him going very slowly down the front straightaway. We didn't think for sure he'd be able to make it back up the hill over in the S's.
0: Yeah, he was very slow going down the hill into turn one, Dave. He's doing everything he can to get her started, but is having minimal success.
5: He pulled all the way driver's left up next to the Armco barrier outside of the tire pad. The caution flew. He started rolling ever so slightly, but now it's stopped again. Just no power. Lights are out under the hood of the Grant Enfinger machine.
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1: My thought is, and this is going to go away from the broadcast that we've been giving you, those top three. The one that's getting it done for me, A.J. Allmendinger, up in the seventh position in that Ram truck, first year for Ram, coming over here driving for College Racing. I think he's getting it done, seventh.
0: And I will agree with that, because that Ram program, it's brand new. Chris Rice and everybody at College Racing has told us they have zero notes. When they are pulled onto this property, their notebook was empty. They have nothing to go on. And by putting A.J. Allmendinger in that truck and with them having the successes that they've had, I would say that their road course notebook is getting a lot of quality entries today with A.J. Allmendinger, who, by the way, will be joining us in the broadcast booth on Motor Racing Network tomorrow for the NASCAR Rally Auto Parts Series Mission 200.
12: Well, this is going to be an interesting caution now, because Watkins Glen, with the elevation changes that we have here, Todd, affords these drivers great opportunities to save some fuel.
1: It does. There's a lot of areas. Obviously, from the bottom of turn two, you've got to be fired up going downhill into two and get yourself up to the top of four there. But it's fairly flat there. The carousel is a downhill sweeping right-hander. There's opportunities to save some fuel here. I wonder how many guys will actually come and make sure that they're good, because you don't always know that you can pick up every bit that's in that cell.
0: Looking across the track to pit road, there are a lot of tires up on the wall and a lot of teams preparing to bring their driver down for service. Pit road will be open when the field comes out of turn number seven, and that will come to 13 to go, setting up for what probably will be around a 10-lap sprint to the end of this one this afternoon. Pace cars got the field in tow. They're exiting turn six, angling up for the entrance to turn seven.
12: And the other factor in this, with just the 13 laps to go this time, are the fact that there are 28 trucks still on the lead lap. So if you pit here and a lot of the other trucks don't, you're going to be mired back in some traffic. Pit lane is open. Who's going to come in? It looks like Chastain stays on the track. The third place running truck, the sixth place truck of Daniel Hemric, he'll come to pit road. Andres Perez de Lara, Shane Van Gisbergen, and a host of trucks elect to come to pit road. Jason Toy.
5: Andres Perez de Lara has been having a fantastic run today. Wally Rogers and Andy Houston, his spotter. Wally Rogers, the crew chief. They debated a long time what they were going to do. They're going to go on offense with four fresh racing Goodyear Eagles and Sunoco Fuels seat post.
16: Shane Van Gisbergen. Is in going to be four tires. They're going to make sure he has Sunoco Racing fuel only for Lane Riggs. They do did not think they could make it. Going to be four tires, major chassis adjustment on Chandler Smith. The feel has gone away on that Ford F-150. The conversation on Ross Chastain's radio was fascinating. I checked in with Phil Gold, the crew chief, prior to that caution, and he said, we are really, really close on this. I don't know that we can make it to the end. Under caution, they asked Ross how much you saved. He felt like he had saved a fair amount. Remember, he's running for the lead. And they got into turn number six, and Phil said, my opinion is we've made our decision. We stick to it. Ross says, I'm with you. I'm staying out. And they did. Of note, Connor Zilich, they feel like this puts them in the window where they can race to the end.
1: And we talked in this race between Connor Zilich and Ross Chastain about the fact that Zilich really beat him in the braking zones. Well, that's a place that you do save fuel. You lift a little bit early on entry, roll the car down in. That's part of why I think Connor Zilich looks so aggressive on the braking zones, is Ross has been working it, saving into the braking zones.
0: And Ross has been getting the launch out of the turns. So you've got the best of both worlds right there, some working out better for others.
1: And the other piece is that old saying, cautions
2: breed cautions.
1: Yes, they do. So Phil Gould, I think, is working on this one, that it can come forward and give them a little bit more fuel.
2: In your best calculations, though, Todd, for these teams that stayed on the track, they feel like, as Steve Post just reported, can get to the advertised distance. What happens if we go into overtime here?
1: Well,
0: punt.
1: The part is, and especially on these aggressive teams, you've got Ross Chastain. You've got cup drivers. They're not racing for individual, like, truck driver's points. They're racing for wins. And this is where you play that gamble between, do I want to chase a win? Do I want to chase good points today? We've got a couple guys up here. Brent Cruz is rolling around there, but he came and got fuel. They topped off. They short-pitted, but they topped off when they got the opportunity.
0: This is going to be quite the interesting dynamic when we go back under the green flag. You've obviously got Ross Chastain that has a lot of experience. We know about Connor Zilich's road course prowess. Brent Cruz is fairly new to this. I mean, he just went full-time in the O'Reilly Auto Parts Series. He's just turned 18 back in March. So, I mean, he's still, you know, a little green around the gills, so to speak. So you've got that lined up, and then you've got others behind them. Gio Ruggiero, that does always well on road courses. Carson Hocevar is in this mix. A.J. Allmendinger is in this mix. So we've got it all spread over the board with the skills, the abilities, and with the setups, and with the quality of equipment that's at the front of this field right now.
1: This field is stacked when you look at it. I mean, it is stacked in all sorts of talent. And guys that have won on road courses and are really talented at it, driving really good trucks.
2: And the other thing to keep in mind is everybody that did not pit this time having to save fuel, which means they shut the engines off and coast as much as they possibly can. NASCAR pays close attention. You must maintain pace car speed. Ross Chastain just gunned it just a bit. So did Zilich to pull even with the pace car, as these teams now and these drivers play that cat and mouse game floating right on that line.
1: Yeah, it is. But when you do this by shutting it off and coasting as long as you can, then firing it back up and just using a spurt of gas to speed yourself back up and shut it off, you can make 2.5 times the fuel efficiency under caution than you can under green. So if you look at it, we always use the 2-to-1, where every 2 laps of caution buys you a lap of green flag. It's actually more than that, because you can almost get to 3-to-1 on the burn here. So you gain a lot more distance by really being diligent on this fuel save.
0: So for those that are listening that are not up to speed on the inner workings of this process, we've seen it bite Marcus Ambrose before at the Cup Race at Watkins Glen. So you're riding around, let's say you're riding around in fourth gear, third gear, whatever, second gear, and you're under caution, and you go to pop the clutch. Explain how this works, that you can save fuel, but you can also maintain some speed, firing it back up, and basically toggling back and forth with what you just described.
1: So if you've got an old school standard car and you ever had a dead battery, you roll down the hill, you put it in second gear, and you get some speed up, you pop the clutch out, and basically the rear tires drive the motor. So what we do is the drivers do the same thing. We don't use the starter with it. They'll go ahead, and they'll gas up. If the pace car is doing 40 miles an hour, we're going to drive it up to 50 miles an hour, or 45. And as soon as I get there, I'm going to shut the ignition off, push the clutch in, and I'm going to coast. And while I've got the clutch pushed in, I'll turn the ignition back on. And when it slows down to, say, 35 miles an hour, I'll go ahead and dump that clutch and get the use the tires to drive the motor to fire the motor again. Step on the gas, get back to that 45 miles an hour, kill the ignition. So you'll have like 3 seconds of running to coast for 12 or 14 seconds, saving the fuel that you wouldn't burn during those 14 seconds.
2: Well-versed in doing that, back when I turned 16, I used to sneak out of the house and push the old Volkswagen Bug down the road, jump in, pop the clutch, and then drive away for an hour or two and come on back.
0: What, you didn't want Mama to hear the engine fire up there in the driveway?
2: Couldn't have that happen. So that's part of the process on how you save fuel in a NASCAR machine. We've gotten the one to go. We'll make our way back around. That'll give us 11 laps to go when the green flag flies.
0: Ross Chastain will start on the front row next to Connor Zilich, and then Gio Ruggiero will slide up, and he'll start next to Brent Cruz. The field is slinging their trucks from side to side, and in front of Tim Catalfemo in turn six.
4: They are getting ready for this restart. You've got Ross Chastain to the inside of Connor Zilich, and I'll be interested to see how these two deal with each other side by side coming to this restart. Brent Cruz has been very aggressive, so has Gio Ruggiero, as the pace car quickly evacuates the dance floor and heads back to pit road.
2: Makes its way behind the wall. The field will hit the restart zone, and the green flag goes back in the air. Ross Chastain jumps on the throttle. He'll lead the field up off turn number seven. Great restart. Now it's trouble. Carson Hocevar gets turned around. He'll slam to the inside wall, driver's side first. Caution flag comes right back out. We didn't hardly get going, and cautions breed cautions.
1: Yes, they do. Yes, they do. And Ross Chastain and Phil Gould are talking, feeling pretty good about their decision. They said they were right there. Here's another opportunity to save.
0: Hardy's caution number four flying over the Bully Hill Vineyards 176. And that was hard contact with Carson Hocevar. Driver's side into the inside wall. After somebody got jammed up, the field got jacked up, and all of a sudden,

0: Tools for any project. 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
1: Side by side into one. Zilich trying to get the advantage up high. Puts the squeeze on Eric Almirola. Connor Zilich by half a car length off turn two.
0: We have you covered from the green flag to the checker.
1: Connor Zilich to the lead, but they're four wide behind him.
0: The voice of NASCAR.
2: Here comes Jesse Love to the start finish line. He'll win it, Phoenix.
0: The NASCAR O'Reilly Auto Parts Series races on the Motor Racing Network.
3: Carson Hocevar has been able to drive away from the accident scene here at the head end of the front stretch. Matter of fact, he just did a little spinorama, brought the truck down pit road. There is damage, obviously, on the left side of that truck. The crew is tending to that as we speak, but we are under caution with 11 laps remaining. From Watkins Glen International, this is the NASCAR Racing Network, home of the tough trucks of NASCAR.
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3: Welcome back to Watkins Glen International. Under Hardy's caution, number four brought out when A.J. Allmendinger got into Carson Hocevar out of turn seven. Carson spun, made contact with the inside wall, but that is not the only dramatic thing to happen under this caution flag.
7: Yeah, but wait, there's more. We have a penalty for Ross Chastain. There was the race leader, Todd Gordon, a restart violation.
8: He started the race before he got to the restart zone. They've shown it on the video playing back. He was probably 30 feet short of it, of the start of the restart zone, when he launched to start the race. That's out of the restart zone. That is a restart violation. Sounds like tail end for him. He'll probably be coming to pit road.
3: It's not the first time we have seen a jumped restart here at Watkins Glen. I remember Ron Hornaday Jr. leading at the Glen towards the tail end of a race years ago. Jumped the restart, got black flagged. Matter of fact, he and former NASCAR Craftsman Truck Series director Wayne Alton still talk about this to this very day. Ron wasn't happy about it, but at the end of the day, rules are rules, and if you jump the restart, you're going to be penalized, and that is exactly what's happening to Ross Chastain right now.
7: How much of that is, in your guys' opinion, the fact that Connor Zilich was the other truck on the front row, Ross knowing that he had to get away?
3: Well, that's an adrenaline rush right there. You know you need a good restart because you know what you got at your back door. Not only do you have Connor Zilich, you got Gio Ruggiero, you got Brent Cruz, you got A.J. Allmendinger lined up behind you. So you got to get the green and get and go, and I just think that he got swept up in the moment and went too soon, trying to get away from all that.
8: Yeah, and the restart zone becomes almost a challenge for the leader because it's so short that the other trucks will anticipate that you're going to go at the line. And so I think you try the gamesmanship. I don't think Ross thought he was that far early of it, just trying to get ahead of it and get a good launch. But obviously, he launched too early. It was noticeable on the video replay. And here comes the 45 truck down pit road. I'm sure they'll put four tires and fuel in it.
7: Yeah, you're going to go to the back of the field anyway. You might as well service the race truck and do the best you can now to try to salvage a finish. And they're going to hope now for a green flag. They can run a half a lap, gain some spots, and have another caution flag come out and try to leapfrog their way at least back to the top 10.
3: Steve Post, what is the body language in Ross Chastain's pit right now?
9: body language is a whole lot of shaking their head. Ross is still trying to figure out what happened there, and he's pleaded his case. Of course, that didn't really work out too well. And what they just said, okay, come on in. We're going to make sure we have fuel. Four brand-new Goodyear Racing Eagles, and they said, we're just going to make one minor adjustment to it, and Ross, you're just going to need to drive the wheels off it from the back of the pack. So

0: side-by-side across the line. Brent Cruz on the back tailgate, shoving Connor Zilich to the lead, and he's not off the tailgate yet. There's smoke as they work their way under braking into turn number one.
1: Locking up the brakes to try and make that right-hand turn number one. There's trouble behind them at the entrance to turn number one as the leaders race to turn two.
2: Leaders now crashing into the tire packs, and we are under the caution flag again. Lane Riggs got turned around, had some contact with another truck, and then he just nailed one of those tire packs, and the tire pack is sitting in the middle of the racetrack. That was a very aggressive restart, which resulted in Hardy's caution number five.
0: And that's kind of what we're talking about. Chris Wright went head-on into one of those tire packs as well. He's got significant damage to the nose of his truck. This was all around the eighth position. You pointed out Lane Riggs just before the restart on the fresh tires. Looked like he was trying to make something happen along with everybody else, trying to gain another spot or two.
3: We're in single-digit laps to go, and you have a tire advantage. You've got to take advantage of it under restarts, but that creates these kind of terminus points, and you end up really, we had a lot of contact all the way from the lead two had contact off of turn seven coming to the green, and that just stacks all the way back through the field. That's the opportunity to go get something. Looks like Gio Ruggiero a little loose, got up into Connor and actually sandwiched him in the outside wall there. They've had a little contact here under caution as well.
2: There was a gaggle of trucks that got stacked up, and that was just the beginning. And then Brent Cruz locked up the brakes as he gave Connor Zilich the oh heave-ho. Gio Ruggiero had snuck down to the bottom, and they were side-by-side for the lead before Chris Wright went into the tire pack. You've also got Lane Riggs spinning, and just this one big mass of trucks that got triggered when Lane Riggs got turned around and everybody was ducking and darting and dodging to avoid, which created more mayhem coming out of turn number one. This is a very interesting set of circumstances, watching everybody getting jostled around for position. And this no doubt will change the restart dynamic when we go back under the green flag.
0: When the caution flag was called, Gio Ruggiero had a bumper in front of Connor Zilich. Gio Ruggiero is going to be the race lead. With seven laps to go, Zilich will be second. Brent Cruz will be third. Caden Honeycutt, another spot forward. He's now fourth, and Brendan Butterbean Queen is fifth.
2: I wonder if they'll go back and take a look at the scoring loop data, because it's last scoring loop, but they were knotted together. I'm sure race control is a very busy place right now, just trying to sort out and get the right placement, because that could be big with the choose, right? You have the opportunity to choose inside or out, depending on what you want to do and what lane you want on this next restart.
3: Yeah, and having control. Who has control and who gets to have that advantage of launching first in the restart zone. We'll see whether that's Gio or whether that's Connor. It looked like Gio got ahead, but depends on where the loops are and when the time of caution was.
0: So when it comes time to choose, whoever is first is going to have an interesting choice. Zilich and Chastain, the last two restarts, have chosen drivers left on the front row. Zilich got pushed up into the safer barrier by Ruggiero. So if you're Ruggiero and you are in fact going to be the race leader, do you choose drivers left knowing that you could be the one that's shoved up into the safer barrier?
2: You know, for a race that's been on the tame side, in the last handful of laps, business has just picked up. We had a caution for stage one at lap 20. We had a caution for stage two at lap 40. The first caution for cause was lap 58. Then we've had one at lap 61. And now we have one at lap 64. So business has definitely picked up here.
3: What did you say during the stage two stage break about cautions here?
2: Well, you said cautions breed cautions. I was actually getting ready to drop a stat, be like, you know, we've only had two cautions today, and, well, the least amount of cautions in the past has been four. Well, we've breached that, and we're now at Hardy's caution number five.
0: Yeah, so there is no superstition because you didn't read it, so
2: right.
0: That doesn't even count.
2: Right.
0: So we worked the Hardy's caution for the fifth time today. 10 of the 65 laps have been run under the caution flag so far today. Let's check on the pit lane. Steve Post.
4: You know, listening to you guys talk, I had a really nice visit earlier today with Connor Mosack, and we're talking about those track limits down in turn number one. And one of the things Todd Gordon had talked about in one of our production meetings is, what does this look like on restarts? And I asked Connor about it, and he said the outside should be the advantageous lane. Drivers left, and we've seen the drivers choose that. He said, but with those tire packs there, if the guy on the inside wants to be aggressive, he can put you in a very, very spot on the outside. So we were talking about turn number one. That started the last time down here in turn number seven, but I just think it's an interesting question as far as do you choose inside or outside, because it used to be if you're on

0: the outside, you could just let it ride off the racetrack and just get back up to speed and up through the S's. With those tire packs out there, that outside lane, while it might be advantageous, that inside driver could make things a little bit tight for you up there on the outside of turn number one.
1: As we work the caution flag, something else to keep in mind. Great stuff from Steve Post. A lot of different scenarios. Everybody's got their own race that they're running, and a lot of different things taking place here. There are some drivers that are okay with a few caution flags. We mentioned Ross Chastain after jumping the restart a couple of laps ago. Well, he gained a couple of spots before this caution came out. So Chastain needing some cautions after a little bit of green flag time before caution comes back out. He's up to the 24th spot now.
2: Pit road is open. Couple of drivers coming in there. Andres Perez got some damage. Also, the Rife truck is in there as well, so they're fixing the damage. That happened when everybody got stacked up going into turn number one. Chris Wright not only hit one tire pack, but hit two tire packs. And that truck has just been towed back to the NASCAR Craftsman Truck Series garage, and the tire pack that got punted onto the racetrack is now being repositioned at the bottom of the hill in turn one.
3: And I was told, like, these tire packs, they're hundreds of pounds. I think close to, like, 800 pounds, I think is what I was told. So getting that to move, that's a significant hit.
2: Well, I was talking to Rodney Childers, who's crew chief for Connor Zilich in the O'Reilly Auto Parts Series earlier this week. Their main concern with tire packs is because of what you just described. They expect that if you get run into and get run up and into that tire pack, you could damage your car a lot tomorrow. We just saw it here, and look at the damage it did to Chris Wright. And I'm sure there's a lot of crew chiefs right now that are taking a look at that accident, filing that away for tomorrow and Sunday, especially when the Cup cars go on track for the Go Bowling at the Glen.
1: And we're not done yet here in this one. We still have six laps to go and at least one more restart. And as we've seen here in the last 15 to 20 minutes on the clock, restarts have been very tense here in the closing laps of this one here today. Gio Ruggiero is going to be scored the race leader. Connor Zilich will be second. Brendan Butterbean Queen is being scored third. Then it's Brent Cruz fourth, and Caden Honeycutt will be fifth. A.J. Allmendinger sixth. Minnie Tyrell seventh. Daniel Hemric eighth. Connor Mozak ninth. Adam Andretti will be scored in position number 10.
2: After having some challenges earlier in the race, Christian Eckes will restart 11th. Andres Perez was just on pit road. You've also got the Jay Garcia truck there. Justin Haley, Shane Van Gisbergen, along with Chandler Smith, rounding out the top 15. Lights are out on the safety car. Gio Ruggiero will opt to restart on the inside of row one. Connor Zilich will restart to his outside, and everybody choosing in and out as we get ready to come to the restart. It'll be five to go. So you're Gio Ruggiero. You've just chosen the inside lane. You like that call, Todd?
3: I think he needed to. I think he needed to after he kind of used up Connor Zilich on the exit of turn seven there. If you take the outside, expect the same back to you. So I think he needed to go there. Plus, it protects him, as we talked about your conversation with Rodney Childers. It protects you from getting pushed up into those tire bundles down in turn one. We'll see how Connor Zilich handles this one.
1: Interested to see how Gio Ruggiero plays the Poet restart zone, as they've waved off the restart this time. The lights are back on top of the pace car. So we'll go around at least one more time. Will Ruggiero wait till late in the zone and have everybody else get on the gas and potentially get a penalty for jumping the restart?
2: So you got Zilich that'll restart on the inside, Ruggiero on the outside, Brent Cruz in the starts on the inside of row two, or as they come to the start finish line, what would be the outside. So again, the dynamic very interesting with who is running up front. Wouldn't it be something that Butterbean Queen is able to go through and give Ram its first win today? That would be remarkable considering what they've done and how they performed to date.
3: And he may not need to do anything to do that. Like, just be
2: this
3: smart.
2: This may take care of itself.
3: Take care of it. Yeah, it's there's been contact. You really look at it. The three trucks that are surrounding him right now have all had contact. You've got Gio and Connor Zilich. You've had Connor Zilich into Brent Cruz. They're racing pretty hard. Butterbean may just keep his nose clean and be in a very good position.
1: Well, Ram's best finish this year is seventh, and that's been done twice. Corey LaJoie did it at Rockingham, and Brendan Butterbean Queen did it as well, I believe, at Daytona in the season opener. So seventh is the best Ram's been able to do this year. Right now, they've got three trucks in the top seven.
2: I'm not convinced we're done wrecking yet.
1: No.
3: Oh, no.
2: I don't think that we're done with the yellow flag in this one. because I think it's getting more physical now than it's been to date in this race. Gio Ruggiero, Connor Zillage, Brent Cruz, Butterbean Queen, Caden Honeycutt rounding out the top five. And again, just to dovetail back on the Honeycutt story, tip of the cap to them, had a challenge earlier, had to answer a penalty, had to go to the back for a challenge there, but has been able to rebound and is running in the fifth position. And the most recent driver to be penalized in Ross Chastain, he will restart in the 21st position on fresh tires and fuel in the tank.
1: The
2: Sunoco fuel in the tank.
1: The top seven right now are on a different pit strategy. They were last on the pit lane back lap 42 and 48 respectively. Everybody else lap 59 and so on. So just to put it out of the thought process, Todd, everybody with these cautions are good to go here on Sunoco fuel.
3: I think so. Yeah, I mean, I feel like they will be, unless you don't pick up everything in the cell. And that's part of the challenges of road course racing is you can't just put that pickup back in the right rear corner and pick up all the fuel from there. You've got to figure out how do you pick it up doing left-hand turns and doing right-hand turns. That's the one question mark you have coming road racing.
2: The top six last pitted at lap 42. The driver in seventh, Minnie Tyrell, pitted lap 48. And then everybody on back pitted at lap 59. So we should be good to go on fuel. And we'll see, though, if we're good to go for green flag racing. Again, when they come to the line, it'll be four to go. We will not be in overtime. This is the end of the scheduled distance. The question is, will we see more caution flags fly before we get to what is supposed to be the scheduled 72-lap distance of this race.
1: Under predominantly blue skies right now here at Watkins Glen, New York, after a day that started off with rain and some snowflakes falling here in and around the racetrack area this morning, giving way to beautiful sunshine. Temperatures have warmed up into the low 50s, and this has really turned out to be a whale of a race here today. We've had five different drivers take their turn leading at one point or another in the race, eight different official lead changes at the start-finish line. Connor Zillage has led the most laps so far, a total of 23.
2: Brent Cruz has led 19. Ross Chastain has led 17. Daniel Hemric, 5. Gio Ruggiero has led 3. Pace car is off. Here we come. The field is inching to the restart zone. Gio Ruggiero, the control truck. He'll start driver's right. Next to Connor Zillage, driver's left. Here they go. Green flag is out. Gio trying to get away. Connor Zillage trying to stay with him stride for stride. Off turn number 7. Across the start-finish line. Side by side for the lead. Zillage will get the advantage. Brent Cruz is in the mix. So is Caden Honeycutt. And that wheel-to-wheel battle for the lead has contact in turn 1. They head for the S's.
4: Connor Zillage away by about a half a car length, but now back to the inside. It's a side-by-side battle. Wheel-to-wheel up through the S's. Zillage on driver's left. He'll take it after contact with Ruggiero. Here comes Brent Cruz on Ruggiero for second.
5: Ruggiero will fall back in the line in second, but has Brent Cruz to his left elbow as they go side-by-side up the back straight away behind race leader Connor Zillage, who leads under braking into the inner loop. Ruggiero will take the second spot. Cruz now challenged by Caden Honeycutt, who looks outside and in. Little bit of contact in turn 5, sends Cruz up the racetrack, and Caden Honeycutt the third.
6: Honeycutt, man on the mission right now, moves Brent Cruz out of the way and takes the third spot from him. Racing down the short straightaway. Oh, trouble further back. One truck gets turned into the Armco barrier. It's Ross Chastain. Other trucks also get a piece of this accident, but it's Chastain hard in the Armco barrier halfway down the short straightaway.
1: We stay under the green flag for the moment. The field pours up off turn number 7. Connor Zillage has an 8-truck length lead over Gio Ruggiero. Caden Honeycutt's on the march, and the caution flag is flying with 3 laps to go for the problem that took place on the short straightaway. Let's go back to Tim Catalfamo.
6: Ross Chastain got turned coming off of turn number 5 and smacked the Armco barrier left front first into that wall with his Chevrolet Silverado. Timmy Hill also got mixed up in the accident. He drove by me. A lot of smoke pouring out of that pickup truck. Difficult to tell exactly what started that, but Chastain, who was middle of the pack working his way out of turn number 5, got turned sideways and then went head on into that Armco barrier on the straightaway.
1: Ty Majeski was in and around that as well, as they were all pouring up off of the corner. It was Majeski that got into the right rear quarter panel of Ross Chastain that sent him for the spin and into the wall. 3 laps to go in regulation.
0: Well, down year, Ryan Blaney gets four tires. Sunoco Racing Fuel.
1: From fueling NASCAR champions on the track for over 20 years to innovating 94 octane, the highest octane on the market. Performance is what Sunoco does.
7: Sunoco cans injected into the car. Bubble wall is down and away.
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1: Timmy Hill's got his battered truck at the head end of the pit lane. He's going to vacate that truck. It will not move anymore. Tow trucks are going to give him assistance as we continue to work the caution flag presented by Hardee's. This is the sixth Hardee's caution of the race. Connor Zilich is still the race leader. Gio Ruggiero and Caden Honeycutt make up the top three. From Watkins Glen International, this is the NASCAR Racing Network, home of the top trucks of NASCAR.
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1: We welcome you back to Watkins Glen International as we are going to be headed to overtime here in this one. There is another penalty to be handed out, another restart violation. This time the control truck on the last restart was Gio Ruggiero. He has a restart violation as he got on the gas before the Poet restart zone. That is twice that's happened, once with Ruggiero, once now with Ross Chastain. And after that penalty, Chastain is deeper in the field.
2: Let's pause 10 seconds for station identification on the NASCAR Racing Network. Watkins Glen International, the site of today's NASCAR Craftsman Truck Series, Bully Hill Vineyards 176. We are getting ready to go into overtime as over the last few moments or so, things have taken some dramatic twists and turns. Mike Bagley alongside Alex Hayden and Todd Gordon topside. Dave Moody, Kyle Rickey, and Tim Catalfemo are in the corners. Steve Post and Jason Toy in the pits and in the garage. This started on the restart that came after Hardee's caution number five. Ross Chastain getting penalized, had to go to the back of the pack. Then on this most recent restart, after this caution flag, you had Gio Ruggiero jumping the restart, and he has to go to the back of the pack now, and that totally shakes up the running order. Connor Zilich will be the controlled truck this time through for this restart, with Caden Honeycutt, Brent Cruz, A.J. Allmendinger, and Daniel Hemric, who has recovered to restart in this overtime effort in the top five.
1: Jason Toy, we've been remarking about the Ram effort here today in the closing laps.
12: Definitely indeed. Chris Rice is the man that leads this with Colic Racing and the Ram. You guys, regardless of the outcome of this one here today, how pleased are you to see so many of your trucks up in that top 10, Chris?
13: Oh, it's absolutely amazing. This Ram program's, I said next year, not this, not today, not anything, but when you throw A.J. Allmendinger in here, our leader, our man, you know, and we still got a lot to fix, but man, so proud of everybody on our Colic Racing team, all the men and women here, but gives me cold chills. That I hadn't done this in a while. I'm excited. I want to win again, and I want to win right now, and it's not time yet.
12: Would you add to it, you got a couple of guys that come from the late model race, and Brendan Queen and Mini Tyrell, who are also weft up in there. What do they become good road guys?
13: I told them they keep their trucks clean, and they'll have a good finish, and that's what they're doing. I know Mini had a little issue with the 81, but those guys just got to keep their stuff clean. You know, this Ram program is it's exciting. I love everything we do. I love it. I love the excitement we have behind it, but I'm going to love how well we run throughout the rest of this time.
12: All right, good luck.
13: Thank you, guys.
12: There you go. He is a nervous man. He's pacing back and forth here. Chris Rice with Colic Racing leading up this Dodge Ram program. They're pretty happy. They want to see it finish off.
1: And they do, and they're in a good position, and his strategy call is exactly what you said, Todd. You may get a great finish out of this thing just by staying out of everybody else's problem.
3: There's opportunities, and especially if you're not, like, in their situation, a great finish, a top five finish is a step forward for this Ram program. It's in its infancy, as Chris talked about. They're building the program. So to come out of here with a top five finish would be a great opportunity for them.
2: They're building their sim program. They're building their notebooks. Chris told me earlier this week that they have repurposed chassis and bodies. The first chassis that they will roll out that they made themselves, I want to say it's Michigan, the new chassis and body that they've created isn't coming until Pocono. So it's taken them a while to get things off the ground, but they knew this going in. They knew that the headwinds were going to be strong. It was going to take them time. But I do believe on a day like today, when you've got A.J. Allmendinger that's providing feedback and direction, that's exactly what that race team needed. And this will help them take that step forward that they're looking to take.
3: Just give them a burst of energy and enthusiasm and positive to work forward with. And you know there's going to be growing pains. But when you can have little successes, that really helps kind of tail off those growing pains and put you in a better position.
1: And it builds morale in that race shop as well when you have good runs. Right now they've got five trucks in today's race. A.J. Allmendinger is fourth. Then you've got Butterbean Queen seventh. Mini Tyrell is eighth. Justin Haley 12th. And Corey LaJoy is the fifth of the Rams, and he is 13th.
2: Field is going to be getting the one to go. They're on the backstretch right now. They will be getting the one to go when they enter the inner loop. Again, Connor Zilich, Caden Honeycutt, Brent Cruz, A.J. Allmendinger, and Daniel Hemric are the top five right now as the lights are about to go off atop the safety car. And NASCAR overtime will ensue. A two-lap shootout. We could do it again if the leader doesn't take the white flag. Once the white flag flies, the next flag will end it, whether it be yellow or black and white checkered. And, Alex, I'm still not convinced that we're going to be able to make it to the white flag.
1: No. And just for reference, there are no lights here at Watkins Glen International, but we have plenty of daylight at the moment. Connor Zilich, as they choose what lane to restart in, presented by Freeway Insurance, Connor Zilich will go to driver's left this time on the restart, something he did earlier when he was the control truck. And that means Caden Honeycutt will happily oblige and take driver's right as we get set for another restart.
2: A.J. Allmendinger will restart to what will be the inside of row two, and that will leave him the opportunity if he wants to send her on in there, as they say, going downhill into turn one. That lane should be open should he choose to use it. And restarting on the inside, or what would be the outside of row three, Shane Van Gisbergen. Haven't heard a lot out of SVG today, but these restarts and needing to muster up things to manufacture a great restart, he's one of the kings. So look out for SVG as we get ready to go green.
1: This is the fourth overtime race of the 2026 season for the NASCAR Craftsman Truck Series. Caden Honeycutt, after a pit penalty earlier, coming from the back of the field, is up now to the front row as the field works their way to the restart zone. Green flag goes in the air. Here they are up off turn number seven. Honeycutt really crowding race leader Connor Zilich. Side by side, they race past the start finish line. On the gas now, under braking, downshifting. They funnel off into turn number one. Connor Zilich on the outside. He gets a nudge in the corner panel. It's Caden Honeycutt with the lead.
4: Honeycutt from the back of the pack is all the way to the number one position. Connor Zilich drops back into the number two spot. Half a truck length behind. Third position now. SVG, A.J. Allmendinger. Almendinger.
5: Shane Van Gisbergen up to third, trying to track down the top two at the front of the field, led by Caden Honeycutt, who's trying to get away from Connor Zilich, who's within one truck length. SVG right there in fourth. The battle for the fourth position is on. Hemric able to get inside and around A.J. Almendinger through the inner loop. That allows the top three to break away.
6: Honeycutt is the race leader, but he better run as fast as he can, because Connor Zilich is still right there trying to challenge him for the race lead. It's one truck length separating the top two into turn number six. There goes Honeycutt. Here comes Connor Zilich. Shane Van Gisbergen is broken into third. Daniel Hemric to fourth.
14: Caden Honeycutt has said he needs to find a way to finish these races and win them. Here he comes out of turn number seven. He's going to take the white flag. 2.45 miles remain for Caden Honeycutt and his first win in the NASCAR Craftsman Truck Series. Down the hill through turn one. So far, so good for Honeycutt.
4: Caden Honeycutt running like he just broke out of jail. He's got two truck lengths now over Zilich. It does not look like Shane Van Gisbergen's going to be a factor. He's dropped back by five, maybe six truck lengths. It's a two-man race led by Caden Honeycutt,
5: who's beginning to break away just a bit at the front of the field. Call it three truck lengths back to Connor Zilich in the second spot. Zilich trying to gain some of that ground back under breaking into the inner loop for the final time. It's still Caden Honeycutt into turn number five is the race leader. Zilich in second, a large gap back to the race for third, led by SVG as Caden Honeycutt leads to the short shoot.
6: Connor Zilich is going to have two more final shots at Caden Honeycutt in turn six and seven. For the moment, though, he is too far back. It is Honeycutt who leads by about three truck lengths for the final time in turn six, going to turn seven.
1: Here's Caden Honeycutt up off of turn number seven. He's got five truck lengths off the corner. Checkered flag is out. We've had two first-time winners today at Watkins Glen, and they're the same guy. It's Caden Honeycutt. He gets his first career win in the NASCAR Craftsman Truck Series. Caden Honeycutt wins the Bully Hill Vineyards 176 at Watkins Glen. Connor Zilich will finish second. Shane Van Gisbergen will be third. Daniel Hemric fourth, and Chandler Smith rounds out the top five. Let's go to pit road.
0: Oh, they are celebrating. They thought they were going to win races. I wasn't sure about the road course. Scott Zipidelli, your crew chief, you have tutored, you have mentored, you have worked with Caden Honeycutt. You got to be awful proud of him and this team, the way they came back to win here today.
15: Oh, yeah. I'm so proud of everybody. You know, the guys work so hard. Just a great group of boys. And Caden's come in, filled big shoes with the stats that we laid up last year. And his head's down. He's been working really hard. And we had a great day. We executed well. We had a little mistake there, but came back and executed well. And feels really good.
0: Feels really good, that's for sure. Scott Zipidelli is going to victory lane with his driver, Caden Honeycutt.
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1: We welcome you back here to Watkins Glen International. Caden Honeycutt doing his burnout for the fans.
2: Yes, he is, and these are ferocious burnouts that he is doing. He has just picked up his first ever win in the NASCAR Craftsman Truck Series, and this is the truck, and this is the team that Corey Heim went to victory lane with a dozen times, and Caden Honeycutt's been wanting to do the same this year, and he's finally done it. He won earlier today in the ARCA Menards Series, General Tire 100.
14: And now he wins the NASCAR Craftsman Truck Series Bully Hill Vineyards 176. Caden now has stopped his burnouts. He is now getting on top of his truck, and we'll talk with him in just a few moments. Let's speak with the gentleman that finished second. That's Connor Zillich, who's with Jason Toy.
12: Yeah, Connor sits down here outside his Chevy Silverado. And all right, last couple of restarts there. What was it that was missed there in that last one, you think?
17: I think everybody who wants to know watched it. So, unfortunate for our Trackhouse Labs, Spire Motorsports, Silverado. We had a really fast truck, and just those restarts can get hectic. But, good day overall.
12: We saw a lot of contact out there on the restarts. Is that just race wins, or how do you see it?
17: Yeah, I mean, the guy's going for his first win. I can't blame him for it, but I expected better, so... I can't go back and change it, but wish I would have chosen the inside and done that to him instead. But I was going to try and race clean for it, but, that's how it goes.
12: All right, Connor Zillich brings it home in the runner-up spot. Chandler Smith brings it home in the fifth position here this afternoon, and all of a sudden look up and see your Ford F-150 up there in that top five. Take us through that final run and you guys getting back up towards the front.
18: Yeah, just we came down and obviously got four fresh Goodyear tires and some Snoco fuel and had a pretty big tire advantage on everybody in front of us. We lost a tremendous amount of spots on pit road, so was definitely behind the eight ball there and was able to start chipping away back towards the front and ended up with a solid P5 finish. And big shout out to Oswego County Tourism. The number 38 Ford F-150 looks great this weekend. Went up and did some fishing yesterday up there with those guys, and we had a great time. So really appreciate their support on the truck and proud of everybody at Front Row Motorsports.
12: There you go. Chandler Smith brings it back up into the top five, finishing up in the fifth position. Shane Van Gisbergen has jumped out of his Chevy Silverado back here as he sets his helmet down on the back tailgate of this one. And, you know, the early part of this race, you kind of fell back a little bit. Yep. Did the truck come alive late for you? What happened?
19: No, we just unfortunately didn't have the speed all day, but wasn't through lack of trying. Thanks to the Nice guys, we gave it a big go, but just didn't have the speed. But then at the end, we were on tires and placed myself in some good spots on restarts and managed to get through. But P3 is a pretty good result.
12: What did you learn on this track today with these new limits that's going to help you the rest of the weekend?
19: Just the restarts are carnage now. You really got to protect and park it up early and get yourself on the inside. So it kind of worked well for us.
12: All right, he's building a notebook for the rest of the weekend. That's Shane Van Gisbergen. He finishes up in the third spot. We'll check in finally here with Daniel Emmerich. He brings it home in the fourth position here. And you guys had a really good, consistent afternoon, it seemed like, with that truck. But down to the final stretch, restarts were key. You guys got yourself back up there. How about that run?
20: Yeah, it was, honestly, just a really, really solid weekend for the Delphi Chevrolet. Appreciate Delphi coming on board. First time back in the sport in a really long time. Appreciate them, their partnership with Napa, Napa Auto Care, everything and everyone that makes this program go around. I feel like we just really came prepared this weekend. Our sim sessions went well leading to this. I just felt like we had a pretty good direction. We improved our vehicle a lot from last year. So appreciate GM, Chevrolet, all their tools to allow us the opportunity to have a good day. And we just, I was just asked a minute ago what I needed. I just felt like I needed green flag laps. We'd get one row every time before the quick yellow came out. And we were the best on tires and the best on fuel. Just, just ran out of laps. But really, really proud of everyone here at MHR. Proud to be associated with this. Appreciate Gates as well for being on board, mine and a 91 truck all year. And it's a good day to have a good day.
12: Series regular Daniel Hemrick brings it home to the top five here at Watkins Glen.
14: On the racetrack right now, Caden Honeycutt had on social media said that if he wins a race, he's going to go up into the stands and shotgun a beer with the fans. Well, he was handed a beer, but the problem is he couldn't find anybody to open the gate, so he's standing on the start-finish line right now, and he's shotgunning a Busch beer. And I think as we look down here, we see some others that are doing it in spirit with him as well. This should be a very, very interesting Victory Lane interview coming up here.
1: And an emotional one at that. His first career ARCA Menards Series win came here at Watkins Glen earlier today. And now his first career NASCAR Craftsman Truck Series win on the nightcap.
14: So while Caden makes his way to Victory Lane, let's give you the full field rundown for the Bully Hill Vineyards 176. Caden Honeycutt wins. Connor Zillich second. Shane Van Gisbergen was third. Daniel Hemrick fourth. Chandler Smith finished in fifth. A.J. Allmendinger giving Ram its best finish so far this year in sixth. With Brent Cruz in seventh. Many
2: Tyrell in 8th, Brendan Queen 9th, and Connor Mosack in 10th.
1: Jake Garcia was 11th, Corey LaJoy was 12th, Andres Perez de Lara 13th, Tyler Reif was 14th, Gio Ruggiero was 15th, Christian Eka 16th, Tyler Ankrum 17th, Stuart Friesen was 18th, Dawson Sutton 19th, and Nathan Nicholson 20th.
2: Lane Riggs, after the late race contact, finished in the 21st position. Stephen Malozzi was 22nd, Justin Haley 23rd, Ty Majeski 24th, and Adam Andretti was 25th. Jackson Lee was 26th. Timmy Hill was 27th, with Ross Chastain in 28th. Chris Wright, 29th. And Tanner Gray finished in 30th.
1: Carson Hocevar was 31st. Ben Rhodes, 32nd. Grant Enfinger, 33rd. Wesley Slimp was 34th. Cole Butcher finished 35th. And Natalie Decker was 36th.
2: This is going to wrap up our coverage here at Watkins Glen today. Don't forget, tomorrow we have doubleheader action coming your way. We've got NASCAR Cup Series practice and qualifying, followed by the NASCAR O'Reilly Auto Parts Mission 200 at the Glen. Then we will race into Sunday with the NASCAR Cup Series. Our coverage tomorrow for Watkins Glen begins at 1 with practice and qualifying, 3:30 Eastern with NASCAR O'Reilly Auto Parts Series racing, and NASCAR Live Race Day on the air 2 p.m. Eastern on Sunday with the NASCAR Cup Series.
1: Race winner Caden Honeycutt has just gotten in his truck at the start-finish line, and he's going to do a major burnout now as he begins to make his way towards victory lane here at Watkins Glen International. You know, there's only one first-time win at every level you go through, and he's gotten his at one of the most historic courses on the planet.
3: Yeah, and probably in a venue and against competition that he didn't feel like, I wouldn't think that he came here thinking he was going to beat those guys. I mean, you look at this, he outran Connor Zilich and Shane Van Gisbergen at a road course in a truck series. Without a truck series win, like, he should celebrate that. What a special day for him.
2: Indeed it was. And I'm sure that that's going to carry a lot of momentum into Dover next weekend because the NASCAR Craftsman Truck Series will be a part of All-Star Weekend at Dover Motor Speedway in Delaware. And then, of course, carry that on. This truck, this team has that winning pedigree that I mentioned a moment ago, winning a dozen times last year. Now, the question is, what spark does this ignite? Is this something to go forward where he gets rattling win after win after win off like Corey Heim did in that truck last year?
1: It could very well be. This may be the one that breaks the dam and they start winning regularly again. To your point, that team is used to winning in the NASCAR Craftsman Truck Series, and they don't accept it if you don't. And now that they've gotten their first with this driver, the expectation is to go next week and win again. The following week, go win after that one as well.
2: Indeed, and we'll see if that is able to be the case. But what a day. What a race this afternoon. It started off on the rather tame side. The first half of this race, only two cautions for stages. And then the intensity, the aggressiveness picked up. And then the rooting and the gouging began with, at the end of it all, Caden Honeycutt walking away with a checkered flag and getting his first ever win in the NASCAR Craftsman Truck Series. What a day. He won't forget this one for a while. He won in the ARCA Menards Series. He also won in the NASCAR Craftsman Truck Series. And now he'll share his thoughts with Steve Post in Victory Lane.
0: Yes, indeed. He jumps down off from the racetrack down here, Caden Honeycutt. We chatted a little bit ago, and you said the odds of coming back here with the Truck Series was going to be a stiff one. How did you get this win today here in the Truck Series? Just describe the way you got through at the front.
18: Yeah, we scrapped and clawed for sure through that last run, man. Just thank you so much to Scott. This whole 11 team, Safe Flight, Foster Love, JBL, Tri-Con Garage, Toyota Racing for everything we needed to be successful. Just a great truck today. I knew whenever I was running second to Zilich, I had something to win with at the end of it. Just, you know, the last stage is what it is. Just had a penalty and just drove my ass off to get through there. And it paid off. And it just did a great job by these guys. They did such a perfect job all for me all weekend. And that's all I can ask for.
0: Walk me through that last restart.
18: Yeah, so when we got in the zone, I think Zilich was trying to go first and second, and he kind of sputtered for a second. And we raced each other down to the finish line, and when we were three wide middle, I had to give some room to the right, barely got to his right rear a little bit, nothing egregious, just barely hit him, and took home the win, man. Just, I wasn't losing it. I had another opportunity to win. You just got to jump on him, man, and that's anything you can ask for. It's just especially when you get trucks like this, you got to capitalize.
0: You and I have talked a lot this year. Your biggest critic is you. What does this mean now to you, Caden Honeycutt, to be a Truck Series winner?
18: It's everything I've ever wanted in my entire life, to win in NASCAR and to be here. And, you know, this is what I want to do until I'm 40, 50 years old. And, you know, this is what I love. And just to be able to do this with amazing partners, Safe Flight Toyota, Toyota Racing. It's just, I can't ask for anything better. And to have a guy like Scott Zibidelli in the box that just gives you amazing trucks every week, there's nothing more you can want.
0: This team standing behind me, looking in front of you here, this team is used to winning a lot of races, and I think that's maybe why you're a bigger critic on it. What does it mean to you, not only Scott, but to have this team back to where they spent so much time last year in victory lane?
18: Yeah, I put a lot of pressure on myself, but, everyone was saying, you run behind two Cup guys, but yeah, that's not winning though. So, it's just something I've really wanted to work on. And like I told you, man, I got that front row restart. I was not letting it shoot. I didn't want to let that one get away. I was going to do whatever I needed to do to win. And I think anybody else would have done the same. So yeah, just, hopefully this is the start of many more. I think this is a good streak, a good six week stretch to have momentum for sure. And come off a win and a good run last week at Texas. We're going to keep on pushing it.
0: Have you ever won two races one day before?
18: No, but I've always wanted to, and I get to go run two more on Ace in the car street tomorrow. So I got a pro and Lame All Stock, so I still got two more to go.
0: Congratulations.
18: Thank you so much.
0: Caden Honeycutt, man, he has worked his guts out, and here he is. Picks up the win in the Bully Hill Vineyards 176 here at Watkins Glen.
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3: The one thing I look at out of this race, so much about it, but the one thing I look at as applying forward, we introduced the tire bundles off of turn one, and I really feel like late restarts, when the energy got up, that changed how we raced down there. In old days, when Connor Zilich got a little push there, he'd have just gone wide and kept his momentum and kept the position. Now I think these teams really need to look at this. How do I want to approach picking lines in late restarts? Because turn one's different than it used to be. That'll be interesting how that plays out this weekend.
16: Great, great point, as always. So a big day of racing has been wrapped up here. Caden Honeycutt won the ARCA Menards Series General Tire 100, his first career win at that level. He gets his first career win here late in the day at Watkins Glen in the NASCAR Craftsman Truck Series. Big thanks to everybody. Had a hand in the broadcast today on the pit lane, Steve Post and Jason Toy. Out in the corners, Dave Moody, Kyle Rickey, and Tim Cattelfamo. On behalf of Mike Bagley and Todd Gordon, my name's Alex Hayden. Collectively, we with the NASCAR Racing Network congratulate Caden Honeycutt. He's won the Bully Hill Vineyards 176. 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